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1: Mark sends a text message. One of the best games you'll ever see. 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Baseball immortality. The Bambino. God, number 62 to set the new American League record. All right. Here comes the judge. World Series over. Yankees win. The Yankees.
2: 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Our talk and text line to join the show is 310-840-4910. Again, that's 310-840-4910. Credit Yankees Radio and credit producer Brandon Combs for throwing that John Sterling tribute montage in there. Going to talk some baseball to kick off hour number three, but you know, some very sad news here to start this segment here, Brad. A legend, an absolute legend in every sense of the word, one of the broadcasting pioneers of baseball on the radio. I maybe pioneer isn't the right word, but for a guy that just was so uniquely himself, one of one. We say that phrase nowadays, and it can be a bit worn out, but John Sterling was truly one of one, called over 5,420 regular season games and over 200 playoff games when he retired in April 2024. And to do over 5,000 consecutive games from September of 1989 to July of 2019 with the New York Yankees, one of the great radio voices in any sport of all time. Rest in peace to an absolute legend in John Sterling. And you heard that montage there with some of his greatest calls. You know, Brad, I know it's a little bit closer to me, having I met John Sterling. I've met him a couple of times at the WFAN studios in New York City, growing up a Yankee fan. He was the soundtrack of so many of my summers, you know, in the car rides, you know, to and from my baseball games, going anywhere in the summer. And, you know, the Yankee game is on at night. We're listening to John Sterling. We're listening to him call the games. Everything that made John Sterling, John Sterling. He was over the top, theatrical, the home run calls, the iconic Yankees win, the Yankees win. That, you know, there it is high, it is far, it is gone. And then, like, just whatever the home run catchphrase, had a nickname and a catchphrase for every player that ever played in pinstripes over the 36 years he did it as the New York Yankees radio announcer, passed away today at the age of 87. And, you know, just a legend. I said it in a tweet. He was missed the day that he retired, so much to the point that he came back and did postseason games in 2024 and the Yankees got to the World Series. But he'll be missed even more dearly every day from now on. So we lost a broadcasting legend and a broadcasting titan today in John Sterling.
3: Really a broadcasting immortal, because he's always going to be affiliated, associated with the New York Yankees, right? One of the most storied franchises in the world of professional sports. So just an unbelievable, iconic career that he was able to put together. And fun fact, folks, he called 27.6% of all Yankees games in history of that franchise. And just kind of put that in perspective, going, you know, back to the 19th century when it all began in Major League Baseball. I mean, it's astonishing when you think about it. How many games did he call? He laid that out, the thousands upon thousands, and just the memorable catchphrases that he had. My favorite was an A-bomb from A-Rod. I mean, you heard it on the rejoiner. That always stuck out to me. You know, Harry Carey is that kind of guy in the world of Chicago baseball lore, right? Jack Buck was that kind of guy and still is in the lore of St. Louis Cardinals baseball. So some of these just unforgettable franchises, these brand name franchises that are out there, there is always a guy. Ben Scully was that guy for the LA Dodgers that you always will remember If they, you know, called a game during your lifetime, or maybe your dad or your grandfather listened to them, they're always going to reflect fondly on the memories that they forged, that they created through their just unforgettable voices. So rest in peace, John Sterling, a guy that we will never forget, and his masterful calls of, again, one of the most iconic franchises in professional sports, the New York Yankees.
2: Yeah, well said. Well said. 310-840-4910. Even if you're not, if you're a Yankees fan, you want to call in, absolutely. Even if you're not a Yankees fan, even if you're not a baseball fan, you know, there are just certain names that everybody knows, every sports fan knows. And I'm sure everybody, just about anybody that has a cell phone and a, you know, and a brain here over the last 10, 15, 20 years, once social media has become a thing, the internet has become a thing, you've heard John Sterling's calls. And, you know, when you watch, you know, the Yankees, they're in the playoffs almost every single year. And so when you watch playoff games on TV every now and then, you know, the networks, whether it's Fox or TBS or whatever it may be over the last several, you know, years here that have had Major League Baseball postseason broadcast rights, every now and then they'll do a nice little radio montage for those teams that are playing. And, you know, it just John Sterling's voice became synonymous with the New York Yankees, and he became synonymous with one of the, you know, most recognizable voices, that booming voice. And, you know, a guy that was never afraid to make fun of himself, never afraid to laugh it off if he made a mistake. And when you're doing games at 82, 83, 84 years old, like, you're going to make mistakes. And, you know, so that kind of became like, that became like, Oh, like John Sterling called a home run again for a ball that was a fly out. But, like, you know, like, he always would laugh it off. And I remember he was on a show on WFAN a couple of years ago, and they were like, you know, the fact that you're still doing this is amazing. And, you know, even now and then you make a mistake. He goes, well, he goes, I've never been one to say that I had it all figured out. And so sometimes I just say, John, you idiot, I missed that one. And he's the best, man. He was awesome. So easy to get to know. Like I said, I you know, he would do a show on WFAN, just like a regular sports talk radio show, every now and then, maybe once a year, twice a year, whether it was spring training or in the off season. And just the easiest guy to ever work with, like, became wanted to know everything about your life when he's the one that's been doing this for 40, 50, 60 years. So just an amazing guy. And again, rest in peace. Number to join the show, 310-840-4910. All right, Brad, that being said, we did have some other major big baseball news today as it regards to players on the field and a team that went into this season with a whole lot of question marks about what they were going to do with arguably the best pitcher on the planet. That's the Detroit Tigers, and that is Tarek Skubal. And as we enter tonight, the Detroit Tigers are in first place atop the AL Central, tied with the Cleveland Guardians, both at 18 and 17. But Jeff Passan dropped a bomb this afternoon. Tarek Skubal will undergo surgery to remove, quote, loose bodies in his left elbow. Now, Passan adding that these procedures typically have about a 2 to 3 month recovery time. We went into this season, Brad, thinking, are the Tigers going to trade him, or are they not going to trade him? Because he's going to be a free agent at the end of the season, and that's going to cost him probably over $400 million. Like, he's going to break the record for it. Just a pitcher's contract here this offseason. This complicates things. This really complicates things. I think this makes it more likely the Tigers end up trading him, Brad. And again, can they still be in first place? Can they be a playoff-looking team with Tarek Skubal not making his start every 5 days? Yeah, they can. Crazier things have happened, especially in the AL Central. But I think the likelihood is that this team is probably a 500, maybe even less than 500 squad at the trade deadline. And they say, all right, man, are we going to pay him in the offseason or not? We can get maybe a good deal back for him now. We got the lockout coming here. I think the injury to Skubal and this surgery makes it more likely than not that the Tigers actually trade him now at the deadline. I think this is a big development.
3: Yeah, that's interesting. Now, what kind of return have they been able to get for him, considering that he's damaged goods right now? That's the $64,000 question in my mind. I mean, I'm not going to sell him for a bill of goods by any stretch of imagination, or just a couple of like mediocre prospects. I mean, it should take a moment to back up the truck if you're a contending team and you need an arm. I'm talking to you, Chicago Cubs. That might be a franchise that could be interested in wheeling and dealing for a Tarik Skubal. But how much is the price going to be? I will say this, if they just stay the course and decide to hang on to them, or if they even deal them, you look at Detroit, they're in the ideal division this season. Everybody is mired in mediocrity. We're talking about the NL Central. Every team is above 500. You look at the AL Central right now, the Tigers are tied with the Cleveland Guardians first place, only one game above 500 at 18-17 overall. The shockingly good, at least a hell of a lot better than they have been the last couple of years, Chicago White Sox have been one of the surprise sensations in the entire Major League Baseball season. They're 16-18 right now, only trailing by a game and a half. Royals at 15-19 and the Twins at 15-20. To use a football analogy, it's like the NFC South, right? Where if you're a 500 team, you're probably going to make the playoffs and you may win the division. And that could be the case in the AL Central this year. The downside with Detroit, even with Skubal in that starting five right now, and that rotation, they're number 21 in team ERA over the last couple of weeks. Now, they've blasted, those bats. They're inside the top 10 in WRC plus over the last couple of weeks. So, they've been able to erase some of the miscues of the pitching staff. But it's a 162-game season. Summer officially is not even here yet. And if Skubal does miss a maximum, maybe it goes a little bit longer, man, that staff is going to be hurting. And Detroit, I think, is going to be the outside looking in of the postseason. So we'll see what the front office does, what the GM does, if they decide to deal him. I say they have to hang on to him. He's got to go out there and probably get 4 or 5 healthy starts once he returns. And then if that's around the trade deadline, again, back in time, you can deal him. If not, you got to hold on to him, because I just don't think the return's going to be adequate enough.
2: Yeah, I mean, look, that's a good point. And here's the other thing to decide now. Is this going to scare teams from signing Tarik Skubal to anything long-term in the offseason, whether the Tigers trade him or not? He's going to be a free agent if he gets to the end. No matter what team he's on in October, September, when he gets to the end of the season, he's a free agent. Does this give the Tigers more negotiating power to say, hey, man, like, you have these loose bodies? That's something that may then pop back up here. Is this something that other teams use as a negotiating tool to try to lessen his contract and what, like, I thought it was going to be $400 million plus? Then you have the lockout that could be happening that throws a wrench into everything. So, honestly, is Tarik Skubal is maybe that four? Does that turn into a three? Hell, does it turn into a two, possibly, two? With shorter years to then, maybe try to have to prove that he does deserve a bigger, fatter contract in another couple of years from now? I mean, again, I think this is the best pitcher on the planet. I know that Paul Skenes exists, but Skubal's done it for a couple more years at just as consistent of a level, and he got off to a great start again this season. Had an ERA of 2.70 through his first seven starts of the season, 45 strikeouts. Not setting the world ablaze, not on pace for over 200 and 220 like he normally is, but still having a pretty damn good year. So does this scare teams from signing Tarik Skubal to a big long-term contract in the offseason? I don't think so. Again, this is only a 2 to 3. When I say only, it's not like it's costing him the rest of the season. And so I guess it's going to depend on how he comes back and pitches the rest of the year. That's my thoughts. And that's my guess on it. But he said, quote, from my understanding, you just go take it out. I think length of the rehab is probably just getting your spring training building up again, getting your volume up. But the procedure itself, I think, is pretty simple as far as what I've been explained, end quote. So I don't know if this is going to scare teams off. Again, guys have Tommy John almost every year now, and 90% of them come back throwing even harder. So I can't imagine that having a couple of loose bodies, which is such a weird term, getting removed from Skubal's elbow, that this is going to affect the type of pitcher that he is. I don't think it shouldn't affect anything in the offseason. But then again, baseball owners sometimes, man, any little piece of cheese they get to give out less money on a long-term contract, they'll jump at.
3: Pat, just for the record, I've had a lot of loose bodies, a.k.a. screws, in my head for the last, I don't know, 15, 20 years. Fans of BetMGM Tonight are fully aware.
2: Loose bodies. Like, what is floating around in there? How does that happen? You know, the other thing, when guy gets bone chips removed, like, how are bones shipping off your... Chipping off your elbow bone, and they're just floating around in there like it's like a solar system, you know, like a solar system inside your elbow. Here's the loose bodies. Here are bone chips, and here's your UCL. I guess that's still intact for now. Just a strange injury. You know, and he said it. He goes, it's something that I've been dealing with like all season. And it's like, okay, well, you waited a month to get it checked out, or I guess they got it checked out and it was okay. Yeah, I don't know, strange to say the least here. But, you know, again, I do think ultimately this makes it more likely than not that the Tigers trade him, because I think there's a lot of uncertainty. And I think the Tigers can definitely try to take advantage of that if they do want to trade him, where they can say, look, these are loose bodies, man. These are just a couple of loose bodies. He's going to be back pitching better than ever. Lockout? Oh, what lockout? Give us your four top prospects and we'll call it a deal. And it just comes down to how much do teams want to pony up at the deadline for Tarek Skubal. 310-840-4910. Let's pivot here really quickly, Brad, because as you are still currently waiting for your Chicago Cubbies to get underway.
3: Yep.
2: Only Mother Nature can slow them down. They've won 11 straight games at Wrigley. Big four-game set with the Cincinnati Reds, who are right behind the Cubbies in the NL Central Division standings. So are you excited? What's the confidence level going into this series here? All the injuries that still persist for the Cubbies. Do you think this series with the Reds maybe gives the Cubbies a couple extra games of breathing room? Or are you nervous going into this set with the with your folks from Ohio?
3: Yeah, it's a four-game series, and ultimately all I'm asking for is go 2-2. Just have a draw effectively by the end of it. I mean, the Cubs get the upper hand. They're going to, you know, space themselves even more in this division. Already got a two-game lead right now. The Reds, in terms of their run differential, they're out-kicking their coverage. They're right around zero in terms of run differential. So they're a team that's been winning by the slimmest of margins. The Cubs have an outstanding, I believe, the highest run differential right now in the NL Central. I mean, the Cubs have been outstanding WRC plus. They've been number one, two, or three in that category for the better part of the entire year. The pitching staff, I think, has been good enough. I mean, Matthew Boyd finally found his bearings in his last start after going in with a 7 ERA. To begin the season. And, you know, I know they've lost Justin Steele and his rehab for an additional month, and we will be lucky to see him at all this year. Cade Horton's done for the year. He only went out and had one turn of the rotation, and it was brief, and that was all she wrote for the season. The Cubs offense, they're just swinging heavy bats right now and blasting balls all over the damn park. So they're making up for those shortcomings with the pitching staff. The back end is finally starting to get healthy, as Danny Pallenty is now off the injured list as well. And the relievers have been a little bit better than advertised. So I'm confident in the Cubs. Brandon Combs, our fantastic producer here at BetMGM Tonight, not as confident as I am. He thinks eventually the bad luck is going to catch up with them. They just keep plating, dudes. And last I checked, that's fundamental in baseball. Scoring runs, as long as they keep finding green space and having guys touch home plate, it won't matter how good or bad the pitching staff is. The Cubs are here. They're going to be atop the division the entire summer long, and I'll drink to that probably a dozen times over.
2: Oh, hell yeah. All right, I love it. Yo, Brad's saying that my Knicks are going to sweep the Sixers. Now he's saying the Cubs are going to be in first all summer long in the NL Central. He's feeling bold tonight. We love it. We freaking love it. All right, we'll take a short break. We'll take a short break here. Phone number to join the show, 310-840-4910. When we come back, we'll get you a scoreboard update. Knicks and Sixers underway. Flyers, Hurricanes getting tense. Plus, we'll talk some NFL as well, because we got some big news today. Some big news regarding the Rams and their offense. We'll talk about that when we return. He's Brett Evans. I'm Pat Boyle. This is BetMGM Tonight right here on Westwood One Sports.
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1: Welcome on back. BetMGM Tonight, Westwood One Sports. He's Brett Evans. I'm Pat Boyle. Phone number to join the show is 310-840-4910. You can text, you can call 310-840-4910. You could also tweet us, Brad at Noisy Huevos, and I'm at Pat Boyle 44. I said to the guys in the break, I'm already starting to eat my anxiety here. I'm starting to eat my feelings as the Knicks and the Sixers have just tipped off. And I'm on my second plate of dinner tonight just because I like...
2: Yeah.
1: Talking and doing the show, Brad, I need something in the breaks to like not bite my fingers or not just like sit there and act like a freak. So I'm just eating. I'm just eating more food. And you know what? It's working. Well, the Knicks are up 10-8, 5 minutes into the game. VJ Edgecombe has 5 points for Philly. Paul George has the other three. So far, Embiid 0-for-3 from the field. Maxey 0-for-1. Meanwhile, for the Knicks, Jalen Brunson, 5 points. He's made all of his shots. And Karl Anthony Towns has 3 points. So good start for the Knicks. Again, they're only up by two. It's only 5 minutes into it. But I like what I'm seeing here first couple of minutes of this series. And, Brad, you know, we were talking about it before as well. I'm a house divided right now because I moved to Philly.
2: You are.
1: Got the Philly, Philly girlfriend. She loves all the Philly sports. I love just about every New York sports. Knicks, diehard Knicks fan, Yankee, Giants. And... so she's, I know she's got the Flyers game on. She does, she's not a big fan of the multi-view, by the way. She's like, there's too much going on. I can't watch two games at once. And I don't blame her. So she's locked in.
2: Understandable.
1: On the Flyers and the Hurricanes. You know, the other Philly team in playoff action right now. They lead the Hurricanes 2-1 in game two, down 1-0. But I know as soon as that game ends, she's going to flip on Sixers, Knicks, and then we will truly be just one story separating some pure hatred going on. And, you know, the fact that this game, this Knicks Sixers game, it's going to end right before our, right before I get off the air at 11 p.m. Eastern. Well, you know, we're going to, I'm either going to be in a celebratory mood and I'm going to rub it in her face or it's going to be the opposite. So I just got, I got that to look forward to every weeknight once these games end as well. So it's going to be an eventful 2 weeks. That's for damn sure.
2: I tell you what, man, I married a diehard University of Illinois fan. I married a diehard Chicago Cubs fan. I married a Bears fan as well. I married the perfect woman. So I don't have those disputes in my house, but there's a good chance. And I've seen your lady's dog. It's adorable. You're going to be curling up with a pooch for the better part of the next few days. So Godspeed to you.
1: Yeah. I don't think it'll ever get that bad. You know, again, she's kind of fair weather when it comes to the Sixers and the Phillies. Her Flyers, she loves. Her dad, her whole family, like, played hockey. So she's a massive hockey fan, and she loves the Eagles. And they've kicked the Giants' ass for the last several years. So it's, look,
2: true.
1: Basketball, I think she'll be okay when my Knicks take out the Sixers, with the 76ers. The only thing that would make it worse is if they is if the Sixers do knock out the Knicks, because then I'll never hear the end of it. I will never hear the end of it. Let's talk some football, though. We got some football news. We've been bouncing around here. Just gave you an update on those two playoff games in action right now. But, Brad, I thought in terms of, you know, you're the big fantasy football guru, and it is May 4th. We do have OTAs and training camp, you know, just around the corner, it feels like. But I feel like for the beginning of May, this is a pretty interesting big piece of news here. Whether you like the fantasy football or not, if you're just an NFL fan, how about this report from The Athletic? The Rams 1-2 running back combo could be a full-blown 50-50 split with Kyren Williams operating as the third down back and between the tackles runner, while Blake Corum will be, quote, a chance of a change of pace option with explosive capabilities. This is a big surprise.

0: surprise to me, you know, considering how great Kyren Williams has been for the last couple of years for LA. He had over 1,250 rushing yards and 10 touchdowns this past season. And Kyren Williams, not bad himself catching the rock, you know, on third down. That's not a surprise, but like, you're just going to take away Kyren Williams' running abilities and give Blake Corum the advantage in this. I find that hard to, that's something I got to see to believe, because I think Kyren Williams is way too damn good to be playing second fiddle to most running backs.
1: Yeah, look, we got a report that was similar last year. By the way, The Athletic was reporting this, and, you know, it shook out a little bit differently. Now, I will say this. I look at Kyren Williams, you know, when the dust settled on the 2025 season, he only saw 51.3% of the opportunity share. What was interesting is he had a couple of the running backs that were involved around in the rotation as the secondary and tertiary options, including Blake Corum, as Corum saw 27.6% of the opportunity share on the season. You know, Kyren Williams, a guy, it's a little bit better in terms of the yak per attempt, a little bit better in total of missed tackles forced as well. And Williams is RB15 right now in terms of the average draft position in fantasy football. So right now he's going around pick number 29.25 overall. So you're looking in a traditional 12-team league, and the other portion around three. And if he's sitting there sipping pina coladas in the availability pool of my fantasy draft in round three, I'm going to pounce like a panther and grab him, because I think he's still going to see a significant portion of the opportunity share. It could be closer to like a 60-40 split when it's all said and done. I don't think it's going to be full-blown 50-50, because Kyren Williams has been ultra-productive with the ball in his hands, evidenced by the yak per attempt, evidenced by the top 10 ranking total missed tackles forced. And Corum has shown spurts of being an effective running back, but only 2.56 yak per attempt last season. I was number 56 in the NFL. A little bit better in terms of the shake and bake. You know, you were quoting Talladega Nights earlier in the show. He was number 35 in missed tackles, forced, pretty high missed tackle rate on a per-touch basis. He averaged 5.1 yards per touch. That was top 15 in the NFL. That was impressive. But 50-50? Nah, I ain't buying it. 60-40, Kyren to Blake Corum? That is doable.
0: Yeah, I the only thing I wonder is if this is actually true, if it is close to 60-40 or even, you know, closer to 50-50, which I on paper I think sounds absurd. Like in my head I'm like, there's no way you can take that many touches away from Kyren Williams, a guy who is so damn good. Is this maybe the long approach with the Rams? Are they trying to keep Kyren Williams fresh for the postseason? I know there was a lot of folks, a lot of Seahawks fans that were upset with how Kenneth Walker, how many touches he was ceding to Zach Charbonnet. We know Charbonnet is good. And I was thinking, all right, is this maybe the Seahawks trying to do this for the postseason? We didn't really get a chance to see that, because then Charbonnet tears his ACL and they had to lean on Kenneth Walker. And you, once again, in case you forgot, you found out how freaking good he was when he can dominate a backfield. So it's like, is that the only other thing that the Rams could be doing? Is that they're trying to make sure Kyren Williams is fresh all throughout the season, so that when the playoffs get there, he's unleashed? Like, is this a NBA style load management, or did the Rams actually think that Blake Corum could be almost as good, if not better, of a runner than Kyren Williams? I know some, you know, some of the numbers maybe suggest that he's not far off. To me, just saying that 50-50 Kyren Williams and Blake Corum, that it's just absurd to me.
1: Well, last point I really want to make about this, if you think about it from a fantasy football point of view, you know, a lot of people are going to get really bearish about the situation. They're going to press the panic button. They're like, no way in hell, based on what I'm reading, am I going to go out and draft with third round capital, even Kyren Williams in my high dollar league. Again, the quote from The Athletic, third down back and between the tackles runner. Where do you make your moolah in the world of fantasy football? Guys that splash pay dirt. Who do you think is going to get the majority of the goal line opportunities in this offense? Well, based on this quote, between the tackles runner, it's probably going to be Kyren Williams, because he's trusted inside the red zone. He's a guy who's got effective hands as a dump off weapon and can grind out, again, with that 3.06 yak per attempt, those tough yards between the pipes. So, you know, he's still got double-digit touchdown appeal. and what I feel is going to be one of the most efficient, one of the most aggressive offenses in the National Football League. So, again, round three, I consider a discount. Even if he gets 60% of the opportunity share, there's a definite profit potential in round three of fantasy drafts merely because the Rams offense is going to be that damn spectacular.
0: Yeah, that's a good point. That is a good point. All right, Brad, let's pivot here because we got some other news over the weekend here about Patrick Mahomes. Remember, tore his ACL in December. What was the poop cherry on top of just a really, you get it, a Sunday for the Kansas City Chiefs last season. Apparently, he is on track to return, not only for the start of the season, for OTA workouts, which are in just a couple of weeks from now, like 2 weeks for some teams, 3 weeks for a lot, right around Memorial Day weekend. Andy Reid said, quote, he's in a position to do everything, I think. So his odds of becoming of being available for week one are rapidly increasing. We talked about, is Patrick Mahomes basically a shoe-in, dare I say the L word, lock to win comeback player of the year? What we know is if he's participating in OTA workouts in May, how the hell do you not think Patrick Mahomes is going to be ready to go for week one? And I challenge anybody. I know our producer Brandon Combs said this last week. How do you not think the Kansas City Chiefs are making the postseason? I know they've got their pockmarks. I know the offensive line is a problem. I know some of their receivers can't be trusted. Mahomes is off an ACL with retribution or revenge on his mind. Chiefs are going to have a big season. He's going to have a monster season. I would not want to be on the other side of the Kansas City Chiefs this season because I think they are going to return and bounce back in a big way and win the division.
1: I don't disagree. Look, the offensive line looks awesome. We're going to talk about Kenneth Walker III if we have time still in this segment here in a minute. I mean, Patrick Mahomes is a freak of nature. He's Wolverine. He's got that quick healing power. You know, we're talking about Anthony Edwards and, you know, with his bone bruise and hyperextension and in the hyperbaric chamber. And I can't believe he's back. Well, Mahomes, who tore his ACL in December, being ready for OTAs and even in a limited capacity is crazy to think about. Yeah, I think he is going to be out there week one. I think he's going to be operating somewhat uninhibitedly. You may not see him booty scoot, you know, take off and run uncomfortably like he usually does in the open field. You know, maybe more pocket tied as a result, really leaning on Kenneth Walker III in that ground game to begin the season. But yeah, I think it's a foregone conclusion. Even if he plays 14 or 15 games, he's going to win comeback player of the year. I think it's a decent chance he's going to throw for another 30 passing touchdowns. Yes, with an aging Travis Kelce. Yes, with an always up in the air Rashee Rice. Xavier Worthy hasn't really lived up to the hype, but he's got suitable weapons around him, to say the least, an improved offensive line, improved ground game. Yeah, Kansas City is going to storm back with a vengeance, and this does not remotely shock me because the guy just has insane healing power. It's evident.
2: Stay off the weed.
1: I like it.
0: Yeah, that's from producer Brandon Combs. He's just out of his mind. He's going to be the guy. And look, I know Combs said the Chiefs weren't going to make the playoffs last year. Like, you got your win. Like, take it and move on, Combs. The Chiefs are not missing the playoffs. Back-to-back seasons. You are out of your freaking mind. He said in our show chat, Mahomes is not God. He's in that same lull that Brady was in when their teams weren't very good. The difference is he's not playing in the AFC East. Okay. Well, first, I don't think he's going to be in a lull because I think he is amazing. I think he is God, right? I mean, I've seen the guy do ungodly things. I've seen the guy do godly things in the postseason and in the regular season, carrying teams that weren't very good. And so Kansas City coming off a bad year where injuries were riddled their offensive line. They were down to their third, fourth string tackles by the end of the season when he got hurt. Their run game was no good. Here's the thing. They have Kenneth Walker III now. Right,
1: bingo.
0: Brad? And that's a big, big part of what this next quote here. Here's from Kansas City GM Brett Veach to kind of parlay this topic with another big football news over the weekend. The GM of the Chiefs, Brett Veach, said that they plan to establish the run and lean on defense early this year. He added the team, quote, feels real good about the offensive line. Does that mean Kenneth Walker, in his first year as a Chief, coming off a Super Bowl MVP, Seattle didn't want to re-sign him, the Chiefs grab him? Does that mean Kenneth Walker III is going to be even better than last year? Oh, baby.
1: Yeah, he's going to be. Right now, he's RB13 in early fantasy football best ball drafts. 24.96 is ADP overall. So, in other words, you're getting him at the round two, round three turn in a 12-team draft. Oh, hells yes. Sign me up now. Yes, I think this is going to be a premium in offensive line. We expect Patrick Mahomes to be back. It's going to lighten the fronts. He saw a stack rate, 8 or more men in the box last season with the world champion Seattle Seahawks, 27.6% of the time. Walker III also only had around a 50% opportunity share. He was at a full-blown timeshare there with Zach Charbonnet all day, and he was ultra-efficient on a per-touch basis. He was number two in the entire NFL in missed tackles force with 77. And again, he only got 51.3% of the opportunity share. He was number 23 in yak per attempt. So if he is getting now a consistent 15 to 20 touches per game, godlike year for Kenneth Walker III. Again, you're getting him outside the RB1 class. He's a premium RB2. He will be a top five running back this year. Bank on it.
0: Ooh, Brett, you are full of some very bold. I don't know if that actually is that bold, but it sounds bold coming off your tongue. I love it. All right, we'll take a short break. 310-840-4910 is the phone number to join the show. We'll get you a scoreboard update when we come back. Knicks, Sixers, Flyers, Hurricanes, a little baseball as well. And we'll continue to preview the second round of the NBA playoffs when we return. He's Brett Evans. I'm Pat Boyle. This is BetMGM Tonight right here on Westwood One Sports.
3: Aaron Rodgers still hasn't decided if he's returning.
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0: When the game goes live, the conversation turns up. 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
1: All right, welcome on back. BetMGM Tonight, Westwood One Sports. He's Brett Evans. I'm Pat Boyle. Phone number to join the show, 310-840-4910. 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Again, 310-840-4910. 7 seconds left to go in the first quarter. Knicks lead the Sixers 33-24. Good start for the New York Knicks. Here in game one of the second round of the playoffs, Jalen Brunson doing Brunson things in the first quarter. 14 points on 6 of 8 shooting. Meanwhile, for Philly, Joel Embiid, if this doesn't tell you where this series is shaping up, Embiid's got 8 points. He's 1 for 6 from the field, though, Brad. He's been to the free throw line six times in the first quarter. He's 6 for 6. So that's how you get 8 points, despite only hitting 1 out of 6 shots. And then on the ice, end of two, the Flyers trying to tie the series up at a game apiece after they got dominated in game one in Carolina. They still lead the Hurricanes 2-1. No goals in the second period. Ton of penalties. I feel like every time I looked over, one of the two teams was on the power play. He had 5 penalties in total in that second period and 0 goals. So there's your update there. Brad, it looks like your Cubbies are getting ready to start their game finally against the Reds.
2: Finally!
1: I just heard our producer Brandon Combs said it looks like the sky above Wrigley. It looks like there's no chance they're going to play a game, but here we are. They're getting ready to kick it off.
2: Yeah, it's been an eternity. As Edward Cabrera is warming up on the mound right now, beautiful night sky above Wrigley Field. The winds have drastically calmed down. Temperatures have dropped a little bit after the weather moved through. But, yeah, massive series on tap here. About to begin on the north side between the first-place Chicago Cubs, up to games on who? Their opponent tonight, the Cincinnati Reds. Again, 4-game tilt. This one's going to really provide a lot of punch and an early edge for whoever possibly takes it and loaded and a rocking and rolling NL Central as everybody is, again, above 500 on May the 4th. Wild.
1: Sorry, so that's my bad. So I'm an idiot. I'm hard of hearing. Combs said it looks like there was never a chance of rain, because then when you said beautiful night sky, I was like, what?
2: It is.
1: Am I hearing things correctly? So, yeah, now you've got a beautiful night sky. All you need is a rainbow, although I don't know if rainbows are possible at night. So maybe if it was in the day, there would be a rainbow. But beautiful night for Cubby baseball, 7:50 p.m. local time. So, I mean, look, they'll be playing basically the entire duration, rest of the duration of our show here. And you get to sign off and you get to watch a whole Cubs baseball game if you want. Sometimes things just work perfectly, don't they?
2: Yes, they do. And PCA made a brilliant catch on the very first pitch of the game as he was able to track it down, a nearly crash in the ivy in center field, which is nice and lush already there at Wrigley Field. So Cubs already making some highlight reel catches to begin this massive series against the Cincinnati Reds. And yeah, man, I can't wait. I'm going to crack open a beverage. I'm going to be up until the midnight hour absorbing every single pitch of Cubs and Reds. That's how pivotal this series is early in the campaign.
1: Speaking of which, by the way, let's update our Let's Go Streaking segment here, because we've already got 2 down and 2 to go. Oh. You know, I'm a legend, the passing of a legend, RIP to John Sterling. And what do you know it? The captain, Aaron Judge, goes deep in his first freaking at-bat in Yankee Stadium tonight against the Orioles. So great way to honor John Sterling. Judge goes deep for me. My streak is up to 5. And then our video producer, Michael Montgomery, a.k.a. Monty, the owner and operator of batters-box.com or batters-box, he ended up going with Carter Jansen, and he singled in his first at-bat. So Monty is back with a vengeance. Starts a new streak of 1. He's now 15 of 16. And, Brad, you got J.P. Crawford against Atlanta. Combs has Shohei Ohtani against Houston. And I don't think either of those games have started yet. Am I correct on that?
2: Yeah, it's going to be a late night tip with Seattle at home tonight. So there's still an opportunity if you want to get in on any J.P. Crawford. Ohtani, though, has started. I believe he's, what, 0-for-1? He does have a walk and a ground out so far. So Brando's got a couple more opportunities, maybe three. We'll see. And it's a hapless Houston Astros. But Monty, man, great to have you back with Carter Jensen. And, of course, all rise with Aaron Judge in honor and memory of John Sterling. But Yankees right now, what a wee bit of trouble as Cam Schlittler is out of the game. Bases juice, two outs. The Yankees up now 3-1. So this is a massive out, to say the least, from the bullpen trying to get out of this jam as Jake Bird came in for Schlittler. And hopefully he's going to be able to maintain this lead and they can win for the iconic John Sterling.
1: Yeah, really quickly here, Brad. So how about Ohtani? Hasn't gotten a hit now in 7 days. Combs thought he was going to break that streak. So far he's 0-for-1. And then, you know, with the Scooble injury today, you know who the favorite is for the AL Cy Young Award? Cam Schlittler. Remember when you told me to put a couple bucks on it? Oh. Did I?
3: Nope.
2: Yeah.
1: All right, Brad.
2: You shut
1: I'll
2: up.
1: See you tomorrow, brother.
2: Adios, amigo. Go Cubs!
1: All right, when we come back, Jaylen Brown going out sad, sounding like a little baby after the Celtics got bounced.
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0: on West One Sports. 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You can call or simply just text your thoughts on the show or any of the topics that we dive into, 310-840-4910. 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Again, 310-840-4910. A lot that we've gotten into so far. I'll reset some of those topics. We got a lot still to get into. A couple of live playoff games that we're tracking. It's another Monday night jam-packed night of sports. You can tweet me at PatBoyle44, but I'll have you covered here all the way through the rest of your evening. Quick programming note, in less than 20 minutes from now, we're going to talk to Pete Jensen. Pete's one of the great follows on Twitter. If you're into hockey and you're into fantasy hockey, if you like betting on hockey, if you're into advanced stats that you don't normally find in your traditional hockey viewing, Pete Jensen is great. He's one of the main NHL fantasy writers on NHL.com, and he's also one of the main contributors to what they call NHL Edge Stats. And NHL Edge Stats, it's awesome. It's like so many. Like, for example, and I'm going to ask him about it, like high danger shots. And I'll ask him how they quantify it or how they, you know, describe that statistically. What is a high danger shot in an NHL game? But I think, you know, you and I both know it. If you're watching a game and you see a guy take a wide open clapper in the slot, that's a high danger shot. And so they track stuff like that. They track projected, like, you know, goals allowed rate, you know, sort of how we've kind of incorporated a lot of mainstream advanced analytics and stats into the NFL, where we know what EPA is, expected points average. NHL is doing a great job with that in the last two or three years here, where NHL Edge Stats is becoming more and more mainstream. So Pete Jensen, again, NHL.com, we're going to ask him all the normal stuff about the Stanley Cup playoffs and the top storylines from the weekend. And now as we're into the second round in the playoffs in hockey, but also going to, you know, he'll put a fun twist on it with a lot of edge stats. And like I said, high danger shots and high danger goals is kind of the stuff that you can expect with that. So that's going to be a real fun conversation coming up in less than 20 minutes. But I want to get to some of my biggest takes from the weekend. And I think the biggest storyline, the biggest game, the biggest piece of news from this weekend is that the fact that the Boston Celtics blew a 3-1 lead to the Sixers. And you got Knicks Sixers game one right now in the second round. My New York Knicks up by double digits, early second quarter. Great start, looking good. By the way, Monty, our video producer, correcting me. EPA is expected points added, not expected points average. So thank you, Monty. I thought I knew the NFL advanced stats like the back of my hand, and I don't. I'm an idiot. Monty's right, and I'm wrong. Thank you, Monty. But good start for my Knicks. But yeah, like, how did we get here? How were the Philadelphia 76ers down 3-1 in a series that Joel Embiid came back from an appendectomy, and in his first game, they get blown out by 30. How did they come back and win that series? Well, after Joel Embiid looked like he had zero conditioning, looked like he wasn't physically ready to play playoff basketball, which wasn't a big surprise to me. The big surprise was the next three games where Embiid looked like prime Joel Embiid. That's why the Sixers came back and won this series. Joel Embiid looked like the guy that won MVP a couple of years ago. And if you think I'm being hyperbolic, again, I can't stand Joel Embiid. As a Knicks fan, as somebody that watched him in the playoffs 2 years ago in the first round, injure Mitchell Robinson on purpose, a series that the Knicks won. it pains me to admit just how freaking good Joel Embiid was in those last three games. Game five, season on the line, in Boston. The Celtics are up 3-1, and Joel Embiid goes for 33 points and 8 assists and shoots 12 for 23 from the field. That includes 0-for-5 from deep. He went 12 for 18 from inside the arc, just bullying his way to the basket, getting to the free throw line, whether you think he's a flopper or not, and I'll get to Jaylen Brown's comments here in just a moment. Game six, Embiid wasn't all that efficient, but his defense was so much better than it had been in the first game and a half of him coming back in this series. Game six, he only scored 19 points, and he only shot 6 of 18 from the field. He wasn't very good from just an efficient standpoint, but he pulled down 10 rebounds, gave the Sixers a bunch of second-chance opportunities, and he dished out 8 assists. Because Boston, you could see it, and that was back on Thursday. The second game that Embiid is back, when he puts up the 33 points, Boston, there was that moment where Joe Mazzulla and the Celtics were like, oh, damn, okay, this might be a problem. We've got to double-team him. We've got to blitz him every possession, and we've got to force somebody else to beat us. And Embiid tried to beat a lot of those double teams, and you know, he struggled early on in that game six. But once he became a passer, once he became a facilitator, and he opened things up for the other guys on the team, that is where they hurt Boston. That's where in a game six, where I thought to myself going into that game last week, I'm like, all right, Boston had a chance to close them out at home. They blew it. They're not going to lose 2 games in a row. This team almost never loses 2 games in a row in the postseason. And then Tyrese Maxey scored 30. And the rest of the guys on Philly stepped up. Paul George, playoff P. It's become like a joke over the last couple of years. Yeah, playoff P, huh? Paul George, who had started to melt in the playoffs, scored 23 points. Hit 5 of 9 from deep. VJ Edgecombe, an efficient 14 points. Kelly Oubre, an efficient 14 points. The rest of the Sixers stepped up, and it was, again, another case of Boston can't hit their threes. Can't hit their threes, and they're not getting to the cup against the Sixers' interior defense. To see this series turn around so quickly was mystifying to me. And then you look back in retrospect here, the death blow of this series was Jason Tatum getting hurt in game six. Something that maybe started to bother him in game four or game five. I don't know exactly when it happened, but Tatum leaves that game six with an ice pack on his calf or on his knee, goes to the locker room, comes back early fourth quarter, but at that point, the Sixers are already up by 20 points. He doesn't play again. But then he tells us after the game, oh, I'm not concerned. I got no concerns about the knee. I'll be fine. Again, different leg than what he tore his Achilles on last year against the Knicks. And then all of a sudden, Saturday afternoon, Jason Tatum, questionable. And I'm like, oh, come on, was he not going to play? And then about an hour before tip-off, Jason Tatum out for game seven. And so it was Boston's inability to shut down Joel Embiid becoming, turning into prime Embiid again, the Celtics not having a second answer when their threes weren't falling, and the Jason Tatum injury. And you get a perfect storm for a 3-1 comeback. Boston was 32-0 all time in their franchise history when leading a series 3-1. And to make things worse, the Sixers were 0-18 all time in their franchise history when trailing a series 3-1. You combine that together, 50-0 to one side. Oh, not anymore. Not anymore. Because game seven on Saturday, once again, Joel Embiid with a prime Embiid performance, 34 points, 12 rebounds, 6 assists. In 39 minutes, there was no Jason Tatum to save the Celtics. Jaylen Brown put up the numbers. He put up 33 points, but he failed to hit some big-time shots in the fourth quarter. Boston as a team, once again, just 27% from deep. Clear to see. They couldn't hit their threes. They couldn't score. Plain and simple. They weren't willing to make the adjustments. And I think some of it is arrogance on Joe Mazzulla's standpoint. I think he thought they had this series wrapped up 3-1. And I think that he started to mess with his rotation somewhat. And I think, you know, trying to rely on Nikola Vucevic early in this series, I mean, he didn't even end up playing. Vucevic didn't even get on the floor in Game 7 on Saturday. That's how bad he was. That's how much of a failure that trade was for Boston at the deadline when you fast forward and look at the one playoff series they were in. For Boston on Saturday, it was basically all Jaylen Brown and Derek White. We're going to rely on the two guys that are the two main active core pieces of this team. And if they don't score a combined 70 points, so I guess we're going to lose. And that's exactly what happened. Their starting five was Jaylen Brown, Derek White, and that was the only normal part. The other starters on Saturday, Luka Garza, Ron Harper Jr., and Baylor Shireman. You know how many points the three of those guys combined to score? Three starters. The other three starters in the Celtics lineup. If you thought maybe they scored 15 points and that would be a low total, you'd be wrong. If you thought the other three members of that starting lineup scored 6 points and you thought that would have been a terrible output, you'd be wrong. Those three guys combined to score 0 points. Zero. Not 1 point between the three of them. And I think Joe Mazzulla found out pretty quickly, because the Celtics were down by 13 after the first quarter. I think he found out pretty quickly, this is just not going to work. This is not going to work. Luka Garza only ended up playing 9 minutes for the game. Ron Harper only ended up playing 4 minutes in the game. Baylor Shireman, who was a tremendous piece off the bench for them and at times a member of the starting unit, you know, before Jason Tatum came back, surprising to me, he didn't score a single point. But Joe Mazzulla kind of just got away from that and just said, all right, let's ride our stars here. We'll win this series. And when that didn't happen, when Embiid came back and he looked like prime Joel Embiid, I think the Celtics just got arrogant and they thought, no way we're going to lose 3 in a row. And then when they got to Game 7 and Tatum didn't play and they got down double digits early on, they needed a miracle. And despite all of that, they were still able to get it down to a 1 point game with 2 minutes left. And Peyton Pritchard had a wide open three in the corner. The reigning sixth man of the year. Guy that won the sixth man of the year last year. And had already had a couple of monster games in this series. He bricked it. And that was the last time Boston got close in that game. It was 99-98. With about 2 minutes left to go. Sixers ended the game on a 10-2 run. So it was the perfect storm for how you blow a 3-1 series lead when you've got as much talent and postseason experience as the Celtics do. And then what happened after the game? And I mean, like within 2-3 hours of that game ending, Jaylen Brown, the guy that was the finals MVP 2 years ago, going on his Twitch stream and immediately crying and complaining about all the calls that the Sixers got and how Joel Embiid is a flopper and how his flopping ruins the league and how the Celtics didn't get any calls and Jaylen Brown literally doing his own film review session on his Twitch stream and putting up plays. And he's like, see, he goes, that's an offensive foul on me. That's not an offensive foul on them. That's not a foul. Oh, is that a foul on us? Oh, the refs had an agenda. The refs had an agenda. What was the agenda? Like Jaylen Brown, he just sounds like a little whiny baby. You choked away a series that you led 3-1. Game 7, you know, I had to hear the whole Jaylen Brown deserves to be in the MVP consideration and MVP conversation before Jason Tatum came back. He had a good regular season. He had a really good regular season. He's going to be All-NBA when they release the All-NBA teams, which... Oh, when is that? That's probably coming in the next couple of days here, I would assume. I think they do with the All NBA teams usually in the second or third round. in the second round, and then we get the, you know, the MVP announced and all that stuff in the conference finals. So he'll be all NBA, but to, you know, have to hear, oh, Jaylen Brown deserves to be in the MVP conversation. No, he didn't. He was good. The Celtics got the 2 seed for most of the season without Jason Tatum playing. But for a guy that's won finals MVP, but basically like the culmination, you won the most prestigious award there is to win. You were the most valuable player in helping your team win the title. Well, that doesn't give you, you know, that doesn't give you protection against criticism for the rest of your career. And so game 7, chips are on the line, season's on the line. After playing most of the regular season without Jason Tatum, Jaylen Brown had one more opportunity without Jason Tatum to be the man, to be the guy, to lead the Celtics to a victory. And like I said, you look at the box score, you look at his numbers, he put up good numbers. Fourth quarter, a lot of missed shots and a lot of delegating to his teammates when he probably should have been the aggressor, when you could have single-handedly willed your way into that game. At home, teams are fatigued, guys are tired, and Jaylen Brown just didn't step up to the light. And then to make the excuses, to cry about the officiating after the game, as if somebody of your stature wouldn't get the foul calls if they were fouls. And that Joel Embiid is a flopper. And Jaylen Brown, like, he's the most ethical basketball player of all time that we should all strive. We should all strive to be just like Jaylen Brown, who never flops, who never fakes anything. Jaylen Brown needs to get all those calls. He just sounds like a little baby. You lost. You blew a 3-1 series lead. Don't cry and complain about it afterwards. 310-840-4910 is the phone number to join the show. When we come back, we're going to talk some Stanley Cup playoffs with Pete Jensen. I'm Pat Boyle. This is BetMGM Tonight right here on Westwood One Sports.
1: The Thunder and Spurs are one series away from a collision course with the MVP finalists. Are we really on the verge of a Wemby versus SGA conference finals? We're just one round away from finding out. Westwood One Sports.
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1: Welcome on back. 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I'm Pat Boyle. The phone number to join the show is 310-840-4910. You can text, you can call. Again, that's 310-840-4910. Before I introduce our next guest, let's just get a quick playoff scoreboard update here. Beginning on the hardwood, my New York Knicks are pulling away. It's a dominant first half. They lead the Sixers by 20, 71-51, with under a minute left to go in the second quarter. And then on the ice, it looks like it's coming down to the wire. Could we have a bit of a surprise here in game two after the Hurricanes dominated the Flyers in game one and beat them 3-0? Philly, with two goals in the first 5 minutes of the game, they've been able to make it stand up so far. They lead Carolina 2-1, under 10 minutes left to go in regulation, trying to tie that series up at one game apiece. So to talk some puck, to talk some Stanley Cup playoffs, let's bring in Pete Jensen, who covers betting, fantasy, and edge stats for NHL.com. Pete, what's going on, man? It was a wild weekend in the postseason. It's been an awesome first round. We got the second round upon us now. How are you enjoying the playoffs so far? Welcome to the show.

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1: My joints feel better, my knees feel better, my back feels better, and it makes

0: suppressing shots and preventing high danger chances on the other end. And also Carter Hart has been very good in the playoffs so far against high danger chances. So that's a really good combination. If you ask me who has the edge in the series to ultimately win it, I would certainly lean with Vegas. That said, I think Anaheim could give them some problems, and I do have the series going 6 or 7 games. So that's a testament to one of the better young cores in the whole league. They're here ahead of schedule, one of the most improved teams in the league, the Anaheim Ducks. There will be some high-scoring games in this series, I think, without a doubt.
1: Okay. I love that. Speaking of a high-danger goal, by the way, the one that Seth Jarvis just scored for Carolina to tie the game up at 2 with Philadelphia. Snapshot. Right kind of entering into the slot area, kind of unabated there. So all of a sudden, we got a tie ball game, and Philly's two-goal advantage all the way back in the first period has evaporated. But let's flash back to yesterday, Pete. Have you ever seen a team, and I don't mean to sound disrespectful by saying this, just in terms of how lopsided the game was, have you ever seen a team less deserving of winning a Game 7 yet coming away with a W than the Montreal Canadiens? I mean, holy smokes. 9 shots on goal is the fewest in a win in the entire history of the NHL postseason. That series as a whole was amazing with them and the Lightning. Neither team ever led by more than a goal at any point during the series. But you mentioned it earlier, the Stones on Jakub Dobish going on the road and outdueling one of the all-time greats in Vasilevsky. How did Montreal win that game yesterday, and how did they win the series against such an experienced Lightning team?
0: Stronger depth than Tampa Bay. I mean, this has been a trend for a couple of years where Tampa has lost in the first round. They're good enough to get with their top elite talent, Vasilevsky, Kucherov, players like that, Point, Gensel, etc. But when you go deeper in the lineup, like Montreal's deeper than them, and you saw it with guys like Newhook, Josh Anderson, some of these other, you know, diamonds in the rough that were scoring big goals in the clutch for Montreal. And Montreal has one of the best, I have to say, if it's not the San Jose Sharks, who are going to be arriving very soon with Celebrini, Will Smith, Michael Misa, etc. It's probably the second best young core and the deepest young core in the NHL is the Montreal Canadiens. So you saw different contributions from different guys throughout the series. Lane Hudson was a stud, scored the game 3 winner. There was Juraj Slafkovský pretty much won the first game on his own. You also have Nick Suzuki, who's a great young captain and scored some big points in the series. And Cole Caulfield, a little quiet, but he scored 50 goals in the regular season. So I think you get my drift. There are so many 25 and under players on this team that I think even though they were heavily outshot, they were well-rounded, they were opportunistic, and the goaltender, most importantly, was extremely opportunistic and was able to steal that game with such a lopsided shots on goal, 29-9. No, I haven't ever seen something like that, to answer your question.
1: Yeah, I mean, it's crazy. And so, you know, again, we know of Vasilevsky. A lot of, you know, we know of Jeremy Swayman, even though Boston's on their way home right now. Carey Price has had some legendary postseason runs. Do you think Jakub Dobish in what his rookie season could become one of the next all-time great goaltenders? Like, how far do you think Montreal can go just on the backs of their goaltender? I know they got a tough series coming up with Buffalo, who's been fresh and ready and waiting for them. But do you think Jakub Dobish is good enough to maybe, not single-handedly, but stand on his head and carry Montreal maybe to a cup final?
0: I mean, Montreal has a ceiling of going to the cup final this year. I think 2-3 years from now, they have a ceiling of winning a championship. Maybe they're not quite there yet. They're going to have to improve some things. Certainly on the power play, they were really bad the last couple of games of the series against Tampa Bay. That's got to get better. Buffalo has some firepower. Buffalo has some two strong goalie options. We saw UPL falter for them in game 2. They switched right to Lyon. They never looked back. Montreal also has Jacob Fowler, a nice quality backup who's also a rookie who I think has a higher ceiling than Dobish long term. So that dynamic is going to be interesting in the years to come. But here and now, the team has played very well in front of Dobish all season long. Wins per game. He's among the top goalies in the league, and he still is rookie eligible, like I said. So he's been a great story. Can he beat Buffalo in a 7-game series? Yes. I picked Buffalo in 7, but that

0: series is a coin flip of two great young teams and two big surprises this year. So it's going to be fun to watch. He has them right in the thick of things in the Eastern Conference. And especially if Carolina, maybe they won't sweep Philly, but if they win in four or five and they're sitting there for a week and a half, I kind of would rather have Buffalo or Montreal against the Hurricanes, whose scoring tends to dry up the deeper they go in the playoffs year after year.
1: Yeah, and that kind of feels like it's kind of feels like it's Carolina's year. And I know we got a game, we got the game going on right now, so I wanted to see how it finished before I asked you any questions. But there is still 5.5 minutes left to play, so I will ask you about Carolina right now. Like, if this isn't the year for Rod Brind'Amour and the Hurricanes, who have gotten close to winning Lord Stanley's Cup, and it feels like they've been on the doorstep, like, you know, while some other teams in the East, it's been their year and they've gotten there, and you had a couple of years with Tampa Bay, and now most recently the Florida Panthers kind of hopped right over them. Florida's not even in the postseason. Tampa Bay is out. Like, they should be the team to beat. So is this the year Carolina finally gets it done here, Pete? Or do you think that maybe this Eastern Conference is freaking wide open and maybe Philly could come back? And then, you know, like you said, Buffalo and Montreal, you seems like you like there was either of those two teams' chances if they've got the conference finals date with the Hurricanes.
0: Right. So, I mean, it certainly could be their year to come out of the Eastern Conference. I mentioned some of those concerns I have. Freddie Anderson, it's not the first time he's been lights out the first two rounds, and then some hiccups later on. The one year they lost to the Rangers in the second round and kind of let the series slip away in that last series. They've played tough series with the Florida Panthers, but some of those series, one of them ended in a sweep, I believe, and the other one maybe went five games, and they were tight games, but they didn't have the finishing ability late in games. So that's what worries me about them. If I were to put them up against Colorado, let's say, in the Cup final, I would pick Colorado. That was my preseason pick to win the Cup, and it was also my pre-playoff pick. I had Colorado over Buffalo, but I was torn between Buffalo and Montreal because I knew both of those teams have a high ceiling. So to answer your question, I mean, it should be their year to come out of the Eastern Conference that Florida isn't there, and they're the safest team to do that. But that's not to say they're invincible and that they're going to steamroll through whoever they play in the third round.
1: Talking to Pete Jensen here on BetMGM tonight, Westwood One Sports. I'm Pat Boyle. Pete covers fantasy, betting, and edge stats for NHL.com. Does a tremendous job. We're talking puck. We're talking Stanley Cup playoffs here. Pete, if game one was any indication of what to expect from the Avalanche and Wild series, it might be one of the great postseason series of all time. 15 goals and an absolute slobber knocker last night in Denver. The Avs win it 9-6, but should we expect more of that madness, nonstop goal-scoring cavalcade, or no? Because kind of both teams, players and coaches, said in their post-game pressers last night, this is not the way we play. I mean, and I know what they mean. They were two of the top four defenses in hockey this year. So I'll ask you, what do you expect the rest of this series? Defensive battles, or do you think any game could erupt like the one last night? And then at part two, do you think this is the year? I know what you said, your pre-playoff pick. Do you still think Colorado is going to break the President's Trophy curse this postseason, or will they be playing in that Cup final?
0: I mean, barring injury, they really have a great chance to beat anybody in their path. Minnesota might be their toughest opponent from here on out, so that's going to be challenging. It's kind of like last year where they met up with Dallas in the first round, kind of let the game seven slip away. They lost to Rantanen, who they traded earlier in the year. They don't have to run into Rantanen. They don't have to run into the Florida Panthers of the past 2 years that Edmonton fell short against. So those are good things. They have a roster with a lot to play for. They won in 2022. They got Kadri back. He scored a big goal last night in transition. Huge addition. I mean, in the series against Minnesota, the center depth of the Avalanche is superior, to say the least, compared to the Wild. I do expect some adjustments here in game two and at different points in the series. Both teams have a goalie to turn to if they need to. It's Wedgewood so far for the Avs, but Blackwood is just as good. And same for Minnesota with Gustafson. Gustafson was their 1A all year. Wallstedt's a rookie. He's been playing outstanding, had four shutouts in the regular season. So he deserves where he's gotten, but both teams have that luxury where they could turn back to the other guy and make adjustments and find a spark plug. But yeah, what you said, I mean, the top two teams in team save percentage this season in the regular season, number one Colorado, number two Minnesota. You wouldn't have known it from watching that topsy-turvy game. And there's so much elite offense on both sides. So it's, I think you're going to see a lot of different results in this series. But yes, there will be more high-scoring hockey in this series the rest of the way.
1: Okay. All right. One more for you here, Pete. We're talking to Pete Jensen, covers fantasy, betting, and edge stats for NHL.com. As I watch the Flyers just get stoned there on a breakaway chance with 4 minutes left to go, still tied with the Hurricanes. Talking to Pete Jensen here of NHL.com. So I know you like Buffalo. You like the Sabres. First postseason for them in almost 15 years. If they are going to get past Montreal, and if they're going to get to the Cup Final, what do you think is going to take them there? Like, what are the keys? What does Buffalo have to do better than their opponents? And what are the top, you know, couple of names we need to look out for anybody that hasn't locked fully into the NHL Stanley Cup playoffs just yet? Who are the top two or three names to look out for the Buffalo Sabres? Because they are a hell of a story, man. This is already one hell of a ride, and it feels like they can really keep it going here.
0: And they have a chance to flip the script for Buffalo sports, that's for sure, because this is one of the deepest teams, if not the deepest team in the NHL. They have a lot of different goal scorers throughout the lineup. Even you go further down, you have guys like Jack Quinn and Josh Norris who can snipe it, and you have some really nice role players, Zach Benson, and also Josh Doan, who's playing in his first postseason. And it's been cool to watch a lot of these different guys, namely the top two players on the Buffalo Sabres, Rasmus Dahlin and Tage Thompson. They've been through all the bad times, all the bumps in the road, all the disappointments, and they're the two leaders on the team. Those are the two guys, Dahlin first and Tage second, that I would rank in the Conn Smythe board. If you were going to say, if the Sabres were to win the whole thing, who would be most likely to win it? I would say probably one of those two, but Alex Lyon has also been a great story. He's been a little bit more consistent than Ukko Pekalukinen this year, but the Buffalo Sabres, for anyone who hasn't been paying close attention, this is the best team in the NHL since early December in terms of record. And they didn't falter, even though they dropped that game two to the Bruins. They took care of business the rest of the way for the most part. So, yeah, just a very deep team, two strong goalies, and they have the blueprint. I mean, how crazy is it that Lindy Ruff has them back here after he coached the Sabres for like 17 years earlier in his career and took them to the Cup Final and back-to-back Eastern Conference Finals? And how fitting for this guy to be the guy that ended not only the 14-season playoff drought, but the playoff series win drought, which was dating back to 2007. Pretty crazy stuff.
1: Everybody loves a good comeback story, Pete. And Lindy, somebody that played for Buffalo for a long time, coached him for a long time back here. I mean, that's a Hollywood script if I could ever think of one. But yeah, if you told me the Sabres were going to be having a better chance of winning a title in their respective sport than the Buffalo Bills, I would have thought you were crazy 12 months ago. But that is where we currently are. Game one with the Sabres and the Habs, by the way, coming up on Wednesday. So just under 48 hours from now. Got a great one. Great finish coming with the Flyers and Hurricanes, Pete. So I'll let you get to that, brother. Thanks so much for your time, and hope to catch up with you soon here in the rest of the postseason.
0: Yeah, anytime. Great to join you, and looking forward to the rest of this second round here. If the first couple of games are any indication, it should be a thriller.
1: Oh, yeah. That's for damn sure. All right, there you have it. Pete Jensen, he covers fantasy betting and edge stats for NHL.com. So talking some Stanley Cup playoffs, talking some puck. We're going to continue because I got some more extended thoughts on both of those games yesterday. A Game 7 thriller. How the hell did the Canadiens win that game? And then also the Avalanche and the Wild. Plus, we'll get you a scoreboard update on the two playoff games going on right now. Flyers-Canes, Knicks-Sixers, and we got a couple more playoff games that are minutes away from starting. I'm Pat Boyle. This is BetMGM Tonight right here on Westwood One Sports.
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1: 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I'm Pat Boyle. The phone number to join the team. What am I talking about? The phone number. You want to join our team? You can join our team. I mean, you join our team on the show. You want to join the show? It's 310-840-4910. That's 310-840-4910. Well, you can tell where my brain is at. I am locked into playoff mode. I'm watching the Knicks. I'm in euphoria. The Knicks are up, crushing the Sixers right now by nearly 30 points. It's a 27-point game early on in the third quarter. Absolutely loving what I'm seeing here in game one. I kind of expected it. I don't want to get carried away with how the rest of this series is going to go. I know Brad said, I got to sneeze, so maybe this is a good time to check myself. The sporting gods reminding me, slow down. Don't get carried away. It's just one game. Could also be the cayenne pepper that I put in my dinner earlier. And then, you know, you ever eat something spicy and your nose starts running and you feel like you got it all off your fingers, and then you kind of like, you know, go like that, wipe your nose, and then you get the pepper inside your nostrils. I think I've done that. And so I feel like I've got like the uneasiness of feeling like I'm going to sneeze. Anyway, that's what happens when you do the show from your own studio at home. You get to eat dinner in between the breaks, and then sometimes it comes back to bite you. But the phone number to join is 310-840-4910. Again, I know Brad said he was very bold and brash, and he thinks the Knicks are going to sweep the Sixers. I think Knicks in six, because they're just not going to make it easy. They won't. They won't make it easy. Joel Embiid has been too damn good over these last couple of games, coming back from that appendectomy. But I did think the Knicks were going to dominate game one. And because they are the better team, and I do expect them to win the series, but more importantly, because the Sixers just played game seven on Saturday night in Boston. That is like the emotional toll that takes on you. The lack of rest. The Knicks haven't played since Thursday. The Sixers just played game seven in a different city on Saturday night. They had to fly home, which isn't a long flight from Boston to Philly, and it's, what, a 45-minute flight? But still, you got to get on a plane. You do have to fly. You come home. You decompress on Sunday. You maybe get a little bit of a light shoot around and practice in, and you go over some film for what you did against the Knicks during the regular season and what to expect, and then all of a sudden you wake up on Monday, and it's time to either... You know, they probably took the train from Philly to New York. You still have to travel. It's still a 2-hour, 3-hour excursion to get there, to get into New York City. And then all of a sudden say, hey, game one, quick turnaround. You know, every other night in the playoffs becomes exaggerated when you then have to play a whole new series against a whole new team with travel involved, traveling from the other city to your home, then your home to the other city. And the Knicks have just been waiting there for him. And so, I did think the Knicks were going to dominate. I didn't think they were going to be up by 30 points midway through the third quarter, but that is certainly the case right now. I'm loving every second. Jalen Brunson, 27 points on 10 of 14 shooting. Karl Anthony Towns has 17 points and 6 assists, and OG Anunoby's got 18 points. Get this. I mean, just how easy it's been for the Knicks so far tonight. And remember, their last game was a historic, like, signal the panic, signal the warning flag and the alarm bells for everybody else in the league to take notice. Everybody else in the Eastern Conference, when the Knicks put up 140 on the Hawks and they led the game by 61 points at one point. The Knicks have 90 points midway through the third quarter here. They could very easily put up another 130, 140 points tonight. The Knicks are shooting 68% from the field. 68%. That's absurd. This is a Sixers team that held the Celtics to basically 100 points every game throughout the entire series. And the Knicks have 93 midway through the third quarter. They just hit another three. So this is beyond what I expected. I expected a dominant performance. This is beyond what I expected. Knicks are up by 31 points. I love it. Love every second of it. All right, on the ice. Or actually, you know what? Let me get you the other playoff update here. Because Spurs and T-Wolves underway. Again, Anthony Edwards is suiting up tonight for the Minnesota Timberwolves. A pretty remarkable turnaround from his injury status just a couple of days ago where you thought maybe Anthony Edwards wouldn't be ready to go until game three, game four at the earliest. And here he is playing in game one here for the Minnesota Timberwolves. He is coming off the bench, though. That is the first thing I do want to acknowledge here when I tuned in to watch the game as it tipped off on the multi-view. Anthony Edwards not in the starting lineup for Minnesota. So that kind of tells you right off the bat, he's going to play limited minutes. He is not going to play 35, 40 minutes in this game. It might be 25. He might scratch 30. But Anthony Edwards is coming off the bench to start this game. The Spurs lead the T-Wolves 11-8, 4 minutes into the ballgame. Jaden McDaniels and Rudy Gobert have 4 points each for Minnesota. Wemby, 2 points, 3 rebounds. He's already got 3 blocks in the first 4 minutes of the game. Unbelievable. Unreal. Wemby, 3 blocks in the first 4 minutes. On the ice, the Flyers and the Hurricanes are headed to overtime in game two. Again, Carolina leads that series 1-0. And then the Ducks and the Golden Knights. Anaheim and Vegas underway from Sin City, game one of the other second round series in the West. And they are scoreless. When we come back, we'll do hot or cold to kick off hour number 5. We'll keep you posted on all the postseason action when we return. I'm Pat Boyle. 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
0: 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The day shuts down. 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

0: to BetMGM tonight here on Westwood One Sports. I am a very euphoric Pat Boyle because the Knicks are up by 30 points here in game one against the 76ers. 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Our talking text line is 310-840-4910. Open phone lines for you here in this final hour. Anything that you want to get to from the weekend that we haven't touched on yet, if you're just joining us, anything we've talked about on the show or any of the top stories from the weekend, you can call in, you can text in 310-840-4910. Before we kick off the final hour with a little hot or cold here, in case you missed anything, we talked with the great Kevin Harlan earlier in the show, one of the great goats and legends of the broadcast industry. You can go back on the Odyssey app. You can download the BetMGM Tonight podcast and hear what Kevin Harlan had to say about each one of the second round postseason series in the NBA playoffs. We asked him, of course, we asked him about Taco Bell with Cinco de Mayo tomorrow, and he is going to keep it. He's going to keep it authentic. He's going to get some authentic Mexican food. Even though I said, hey, I have no problem with anybody that wants to get a little Taco Bell to celebrate tomorrow on Cinco de Mayo. We talked to Pete Jensen, who covers fantasy betting and edge stats for NHL.com. We got into Jamal Mosley getting fired by the Magic. We got into the passing of a legend in John Sterling. Rest in peace to the Yankees' iconic radio voice for nearly 40 years. And, of course, Aaron Judge has already gone deep for the New York Yankees tonight, and they lead the Orioles. So, been a jam-packed show. But let's get you a scoreboard update here before we get to a little hot or cold with producer Brandon Combs. Again, my Knicks are up by 30 points. 28 to be exact. It's 96-68 with 4 minutes to go in the third quarter here in game one at Madison Square Garden. And again, I figured that the rest disadvantage for Philadelphia would be a big problem for them tonight, playing that emotional game seven on Saturday against Boston. And that and the fact that the Knicks just cannot miss. Again, it's basically a 30-point game right now in the third quarter. Anthony Edwards is coming off the bench in game one for Minnesota, and he has just entered the game. He entered the game about 3 minutes ago. He's already got a rebound and an assist, but he has not taken a shot. Again, a dramatic 9-day turnaround from a hyperextended left knee and bone bruise. Ant-Man playing in game one between the Spurs and the T-Wolves. San Antonio leads 17-14. Victor Wembanyama already compiling one hell of a stat line. 2 points, three rebounds, one assist, and he's got three blocks in the very first quarter. So Spurs up by three. And then on the ice, we've got overtime action right now. Flyers, Hurricanes, game two. Carolina leads one game to nothing. It's two goals apiece here in OT. Next goal wins it. Would it be a 2-0 lead for Carolina, big favorites in this series, or can Philadelphia produce the first shock here and win game two on the road? And then game one in Vegas between the Golden Knights and the Ducks, they are scoreless 6 minutes into the first period. All right, let's get to a little hot or cold here. Producer Brandon Combs, who I know is watching his Cubbies with a lot of anxiety as well. They were down 3-0, but Combs, brand new ball game for the Cubbies, who just cannot lose right now at Wrigley Field.
1: Yeah, man. Look, it's been fun to watch. It's been fun to watch over the weekend. Sweep of the Arizona Diamondbacks. And now Seiya Suzuki, Cubs down 3-0, needed every bit of his three-run home run that he hit 455 feet with an exit velocity of 112.5 miles per hour. Just nuked.
0: Ooh.
1: Just nuked the baseball. So 3-3 now.
0: Which street did that end up on?
1: It ended up in the bleachers. But, yeah, center field, I mean, thing was an absolute missile. Yeah.
0: I was going to say, you hit something 455 to either left or right field, that's going to end up in somebody's apartment or on the street. Like, well, hopefully your car doesn't get smashed. Have you ever been, Combs, have you ever been on the streets of Wrigleyville?
1: Yeah.
0: During a game, maybe you didn't have tickets to a game, or maybe you left a game early and, you know, because it was a blowout one way or another, and then a home run gets hit onto the street. Have you ever witnessed anything like that?
1: I haven't been on the street when a home run gets hit, but I have seen it happen. I've been in the bleachers when balls have flown out over the street. But look, those guys who are out there waiting for the balls to land that live down the block or whatever the case is, and they're just hanging out, outside of the stadium. They know when a ball's coming. They know how to read the crowd. They know how to listen and then find the ball. They do a fantastic job, man. It's crazy. When you go to Wrigley, whether it's for a concert or for a game, you always know the people that live in the area because they're out on the curb in their lawn chairs ready to go. Like if there's a concert there, they're just listening to the concert from outside Wrigley. If there's a game, they've got the radio outside. They're listening to Pat Hughes and Ron and doing all that stuff. And it's just fun, man. It's just a great atmosphere at Wrigley Field.
0: Are you watching? If you're outside and you can't see the action, right? I know that there's the folks that have like the rooftop views that can look down into Wrigley Field. And I think they've monetized a lot of that, right? Like the Cubs technically purchased a lot of that rooftop space.
1: They charge you
0: to watch a game from that.
1: They own all of the apartment buildings. All of the rooftops anyways. I don't know if they own the buildings, but I do know that they monetize and they own the rooftops for sure. But there is ways that you can like watch. I mean, there's if you go around the right field corner, there's a huge screen over that they have just sitting out in a huge field with places where you can sit and you can watch the game. But if you're just, getting the full atmosphere of what it's like Wrigley Field in like the 90s and you're just hanging out outside with people that just love the Cubs and listen to the game, play catch. There's all sorts of stuff. There's a firehouse that's right there. So sometimes you see the firefighters out there throwing the ball around, hanging out, watching the game inside the firehouse. It's a lot of fun.
0: All right, nice. So you had to wait a little bit. Rain delay. It's beautiful now in Chicago. He's down 3-0 early, 11-game home win streak on the line, and Seiya Suzuki has already mashed a home run. So you got three apiece, and you got a little late-night Cubs baseball, later than you're used to seeing when they're at home.
1: Yeah.
0: All right, Combs, what do you say we kick off a little hot or cold, brother? What do you got?
1: All right, hot or cold. Let's start right there in the NBA. Let's go Jamal Mosley deserved to get fired by the Magic. Hot or cold?
0: Yeah, that's hot for me. We started the show with this at 6 p.m. Eastern, so I figured it's fair to reset probably the biggest news of the day from the results this past weekend. Orlando blowing a 3-1 series lead for Detroit. But a lot of the reports was that this firing was coming. Basically, anything short of a trip to the NBA Finals, which, like, really? You really were dying to get rid of the guy that badly? We heard some explosive reports in the days between their first play-in game that they lost to Philly and before the second play-in game, which then became a must-win against the Charlotte Hornets, that the Magic were getting ready to fire Jamal Mosley. And at the time, I was like, okay, it feels weird that those reports are coming out before a team season even ends. Like, if that's happening, chances are somebody from within the team's camp is leaking that, or within the front office is leaking that. And there were some reports that, again, however much, some credible NBA reporters, that an unidentified star player was going to demand a trade if Jamal Mosley was not fired at the end of the season. Now, who the hell do you think that would be? If there's any truth to that, it's Paolo Banchero. I think this was coming from the Orlando front office. I think Jeff Weltman, their president, was dying to get rid of Jamal Mosley. You know, again, this is a guy that has brought the Magic from being a rebuilding team the last couple of years. They get Paolo Banchero. They get Franz Wagner. This season, they make the big push to trade for Desmond Bane, and then they largely underperform throughout the regular season. But I think this is a case, like, you traded 4 first-round picks for Desmond Bane. He's a good player. I like Desmond Bane. You couldn't save those first-round picks to maybe get a pony up for Giannis at the trade deadline? Like, you traded for Desmond Bane. You've taken yourself out of the Giannis sweepstakes. You want to talk about a team that had a nice young core that, like, you want to see what they can do, and then if you need to make a drastic move, four first round picks, like it probably, maybe it takes five, maybe it takes six. But like you still would have had those to try to trade for Giannis, who then gives you a championship window. Desmond Bane's a nice player. He's not elevating you over the Celtics or the Knicks. He's just not. And that's the front office that decided to do that. And now they get bounced in the first round. Granted, a series they shouldn't have blown. They get bounced in the first round, and Paolo Banchero regresses this year in the regular season, and you fire the coach. He's not the scapegoat for this team and whatever issues they're going to have. I don't think we go into next year looking at the Orlando Magic like they're a championship contending team either. So then what's going to get them over the hump? Are you telling me Billy Donovan's going to come here and make this a championship caliber team? I don't think so. So I think this is on the front office, but they needed somebody to scapegoat, and it's the head coach, Jamal Mosley, and I don't think he deserved to get fired.
1: So I'm not going to say he deserved to get fired, but we knew it was coming. And to be honest with you, the Magic have been after Billy Donovan for a long time. I mean, they wanted Billy Donovan a while ago. He didn't want to leave Florida to go to Orlando. He ends up leaving Florida a couple of years later and goes to the Bulls. But I think that's why they fired Mosley. It had nothing to do with the fact that they went to the playoffs, and it had nothing to do with the fact that they blew a 3-1 lead. It had to do with the fact that, one, Paolo Banchero clearly doesn't like him, and two, they want Billy Donovan. And I think Billy Donovan takes over this team. It's home for him, basically. So I think that that's why Jamal Mosley gets fired. And I do think that within a week, maybe even 2 weeks, if it even takes that long, you're going to find out Billy Donovan is taking this job.
0: Wow, so you're pretty dead set that Billy Donovan is going to be the next Magic head coach as well? Because I know Brad felt strongly about it.
1: Yeah.
0: I don't really see any candidates on paper that would be a better, you know, that's like, oh, no, Billy Donovan ain't going to be the coach because this guy's available. So
1: there's going to be a couple guys who are available that you know, you look at and you have big names, but the Magic have been after him for so long. He's like that golden goose. And now they have a chance to go get him, and he doesn't have anything standing in his way. He's not at Florida. He left the Bulls. So there's nothing stopping Billy Donovan from taking this job, and I think the Magic are going to pay him.
0: Yeah, and I'm just like, I'm looking at the other teams here in this postseason that are still playing that, like, maybe Orlando thinks they can maybe wait out for. Like, J.J. Redick, no. Oklahoma City's not firing Dave Nolton, even if they get bounced by the Lakers. Like, that, there's no shot that's happening. Minnesota's not getting rid of Chris Finch. Mitch Johnson's not going anywhere with San Antonio. The Knicks aren't going to fire Mike Brown after 1 year. I don't think the Sixers are going to fire Nick Nurse. So then it just comes down to Cleveland with Kenny Atkinson. I doubt it. And I don't think Orlando would be, like, holding out hope for Kenny Atkinson if they have Billy Donovan available. So then the other one would be Detroit with J.B. Bickerstaff, and it doesn't feel like they're going to fire him because of the success they've had this year. So, yeah, it kind of feels like it's Billy Donovan or it's somebody, some assistant not out of the woodwork, but somebody that we're not even thinking of could be the next head coach by the Magic. Okay. All right, let's move on. Next hot or cold here, Combs. I asked this to Brad before, but it's pretty incredible that we are, 40? Nearly 40 games into the season here for every baseball team. We're close to that. We're about 34, yeah. 35 games. And everybody in the NL Central is above 500. So hot or cold, the NL Central will have 3 playoff teams this year.
1: Hot. Very hot. And I told you this before the season started. I'm high on the Reds. I'm still high on the Pirates. And obviously, I hope the Cubs can continue to find ways to win despite all of the injuries. And you know, as long as they continue to do that, as long as they continue to have these streaks where, sure, maybe they'll lose 4 games in a row, but then they're going to win another 5 or 6, and they keep going, you know, 7-3 in their last 10, 6-4 in their last 10, they're going to win some baseball games. And I've heard the rumor, Baseball Prospectus saying 85, 86 wins is going to win this division. Like, I think it's going to be more than that that ends up winning this division. I think that the Cubs, the Reds, and the Pirates are going to be your 3 playoff teams out of the Central Division. And to be honest with you, I wouldn't be shocked. I wouldn't be stunned if they had 4 teams out of the Central Division make the playoffs.
0: Wow. So just one. So each division winner and all three wildcard teams coming out of the NL Central. We haven't had that, right? Since the since Major League Baseball only expanded to six teams, 4 years ago?
1: Yeah.
0: And I don't think we've ever had four teams in one division. That would be history.
1: It's never happened.
0: History. Yeah.
1: You've had three teams from a division, but you've never had four teams from a division.
0: Yeah, I mean, at this point, again, it is still early. We're only a couple of weeks away, I think, from that disclaimer of being able to say it's not early anymore, but this has been an incredible start, you know, again, with how much the Phillies and the Mets have sputtered. I think the Phillies are cooked, even though they've got on a bit of a hot streak here since they fired Rob Thompson. They're still five games under, and they're still 10 games out of first for the NL East. The Mets have been an atrocity. I don't think the Marlins or Nationals will be good. You know, those are two teams that are under 500 that look like they'll probably be there for the most of the season. So, yeah, it's very viable for me to think one team out of the NL East, what it's going to come down to is whether or not the Padres get a wild card spot. And I think they will. So I don't think four teams from the NL Central, but I do think I'll go hot here, Combs. And this is a change for me over the last couple of weeks, changing my opinion. I do think three teams from the NL Central will get in. I said it before the season. I said the Brew Crew would win the division, much to your chagrin.
1: You're crazy.
0: I said the Cubbies would be a wild card team. But now at this point, I do think, despite having a negative run differential, and not just a negative run differential, the Reds are a negative 22, which is incredible. Like, they win close games or they get blown out. Mm-hmm. To have a negative 22 run differential and be six games over 500, that's pretty crazy. But I do think they're a pretty good ball club. And I think that they're, you know, a lot of their young players are really starting to put it together. Like, Ellie De La Cruz is having a career year. Sal Stewart has been phenomenal. He's going to be in the running for Rookie of the Year. And some of their other guys, you know, Nathaniel Lowe is hitting the cover off the ball, despite the fact that he's already missed about 10 to 12 games. And their starting rotation's pretty solid. You know, it's not deep, but it's been pretty solid. So I'll say the Reds end up being a playoff team, and that's where I think that third team comes from. So I'll agree with you. I'll go hot as well.
1: Yeah, I think if the Brewers are going to get in, it's going to be the fourth team. They're going to be the team that barely backs into a wild card. Look, I get what you're saying, and I understand. They're losing again tonight to the St. Louis Cardinals, who are coming out of absolutely nowhere. They're down 5-1 in the eighth. But the Brewers, look, they just don't have the same pitching staff that they had last year. Their lineup isn't as good. They're not scoring the runs the way that they were last year. Last year was a good season for them. Last year was a season nobody saw coming. I know you want to hang on to it because it was your preseason take, but I think at some point here, probably by the end of May, you're going to be like, I was wrong about the Brewers.
0: Really? You think at the end of May I'd be giving up on this team?
1: Yes.
0: The Brewers could be eight games under 500 at the All-Star break, and I'm not going to give up on them.
1: Yeah, you're that guy. No matter what, I'm not giving up on my take. Not until September 30th, when the season is over, even though they're eliminated on September 10th, I'm not giving up.
0: Hold on, Combs. I just said I'm changing my opinion. I did think initially only two teams out of the NL Central would make the postseason. I think it will be three now. Mm-hmm. I think it will be three. But I'm not giving up on the Brew Crew. Not when they got the best manager in baseball in Pat Murphy.
1: Stop. Now you're just trolling.
0: How are you going to tell me this now guy's not the best trolling manager in baseball? He's literally won manager of the year back-to-back seasons.
1: The best manager in baseball, Pat. Manager in baseball is in Los Angeles, who's won two straight World Series. That's the best manager in baseball.
0: You think Dave Roberts is a better manager than Pat Murphy?
1: I think there's a lot of managers right now. Tito Francona is a better manager than Pat Murphy.
0: My 9-year-old nephew could manage the Dodgers to a World Series victory.
1: So you're going to tell me Terry Francona is not a better manager than Pat Murphy?
0: Tito Francona is a tremendous Hall of Fame manager. He got the Reds to the postseason last year. That was awesome. That was an awesome job. And he's got the more decorated resume for sure.
1: Aaron Boone?
0: Look, I like Booney. I'm one of the, I feel like, minority Yankee fans that doesn't want Aaron Boone fired. But I don't think he's a better manager than Pat Murphy.
1: Oh, Monty, clip that. We're going to use that a lot.
0: Would you say Alex Cora? He's fired. He's without a job.
1: I'm just gonna clip that and I'm gonna send it to the Yes Network for when you do Yankees postgame.
0: Well, luckily that would be with WFAN, not Yes Network.
1: Either way.
0: Oh, boy, am I supposed to be a homer in every sense of the word? Oh, Aaron Boone, best manager. I did say Cam Schlitter was going to win the Cy Young. He is the favorite right now in the odds market. And I did say Aaron Judge would win the MVP and that Aaron Judge is the best hitter on the planet. So, I mean, look, man, I just call him how I see him.
1: I got you. Pat Murphy's not the best manager in baseball.
0: We'll take a short break. 310-840-4910. We got some more hot or cold based off of the top headlines of the weekend. Again, the Canadiens winning a Game 7 yesterday. Did they deserve to win it? Should we be discrediting them for their goalie standing on their head when they made history and a bad reason in the win? Plus, will Tarek Skubal still be a Tiger at the deadline off the major news today that he's having surgery? That and still much more to come. We'll get you a scoreboard playoff update as well. 310-840-4910 is the number to join the show. 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
2: Aaron Rodgers still hasn't decided if he's returning. I thought at this point we would have known by now that he was going to play. If the future Hall of Famer walks away, the Steelers will turn to a quarterback competition featuring Drew Aller, Will Howard, and Mason Rudolph. Not the plan, but is it their future? Westwood One Sports.
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1: Welcome on back. 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I'm Pat Boyle. Phone number to join the show, 310-840-4910. You see that, baby? New York Knicks Basketball Club taking care of business in game one. Read it and weep. Suck on it, Philly. Knicks absolutely decimating the 76ers in game one. 30-point game with 7 minutes to go, 117-87. It's basically been over since the second quarter. The Knicks could put up another buck 40 tonight. I mean, that is how historically dominant their offense is right now. And I just tweeted, and by the way, you could tweet me at PatBoyle44. I tweeted the 76ers, I can already hear it now, Nick Nurse and the 76ers will use the excuse of having to play Game 7 on Saturday night in Boston as the reason to why they got their doors blown off tonight. But we all know that the Knicks are just a flat-out better team across the board. And you know what? I'm starting to think that my co-host Brad is right. I'm starting to think this might be a sweep. I said Knicks in six, but I'm feeling a little cocky right now. I'm feeling a little confident. I'm feeling myself the way that the Knicks have just, they took it to them. I mean, look, emotional letdown, that doesn't give you an excuse to basically not play a single ounce of defense. They just got pasted. The Sixers did in this game here tonight. I mean, we emptied the bench to start the fourth quarter. When you don't even have to play your starters at a second in the fourth quarter, you know it was a blowout. And so Joel Embiid can't flop his way to victory in this series. And I don't want to hear the excuses about, oh, well, the Sixers had to play game seven on Saturday night. Shove it. Embiid, 14 points on 3-for-11 shooting tonight. He was a minus 24 in the box score. Tyrese Maxey was a minus 28. He had 13 points on 3-of-9 shooting. You just got absolutely dominated, and that's what's going to happen for most of this series. So the Knicks are on their way to going up 1-0 in the second round of the NBA postseason. Elsewhere, in San Antonio, we got a good one going. Anthony Edwards is playing, came off the bench to start this game. The Spurs lead the T-Wolves 35-32 in game one. Midway through the second quarter, Anthony Edwards, 7 points, 3 rebounds, 2 assists. Meanwhile, Wemby, I mean, he's making history. He's got 6 freaking blocks already, and there's still 5.5 minutes to go in the second quarter. 6 blocks! Are you kidding me? But also, he's only got 2 points. 1-of-5 shooting. 2 points for Wemby. 6 blocks. Spurs lead the T-Wolves 35-32. Meanwhile, on the ice, it just went final. We've got an overtime game winner from Taylor Hall. And the Carolina Hurricanes take a 2-0 series lead over the Philadelphia Flyers. They were down 2-0 5 minutes into the ballgame. 2-0 down 5 minutes into the game. Philly came out of the gate, engines revved, roared up, dominating, flying, no pun intended, all over the place. And Carolina, with a team that has all the postseason experience, the veterans that they are, weathered the storm. Again, no pun intended, although maybe I should be intending them because I'd be a pretty damn good lyricist. The Hurricanes weathered the storm. They got 1 goal back in the first. They tied the game with 9 minutes to go in the third. And with a minute left to go in the first overtime period, Taylor Hall on a little

0: Rebound, the puck bounces off Dan Vladar, pops up in the air. He goes out to reach it with his glove, and he just missed it. And Taylor Hall just scrapes it into the net. Oh, man, that is misery for Dan Vladar. It pops up, deflects off a player. It's on the ice. He goes to grab it, and it looks like somebody's skate just kind of redirects it out of his glove, out of his reach. And then Taylor Hall just pokes his stick in there and gets it across the line. And there's your game winner. Carolina wins it 3-2, and they now take a commanding 2-0 series lead against the Flyers. Man, this could have been a wide open series if Philly was able to hold on and win this game. And granted, if you want to use the time old adage that a series doesn't start until the home team loses a playoff game, you can do that, but just realize that this was a pretty one-sided series going into it. And Philly had a golden opportunity there to win a game on the road in a game that they led 2-0 5 minutes in. And Carolina just chipped away. Frederick Anderson, after he gave up those first two goals, was basically unbeatable. And Philly, Philly dominated that overtime. Now, I had it on the multi-view because the Knicks are up by nearly 40 now. And so they had like 14 shots in overtime. And I saw a graphic. It was the most shots they've had in a single overtime in the postseason in over 20 years in franchise history. And it felt like they had a power play. They had a couple of great opportunities to win this game, and they couldn't cash in. And then, you know, some puck luck for Carolina, and Taylor Hall being in the right place at the right time wins it for them, and they go up 2-0. So now Philly's going to have to win both games at home. Otherwise, this series could be a quick one. So there you go. Taylor Hall, overtime game winner. Carolina wins game two, coming back from 2-0 down. And then they're at the end of the first period in game one between the Ducks and the Golden Knights in Vegas, and that one is scoreless. I'll have to pop that game on now that the Hurricanes one is over. But Anaheim, just looking at the stats, it looks like Anaheim kind of dominated that first period. Outshot Vegas 11-6, outhit Vegas 16-11, won more faceoffs, they actually did have 7 giveaways, so they gave the puck away quite a bit. But now the Anaheim Ducks, gritty team. I know one of our listeners, Ross in Jersey, actually picked them to win the cup. I think as a Rangers fan, that was more so just like an emotional hedge of anything that Jacob Trouba and a couple of the other former Rangers were going to win a Stanley Cup the second that they get off the New York Rangers. But they look like a damn good squad. Chris Kreider and Jacob Trouba, the former New York Rangers. So we'll keep you posted on that. But let's get back to a little hot or cold here with producer Brandon Combs. Again, the phone number to join the show, 310-840-4910. Combs, I want to ask you this one here. I want to start it off here for this segment. That game 7 yesterday between Montreal and Tampa Bay. Montreal wins it in overtime. An incredible series. There was never a lead of larger than one at any point in the 7 games. Canadians win it yesterday 2-1. 9 shots on goal. Fewest in a win in the entire history of the Stanley Cup playoffs. Canadians had zero business winning that game 7 yesterday in Tampa Bay. Hot or cold?
1: Cold. And here's the reason why. Look, it was the Tampa Bay did their thing for the first and second periods, and it was still a tightly contested game. But in that third period, man, the Canadians just dictated the pace. I mean, they controlled the pace all the way through, including the game-winning goal. Like, Tampa barely touched the puck in the third period. Now, the Canadians didn't put a lot of pucks on net, obviously, not even getting 10 shots on goal. But they did everything that they needed to do to win, and their goaltender was phenomenal. Absolutely phenomenal, and that's all it takes in the Stanley Cup playoffs. It takes a goaltender to get hot, a goalie to stand on his head, and that's what can carry a team to a victory. 9 shots on goal, and you win the game 2-1. What a series, man. What a freaking series to have 7 games all decided by one goal. To have 7 games where no team has a 2-goal or more lead at any point in the series. It's just unbelievable. Absolutely unbelievable. Just so much fun to watch. The rest of these Stanley Cup playoffs are going to be fine. I mean, Colorado and Minnesota in game one. Just, I mean, I was out of my seat in my basement just standing up watching the game. It was incredible. It was absolutely incredible. It's cold. Montreal deserved to win that series.
0: I disagree. I mean, look, there's one thing about a goalie standing on his head. And we've seen that plenty of times. And he's part of the game, right? The goaltender is part of the game. You could be dominating a game, but you got a hot goalie and he'll shut you down and that'll win you the game. We've seen that plenty of times.
1: Mm-hmm.
0: But like, Combs, they put up 9 shots. They had 9 shots on goal.
1: And 2 of them went in.
0: If
1: you take 3 shots and all 3 go in and you win a game 3-2, you deserve to win.
0: I was watching that game. I had it on from the second period on, and it felt like Tampa Bay should have scored 15 goals. And it also felt like Montreal was never going to score a goal again after they scored the one in the first period. And to be fair, I didn't watch the first period.
1: Mm.
0: But to see Tampa Bay from the second period on dominate that game, and the goal that Montreal scores with Alex Newhook in the third period, like that's the goal they score after just the very few chances they create, and Tampa Bay's constantly pressuring in Montreal's defensive zone. They've got Dobish making blocker saves, goal pad saves, you know, standing on his head, split save, stopping everything that comes in his path. And the Canadians win that game? They didn't have any business winning it. They didn't deserve to win it.
1: I would say Montreal was more selective.
0: The luckiest win I think I've seen in a long time.
1: Montreal was more selective. They were selecting their shots. They were picking the time. Tampa Bay was just shooting at everything. And look, you're right. I mean, it did seem like a lot more goals should have been scored by Tampa Bay, but they weren't. I mean, that's the beauty of hockey. That is the beauty of hockey. That is the art of hockey. I loved every bit of that game. That game was so much fun to watch. That series was fun to watch. And if you followed that series all the way through, I tweeted out yesterday that if you're even a fringe hockey fan, you should turn on Lightning and Canadiens right now. Like, because you just should. If you are somebody who's like, oh, when I go to the games, I watch, but it's not, you know, it's not my thing. I just can't get into it when I'm at home. You should have watched that series, because that series would have made you a fan. That's why I love playoff hockey, because playoff hockey will do that to you. And that's what you got yesterday. That's playoff hockey, Pat.
0: Yeah, all right. I mean, that still doesn't change my opinion that they did not deserve to win the game.
1: Yeah.
0: Speaking of which, by the way, we'll continue on with hot or cold here. I just want to get this read in before I forget, since we are talking a little hockey, in case you're listening. And you open up your BetMGM app. This from our friends at BetMGM. With BetMGM's hat trick jackpot, you have the chance to win your share of $10,000 in bonus bets during each playoff game. Just place an anytime goal scorer wager, and if your guy scores 3+ goals during that game, you will win a share of $10,000 in bonus bets. Did anybody score a hat trick yesterday, by the way, in that Avalanche Wild game?
1: No.
0: I don't think anybody did, which is crazy.
1: Makar had 2 goals from the same spot on the ice.
0: Yeah, Cale Makar had 2, but out of 15 goals, we didn't have a Hattie at all. That's crazy. And Cale Makar is the only guy that scored 2 goals for Colorado. He had 8 different goal scorers. Unbelievable. And for Minnesota, nobody scored more than a goal. You had 6 different goals. So how about that? You had 14 different goal scorers yesterday in that game.
1: Yeah.
0: That's wild.
1: The Cale Makar goals, too, both of them. If you go back and watch both of them, it looked like you're watching an instant replay of the first one when he scores the second. I mean, they were the exact same goal from the exact same spot on the ice to the exact same spot in the net. It was incredible. Pure cinema was that game yesterday. So much fun.
0: Yeah. It was on crack. It was on crack. All right, phone number to join the show, 310-840-4910. We'll close out with your calls, with your texts, with your tweets at PatBoyle44. When we return, Combs and I will debate a little bit more as well. Carrick Skubal, will it be a Tiger or not at the deadline? And plus, did Jaylen Brown have a right to complain about the officiating after Boston choked that series away? He's producer Brandon Combs. I'm Pat Boyle. This is BetMGM Tonight right here on Westwood One Sports.
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1: 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I'm Pat Boyle. The Knicks just made NBA history. First team ever to win three straight playoff games by 25 or more points. They obliterate the Philadelphia 76ers, 137-98, a 39-point beatdown after they beat the Hawks by 51 in their last game, and they beat the Hawks the game before that by 29. I mean, this is quite the freaking run right now. You know, again, I'm going to hear them, and I don't want to hear the excuses. Oh, well, the Sixers had to play a game 7 on Saturday night. It's the playoffs. Take it and shove it. Now, that is the reason why I thought the Knicks would cover and win big tonight, but, man, to win by 40. Oh, baby. I'm dreaming of the finals right now. I got to be honest. As a Knicks fan, I'm dreaming that this team is not only going to get to the NBA finals, but, like, screw this thought of, oh, well, once the Knicks get there, if they play the Thunder, they're going to get crushed. Or if the Spurs are the real deal and the Spurs get there, then the Knicks wouldn't be able to beat the Spurs. Well, they beat the Spurs in the NBA Cup final. I mean, that was the closest thing to the playoffs as a playoff game, as you'll see in December or January. But also, screw that. The way the Knicks offense has clicked right now, the way that Mikal Bridges has started to step up and play like the guy that you would trade 5 first freaking round picks for, the way that OG Anunoby's playing, the way that this team is fully healthy right now, knock on wood, they not only are the best team in the Eastern Conference, I know the Thunder are the defending champions, I know they're the reigning champs, the Knicks look like the best team in the NBA right now. I mean, they've literally just made history. Nobody's ever won 3 straight playoff games by 25 points or more. Not the Thunder. Not the Dynasty Bulls of Michael Jordan. Not the Golden State Warriors that had a dynasty a decade ago. Not the Kobe Lakers. Not the Larry Bird Celtics. Nobody. Only the Knicks have won 3 straight playoff games by 25 points or more. Does that win you a title? Are they going to hang a banner for that if the Knicks don't win a title? Nope. But, I mean, this team stays healthy, man. They're as lethal of an offense as you'll find right now. And that was the reason why they fired Tom Thibodeau. It was the reason why they moved on from Tibbs. And I have a lot of respect as a Knicks fan, as a diehard Knicks fan for my entire life, 30-plus years. I got a lot of respect for what Tom Thibodeau did for the New York Knicks, taking them out of the dumpster, out of the mud, and making them a competitor again. But that ran its course. You know, to tie this in with the news of the day today, kind of like, again, I don't think Jamal Mosley deserved to get fired. I'm not a Magic fan. I don't watch 82 games of the Orlando Magic every year. I watch close to 82 games of the New York Knicks. And just like there were so many people that were shocked and appalled last year, how could the Knicks fire Tom Thibodeau? How could they fire Tibbs? Well, the job ain't done. The job ain't close to done. The job ain't even halfway done. But these last 3 games, this is the reason why they fired Tom Thibodeau. It's a team that could score 125, 130 points in the postseason and not have to rely on Jalen Brunson pounding the rock into the floor, iso ball, boring, boring, boring, boring, boring, no offense, no creativity, predictability, boring, boring, boring, Jalen Brunson, boring, boring, boring. That's what the Knicks offense became in the playoffs the last couple of years. It was tough to watch. It was excruciating to watch. And they fell back into that a little bit in those 2 games they blew against Atlanta. And could that rear its ugly head if they are, you know, in the conference finals against Detroit, if that's what ends up happening? And it's Knicks Pistons, the Pistons who blew the Knicks out basically every time they play each other in the regular season. And you got, 98-96 game with a minute left to go. Could the Knicks revert back to their old ways? They could. But man, I've never seen it look so easy on offense in my entire life for a Knicks team that I root for than how easy it's looked for them the last couple of games. So yeah, I'm dreaming about the NBA Finals right now, and I'm dreaming about a ticker tape parade down the Canyon of Heroes in New York City. Sue me for it. All right, let's get you one final scoreboard update here. Halftime in San Antonio. Speaking of history, let me check. Most blocks in an NBA playoff game, because Victor Wembanyama's coming up on it. And a quick Google search. Again, I'm going to assume this is correct. The record for the most blocks in a single NBA playoff game is 10, shared by Mark Eaton, Hakeem Olajuwon, and Andrew Bynum. 10. Victor Wembanyama at halftime. Halftime of game one between the Spurs and the T-Wolves. He's got 8 blocks. He's going to have a triple-double with blocks. He's got 6 points, 7 rebounds, and 8 blocks. Although I just, before my very eyes, they made a stat corrected one away. It just went back down to 7. So I've never seen that happen before. He's either got 7 or 8 blocks at halftime. Wemby putting on a show-stopping performance. And yet the T-Wolves have it tied. Anthony Edwards coming off the bench. Remarkable turnaround to play this game. 7 points. So tied up at 45. Can't wait to see you guys tomorrow and talk about how that game finishes. Break down so much more in the world of sports. Thanks to Brandon Combs. Thanks to Monty. Thanks to my co-host Brad Evans. Thanks to Chloe Pratt, Zach Kroll, Max Sheedy. I'm Pat Boyle. We'll see you tomorrow, 6 p.m. Eastern, right here at MGM Tonight on Westwood One Sports.
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0: Welcome in a Monday night edition of West Football Sports Night. Coming right at you with the youngest in charge in Overlingham. I'll take you up to 3 a.m. Eastern Time. 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It is at N-E-L-L underscore BTP. Let's get right into it, man. A lot to get to. Well, obviously, we give you wall-to-wall coverage of the NBA postseason as this special first round wrapped up over the weekend, and now round number two opening up, and we'll start in the Eastern Conference. It was... It has been. I don't know if it's went final yet. I got to check. It has officially went final. A absolute ass whipping. 137-98 Knicks over the 76ers. We'll give you a full-scale breakdown of what happened in that one as we roll throughout the course of this program here tonight. We'll tap in to the Western Conference playoffs as well as we'll keep you up to speed on Timberwolves and Spurs as we roll throughout the night. The big story in that one, after looking like he damn near tore his ACL, Anthony Edwards, active, did not start, but on a minutes restriction tonight here in this first half. He's been really good, as we'll check in with that game for the first time. 51-47 right now, Spurs on top. I still almost sound like an old head with this, and I normally would frown at any OG that said this. What the hell is on the Spurs court? I don't like the whole bit. And what uniform they're wearing and why it's all colorful. I'm sure it means something great. I'm sure it's for some great cause. But it's not easy on the eyes. This game, starting off talking about Spurs and Timberwolves here, has been crazy. Victor Wembanyama's got 7 blocks. The NBA playoff record for blocks in a game is 10. So he is quite literally, you know, doing his normal alien thing, man. And I said it right before the postseason started. More than any other player in this NBA playoffs, he was under the most pressure. In this series, he is going to have to be alien-like in order for the San Antonio Spurs to win. That's kind of what it feels like here. But let's start where the night began, and that was in the world's most famous arena. Knicks, 76ers, game number one. Started off back and forth, was pretty competitive, and then at a certain point, the New York Knicks just pulled away. The defense from Philadelphia in this game tonight, for lack of a better phrase, was god-awful. Seriously, they were pitiful, trifling, damn near embarrassing on the defensive end. In a second round, this is the Eastern Conference semifinals, guys. Remember the stakes. Remember where we're at right now. They allowed the New York Knicks to shoot a blistering 63% from the field overall, and then they went 19 for 37 from downtown, shooting 51% from three. That was the biggest issue tonight for the Philadelphia 76ers. It was their inability to guard the New York Knicks. And it's multiple things that really killed Philadelphia tonight. You're getting backdoored. It made me feel good. They're shouting out the flex cut on the broadcast. This is where I get to shout out my people. Shout out to Dan Harwood at Magruder High School. Boston University grad, played with Coach Pitino at Boston University. It's the first offense I ever knew. It's really the only NBA offense that I know because I had to do it. Flex offense on full display for both teams. Guys cutting back door. But for Philadelphia, eventually New York had answers for it. Philadelphia had no answers for it for the entire night. Getting backdoored, getting beat off of the bounce. Jalen Brunson had 27 points in the first half. In the first half, New York was 9 of 17 from the great beyond. 32 paint points. So the defensive issues to me were the big issue here, obviously, for Philadelphia. But as I'm getting on them defensively, as I'm frustrated in terms of what I saw, you have to remember that this is a game one. So I'm not going to overreact to what we saw. But the reality of the situation is, like I said before, we're once again back at the point where I'm questioning Joel Embiid and whether or not his offensive impact is worth it. I love the big fella when he's forcing his way inside, when he's demanding a double team. He is unguardable in the low post, if you do not bring a double team. The problem for Joel Embiid tonight, specifically in the first half, and this is where I think the game was lost. I know what some people are probably saying, what? You know the way the teams come back in the NBA playoffs. When you get blitzed the way that they did in the first half, on the road, it's hard to rally and respond. It'd be different if they were at home talking about Philadelphia and you had the home crowd behind you. Speaking of the Philadelphia home crowd, what they're doing at the Sixers Arena, what they're trying to pull as an organization, maybe this is where I got to point to my OG Josh Harris and say, brother, what type of promotion do you think you're running? We'll get to that top of the midnight hour on the East Coast. But here's the issue with Joel Embiid. And it feels like I'm being overly critical of him. Some people may think I'm being overly critical of him to prove my point. I don't think, I said it a couple nights ago, he makes them unguardable offensively, but I don't know if what you're losing defensively playing him, I don't know if that's worth it. And like I said, when he's great offensively, he is great. But he's got to make a choice to play down low on the low block. And I know what some of you are probably saying, that's what everyone says about Joel Embiid. There's reason behind it, though. When he is playing on the low block, you cannot guard. I don't care if it's Karl Anthony Towns is guarding him. I don't care if it's Rudy Gobert. The only guy that could probably guard Joel Embiid one-on-one in the low post in today's NBA is probably Victor Wembanyama. Even the Spurs will probably send help in that situation. When he's not forcing his way down low and not forcing a double team, and he's living at the elbow and around the perimeter, he's not as impactful offensively. And in turn, they no longer are unguardable. That floating to the elbow and the three-point line is garbage. He's not as impactful from there because he's getting single coverage. And the reality is, yes, Joel Embiid, we'll call him one of the most talented big men of all time. But in terms of him being your offensive initiator from the elbow and or from the three-point line, rather, and from the elbow up, like that's not what you pay him the big bucks for. He is somebody that gets busy on that low block, draws a double team, and now this New York Knicks defense that, let's call it out, right? OG Anunoby, Mikal Bridges, Josh Hart, their individual defenders is what makes them so good as a defense. Philly, outside of Tyrese Maxey, has nobody that can beat their perimeter guys off the bounce. So you got to play through Embiid on that low block. Double team comes. Now they're in rotation. Now you've got the defense moving, and you're able, you know, to get an angle and beat a guy downhill. Outside of that, man, I said it, you know, at the end of that series against Atlanta, the reason that the Knicks are dangerous right now as a finals contender is not really, yes, offensively with Cat and Brunson, you special, right? Of course. But it's their defense. They've figured it out defensively here, and guys are taking their personal matchups personally, for lack of a better term, man. Mikal Bridges, I'm going to keep highlighting these three throughout the night. Mikal Bridges, OG Anunoby, Josh Hart. Their ability to stay in front of guys, it makes it so much more difficult. But here's the thing that kills me. Joel Embiid and the Sixers can fix this. That's my thing. Their offensive woes that they had tonight, and in reality, when you consider what the postseason is, defense ratchets up. It wasn't a horrible night offensively. You shot 40% from the field. You scored under 100 points, though. With this personnel that you got, it's ridiculous. But it's because they refused to play, or I didn't want to say they. Joel Embiid refused to play on the low block. Him and Tyrese Maxey can play pick and roll in the two-man game all day long, but you know what teams are doing. They're going over the screen, and they're making Tyrese Maxey pop it out to Joel Embiid, and now we got you where we want you. You're as far away from the basket as possible. And for a team that has Karl Anthony Towns as his rim protector, you know what I'm saying? That's what you want, right? Like, I'm frustrated and disappointed because we saw Joel Embiid in the Boston series do exactly what we're talking about right now. We saw him do it. He killed them tonight. Here's the thing with Joel Embiid. The liability that he is defensively at times, and what do I mean by that? There's instances, and it's crazy because like I try my best to watch, and it's hard on the TV broadcast. I try my best to watch body language of dudes. Too many of these from Joel Embiid on defense. My bad. Patting himself on the chest. Too many of those. when you're going up against a team like New York that has an athletic big in Karl Anthony Towns that can get his big ass up and down the floor, whenever Philadelphia misses, you've got an advantage in transition because Joel Embiid, it's very simple, guys. He can't run with some of these bigs in transition. So that's where it's like, okay, if you're not giving me the dominating performance offensively, if we can't efficiently play through you as our offensive engine, is it worth you getting killed in pick and roll defense all night long? Jalen Brunson, 27 points in the first half. Why? Because they're in this lame-ass drop coverage, because that's what you got to play with Joel Embiid, because he's not athletic enough to switch. And then you get murdered, dude. Like, everything that New York got tonight was off of them hunting Joel Embiid out in high ball screen action. And I'm not saying bench Joel Embiid. It's not what I'm saying at all. You got to really question how many minutes he's going to play a night in this series. You got to be very strategic with your matchups here. Because say what you want, casual NBA fans have not watched the career progression of Andre Drummond, former big man of the Pistons. Where else did Andre Drummond played a couple different stops in his NBA career? But at this current juncture, like, he's more switchable than Big JoJo is. He's better at switching. I'm not saying that's the scenario that you want him in. But, like, in terms of what I'm getting from him defensively, it's more than what I'm getting from Joel Embiid. It was like clockwork, guys. Like clockwork. Where is Joel Embiid? It's like we're playing, where's Waldo? That's a way more difficult game. It's easy to find Joel Embiid's big ass. He sticks out like a sore thumb. They hunted him out time in and time out, possession in and possession out throughout the course of this basketball game. And it really was, to me, the deciding factor in how New York was able to get out ahead and really, you know, open up this big lead. This is the other part of this that's kind of tough for Philadelphia. And like I'll continue to say, it was game one tonight. So like, hey, if you're a Sixer fan out there, this is your saving grace. You're hoping, right? Your highly paid coach, your NBA finals winning coach, Nick Nurse, you're hoping he can go back to the drawing board and figure out something here defensively. They tried it in real time. They went zone several different times in this one, but for them to, and this is what killed me, they went zone, yet New York still got every shot they wanted. And that's the tough part. The amount of wide open looks that they got, because you got to overhelp with Joel Embiid in pick and roll action. The wing defenders got to help pop it to the corner or pop it to the wing, and you're getting a wide open look from three. They shot the cover off the basketball tonight. They got great shooters on that Knicks team. But if you're going to let a team shoot 50% from three on damn near 40 three-point attempts, you're going to have no shot. You're going to have no shot here. So they've got to make some sort of adjustment fast. And this is where you look at it, right? Outside of Paul George and VJ Edgecombe, who are the plus perimeter defenders for Philadelphia? They don't really have any. They're outmatched one-on-one. Anytime you see a coach in pro basketball, even in college, go zone, it's because you can't. He doesn't trust his guys to win their individual one-on-one matchups. Doesn't trust them. And in this instance, in game one tonight, he shouldn't have trusted him, man. I was stunned to watch it. Jalen Brunson bucket after Jalen Brunson bucket. But the staggering part is like, and I guess it's game one, so you wait. So you wait to, you know, make the adjustment. Maybe you wait till game two to make the adjustment. But golly, they hunted Joel Embiid out every damn possession offensively. He was out there, it felt like. And they don't have an answer for it. I don't know what the adjustment's going to be for game number two. That's why Nick Nurse, like I said, gets paid the big bucks. I don't really have an answer for it, but if you're Philadelphia here, you got to look and say, hey, is it worth playing Joel Embiid a high volume of minutes if he's not going to, you know, handle his responsibility on offense? And maybe for him it's a pride thing. Like, I don't want to play on a low block. It's boring. I want to play on the perimeter. Big guard university. He embraces it too much. It's in his damn NBC intro lineup, Big Guard University. Like, that's not the best version of Joel Embiid. He's capable of that. That's not the best version of him. It's like with me. I had a humbling-ass experience when I was in high school. Our starting center got diabetes. I was wearing number 7, playing tight end, rocking it, swagging out each and every Friday night, running out the tunnel. Guess what number you can't wear playing center? 7. So I had to switch to number 55. My drip took a severe hit. I don't want to do it. As an athlete, you got to make sacrifices. Joel Embiid, I know you don't want to bang down low all game long, but that's what's best for business, so to speak. That's the best version of Philadelphia offensively. Tough to watch, man. Tough to watch. Talking text line wide open for you all show long at 310-840-4910. You can tweet at me as well. 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It is at NELL_BTP. I promised you we keep you up to speed with T-Wolves and Spurs here. That second round series in the West underway. Anthony Edwards, the big story in this one. He missed game 7 after it looked like he tore his damn ACL. There was a lot of doubt about his availability for this series, and the initial prognosis was week to week. He is back, and I wouldn't say looks like his usual self, but he's damn close to it. They brought him off the bench in the first half. He's got 7 points on 3 of 4 shooting, but the defense for Minnesota has continued to be excellent. Rudy Gobert carrying over his performance from the quarterfinal round of the Western Conference playoffs. He's been special here tonight as well. We'll keep you up to speed on that as we roll throughout the show. And then we'll ask this question. What is next for the Boston Celtics? That conversation that always arises whenever they fall short in the postseason. Should you break up Jason Tatum and Jaylen Brown? We'll check on that as we roll throughout the course of the show as well. Remember, you can hit us up in the YouTube chat as well. You can search the show on YouTube to stream it. Just search Westwood One Sports Night. We'll continue to keep you up to speed on Timberwolves and Spurs as we hit the other side of the break. If the Timberwolves want to win this series, Anthony Edwards and his health was obviously the biggest key in story for them. Victor Wembanyama may have a historical night. We gave you the number earlier. 7 blocks on the night. 10 is the record in a postseason performance. We'll give you the latest on T-Wolves and Spurs when we come back. This is Westwood One Sports Night. 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

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It is the People Show, 310-840-4910. 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It is at NELL_BTP. T-Wolves and Spurs playing game one of the Western Conference semifinals out in San Antonio. If you're just now joining the program, Anthony Edwards was the big story in this one. Not a lot of certainty, not a lot of clarity, rather, around his status going into this one. The initial diagnosis was week to week. Then you heard earlier today, maybe he's available for game three or four when this series travels to Target Center. But he was active tonight on a minutes restriction, coming off the bench. He's got 7 points. He's played 15 minutes, already here in this game. I was saying to Denton in a break, like, there was a clear moment where you saw, if you were, trying to figure out whether or not he was 100% or not, there was a clear moment where he gets Victor Wembanyama to jump on a pump fake. Wemby doesn't really chase after him. If this was 110% Anthony Edwards, he is trying to dunk on the man when he rips baseline, but instead didn't really get much elevation off of a one-footed layup attempt. He missed it, and the possession went the other way. So not at 100%, but as you saw with the couple of buckets that he has, he may not be 100%, but he's damn close to at least 80-85%, and that may be, ultimately all that this group needs in order to advance here to round number two. But his health, obviously, is going to be huge here. This series became a lot more interesting to me when he obviously came back. But, man, in that closeout game, what they did over the weekend was just toughness personified. And I don't want to be cliche with it, but, like, that's what it was. There is a junkyard dog, walk it like I talk it mentality that this group has. And it starts with Jaden McDaniels. He is the ringleader. He is the Pied Piper. He is the kingpin. They follow his lead in terms of that. Now, I think it all starts at the top with Anthony Edwards and him being the main voice of that team. But he's got the never say die, no one's going to punk me mentality either, man. For them to do what they did over the weekend shorthanded, it said a lot about them. In that closeout game, the emergence, and Oliver Popular, you're probably very familiar with who I'm about to refer to here. The emergence of Terrence Shannon Jr. and what he did in the closeout game, that adds a whole nother layer to what Minnesota is.

spectacular. To me, man, the Timberwolves, and I'm in love with the Spurs. That was my finals pick before the start of the playoffs. The emergence, though, of Terrence Shannon here, if you're a T-Wolves fan, you got to be looking at it going, damn, maybe Anthony Edwards getting hurt was the best thing that ever happened for us. Maybe the Ant-Man going down and having to, you know, take a back seat and not be available. If it wasn't for that, I'm not sure Terrence Shannon gets his first career postseason start. As a matter of fact, I know he doesn't. Goes out, drops 26 points, and then this is what I loved. And I'm a horrible host, so I didn't send it over to you, Denton. Chris Finch, in his post-game admission, saying, hey, look, and this is what I love about pro sports, especially with good coaches, when you're able to admit guilt and admit fault. He was like, man, I was playing Terrence Shannon from the corner all year long. Just having him sit out in the corner. That's not who he is. He's a guy that gets it at the top of the key. Y'all know my little acronym I go with, CBG, Certified Bucket Getter. He's the guy that you throw it to him at the top of the key, and you tell everybody else to get the hell out of the way. That is what he did under Coach Underwood at the University of Illinois. That's what he did. So in his second season in the NBA, there's a level of fearlessness that we saw from him in that closeout game. And he's got the start tonight and is tied for the high point man tonight for the Minnesota Timberwolves. So they are giving that kid the green light, and he's making the most of it. I think, to me, that's the biggest takeaway here as we're, 2 minutes and 14 seconds away from the fourth quarter starting here in game number one. Yeah, it sucks that you had to lose Anthony Edwards. It sucks that he's not at 100%. But when he does get back to 100%, you now have Terrence Shannon Jr. as an additional sidekick. So think about this now. What the different play initiators that they have. Julius Randle, Anthony Edwards, Terrence Shannon, Ayo Dosunmu. They can play through all four of those guys. Play through all four of them. That's what makes a team really, really hard to guard. And then we saw it in that opening round series against Denver. Rudy Gobert was awesome, right, as that primary defender against Nikola Jokic. You got to do it against Wimby, though. It's a different animal. Jokic, not a guy that's versatile at all on the perimeter. Victor Wembanyama, he's going to put the ball on the deck and try to beat you off the bounce. That's not who Nikola Jokic is. But the good thing is, it wasn't just Rudy. And it's not going to be just Rudy, in this series. You got Rudy Gobert. You got Naz Reid, Julius Randle. All three of those guys taking turns. I think Julius Randle may be probably the ideal dude to put on him. Just short enough to where you get underneath of him and bother him and be a pest. That's what you're going to have to do. But bottom line is this, man. Like, I've gained more and more respect, I would say, for this Timberwolves team. I told you they were the sleeping giant of the NBA postseason before the damn thing even started. So I believe in them. But, man, wow. I'm just getting the note from the super producer, Denton Day. Victor Wembanyama has now tied Mark Eaton, Hakeem Olajuwon, and Andrew Bynum for the blocks record in a postseason game. He's got 10 blocks, people. And if they're going to win this series, knowing how Minnesota's getting healthier and gaining some guys offensively, he's going to have an alien-like performance in this series for them to advance. 110%. If San Antonio is going to beat Minnesota, Victor Wembanyama is going to have to be alien-like. He already is tonight. 10 blocks, dog. Here's the crazy part about it. The 10 blocks is what he gets credited for. Damn. I drank a Pepsi before we started the segment. Or sipped a Pepsi. It's taking my breath away. The crazy part about him being credited with 10 blocks, imagine how many other shots he's turned away or altered. He's credited with 10 blocks. In terms of the amount of shots that he's altered, turned away, 20? I mean, he's that, man. He's the most impactful defender that the NBA has ever seen. And for him to accomplish that historical feat tonight, it just shows you, man, some dudes are born for the biggest moments, and I think Victor Wembanyama is a guy that is cut

0: from that exact cloth.
1: 55 seconds left to go in the third quarter. Spurs up three as Jaden McDaniels just got a layup. We're going to keep you up to speed on that series as we roll throughout the night, but I do want to get to some phones here while we got them. Richie is in Florida wanting to chime in. Richie, what's going on, brother?
2: My man, what's going on, my man?
1: What's going on? How are you?
2: So me and you, we spoke about the series, Philly and the Knicks. We were looking forward to this. I'm kind of disappointed, man. Disappointed in Philly because they can't hang with us. They can't. Our defense, listen.
1: Seriously, listen, you're not wrong. Defense, go ahead, pop it.
2: Our defense is what's making our offense. That's what's killing them. And I don't think the series is over yet. Not at either. All.
1: It's game one. But, you can't overreact to a game one.
2: Game one, but if they don't get their stuff together, they're going to be done.
1: Yeah, Richie, I appreciate you as always, brother. I mean, yeah, he's hits it right on the head. Did we just get a buzzer beater to end the third quarter? There we go. Keldon Johnson, baby. 72-69 is how we enter the fourth quarter of Spurs and Timberwolves. This series is going to be an absolute doozy. Think about this. If you're OKC, you got a little warm-up series with the LA Lakers in round number two. Are you going to be prepared for whoever advances? Are you going to be prepared for whoever survives this bloodbath, this slobber knocker that we're going to see here through the course of seven games, more than likely? I'm here for it, baby. For all of you out there that keep, and this is going to be my new bit for the rest of the postseason. Once the show, I will go on my diatribe about how y'all need to stop complaining about this product. Look at what we're getting. Look at what we're getting. We're into the fourth quarter. It's 72-69. That's the type of basketball that you all like to see. It's the basketball that I like to see as well, man. NBA postseason, the absolute best, man. 310-840-4910 is the number. We're going to get back into Knicks and 76ers as they roll throughout the show. Jalen Brunson just virtually unstoppable in the first half. He had 27. Joel Embiid and his impact, though, I don't know if it's because they were, you know, tired or fatigued because of a because they played in a game seven over the weekend, but they didn't look focused. They didn't look ready to play. Philadelphia absolutely embarrassed tonight, but it's game one. Yes, they were torched defensively. Yes, they had no answer for Jalen Brunson, but it's game number one of the series. If there's one thing I have learned throughout my time watching the NBA playoffs, you never, ever, ever, ever overreact to a game one. So I'm not going to do this, even though I'm starting to look at Philadelphia like they're straight frauds after what happened. Just a horrendous performance on the defensive end of the floor, and I can't unsee it in terms of how I expect them to progress forward. That's the first impression that they've made in this series, is that they cannot guard the New York Knicks, and then offensively, they can't crack the code of the Knicks defense either. We'll get into the National Football League a little bit later on in the show. Anthony Richardson reporting to the offseason program for the Indianapolis Colts. I'll tell you his dream scenario. A ace pitcher in Major League Baseball going under the knife. We'll tell you the impact that it'll have on the tight division race. When we come back, though, I do want to get into what happened over the weekend. The Orlando Magic with a collapse of historic proportion. I say it all the time about the NBA postseason. When you fail to meet expectations, there are sweeping consequences. What were the consequences for the Orlando Magic? We'll tell you next here on Westwood One Sportsman.
3: Aaron Rodgers still hasn't decided if he's returning.
4: I thought at this point we would have known by now that he was going to play.
3: If the future Hall of Famer walks away, the Steelers will turn to a quarterback competition featuring Drew Aller, Will Howard, and Mason Rudolph. Not the plan, but is it their future? Westwood One Sports.
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0: season underway in full swing. We'll get you up to speed, keep you up to speed, rather, on Spurs and Timberwolves as we roll throughout the night. We'll get back into Knicks and Sixers coming up here momentarily as well, but a quick fly-in on the Western Conference semifinals. Timberwolves and Spurs, 84-81 San Antonio on top, 8:22 left to go in regulation. If you're just now joining us, Victor Wembanyama, a historic performance. He officially has the record after recording his 11th block. He is now, you know, the NBA's all-time, I almost said that in the stupidest way possible. He now has the single-game postseason record for most blocks in an NBA playoff game. So, shout-out to Victor Wembanyama. He has been spectacular, alien-like, throughout the course of, you know, this game. And I said it earlier, if they were going to advance, if they're going to advance here in this series, now that we've seen Terrence Shannon emerge, now that we know Anthony Edwards is somewhat close to 100% and looks kind of like his usual self, the Timberwolves are that much more dangerous. And wait till you get Ayo Dosunmu back at some point. They're going to be that much more dangerous. So Victor Wembanyama, while although he's not having much of an impact offensively from a scoring standpoint, and he's just 4-13, he's got 5 assists though, his defensive impact, it's 11 blocks, and I said it earlier, 11 blocks, but you can only imagine how many shots he's altered or turned away. So that is huge. We'll keep you up to speed on that as we roll throughout the course of the evening tonight. We'll get back into Knicks and Sixers as well. But over the weekend, we had quite literally the most epic postseason collapse that we've ever seen in the history of the NBA as the Orlando Magic blew a fourth quarter lead against the Detroit Pistons. I almost, full transparency here, and this is where I'll peel the curtain back for you all in the real world. I'm calling you all the real world, like we're in some sort of imaginary land here on the show. Denton almost just peed my pants. I went to click my bookmarks on Twitter, and it said, error, bookmarks not available. That bookmark, those bookmark section on my my X account, it's like my sports diary. It's where all of my favorite stats live. It's where all the good information lives. So I almost panicked there for a second. But it's back up. It's working. Shout out to Elon and company. Can't believe I just said that. But historic epic collapse over the weekend from the Orlando Magic. In the final 16 minutes of their Game 7, they went 1-for-27 from the field. Made a total of 1 shot in the fourth quarter. 1-for-20 in the fourth quarter. The crazier part, Orlando led 60-38 at the half. They led 70-54 with 4:14 left in the third. They proceeded to lose 93-79. Unbelievable. Unbelievable. On the flip side, for Detroit, shout out to you. Give you your credit. Their 24-point comeback, the largest by a road team facing elimination since the 96-97 season. So shout out to them for accomplishing that feat. But now the Orlando Magic are left to pick up the pieces. And I say it all the time about the NBA playoffs and the NBA second season. More than any other sport, when you fail to meet expectations, there are usually sweeping consequences, severe consequences that come through. And earlier this afternoon, the Orlando Magic fired Jamal Mosley as their head coach, relieving him of his duties. And now, if you are Orlando, you got a couple options here. Really have one option. You got to get a coach in here after watching how horrendous they look offensively throughout the course of the regular season and in the playoffs. They need a coach that's got a proven offensive system that can maximize Paolo Banchero, that can maximize Franz Wagner, that can maximize Jalen Suggs. On paper, as we kept saying throughout the course of this series, Orlando's a really good team. They're not your traditional They're not your traditional seven seed. They're just not. So for them to lose in that opening round in the fashion that they did, I understand it. Here's the added context, too. Jamal Mosley, head coach of the Magic, fired today. Orlando's lost in the opening round of the postseason in three consecutive years now. So at some point, as I like to say, you got to shake a leg or lose one. And at this point, Jamal Mosley needs crutches. Bottom line. Like, they're in a tough, tough spot right now. It honestly may be the best thing that happened to him, though. Right? I look at Billy Donovan as a guy who really, really would be interesting there. There are other coaches out there in the landscape that would be really, really interesting. They need a guy with a proven offensive scheme and system. Their personnel, no matter who the coach is, similarly to the New York Knicks. That's why the Mike Brown hire made so much sense. They needed somebody to help maximize their offense. Defensively, when you have the personnel that Orlando has, from Jalen Suggs to Anthony Black, Paolo Banchero's a really good defender. Franz Wagner, super underrated defender, one of the best on-ball guys in the sport. When you have those types of dudes defensively, you know, you need an offensive-minded coach. If they can unlock the offense in Orlando, that's a team that should perennially, as long as its core is together, of Desmond Bain and Franz Wagner and Paolo Banchero, you get an offensive-minded head coach in there that can maximize, you know what I'm saying, that can maximize Paolo and maximize the other dudes. Now you're cooking with gas. Now you're potentially a finals contender. And this is what I love. This is what I'm talking about. Everybody talks about the toughness of the T-Wolves, or excuse me, the toughness of the Pistons. Can we talk about, I almost called him a why you know what. They're just tough as nails. They don't go like that. Talking about the Minnesota Timberwolves. Timeout gets called as they, you know, get ready to go to the bench. And who is it? Anthony Edwards and Keldon Johnson getting into it. There's a mentality that the T-Wolves play with. There's a chip and an edge that they have. And I absolutely love it. Anthony Edwards, by the way, as we just took a timeout. T-Wolves up 88-84. Anthony Edwards starting to figure it out here. He was the big story going into tonight. Was he going to be available for this unit after what looked like an ACL tear in game 6 against Denver? You wonder, damn, the initial prognosis was he was going to be week to week. Then earlier today we got the report of, well, maybe there's optimism that he can, you know, return when this series moves to Target Center for Game 3 or Game 4. Then later on in the afternoon, the news comes across the ticker. He's going to be available and active for game number 1. Initially, had some questions about, you know, how healthy he was. Was he just going to be a decoy? Or was he going to be somebody that helped close this thing out? You're seeing it here down the stretch. An 11-point fourth quarter here. From Anthony Edwards, he is going ballistic. Spurs just called timeout as Minnesota up 88-84 right now with 6:49 left to go in regulation. This is why the NBA playoffs are special, man. This is why the NBA playoffs, second to maybe March Madness in the NFL playoffs, one of the best postseasons in all the sports. Am I allowed to walk it back on the Spurs? Look at me trying to look. All it takes is one fourth quarter lead. Look at my ass flip flopping. Am I allowed to walk it back? I've stood on 10 toes on all my takes thus far. I told you that the T-Wolves were the sleeping giant of the West. I told you the Sixers were the sleeping giant of the East. I also told you the Spurs were going to win the NBA Finals. Am I allowed to hop back on the Spurs bandwagon? This is tough. Talk to me at the end of the game. I'll have my official answer about the series at the end of the game. But in reality, though, like I keep saying, I said it earlier about Knicks and Sixers. These game ones, such a fill-out game. I anticipate this series going 7. The two teams are too evenly matched. I fully anticipate the series going 7. It'd be huge for Minnesota, though, to steal one on the road. I don't know if the Spurs needed a wake-up call or not. Because if you're San Antonio, think about it like this, right? You're going into this series, and you're thinking, damn, we don't got to play against Ant. We don't got to play against Dante DiVincenzo, who arguably is the heart and soul of that group. We feeling good about ourselves. Do you naturally ease up a little bit? Do you naturally take your foot off of the gas? And then when you get the news that Anthony Edwards is active, you're like, oh, whoa, whoa, newsflash, everybody. What's the old Drewski meme? The demon home joint? When Anthony Edwards got announced active tonight, that's exactly how San Antonio should have felt. 11-point fourth quarter doing what he's got to do. 310-840-4910 is the number here on Westwood One Sports tonight. Youngest in charge, and Noah Willingham, rocking out with you as we take you coast to coast. We will keep you up to speed on Spurs and T-Wolves as the night progresses here. I expect this series to go seven. I also expect Knicks and 76ers to go seven. New York all over Joel Embiid and the big fella earlier. All over Joel Embiid and the Sixers earlier. Who knows how that series is ultimately going to go. I think there's going to be an adjustment made by Nick Nurse and company coming up here in game number two. The question is, obviously, right? What is the adjustment and does it work? 310-840-4910 is the number. Let's do that. On the other side, we'll check back in on T-Wolves and Spurs. Plus, we'll recap what I consider to be the biggest story of the night. Game number one in the Eastern Conference semis, Sixers and Knicks rematch from the 2024 postseason. Joel Embiid playing well. Didn't play too well tonight. We'll break down every angle of Knicks and Sixers coming up next here on Westwood One Sports Night with the youngest in charge, and Noah Willingham.
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0: 310-840-4910. You hit us up in the YouTube chat as well. If you want to stream the show nightly, just search Westwood One Sports Night on YouTube. NBA postseason round number two underway. We had Knicks and 76ers earlier tonight. 350 and counting left to go in regulation between the Spurs and the Timberwolves. T-Wolves up 95-88. Really a shocker here, man. They were big underdogs heading into this one. The breaking big news that we got, Anthony Edwards was active. He came off the bench, and you're really feeling his impact here in this fourth quarter as he's continued to make his presence felt. Last time we checked in, he had 11 in this fourth quarter. He's still at that number. But for Minnesota to be up six right now, when you consider the injury situation for this group, no Ayo Dosunmu, you lost Dante DiVincenzo, Anthony Edwards at, you know, clearly less than 100%. Got to give credit where credit is due when it comes to, you know, the Minnesota Timberwolves. Victor Wembanyama, though, man. Woof! I talk about it all the time. He was the guy to me that was clearly under the most pressure going into the NBA postseason because of the expectations that we set for him. On this very show, I said he's got the chance, if he stays healthy, to be the greatest player of all time. Well, in order to be the greatest player of all time, you got to accomplish some historical feats. He's got a single game postseason record, 12 blocks tonight for San Antonio. Only got 8 points, so they're definitely missing his scoring pop offensively. But he's doing his job on the defensive end of the floor. He's giving you what we're accustomed to seeing on the defensive end of the floor. But here's the thing, and this is where some folks will say, oh, you're being too hard, you're being overly critical. You don't talk about a guy potentially being the greatest of all time as a one-way player. I am a little disappointed. I am surprised at how little impact he's had offensively tonight. And if you've watched this game, San Antonio really all night, and it's a credit to Minnesota and what they're doing defensively, San Antonio's kind of struggled here. 45% from the field, that's not horrible, but it's the 29% from three. Minnesota continuing to play good defense on the perimeter. I continue to be impressed with Anthony Edwards, though, man. That is big-time stuff from him being able to give it a go in this one. And here you see it. Probably the biggest beneficiary of Anthony Edwards going down and missing Game 7 was Terrence Shannon Jr. Got buckets three times a week in college at the University of Illinois. You saw him do it in Game 7 with 26 points. He's doing it here tonight as he just fouled out Stephon Castle. That is a huge revelation here down the stretch for San Antonio. Losing, arguably, depends on how you look at Wemby. Outside of Wemby, he's their best perimeter defender. Not even close. So not having him for the home stretch of this one, the final 320, we'll see what type of impact it ultimately has here on this basketball game. We'll get into some of the numbers here as we roll throughout the segment, but I'm having second thoughts about my finals pick now that the T-Wolves and Spurs are locking horns here. I mean, this is a T-Wolves team, and over the weekend they earned a lot of brownie points from America. But as y'all know, I've been on the bandwagon for a while now. The great American philosophers, the Migos, once said, you walk it like you talk it. That is what we're seeing right now with the Minnesota Timberwolves. Jaden McDaniels popping it. Anthony Edwards, as you saw, going back to the bench, popping it. There is a swagger and a chip, quite frankly, that they have on their shoulders that they play with, and it oozes out every time they play. It oozes out every time they take the floor. Super-duper impressed with what this group has been able to do shorthanded. I can only imagine, right? When you get Ayo Dosunmu back, which will be sooner rather than later, they hope, it's another added weapon here on the perimeter, another play initiator offensively for Minnesota. Julius Randle, Ayo Dosunmu, Terrence Shannon, and Anthony Edwards. What do the Timberwolves not have as far as the necessary ingredients to win a title, what is Minnesota missing? Seems like nothing. Ooh. Victor Wembanyama just twisted his ankle. We'll see if he's able to. Ah, he did the old, let me just tie up my shoe tighter bit. I never understood that. When I sprained my ankle as a kid, I always looked up and said, well, what is tying my shoe tighter going to do? Let me take this SOB off. It hurts. But we'll see what type of lasting impact that has on Victor Wembanyama, who, knock on wood, has actually done a pretty good job staying healthy here throughout the postseason. He had the concussion. That's like nothing really that he can control. I want to get back into Knicks and Sixers. It was a amazing game one earlier tonight. Some of you want to chime in on it as well. Mark is in Charles County wanting to chime in on Knicks and Sixers. What's going on, brother? How are you?
1: Hey, how you doing, man? You know, normally I would call during the Commanders, you know, during the Commander season, but I think I ran into you and you kind of called out my old school Knicks outfit early, but it's all good.
0: I told you it was me.
1: I told you I would call you, but I happen to be out picking up my daughter from this late night haircut, but that's a different story. But yeah, we look good, but it's a typical game one after a road team does a game seven
0: exactly
1: kind of thing. I just wanted the Knicks to win so that I can rest. You know, we get one in the bag because it's all about health. It's going to be ankles, and you just hollered out somebody twist the ankle. You know, every year it's going to be that. We've been through that. If the Knicks are healthy, we have no excuse. That's my thing. If we're healthy, we have no excuse because we got all the elements as well. That's, you know, experience, everything. Not one dog finally right now. So yeah, we're going to be all right. You know, bring it. Yep.
0: I'm excited by it, man. And if all the Knicks fans out there, and I appreciate the call, all Knicks fans out there should feel a different sense of confidence with this group than maybe you've had in previous years, right? I said it earlier in the show. When Tom Thibodeau got fired last year, it was because you started to see this group have trouble on the defensive end, and then offensively there was a little helter-skelter. You bring in a coach like Mike Brown, who's got a proven track record, running that Golden State Warriors system, a guy that's coached under a bunch of great elite offensive coaches before. For them to maintain their level of intensity on defense, and I give all the credit to their perimeter trio of Josh Hart, OG Anunoby, and McCall Bridges. Those guys, and then Cat as well, as a switchable big, their defense is the reason that they look like right now the best team in the Eastern Conference. Their defense, and I know they can score with the best of them. When you got Cat and Jalen Brunson, you can score with the best of them. It's what they did defensively tonight that was super impressive. I said it earlier, man, like if Joel Embiid doesn't take it personally, if Joel Embiid doesn't take it upon himself to get his big ass in the paint and force them to double-team him on the block, they're going to have all types of trouble scoring. I'm telling you. And this is the thing and the risk that you run here if you're Nick Nurse, the head coach of the Philadelphia 76ers. Joel Embiid was out there getting killed tonight defensively. They're in drop coverage. Jalen Brunson gets 27 in the first half, all off a high ball screen action. They're literally finding Joel Embiid and saying, yeah, put him in high ball screen action and make him defend. Put him in the drop coverage. Jalen Brunson knocked down jump shot after jump shot after jump shot. And then now, getting nerdy on you a little bit here, they get forced to overhelp on the perimeter, right? And now you're getting kicks to the wing for three, wide open. Look at Terrence Shannon. What a look. Down the stretch here, and I'm hopping all over the place here, but down the stretch here, you have seen Terrence Shannon as the primary ball handler here, and to see his evolution over the course of this NBA postseason, because Chris Finch straight up said, I couldn't trust him earlier. Bad fouls defensively, not rotating properly, and now you're seeing this young man in his second NBA postseason, after not playing at all last postseason, you're seeing him down the stretch in the Western semis initiating offense, getting Rudy Gobert to the free throw line. It's not about how you start, it's how you finish, man. I love Terrence Shannon and his story simply because, you know, he's a guy that's been through something before, overcoming the odds, beating adversity, and now you're seeing him come up huge for his team here down the stretch. 96-101, Minnesota up with 1:19 left to go in regulation. Rudy Gobert at the free throw line. He has been spectacular tonight, defensively making life difficult for Victor Wembanyama. It feels like we haven't talked a lot about the big fella, Rudy Gobert, here tonight. He was huge in their opening round series against the Denver Nuggets, and he is continuing, you know, that tonight. And I had questions. 4 steals and a block, 4 offensive rebounds as well. I had questions about, because let's make no mistake about it, right? Both Joker and Victor Wembanyama, two great offensive talents. I thought Wemby and his ability to put the ball on the deck on the perimeter would give Rudy Gobert problems because he's not the best lateral moving guy. But he has handled it here. And I think we may have just seen, it was 49 and a half seconds left. Julius Randle with a huge layup going left, 104-98. Good gracious. Victor Wembanyama's an alien. Just dunked on the entire Timberwolves front court. 104-100, 36 seconds and counting left to go in regulation. Woo! I'm sweating here. Trying to recap this thing for you all. 310-840-4910 is the number here on Westwood One Sports Night. I do want to get back into Knicks and 76ers, but from a non-basketball standpoint, one of the most ridiculous things in the world is happening right now. And when I read it earlier, I had to check and say, hold the hell on, is this real? So this is an official press release that was dropped by the Philadelphia 76ers, and you heard Joel Embiid talk about it over the weekend if you heard the post-game sound from him, imploring the fans not to sell their tickets. Well, the Sixers have taken that a step further, and now we have a 2-point game with 20 seconds and counting left to go in regulation. T-Wolves up 104-102. 6 on the shot clock. It's Randle working against Vassell. The fact that they forced Julius Randle into a jump shot is great. I hate this. They're not calling a timeout. Champagne? Oh, not enough. Just short. Gotta love the look that you got if you're San Antonio. That is how game one will wrap. Excellent defensive possession from San Antonio. They reject the opportunity to call timeout. And Julius Champagne ends up with a great look from three. He's one of the best three-point shooters in this sport and just came up short. So the Timberwolves, think about it now. The T-Wolves stealing one on the road in a game in which we had no clue what type of impact Anthony Edwards was going to have. He had 11 in the fourth quarter and was awesome. Jeez Louise. I need a sip of water after this, man. 310-840-4910 is the number. Wow. Well, they say in the NBA postseason, the series doesn't officially start until the road team, until a road team wins, so to speak. And there we go.
2: We're seeing. I hate the coaching there. I hate it.
0: Not calling the timeout. You got a good look. You got a great look.
2: Get a play. I don't care how good the look is. Do you want him shooting or do you want De'Aaron Fox? You want De'Aaron Fox.
0: Yeah.
2: Call it like there's. You have the timeouts for a reason. You don't get extra points bringing them to the end of the game. Call the timeout, set something up, and potentially get yourself a layup rather than a three. I hate that. Ugh, that was
0: gross. Yeah, you probably could have gotten a layup. I mean, I don't mind him taking the shot, so to speak, because he can really lace it from three. 3 of 7 from the perimeter tonight. A guy that shoots it over 35% for the season. But to your point, yeah. You know, hindsight is 20/20. The timeout, looking at it now, probably was the better option.
2: I mean, I know Rudy wasn't on the floor, so like you kind of like that if you're San Antonio of, well, the rim protector's not there, but you settled for a three anyway. So it's not like you were attacking the rim.
0: Yeah. Tough. Something that you know, the Spurs will think about here as they enter the locker room and get geared up for game number two. This postseason has been absolutely electric. We'll get into Raptors and Cavs as they roll throughout. We'll ask the million-dollar question of what the hell is next for the Boston Celtics. I couldn't believe it, by the way, over the weekend. Tonight was great, you know, seeing game one of the conference semis. Knicks beat the hell out of the Sixers. Obviously, we just had this one wrap up in, you know, nail-biting fashion. But over the weekend, man, between the epic collapse of Orlando and then the vintage Game 7 performance from Joel Embiid, special, special stuff over the weekend. 310-840-4910 is the number. We kind of got into it. We'll do it for real coming up on the other side of the break. The first half of tonight's conference semifinal doubleheader featured the Knicks and the Sixers. It was all New York from start to finish in this one as Jalen Brunson went Kanye crazy on the night. Sixers lost game one. They also may be losing the series from a popularity standpoint. I'll explain why next.
3: The Thunder and Spurs are one series away from a collision course with the MVP finalists. Are we really on the verge of a Wemby versus SGA conference finals? We're just one round away from finding out. Westwood One Sports.
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T-Wolves pull it out. Some controversy around whether or not, you know, San Antonio should have called timeout off of the Julius Randle miss to advance the ball. They end up getting a Julian Champagne look from three. It was a great look to the defense of San Antonio, but as Denton mentioned earlier, you probably in that situation want to get something going towards the basket. But I don't mind Champagne getting a wide open look from three because he's, you know, arguably your best 3-point shooter. So not mad at it. It's easy to do the catch 22 of it, but the big story, Anthony Edwards coming back from injury on a minutes restriction, only played 25 minutes tonight, 18 points on 8 of 13 shooting. Clearly not at 100%, but impactful enough to where he's more than just a decoy. You saw him hit some really, really tough shots throughout the course of the night. The story for San Antonio here, man, Victor Wembanyama, 12 blocks tonight, setting a NBA postseason record for a single game and for blocks in the game, but finishing 5 of 17 from the field, 0 of 8 from downtown, not going to cut it. I got to credit, though, the bigs of Minnesota, Rudy Gobert, Naz Reid, Julius Randle. Those three were awesome in the opening round series against Denver, and they repeated that performance tonight against Victor Wembanyama and the San Antonio Spurs. If San Antonio is going to win this series, Victor's got to have an alien-like performance. Having 12 blocks is sort of alien-like, but they need the offense from him. He had 5 assists, so it's not like he was totally inept offensively, but like, damn, 8 3-pointers? Don't love that. He took a team-high 8 threes at that as well. Kind of want him floating more around the basket, not around the 3-point line. Similar to what we said about Joel Embiid in their game one earlier tonight. Against the New York Knicks. Speaking of that Knicks and Sixers series, I wanted to get back to that because I was stunned at the promotion. I don't even want to call it a promotion, the press release that was put out by the Philadelphia 76ers. So over the weekend, Joel Embiid at the podium after they, you know, beat Boston made a case for Sixer fans to not sell their tickets. He gave an impassioned plea at the podium saying, please don't sell your tickets. We need you to be there for us in game 3 and game 4 of this series. And the press release, I had to double check it here. Sixers doing everything they can to keep Knicks fans out. Sales to this event will be restricted to residents of the greater Philadelphia area. Residency will be based on credit card billing address. Orders by residents outside of the area will be canceled without notice and refunds given. I get trying to, you know, not let Knicks fans take over. I get not wanting your arena to get hijacked. But what type of garbage is this from the 76ers? This is the craziest thing I've ever heard. Could you imagine if you're a diehard Sixers fan that's like a transplant that had to move from Philly to L.A. for work? Say you're some silly tech person working out in Napa Valley and you earned the right to get out of West Philadelphia where you were born and raised and your area code now says whatever the area codes are out there in Oliver Land. Oliver, you know all the L.A. area codes, all the Cali area codes. If your billing address, or your zip code rather, if your billing address on your card is now where you currently reside, and you're from Philly, and you're a big silly and able to afford going back home, you gotta watch from your couch. You gotta watch from the bar. Unless you can finagle a family member who still lives there to get you a ticket. I think this is absolutely crazy. And this is the part what gets me. Orders will be canceled without notice. Could you imagine you're booking a trip around games 3 and 4 of this, you know, Eastern Conference semis, and then you get there because you didn't check your email? Because who checks their email, right? You're probably using some I'm saying, who checks their email, right? That's a problem that I have. That's actually horrible. Hopefully you all don't have that problem.

0: What do you do in this situation? Does this negatively impact the 76ers? Because I'm sure there are people out there that have credit cards that live in Philadelphia whose credit card's in a different zip code. It's natural. That's what happens.
1: I thought Philly was a sports town. Might have to take that mantra away.
0: That's fighting words in the world of sports. Calling a proud city like Philadelphia, home of the Eagles, the Flyers, the Phillies, and the Sixers. Hey, maybe Denton's right. Maybe it's not a sports town because of this move. I don't know, man. I get what they're trying to do, though. This is just not the way to go about it. How else would you prevent Knicks fans from getting tickets? To make them fill out a questionnaire on Ticketmaster.com. What fan are you? What NBA team do you root for? Oh, they would just lie. So I feel like they're doing what they feel like they have to do here. It's probably not a popular decision, but it's happening.
1: What you need to do is just have your real fans buy the tickets and not allow the Knicks fans to come and buy the tickets like a sports town that they claim to be.
0: Mm.
1: It's embarrassing listening to your star player get up at a podium and be like, please come to the playoff games. Like, that's an embarrassing, no matter where
0: you are.
1: But
0: do you get why? It's not like they're taking on Detroit, though, Denton. He's saying this because they're in such close proximity to one another that it's easy for Knicks fans to make that trip. You know?
1: Sure. But I've never heard a Phillies player do that. Eagles have never been like, please come to our games.
0: It's true.
1: I mean, how many Carolina Hurricanes fans do you think are going up to Philly for the Flyers series? Probably not many. Probably I know it's not as close as New York, and I get it. It's a train ride away, but still. You can't preach to be a great sports town and then have your star player up there after you beat the Boston Celtics. Like, everyone should want to come to Game 3. You kidding? You just beat the Boston Celtics. They were the favorite in the East.
0: 310-840-4910. Is the number. Wow. I'll be real. You just made me look at this from an entirely different perspective. Because I wasn't trying to bash Philly at all. I didn't bring this up to bash the Sixers. I brought this up because I thought it was unique. I was almost going to give them credit for it. What a brilliant idea. But then when I think about the possible inconveniences that it could have on people, that's when I thought, okay, that's tough. That's hard to hold up, so to speak. It's a crazy, crazy process. But maybe they're just out of sports town. Maybe they need to. I feel like they have no problem selling out that arena, though, during the regular season. Like, people, that is one of the better home court environments in all the NBA. Maybe it's a money thing. Maybe are Sixer fans, like, broke compared to Knicks fans? Is that what this is? Maybe this is what it's about. Maybe it's a money thing. Stunned by it, though, that a team had to go this route. Like, this is an official press release from the Philadelphia 76ers turning away folks that don't have the area code in the greater Philadelphia area. That is
1: you want to take a guess what the price is of the ticket to get in on Friday?
0: Get in price.
1: 200. Back level. 200?
0: Yeah.
1: $269.
0: So they're pricey too. That sounds like Josh Harris. That sounds like money making Josh Harris. I'm not surprised at that.
1: If you wanted to get in at Madison Square Garden game 2 on a Wednesday, I feel like a Friday is pretty easy to get to. You know, no school.
0: Right.
1: I don't know. Is school still in session? I have no idea. I don't have kids. Game 2, $400 to get in.
0: To get in. Like nosebleeds.
1: Madison Square Garden, $400. Wednesday at 7.
0: Hot damn.
1: That's a lot of money. You're pricing regular fans out in the playoffs. Like, if you're a happy-go-lucky dad with a kid and you want to take your son, you're not going to the playoff game. These billionaires have effectively priced out the regular fans.
0: And here's my thing, right? Like, you don't have to jack the tickets up to that price. This is where you run the risk of, like, what they're trying to have not happen, what they're trying to prevent. This is where you run the risk of, like,

0: like you're saying, if you're going to price out your own fins, the folks that, if you live in New York, odds are you got money. It's an expensive, expensive place to live. So if you've got money, you probably got the money to buy this ticket and get in. What did you say, Denton? $400 get in price?
1: $400 get in game two, $269 to get in game three. I promise you, Timothy Chalamet has the funds.
0: Right, Stiller exactly, yeah.
1: Has the funds, you know. I don't know if a guy that works 8 to 4 at Wells Fargo has the funds.
0: So is that what this means? That, like, because, you know, Timothy Chalamet and Spike Lee and Fat Joe, they don't have Philly zip codes. Does that mean we're not going to see the Celebrity Row travel from Madison Square Garden
1: to Philadelphia? Timothy Chalamet travel? He didn't go to the Met Gala today. It's a big deal because Kylie Jenner went to the Met Gala. I don't know if you saw that. He didn't go to the Met Gala. He was at the game.
0: I saw Jimmy Butler was at the Met Gala, and that annoyed me.
1: He was. So was Dwayne Wade.
0: Two dudes that have no fashion sense at all. Well, I know why Dwayne Wade was there. Was he there as Mrs. Wade tonight or Mr. Wade?
1: He was there solo, I think.
0: He was there solo. He was not there with Gabrielle Union.
1: Maybe she was there, but I saw him taking pictures because Jimmy Butler and Dwayne Wade dapped up. They were walking opposite sides of the carpet, and they crossed, dapped up. You know, they're boys. They're tight.
0: They're probably the only two NBAers that are there.
1: Your girl was there.
0: Angel?
1: She was?
0: Of course. She's probably... She's like a headliner. Of course I expect Angel to be there. Was the greatest women's three-point shooter of all time there, Caitlin Clark?
1: I doubt it. Paige Beckers was there.
0: Was it Paige or Paisy? Just Paige.
1: All I saw was Paige. I'm convinced that they broke up.
0: No, they didn't. I don't think they broke up. Did you hear the conviction I pushed back on that?
1: Social media is very dry.
0: TikTok. Everyone thinks I'm weird because I end up, you know, watching UConn women's basketball TikTok content. It's because it's entertaining, people, not because I'm attracted to UConn women's basketball.
1: Are they posting
0: players.
1: TikToks of each other, though?
0: No. So they did the Dallas Wings did a social media thing this weekend where they asked who had the better Dougie. Was it Paige Beckers or Zaza, I think is what the young woman's name was. You think it was a coincidence that the first person that they asked was AZ Fudd? The first person they asked was AZ.
1: She is on the team.
0: But for her to be the first person that answers a page or question, Wing social media knows what they're doing. And then the answer she gave, Denton, she like rolled her eyes and was like, why are you asking me about her? Like they're almost playing into the fact that people think they're beefing or have broken up. It's interesting, man. 310.
1: Get the Met Gala invite. That hurts.
0: 310-840-9-2. You got to be a certain level of star to be at the Met Gala. I don't know if AZ Fudd's star power is on the level of Paige Beckers, but they're better together is what I would say. 310-840-4910. I'm just rooting for all love. As the bachelor of the program, is that okay for me to do, to just root for love all around the board? I don't need anyone to answer that. That is just what I will continue to do. Speaking of what you continue to do, what is next? What is next for the Boston Celtics? They had a heartbreaking Game 7 loss over the weekend. I'll tell you one franchise-altering move that has to be on the table if they're serious about trying to win championships. That's next.
2: NBA playoff TV ratings are the highest they've been in 33 years. Stanley Cup playoffs viewership is surging year over

0: It's National Small Business Week, and the smaller the business, perhaps the bigger the opportunity when it comes to worker engagement. ADP Research's recent Today at Work issue reveals that just 13% of U.S. employees at businesses with less than 10 employees reported full engagement, compared to 27% of those with 10 to 49 employees. The good news? The smallest firms may have an advantage on boosting engagement. Across all businesses, 53% of workers reported being fully engaged when they strongly believed their employer was investing in them. ADP's SVB of Small Business Services, Lacey Bazzelli.
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7: 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Lotus Broadcasting is an equal opportunity employer and will not tolerate discrimination in employment on the basis of race, color, age, sex, sexual orientation, gender identity or expression, religion, disability, ethnicity, national origin, marital status, protected veteran status, genetic information, or any other legally protected classification or status.
8: The Saints, they'll be marching into Vegas.
9: No,
8: not those Saints. And no, not the ones from New Orleans either. We're talking about the St. Paul Saints, the AAA affiliate of the Minnesota Twins. The Aviators will host the Saints for a six-game series with games at 7:05 Tuesday through Saturday, and Sunday's game will be a day game with first pitch set for 12:05. So, listen into the games on Raider Nation Radio 920 and see if the Aviators can fly these Saints out of town with some losses before the Aviators hit the road to Reno for their next series.

0: 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Here's Linnell Willingham.
1: You're the big voice guy. Youngest in charge, Linnell Willingham, rocking out with you as we take you coast to coast here on Westwood One. Sports Night. Number to hit us up on the talking text line. It is the People Show, 310-840-4910. 310-840-4910. You can tweet at me as well. It is at N-E-L-L underscore. BTP NBA postseason continuing to just be marvelous. We had a doubleheader tonight as the conference semifinals are officially underway in the East and Western Conference. Knicks all over the 76ers earlier this evening. Jalen Brunson, 35 points, including a blistering 27 in the first half. Knicks were 9 of 17 from three. In that first half, they shot 61% from the field on the evening. We'll see what adjustments Nick Nurse and company make, you know, going into game number two. We just had the Western Finals, the Western Semifinals, rather, game one just wrap up. Minnesota beating the books, beating the odds. They were heavy underdogs coming into this one because no one really knew the true status of Anthony Edwards. We thought he was week to week. Then we thought maybe he comes back in game three or game four. And then, he ends up coming back tonight in game one on a minutes restriction off the bench. 18 points, 8 of 13 shooting, including 11 in the fourth quarter. We had a record-breaking performance tonight from Victor Wembanyama. He had 12 blocks. We'll get back to Victor Wembanyama a little bit later on in the program because while he had a historic performance defensively, 11 points, probably not going to cut it. Let's go out to the phones, man. You all have been waiting patiently for us. Let's go to Kale out in Boise. Wants to tap in. Kale, what's going on, brother? Welcome into Westwood One Sports Night.
2: What's good, Linnell? Hey, long-time listener, first-time caller, man.
1: Appreciate you, man.
2: Y'all for taking my call.
1: Yes, sir.
2: Hey, my opinions aside, I hadn't even thought about it until you brought it up. But, you know, the whole Sixers restricting the tickets on Knicks fans, I didn't even think about the traveling aspect of it, of people getting the tickets and then getting their plans all disrupted by getting canceled.
1: And then they're saying they're canceling it without notification. Imagine somebody canceling a ticket for you, and you can't even send me an email telling me my ticket got canceled. I got to find out at the gate.
2: Yeah, you're going to land in Philadelphia and find out you get your tickets ripped. I think it's bogus. So that aside, I'm with D-Day. Philly needs their sports team ticket ripped. The fact that they are calling themselves the city of brotherly love and all that, it's BS, man. You can't be one of the best sports cities around. And I'm from Boise, so, you know, maybe I don't get the best opinion. But I sure as hell know if you calling yourself a true sports team city, you don't get to restrict who comes to the game. You got to hope that your fans are diehards and they just buy the tickets outright. You don't get to say, nope, you don't get to buy it because you're from somewhere else. That's ridiculous, man. I've never heard of that. I've never seen it.
1: Because Denton straight up said it was just embarrassing that Joel Embiid even had to do that. I get it though. If it was New York and Detroit now, Embiid obviously ain't gonna do it. But because they're in such close proximity to one another, I feel like the disclaimer makes more sense.
2: Yeah, it does.
1: But you and Denton cut through. Damn it! Y'all saying they don't even need to be called a sports town anymore. Yeah, go ahead.
2: That card's pulled.
1: Wow. Tough crowd. Here on Westwood One Sports Night.
2: Yeah, that's it. Card pulled.
1: I appreciate the call as always, man. 310-840-4910. Damn. It's like when a family member does something bad. It reflects bad on the whole family. Are the Eagles looking at Philadelphia, looking at the Sixers saying, what's up, bro? Are the Flyers looking at the Sixers saying, what's up? I bet you the Phillies are probably like, oh, it's okay, guys. Don't worry. Those two wallowing in misery together. 310-840-4910. Do, in honor of what Denton had to say about the situation, and if you're just joining us, the Philadelphia 76ers put out an official press release basically doing all that they can to prevent, you know, Game 3 from being a total hostile takeover by Knicks fans. Here's the official press release. Sales to this event will be restricted to residents of Greater Philadelphia, Residency will be based on credit card billing addresses. Orders by residents outside of the given area will be canceled without notice and refunds given. Canceled without notice is like the craziest thing to me. Is that legal? Like, I'm seriously wondering, like, imagine flying across the damn country and you get your happy ass up to the gate, you get ready to scan your smartphone, and your ticket gets rebuked in the name of Jesus. I couldn't believe it. I'd be PO'd. 310-340-4910. How would you finesse this? Because I'm trying to think, like, I know people are going to finesse it. There are people that got family in Philly. So, like, there are Knicks fans that are probably like, yeah, I got family in Philly. Auntie, put this on your card, I'll Cash App you. Auntie, put this on your card, I'll Apple Pay you. I'm the king of Apple Pay, by the way. So any chance I get to Apple Pay somebody, I love to do it. It's great, it's convenient, and it's led to a horrible joke. I don't know if you all are hip. There's this awful TikTok bit that's going on where this kid's walking around with, like, the little sound that Apple Pay makes. And he's going and tapping elderly people's phones and saying, thank you. Thank you for the money that you gave me. And people are having the most adverse reactions. 310-840-4910. Let's go to Bert in Baltimore. Who wants to chime in? What's going on, Bert?
3: What's up, fellas? How y'all doing?
1: Doing good, man. Doing good.
3: Hey, I got to give it up to you, man. You know, I've been busting your chops lately, but you nailed that Timberwolves pick big time.
1: For sure, man. Hey, the sleeping giant of the Western Conference playoffs. Here's the thing, though, Bert. They won game one. Doesn't mean they'll win the series. I expect this to go 7. 100%.
3: No, I was even talking about the last series.
1: Oh, the last series. Okay, yeah.
3: Me, you, Josh, Denton, and Oliver could have freaking beaten who Denver rolled out for game 6. Who Minnesota rolled out for game 6.
1: Yeah.
3: And they still won. So I got to give you your props. I'm from Baltimore, and although originally my family's from New York, so I'm a Yankee fan, mm-hmm. they always call Camden Yards Yankee Stadium South or New York South because it gets infiltrated with New Yorkers, which, yeah, again, I don't mind.
1: Well, look, Bert, you know, I'm a Commanders fan. Me and Denton have been dealing with this all our lives, having our home stadium
3: getting
1: taken over.
3: Yeah, just look something up. The average income for a resident in New York City is like $110,000 a year. It's about $60,000 in Philly. So it's cheaper for people from New York just to jump on the train or get in the car and come buy the ticket for half price.
1: And that was my thing why I wasn't. That was my thing why I wasn't going so hard on the Sixers for doing this. But to Denton's point, like, this is on you, Sixers. You're pricing your diehards out.
3: It's super easy to change your zip code on your credit card.
1: On your billing address.
3: Well,
1: yeah, you can go to, depending on what type of bank you have, you're able to do that.
3: Yeah,
1: probably,
3: I mean, next day, you know, and then switch it back. But that would be my workaround if I didn't have family in the area.
1: Well, anybody out there and that is a Sixers fan and you do not live in the greater Philadelphia area, Bert just gave you the scoop. We appreciate you as always, Bert. 310-840-4910 is the number. Then you got my brain turning on this one. Because I, for once in my life, actually think you went too hard. Normally it's the other way around. You got to walk me back on the tape. I'm feeling like to revoke their Sports Town card over this seems like it's a little extreme. Just a little bit.
4: I disagree. It's happened multiple times. They praise themselves as a sports town. And when I watch the Phillies, they are. When I watch the Eagles, they are. But if you want to be one of the best sports towns and you want to beat your chest and be the best sports town, you can't have your star player sit in front of a microphone and be like, please don't sell your tickets. We need you.
5: Please, I want to just say to y'all, don't sell your tickets. We need y'all. We need y'all to be loud. We need your energy. We don't want to seek the Knicks to overtake us in our home stadium. They did it last year, a couple years ago, and we don't want it to happen again. I have a hell of a Joel Embiid accent. You're not going to tell me.
4: I'm about to say, you've been practicing on that? Like,
5: you know, it's, you got to hit the He hits a you know, I come back and I don't practice much, but I am just able to lean on my teammates and Tyrese and VJ and Paul. They just help me out. Here is Joel Embiid, the real one, complaining over the weekend, or pleading over the weekend rather, for fans not to sell their tickets.
6: I just have a message for our fans. last time we played the Knicks, it felt like this was Madison Square Garden East. So we're gonna need the support. Don't sell your tickets. This is bigger than you. We need you guys. The atmosphere that we've had the last couple of games in Philly, especially the last one, pushing it to Game 7. I mean, we need all of it.
1: I'm sorry. Well, after listening to him, did y'all realize we started the audio?
5: 310-840-4910 is the number on Westwood One Sports Night. We have a lot more to get to as we roll throughout the course of the show. We'll keep you up to speed on the NBA postseason. I got a bone to pick with the big fella, Victor Wembanyama. Historic performance on the defensive end tonight, but did he give us enough offensively? We'll talk about that. Plus, Jaylen Brown and the Celtics, they were eliminated over the weekend. He had some pretty critical thoughts and comments on the NBA's officiating on his podcast. I want you to line up on the phones with this at 310-840-4910. In the year of our Lord, 2026, are you a fan of player podcasts? 310-840-4910 is the number. We'll take your calls on that and a whole lot more coming up next here on Westwood One Sports Night.
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0: Hustle on Sports Night. Give you the latest in the world of sports. NBA postseason. The main course tonight. As we had two game ones in each of the conference semifinals. The Knicks dominating the Philadelphia 76ers. As Jalen Brunson had a 35-point performance in that 2024 series against Philadelphia. It was kind of the same thing. No answer for Jalen Brunson. He went Kanye crazy tonight, 27 in the first half, 35 for the entirety of the night. Timberwolves upsetting the Spurs in game one of the Western Conference semifinals. Anthony Edwards coming back, scoring 11 in the fourth quarter. He was on a minutes restriction tonight and did not get the start. Anthony Edwards big in the fourth quarter. But the other guys stepping up was huge as well. Terrence Shannon following up his 26-point game seven with a 16-point performance tonight. He was their main ball handler and play initiator down the stretch. His emergence, I think, is another really interesting element and layer to this series. Randall had 20, McDaniel 16. A total complete performance for the Minnesota Timberwolves. Victor Wembanyama, as we've been mentioning all show, breaking the NBA record for most blocks in a postseason game. He had 12 blocks tonight, but didn't give enough offensively. We get more into that as we roll throughout the course of the program. I want to rewind back to this weekend here real quick. Just to pat myself on the back, if I'm being honest, who told you? Who was the late-night sports talk radio host that told you that the Philadelphia 76ers were the sleeping giant of the Eastern Conference? Me! It was me. Pick me. I did it. Why, though? Because I thought the backcourt of Tyrese Maxey and VJ Edgecombe was going to be too much. I wasn't really taking into account the possibility of Joel Embiid coming back. They advanced past the Boston Celtics, and we say it all the time in the NBA second season. When teams fail to meet expectations in the NBA postseason, there are normally sweeping consequences that follow. We'll get to the potential consequences coming up here momentarily, but Jaylen Brown, emotional after, you know, the game seven loss. I get it. He had a special season this year, right? Number one option for the first time in his career, leading this Boston Celtics team, you know, to be the two seed in the Eastern Conference. It was a special, special feat, you know, that was accomplished by Jaylen Brown. And he deserves all the credit in the world for it. But what he decided to go on his own podcast and do kind of annoyed the hell out of me. Here's Jaylen Brown the other night after the Game 7 loss on his personal podcast and live stream.
1: So proud of this group and the way we played. I wish we trusted that style of play a little bit more, but I know playoffs kind of shifted our rotations and what we wanted to do. But I'm so proud, and it was my favorite year of my basketball career. One, streaming with you guys, chat, was awesome. Like, being able to talk to y'all was like therapy every single day. You know what I mean? I mean, not every day, like once a week or whatever, what I was doing. Just to be able to get on here and give y'all the perspective and kind of, because, you know, these narratives be going left and right, just to hear from the horse's mouth. But then also being able to just be a part of a group that just, through the uncertainty, came to fight, came to compete, and came and went to war. I'll take a team like that any day of the week.
0: Yeah, like we were just reiterating, man. Like, this was his favorite year of his career. I wonder why. Because he was the number one option. Wink, wink. It was his favorite year of his career because he was the number one option. I didn't mind that so much. What I didn't love from Jaylen Brown was him crying and whining about the officiating in game number seven against Philadelphia.
1: I mean, this is my personal opinion on basketball. Some of y'all might disagree. You know what I mean? But argue with your grandma. Flopping has ruined our game. Joel Embiid is a great player, one of the best bigs in basketball history. Flops. He know it. This ain't breaking news. This ain't, you know what I mean? It is what it is. I can clip it up. Like I said, y'all can post it on these paid accounts that y'all these bot, whatever. That's just my opinion.
0: Here's the thing, and I want to open up the phones on this at 310-840-4910. Are you a fan of player podcast? First and foremost, that's the baseline question for you all. I hated what he had to say. Like, who the hell are you, Jaylen Brown, to get your whiny ass up on your podcast or your live stream after you lose and then complain about Joel Embiid and flopping? You're right. It's a league-wide problem. It's a league-wide epidemic that you, my friend, participate in. Jaylen Brown flops as much as the next man does. Come on, man. So you can't complain about flopping, Jaylen Brown, when you yourself are a habitual flopper. So I hate you using that lame-ass excuse as to why you lost. Talk about the fact that you guys couldn't hit the wide side of a barn from three. Talk about that. That is what you should have been on the live stream projecting. Don't mess me with complaining about Joel Embiid. On one side of the coin, I feel like, yeah, I hated what he said. On the other side of the coin, I love it. I ate it up. I'm geeked up for it. This is why I love player podcasts. Some of you all out there hate it. You say that you think it distracts the player from the overall goal of the team. Uh-uh. I'm on the totally opposite end of the spectrum. Under what circumstances would you get this type of inside information, this type of insight on a situation, if it wasn't for a player podcast? I love hearing how raw and honest and authentic Jaylen Brown was. Because guess what? You could do an interview with somebody all day long, right? You're not going to get that level of transparency. You're not going to get Jaylen Brown being that forthcoming, because he's talking to somebody that he's, more times than not comfortable with. When you're on your own platform, you're going to pop it. You're going to say what you got to say. I was annoyed as hell to hear him kind of whine and complain about it. But on the same token, I was like, wow, player podcasts are amazing. I love Draymond Green's podcast. I love Michael Parsons' podcast. You know, when Pat Bev was playing, I love that podcast. I love Paul George's podcast. Anybody out there that is against player podcasts, can you explain why? 310-840-4910. If it wasn't for player podcasts, we would never get this type of insight. We would never get players' real thoughts on things, man. I'm a big fan of it. I think it's something that I hope continues to grow, and I hope that we get bigger stars having podcasts like LeBron and Steve Nash. LeBron and Steve Nash do an excellent job. Love, love, love listening to their podcast sometimes, right? Like, I want to hear from the perspective of the player, and I want them to be able to be honest. What I don't love in terms of former players being in media, I hate when former players get thrown on a desk. Like, get up, unfortunately, and I hate that I got a dunk on that great program. But I don't want to hear Amon Shumpert talk about football. I don't want to hear basketball, former ex-NBAers talk about football. That's the one thing that I hate that we see in today's day and age with athletes making the transition, you know, to sports media. I think it's great. I love that dudes are, you know, able to find an identity post-playing career. It's something that's like a personal, like, agenda of mine, how I plan on helping society when I get old and can't yell into the microphone anymore. I want to help guys transition from life as an athlete to life after. There's an identity crisis that I'm sure a lot of you all, if you're a high school athlete or were a college athlete and you're back in the real world now, there is an identity crisis that you go with, because the thing that you've been recognized for the entirety of your life, it's no longer there for you. People go down the wrong path all the time. So I would much rather see, you know, former players get into podcasting and things. But what do you feel about current players podcasting? 310-840-4910. Or in this case, live streaming. And if you're a part of the youngest in charge demographic, you understand just how live streaming is kind of taken over here and how it's become, I was going to say, normal. Guess that's the word I was looking for. How it's become normal. Everybody does it. There's so much benefit from it. In this age of content, I love it. But do you love it when you see current athletes doing it? 310-840-4910 is the number. What is your thoughts on player podcasting, player live streaming? Corey This is Baltimore. What's the chime in? What's going on, Corey?
2: Good morning, bro. What's happening, man?
0: How you doing, brother?
2: I'm good. Yeah, I'm a fan of it. I particularly love Draymond Green, man. Draymond Green, he dives into everything that's on the court, man. So I pretty much, I really like him. So, but let's get back to this Jaylen Brown, man. It's something about his crying that I don't like, man. From game three, man, they live by the three and they died by the three.
0: We said it, though, but man. I thought that's why Philly had a chance, because all it takes is four bad shooting nights.
2: Yes, but you know what I don't like? I don't like when he didn't say his teammates, because he didn't say anything about Derek White. He's always flopping. He didn't say anything about Pritchard. That's another one that always flops.
0: Corey, Jaylen Brown ass do it too. That's why I was like, come on, Slim.
2: I hate the NBA, man. I do not
0: Corey. Hey, I'm on a real strict movement about this, right? Nobody's bigger than the program. What's up with all y'all saying that? What do you mean you hate the NBA, Corey? How can you hate what we've seen here?
2: You know what? For real, bro, I don't like. Say the truth, I don't even like the NFL, man. I'm more so college, man. You know what I'm saying? Okay. I'm diehard college, man. Those guys, they fight for it and whatnot, man. It's just like they're taking all these rules away from the NFL. They're taking all these rules away from the NBA. It's like, man, you can't even touch a dude's hand without it getting called a foul. You know what I'm saying? Give me that good grind, get down bottom and grind out.
0: If that's the case, then you must have loved. If that's the case, then Corey, you must have loved Pistons and Magic then, because that was a series for a fan of late '90s basketball, thuggish, ruggish bone the whole way through.
2: Dude, that was a good game. And game seven of Boston and Philly. That was a hell of a game, man. Was a hell of a game, man. All that, man. Those two games, I loved it. But anything else, regular season, everything else, you can have it, man. You can have it.
0: I hear you. Appreciate you. Good night, y'all. Yes, sir. 310-840-4910 is the number. I hate that I got to keep going back to this, because it feels like I'm almost simping for the sport at this point. They're not paying me. They ain't cutting the check for me. I ain't going to keep promoting the product effortlessly the way I am. But it's like, I don't know. It's the sexy thing for sports fans to do. It's to poo-poo on the NBA. Everybody does it every chance they get. Every time you see something you don't like, the number one comment that follows is, see, this is why I hate the NBA. Corey took it a step further. He said, this is why I hate the NBA and the damn NFL. I hear it. 310-840-4910 is the number. Do you have an issue with player podcasts? Do you like player podcasts? Do you like when current players have a social media platform that they go live on and spill beans the way that Jaylen Brown did, complaining about Joel Embiid and his flopping throughout the course of the postseason? Do you like the player podcast? And I want to add another layer onto this. Do you have a problem with Jaylen Brown calling out flopping, as he is a habitual flopper? 310-840-4910. Lee is in Cleveland, wants to check in. What's going on, Lee?
3: Hey, how you doing?
0: Doing good, Lee. Appreciate you, man.
3: That LeBron James, he should have a school of whining, flopping, and everything else. It's a shame how he thinks he's the GOAT, but he's nothing but a crybaby, a whiner, and a flopper.
0: Lee, do you know what show you just called into? You just called into Westwood One Sports Night, a program where LeBron slander is not only frowned upon, it's not allowed, it's illegal in all 50 states and Canada. Damn, he actually stopped.
3: Okay.
0: Maybe that's what I should do. Whenever you guys call in and slander LeBron, I'm going to just tell you it's illegal. Nobody wants to get locked up. I hear you. Though,
3: okay.
0: I know. I hear you. I appreciate the call. 310-840-4910. I didn't have much for it. I didn't have much for him. I'm not going to sit here and have y'all talk about my LeBron James the way that y'all do.
4: Well, what did the LeBron comment have anything to do with Jaylen Brown?
0: He was saying that LeBron's a habitual flopper, so great. Like, he wanted to call out his own flopper that he hated the most. I understand that, I guess. But the prompt is to keep us on task here. Do you have a problem with Jaylen Brown complaining about flopping when he's a habitual flopper? And then first and foremost, he did this on his personal live stream. Do y'all out there have a problem with him live streaming after Game 7? And do you have a problem with players, period, having live streaming platforms and podcasts? 310-840-4910 is the number. Let's go to Mason in Chicago who wants to chime in. Mason, what's going on, brother?
5: Hey, how's it going? I think it's awesome that the players have podcasts and all that. I think that it's probably in the best interest of everybody, in my opinion at least, if they kept it to only running their podcasts and stuff when they're out of season. I think it could be a little distracting when they're in season.
0: What are they going to talk about? What would be the content of the podcast, though, if they talked about it out of season? I think the great part about talking about it in season is you get real uncut authenticity right after something happens. I think it could be bad for the team and the player's sake, but I don't mind it.
5: Yeah, I think that's fair. I mean, I think that that's a large portion of why they do the post-game interviews and everything, and I get what you were saying about it's not necessarily as candid when you're doing the post-game interviews because they're not comfortable and they're not right with the people that they're you know, tight with. But I get that. I don't know. I feel like there's still stuff to talk about when they're out of season. There's tons of off-season stuff going on, and I like the conversations that they have. I just feel like I also feel like for like NFL players, it's a lot different. Like, I'm on Ross St. Brown's podcast and stuff. I feel like, you know, he could do that on a Tuesday afternoon and it's not really going to affect things. But then like Ian Happ on the Cubs has a podcast. And so that's like, okay, you're in season and you're podcasting the same day that you have a game. I think that that could get a little
0: brother,
5: bit.
0: When you have a 162 game season, I mean, you got to do something to get you got to do something to pass the time, right?
5: Yeah, that's fair too. I mean, that's not a bad point. Yeah, sure. I don't know. I just think it's probably in the best interest of the investment of the teams and the fans to try and keep it out of season. But I mean, yeah. I'm not here to complain about it. I like that we get as much content as we do. I think the locker room live streams is probably not a good plan. But whatever, man. They got their phones. They can
0: hear
5: do
0: that
5: what they
0: Puka
5: want.
0: Puka Nacua, Antonio Brown, etc. I appreciate the call. 310-840-4910 is the number. Are you a fan of player podcast? We'll take your calls on that. Plus, what is next for the Boston Celtics after they went out sad in game number 7? That is next here on Westwood One Sports Night.
6: Aaron Rodgers still hasn't decided if he's returning.
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Let the good times roll as we continue to take you coast to coast here on Westwood One Sports Night with the youngest in charge of Willingham. A lot more to get to. 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We'll keep the conversation rolling with me off air as well. It is at N-E-L-L underscore B-T-P. NBA postseason. The main course for tonight. We had a doubleheader. It's round two of the Eastern Conference and Western Conference playoffs. Both underway. The road team in the first half of the doubleheader had a rough go at it. Philadelphia 76ers got totally boat raced by Jalen Brunson and the New York Knicks, 137-98. Knicks shot a blistering 63% from the field, including Jalen Brunson, who had 27 of his 35 in the first half. We'll see what answers Nick Nurse and company have for game number two coming up on Wednesday. Second half of the doubleheader, T-Wolves with an impressive win over the San Antonio Spurs, 104-102. Anthony Edwards back in the fold tonight, as his status really for this series has kind of been murky after he suffered the injury in Game 6 against Denver. Initially, we got a week-to-week diagnosis, and then we heard, well, maybe he returns for Game 3 or 4 when the series returns to Minnesota. And then tonight, we found out that he was going to be active. Coming off of the bench with a minutes restriction, he was good, though, man. Anthony Edwards, 25 minutes, 18 points, including 2 of 3 from downtown, 11 of his 18 coming in the final frame. So he came up big when his team needed him the most. Over the weekend, we saw the Boston Celtics and the Orlando Magic get sent packing as the Pistons and Sixers advance. What's next for Boston? We talked about earlier when Jamal Mosley got fired, kind of what was next for the Orlando Magic. What is next for the Boston Celtics, man? They are in a very peculiar spot right now, is the best way that I will put it, based off of the construction of their roster. Boston has to make a decision. This is why I always say, the NBA postseason, more than any other postseason, if you fail to meet expectations, there are normally some pretty stiff consequences that come as a result. For Orlando, it was them firing Jamal Mosley as their head coach. For Boston, do you retool this entire roster here? If you're the Celtics, do you make it your business to retool this roster? Because you really don't have a lot of wiggle room financially. Jason Tatum and Jaylen Brown are going to combine to make $115 million next year. Derek White, the next biggest deal on the team, has 3 more years left on his deal, worth over $97 million. They've got 8 players under contract, plus the 27th pick that they'll have in the draft. And then Kata, Jordan Walsh, Ron Harper Jr., have team options that are at the league minimum. So you don't really have a lot of wiggle room in terms of retooling this roster. But what would they need to do? First and foremost, I've said it all postseason. I said it leading into the postseason, and it was a big reason why I gave Philadelphia a puncher's chance. When you live and die by the three-point line, as much as Boston does, there's a good shot that you can get upset. All it takes, remember what I said? Before the series, when we were on with Josh, all it takes is 4 bad shooting nights. 4 bad shooting nights, and you get sent packing. That was the issue.

victory, and now Boston gets bounced, and we ask, well, what is next? Every time Boston comes up short in the postseason, it feels like this conversation resurfaces. Do you keep the Jaylen Brown, Jason Tatum duo together? Do you continue to rock out with those two dudes as the face of your franchise? And for years, I've continued to push back and say, you know what? Doesn't really make a whole lot of sense, man. Those are two all NBA caliber players. That is fact. Here's the problem, though. They're kind of redundant. Stick with me here. Their skill set is redundant. There's no problem with having two high-level scoring wings that can defend and play both ends of the floor. That's awesome. But when you look at the current makeup of the Boston Celtics, their front court could use a little bit of an upgrade. Nemus Kata, great. Not really. Vucevic, great. Not really. Right? They need a rim protector. They need a pick-and-pop rim-protecting big. In an ideal world, that's who Boston would bring in. But when you think about it from a salary standpoint, if you were to move one of those two cats, talking about Jason Tatum or Jaylen Brown, you got to be getting back heaven and earth. You got to be. Like I continue to say, they are two all-NBA talents that are in the prime of their career. So if you're going to move them, you best be getting something back in return that gets the folks in Boston revved up. Celtics fans out there, how would you feel? Who would you want to move? Jason Tatum or Jaylen Brown? If you had the chance to acquire Giannis Antetokounmpo. Why do I bring up Giannis? Well, from a salary standpoint, Giannis makes the most sense in terms of potential upgrades, you know, for the Boston Celtics. Let's use Jaylen Brown here, for example. His cap hit for the 2026-27 season next year, $57 million. You know who else has a $57 million salary cap hit? Or $58 million salary cap hit for 2026? Giannis Antetokounmpo. So it's not like you'd have to include a bunch of other teams, you know, to make this work financially. And I'm using Jaylen Brown for example. If I'm being honest, that wouldn't be the one that I trade. I would be looking to trade Jason Tatum, and here's why. And some of you are going to say, come on, Linnell. He tore his Achilles already, man. Significant injury history that we're talking about here. And I think between the two players, talking about Jaylen Brown and Jason Tatum, I think Jaylen Brown this year proved it. All the hubbub about, you know, there being a significant gap between those two, and this is how the conversation normally goes, is, oh, Jason Tatum is clearly the better player. Oh, Jason Tatum is clearly the more superior guy. Well, I don't think he is. You think Jason Tatum would have led the Celtics to the two seed as a number one option minus Jaylen Brown? I have a hard time believing that. Also had a hard time believing that Jaylen Brown was going to do what he did this year. But the point is, I think Jaylen Brown showed you, hey, I'm capable of being the number one guy. You know he could do it. Three-level scorer, one of the best perimeter defenders in the sport, and a straight-up leader. Plays hard. Love everything about Jaylen Brown. And he's available for you. Celtics fans out there, if you had to make a choice here to move Jason Tatum or Jaylen Brown, who would it be? For me, it'd be Jason Tatum. I would move Tatum. But the reality is, and the bigger picture convo is like, this is not something that is some like late night sports radio fantasy. This is real. The Boston Celtics have to retool this roster. You can't get bounced in the opening round by a 7 seed. And although, you know, Philly, admittedly so, is not your traditional 7 seed. I get that. But like, I think if you're Boston here, you got to figure out, well, what's the best version of us? Right? It's one thing to be in the conversation year in and year out, but what's best for us as the Celtics? And I think, and look, I've pushed back on it years prior, right? People always talk about this in terms of, you know, breaking them up whenever something, you know, whenever something is tough for them, whenever things get rocky. That's the first thing that pops up is,
We got to break the

0: tandem up of Jason Tatum and Jaylen Brown. In this case, I actually think it makes sense more than it ever has because of your ability to acquire Giannis, right? Like that changes things. Now, it wouldn't just be a straight-up trade because of the age of Giannis. I think he's, what, going to be 33 next year. Boston would have to include some sort of draft capital. But it's interesting. Or, I'll give you options here, Celtics fans. One option is splitting up the tandem of Jaylen Brown and Jason Tatum. The other option is this. Derek White, as I mentioned, has got 3 years, $97 million left on his contract. Do you part ways with him to get the big that best fits you? They need a, like I continue to say, they need a rim-protecting pick-and-pop big. That is what Boston is missing. You're a little redundant in the backcourt. Derek White's an excellent defender, though. So I get it. Moving off of him, you take a big hit defensively, too. I get it. But if you can move him and get that rim-protecting, pick-popping big, or excuse me, rim-protecting, pick-and-pop big, do you move him instead? Or do you make the big swing and move Jason Tatum or Jaylen Brown in order to acquire Giannis? 310-840-4910 is the number. If you had to inject me with truth serum, I'm probably choosing to move Derek White here. But it all depends on what caliber of big Derek White's going to net you. Because in reality, like, who's gonna give away a rim-protecting pick-and-pop big for Derek White? No offense to Derek White. Somebody that grows on trees, so to speak, in terms of his talent and his skill set. 3-and-D guard. They're not hard to find. They exist. He had his coming out party in Boston's system because of the opportunity. It's much more, you know, easy to replace that than to replace Jason Tatum or Jaylen Brown. But for the chance to get Giannis, right, anything is worth it. 310-840-4910. Robert is out in Albuquerque wanting to check in. Robert, what's going on, brother? Welcome into Westwood One Sports Night.
1: You guys doing? How are you guys doing?
0: Doing good, brother.
1: Hey,
0: doing
1: I'm
0: good.
1: New to your show. I am a big Celtics guy, but I'm realistic. Okay. So we 100% lost by the three. Definitely. Definitely, definitely, definitely. We just, you know, in my head, just drive to the basket, right? And on the other hand, you look at Philadelphia, and they didn't really win by just driving to the paint. They hit threes. They were hitting their shots when they needed to. So I don't think the Celtics' problem is really the inside game center.
0: Joel Embiid feasted, and they had no answer for Joel Embiid. How can you say that?
1: Well, no. I mean, Joel Embiid, he's a great player, right? I mean, every time the Celtics played the teams with good centers, they lost. That was fact, straight up all year. That's the teams that beat the Celtics.
0: Meaning?
1: You know, you also talk about like getting, you know, like Giannis. He's not a pick and pop. He can't shoot. I mean, don't get me wrong. He's a good player.
0: No, he can't.
1: He wouldn't help.
0: You're right on that. But what does he give you that you don't have? He gives you rim protection. You don't have a rim protector. The Celtics do not have a legitimate rim protector.
1: No, and you're right, but the thing with the Celtics is they had a few games where they didn't do it very often. They ran double bigs. That's when they had success. They should have done that more than anything else. They also had one very big trade at the deadline that they totally messed up. Simons, Minot, for Vooch. Vooch did absolutely nothing for the Celtics. I'm sorry. That was just the worst thing possible. And, you know, back to the thing before I get kicked off your show here is LeBron, ever since he's been in the league, it's been flop city for
0: everybody. Oh, my God. I was wondering why was this guy thinking we were going to kick him off? You know why you're getting kicked off. Say goodbye. There is no LeBron kidding, obviously. No LeBron slander allowed on this program. I kid when I say that, but, like, damn. He's like public enemy number one for y'all. 310-840-4910 is the number. Mike in Harlem wants to check in on a topic we were hitting on earlier, player podcast. Mike, are you a fan or not?
2: Yeah, I'm definitely a fan, man. I'm a fan of your show as well, man.
0: I appreciate you, dog.
2: I put on to you. And so, Yeah, I love the Play podcast. I definitely love Patrick Beverly. He's my favorite when it comes to that. But Jaylen Brown, he done lost his mind. Like, you didn't lose because Embiid was dropping. He was up 3-1. Like, come on, man. Like, you can't go down like that. So, I wouldn't want to be Brad Stevens. He has to make a hard decision, but I'm with you. I think Tatum got to go. But do we think the coach needs to go as well? Because, I mean,
0: I don't know, man. What adjustment was he supposed to make? They don't have the personnel. That's how I looked at it. They didn't have the personnel to deal with Joel Embiid. I don't think that was really an adjustment that Joe could have made.
2: Well, they probably didn't, but I mean, Vucevic didn't even play Game 7. He totally switched up the lineup. And I mean, if the threes is not dropping, this is not the first time they was bad at the three and lost the series. So, are you going to keep doing the same thing over and over?
0: I'm not sure. Here's what I'll say about that. I don't know if that offensive philosophy, that live and die by the three, I don't know if that's a Joe Mazzulla thing. I feel like that probably comes from up top somewhere. I appreciate the call, as always, brother. 310-840-4910 is the number. We've talked all things NBA postseason as we've rolled throughout the show. We'll talk a little seam ball coming up next. One of the aces in the American League going to be on the shelf for a couple of months. We'll give you the details on that next here on Westwood One Sports Night.
3: 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Are we really on the verge of a Wemby versus SGA conference finals? We're just one round away from finding out. Westwood One Sports.
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0: 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I mean, tweet at me as well if you want to keep the conversation rolling. 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Continuing to keep the conversation on the NBA postseason. We're going to get into some major news out of Major League Baseball coming up here momentarily. But I want to run through the rest of these calls on the Celtics. Bill is in Massachusetts wanting to chime in. What's going on, Bill?
1: Hey, good evening. You know, I think, you know, Tatum and Brown got to be split up because you can't have Brown leading the team and then Tatum comes back and, you know, like you're trying to switch him in and out. It's not going to work. You know, you can't have two leaders on one team, you know. And see it sometimes.
0: Yeah. I think it's interesting.
1: Yeah. So, I mean, you know, one of them's got to go. And, you know, if you can get, you know, something decent, and I think it needs to be Tatum right now because you're not sure of his future and stuff, you know. And they were following Brown, and they were doing good, you know, behind him. And, you know, I was just thinking, you know, I'd like to see LeBron change come to the Celtics, man. I would love to see that. No chance in hell, right? I know, but I would love to see that. I mean, if he could just come here for a couple of years, you know, I think he's still got enough.
0: I mean, just
1: left.
0: Think about the optics. He's already gotten crushed for trying to build super teams. If he leaves the Lakers for the Celtics, I mean, holy cow.
1: Oh, I would love it. You know, I mean, you know,
0: you'd love it. People would hate it. I appreciate the call. I wanted to get into this Major League Baseball news. The ace of the Detroit Tigers, Mr. Skubal, out for at least 2 months as he needs surgery on his throwing arm. Good news is, anytime you're a pitcher needing surgery on his throwing arm, you assume that it's going to be Tommy John. That is not the case. According to ESPN's Jeff Passan, the surgery is to remove, quote, floating bodies in his elbow. Now, the young me would make an immature joke about that. Are there people in his elbow? But no, there is some debris that's broken off of the elbow, and that's what he's dealing with. There are not people in his elbow. Skubal's having, you know, a Skubal-type year to start. 3-2 with a 2.7 ERA. If he's out, there's a bunch of different ways to look at this. If he's out for 2 months, that's somewhere from 10 to 12 starts. And when you look at the logjam that currently exists right now in the AL Central, that could be a death blow here with Cleveland hot on their tails. I think they won tonight. There's now a tie atop the AL Central. Chicago's in the mix. The Royals in the mix. The Twins in the mix. It's probably, through the first couple of months, the tightest division race in all of Major League Baseball, as I'm looking through the standings here. I think there's also the financial impact of this as well, as he's due for a pretty significant payday, as he's set to be a free agent at season's end. Didn't help me out here. They're already paying another pitcher on their staff big-time money. I don't know what Detroit's cash flow looks like, but we're assuming Skubal, rep by Scott Boras, is going to get a top-of-the-market contract for a pitcher. Are we now looking at a scenario where this injury may change whether or not he's in Detroit long-term?
2: Well, he's not going to be in Detroit long-term. He's not. He's rep by Scott Boras. I mean, Scott Boras does not keep guys in the same city. That just does not happen, with the exception of one guy. Steven Strasburg stayed in the same city. Every other Boras client is going to go get big money elsewhere. That's just the nature of who he is as an agent. That's just the nature of what baseball free agency is. And they kind of made their own bed with the arbitration thing. They said, we think you deserve $19 million. And then Derek Skubal, who was like, do you know who I am? I deserve way more than that. Got $32 million. arbitration is great in some instances, but in other instances, it leads to some hurt feelings, and that's not very good. I'm just going to be interested to see how he recovers. They're paying Framber Valdez $38 million AAV, right? You have enough money. It's baseball. There's no cap. You can spend as much money as you want to on these sorts of things. So theoretically, they could keep both of them, but they're not going to keep both of them unless they're shelling out. Scott Boras doesn't do hometown discounts. He does hometown upcharges. So unless you're selling out $42 million, that's not going to, it's just not going to work.
0: The thing that I was asking you before, I think I was asking you this off air, like, throughout the landscape of Major League Baseball, and I know Oliver's our resident MLB insider here on the program, how many teams are paying two guys on the same staff top of the market money? Is that a good team building strategy? Is the ownership group of the Tigers, is there money long enough to do something like that?
2: Is there money long enough? I have no idea. It's a great thing to do if you can do it.
0: Yeah,
2: if you can
0: of course.
2: Pay as many pitchers as possible, that's never going to be a bad thing. It makes your life a whole lot easier. You have the three teams that can afford that. The two teams in New York, the one team in Los Angeles. And then you have a bunch of other teams that are like second tier in terms of the money that they're willing to spend. Toronto is one of them. Theoretically, San Francisco is one of them, though they've been kind of weird with their money. They have it. They could. They just decide not to. San Diego is one of them. I don't really know where Detroit falls into that because we've never really seen them. They haven't showed their cards as to how much money they want to spend.
0: Can I look into my crystal ball?
2: Sure.
0: And I know I'm a Dodgers fan now.
2: Los Doyers.
0: Boy, would Mr. Scooble look good in Washington, D.C.? Wouldn't that be the ace to their staff that they've been looking for? If there's somebody to spend money on, the Lerner family, he's the guy.
2: You better start praying. They don't spend money.
0: Yeah, we know that is the case with the old Washington Nationals. Sucks for Scooble. That AL Central race is tight. It feels like with pitchers, maybe I'm pulling this out of my ass. I think similar to like quarterback. When your ace is on the mound, right, you know how when the morale is good on 2K on the team, everyone's overall goes up by like two. When your ace is on the mound, when Scooble's on the mound, I feel like you hit better. You field the ball better in the outfield. You run the bags a little bit harder. There's a confidence that I feel like everybody should have when your ace is on the mound because you feel like, damn, we got a shot tonight. Now, if you're a real team player, you feel like that about every pitcher on your staff. But when your ace is on the mound, it's a little different. 310-840-4910 is the number here on a Monday night edition of Westwood One Sports Tonight. Final, wow, it's crazy. I say it all the time. It's corny. It's cliche. Time rolls by fast when you're having a good time. Final hour of power comes your way next. We'll reset things. We'll give you weird but true on the way out as we got a big reunion coming up here in the world of sports media. We'll also put the show to bed as we usually do. Denton's got some pro wrestling beefs to handle. We'll do it all here in the final hour of power coming up next here on Westwood One Sports Night.
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0: 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Youngest of Charles and Elle Willingham. 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Man, what a night. What a night it has been. NBA playoffs are always great. Over the weekend, I argue with a bunch of you on the phones. Here tonight, I've had to duke it out with a couple of you all on the phones. This sexy, popular thing to do nowadays in terms of poo-poo on the NBA's product, cut it out. Seriously. For me. Let's get into the NBA postseason, man, because it was... If you're an NBA fan out there, like, this is for you. Tonight was for you. Now, game one of our doubleheader that we got in the conference semis wasn't spectacular, but game two was everything that you wanted if you're a basketball fan. And the big storyline in this game was Anthony Edwards and his availability. That was the big question tonight. Where were we going to see Ant-Man? He was listed as week to week. That was the report from Shams Charania over the weekend. After he suffered that hyperextension and bone bruise in game number 6 against the Denver Nuggets. You didn't know what his status was going to be. We got an update earlier today that, okay, he may be back for game 3 or game 4, which is a better, you know, prognosis than week to week, right? So you take that. But then we get another alert across the ticker saying, hey, Anthony Edwards may play tonight. Then Chris Finch told his pregame, yep, he's active, not going to start, but going to be on a minutes restriction. This young man, each and every year, I almost laugh at, like, how impressive he is. And it's his personality. It's his mental makeup. That oozes onto his teammates. There's a reason Jaden McDaniels is popping it right now the way that he is. That's because Anthony Edwards has got everybody on this team feeling like they can be the best version of themselves. He had some really nice comments about Mike Conley postgame, talking about how he plays with him in 2K, right? And how he was telling Mike, hey, go get a bucket. We didn't know what version of Anthony Edwards we were going to see tonight. 9 days ago, it looked like he tore his damn ACL. What a gutsy, gritty performance that we got out of him tonight. There is a reason he may be the best player in this series. And y'all know how I feel about Wemby. I think if he's able to stay healthy, he's going to go down as the GOAT. Anthony Edwards proved tonight he's the best player in this series. And if he's able to get back to full health, the Timberwolves got a real shot of knocking off the San Antonio Spurs. 25 minutes tonight, came off the bench, 18 points. Here's the kicker, though. 11 in the fourth quarter. You want to talk about showing up big when your team needs you the most? That is what Anthony Edwards was able to accomplish. So shout out to him. Shout out to the Minnesota Timberwolves, man. They're up 1-0. Here's the thing, right, about both of these series. Minnesota up 1-0. New York up 1-0. I'm not overreacting to either of those series. I'm not overreacting to either of those game ones. I fully anticipate this series going 7 games. I fully anticipate New York and Philadelphia going 7 games. It's just the way the cookie's going to crumble from my vantage point. But tonight was another gutsy, grimy, thug-it-out win for the Minnesota Timberwolves, man. They continue to pop it via the media and then get on the floor and just give you elite basketball, man. The defense from Rudy Gobert tonight, that was the story to me. That was the story. Now, the other piece of it is this. We're going to get back into Wemby and get into him in a second. But there was a controversial decision that was not made at the end of regulation. Final offensive possession for Minnesota ends up as a W for San Antonio. It's a Julius Randle heavily contested jumper from the right elbow. Spurs get the rebound with about 6 seconds left in regulation. Their head coach, Miss Johnson, electing not to call timeout. And Julian Champagne, the one that takes the potential game winner as he hoisted up a three that was a good look, but it ultimately didn't fall. Here is Mitch Johnson post-game justifying his decision not to call a timeout.
1: On the last play, we got a rebound, and it felt like they weren't organized, and there was enough time for us to push the ball and get a look, and we didn't push it right away. So it got to be that death knock time where you got to call a timeout or not. I thought Dylan did a good job pushing the ball, kicked it ahead of Julian. Julian had a flyby, got a three-pointer in rhythm. I had no problem with the shot. That was a great shot. I hope he shoots it every time.
0: Here's the thing, right? I'm going to justify his decision. I think his decision was the right decision to make because of the fact that if you call a timeout, yeah, you get to set a play up, but you also allow Minnesota to set their defense, which theoretically, I assume, Chris Finch doesn't have his head between his ass. He's going to put Rudy Gobert in the game, and you want to get a two in that situation, right? Because you're only down two. You didn't need the three. But in that scenario, do you even get a good look at a two? Because Rudy's down there? That's the tough part about it here. So I'm gonna give him a pass for it. I'll say, hey, it was the correct decision. Hindsight is 20/20, but it's tough. Like I said, though, you can put Mitch Johnson's decision under the microscope all day long if you want to. The bottom line is they lost. Why did they lose? Well, they didn't lose because of their defense. Victor Wembanyama, a NBA single-game playoff record, 12 blocks. 12 blocks in this contest. So think about it. He got credited with 12 blocks. Imagine how many shots he altered. But here's the thing. I said it going into the postseason. Victor Wembanyama was under more pressure than any star heading into these playoffs. So, yeah, you had 12 blocks, Wemby. That's excellent. That's great. The reason that they lost is because of what they didn't get from him offensively. And I know it was only a two-point loss. You can't be 5 of 17 and think that San Antonio is going to win. Here's the worst part about it. It's not the fact that he went 5 of 17, guys. It's the 0 of 8 from the three-point line. You're 7-5, King. Get your ass on the interior. It's the same frustrations that I had with Joel Embiid in the first half of the doubleheader between the Knicks and the Sixers. You're 7-5. You shouldn't be taking 8 three-pointers, especially if you missed your first 7. And I know they say, you know, you don't want to ever break a shooter's confidence. Shooter, shoot. Dog, once you 0-4 and you 7-4, maybe you should try something different. You know what I'm saying? That's like having the same approach with the females. You're getting curved, you get curved, you get curved, you get curved, and you keep coming with the same weak-ass pickup line. Shoot a different shot. That was frustrating. And if you're a Spurs fan out there, you can say I'm being overly critical, but the bottom line is we have sky-high expectations for Victor Wembanyama. Him going 5 of 17, 0 for 8, not cutting it, man. Especially when you consider, you know, how the other members of the Spurs struggled to get going offensively here tonight, man. It's tough. I'm admitting it. I'm going to be extra critical of Victor Wembanyama because of how much I believe in him. I think he's great. I think he's got the potential to be the greatest of all time. I said he's under the most pressure going into this postseason. I'm holding him to a different standard. And the reason he's special, yes, he's the greatest, most impactful defender of all time. But he's also somebody that can give you 25 on any given night. So when you show up in game one of this series and only give us 11 points, I got to look at you crazy. I got to wonder, Victor Wembanyama, in this postseason series, are you going to shake a leg or lose one? It is what it is. The other revelation in this, and this is from the vantage point of the Minnesota Timberwolves, like, they got to get all the credit in the world. They deserve all the credit in the world. Rudy Gobert and that trio defensively. There's a reason Wemby was 5 of 17. Rudy played tremendous defense. Julius Randle played tremendous defense. Right? Naz Reid played tremendous defense. This is why I thought that they were the sleeping giant going into this Western Conference postseason. They have three different bodies that they can throw at you on the interior. Rudy's a Defensive Player of the Year candidate every year. Julius Randle, when engaged and focused, is a plus defender. And Naz Reid, when he's engaged and focused, is a plus defender. So they got the guys to throw at you, as Jokic, as the big fella, who's now racing horses instead of playing basketball right now. You think he's happy about that? We talk about consequences. We didn't get into it tonight. We damn sure going to get into it tomorrow night, though. What do the Nuggets do? What do the Nuggets do moving forward? Say it all the time. When you fail to meet expectations in the NBA second season, when you fail to meet expectations in the playoffs, gets unchy for you. Anthony Edwards, though, coming back, man, after being on the shelf, nearly tearing his ACL, 9 days later comes out, has an 18-point performance off the bench, including 11 in the fourth quarter. That stuff's great. It also unlocked something for the Minnesota Timberwolves. There is one main beneficiary of Anthony Edwards being out in game number 7 and not starting tonight. Ladies and gentlemen, if you're not familiar with him, Terrence Shannon Jr., second-year player from the University of Illinois, didn't play much last year at all, didn't play much this year throughout the course of the regular season. In game 7, when you were down DiVincenzo, when you were down Ayo Dosunmu, when you're down Anthony Edwards, Chris Finch called on Terrence Shannon Jr. He delivered with a 26-point performance and really propelled them to the second-round series. Once again, Terrence Shannon Jr. gave them a lot. Started again tonight, 16 points, 5 of 13 from the field. He took a huge charge from Victor Wembanyama down the stretch of this basketball game. So you're seeing him get it on the defensive end as well. And his impact here, and his two starts is nuts. In his first two playoff starts, he's played a combined 70 minutes, scored a total of 40 points. And here's the crazy part. Here's what's impressive, especially for a young cat like him that hadn't been in the moment before. Zero turnovers. And think about it. If you're watching, they're playing through Terrence Shannon offensively. That's the other thing that knocked my socks off. Hey, if you're Minnesota, you got four dudes that can initiate offense when everybody's healthy. Anthony Edwards, Ayo Dosunmu, Julius Randle, Terrence Shannon Jr. Four guys that you can play through on the offensive end of the floor. That's why I keep saying it. That, along with their defensive versatility, they are the sleeping giant of the Western Conference playoffs without a shadow of a doubt. 310-840-4910 is the number. Tony is in Montreal wanting to check in. Tony, what's going on, man? Welcome into Westwood One Sports. Tony. Drop Tony. 310-840-4910 is the number. Uh-oh. Johnny is in Atlanta wanting to chime in on what we were speaking about earlier, the potential of breaking up Jason Brown, as I'm now calling him, or Jalen Tatum. What do you got for us, Johnny?
2: Hey, I totally agree with you. And to me, if I was the Celtics, it has to be Tatum. It has to be Tatum and White. I'll get rid of both of them to free up some money. White, get rid of them. And Tatum, this is my.
0: Are we having? Here's the thing about trading Derek White. Are we having recency bias? Because Derek White's ass was terrible throughout the course of this series. Ironically enough, except for Game 7, he had his best shooting performance.
2: I think we need to go to they need to go somewhere else to free up some money. So this might have my. I don't know if you're a Wizards fan.
0: Yeah.
2: So what if they go to the Wizards and say, hey, we will give y'all Tatum for Young and Alex Sarr. Would y'all take that deal?
0: Would the Wizards take Jason Tatum for Trae Young and Alex Sarr?
2: Yes, a young big and a undersized guard.
0: Well, it depends on if we land AJ DeBonser. It depends on what pick we land in that lottery, Young.
2: Yeah.
0: If we can land Darren Peterson, and then you got DP, Tatum, Anthony Davis, I'd be intrigued by it.
2: Yeah.
0: On first blush, I just don't want to give up Alex Sarr. Like that to me, the Trae Young piece of it is like that.
2: I know, but that's the big they need. And then, like I said, Boston shoots a lot of threes, so they need a shooter. Even though Trae Young to me is not a shooter, but he's a better shooter than Jaylen Brown.
0: Yeah.
2: So
0: it's intriguing. I'll
2: go tell you that. So because the Wizards, they probably would take that trade because guess what? They want IR players anyway. They don't want players to play.
0: Oh,
2: they
0: my
2: want
0: God. Players here y'all go. I knew this was going to somehow turn into you bashing my Wizards. That's all y'all want to do is talk about us and I'm tanking. You're just mad you don't got Alex R. You wanted Alex R, didn't you?
2: We did. I know. Didn't play with it. So, exactly. Hey, even though I'm not a Hawks fan, but I'm glad.
0: Oh, you're not a Hawk? Oh, there you go. Well, there you go. Say, no, I'm
2: Pacers. My team is Pacers.
0: Pacers. Hey, Johnny, you be capping on here, man. How the hell are you from Atlanta repping the Pacers? 3108.
2: I can't stand the Hawks. I can't stand the Hawks because they do stupid stuff.
0: Nobody can stand the Hawks. I couldn't stand the rain. 310-840-4910 is the number. We got Tony back. Our friend north of the border. What's going on, Tom? What you got for us, man?
3: How you doing, man?
0: I'm good.
3: How you
0: man?
3: Doing? Sorry about that. I don't know what happened, but
0: you're all good.
3: I just want to ask you because you know I like hockey and all that, but I'm following the Knicks because I just got into them last year, and I love this guy Brunson. To me, he looks like a running back in football or a tough guy in hockey. You know, he doesn't look like a hockey player, basketball player. He looks like this brutal, tough hockey player dude that just decided to take off the skates and get on a basketball court. And I love that kind of hockey player, but I see him on the basketball court and I go, I don't know anything about basketball, but I'm like, who's this guy? This guy is great. And, you know, it's easy to pick out stars, but he's consistent. And what I notice is there's a lot of cheddar chatter going back and forth that the starting five for the Knicks are not that good. And I checked out today. That's 137-98. They put a stomping on Philadelphia. Embiid didn't do anything. And I want to know your take. Do you think they can take out the top team in the West if they get there?
0: If they get there is the key caveat. Because like I said, I'm not overreacting to what happened tonight. I am fully aware of the fact that it's a game one. Adjustments are going to be made. They're not going to allow Jalen Brunson to use and abuse them the way that they did. They had Embiid in drop coverage. They were giving up the pull-up jumper all night long. They can't do that. I'm eager to see what adjustment Nick Nurse is going to make.
3: What about Tyrese Maxey? He didn't do anything tonight. Why? Like, I don't. Is it good defense? Is it just that they overpowered them? Or he was intimidated? I don't know.
0: And I appreciate the call. I'll give credit to the perimeter trio of OG Anunoby, Josh Hart, Mikal Bridges. They did the damn thing. I told y'all in the opening segment, and we're going to get back into Knicks, and Knicks and Sixers coming up here in a second, but when you don't play through Joel Embiid down on the block, your offense is going to take a hit. We're going to wrap up the calls because we'll put a block on it for the rest of the show. Jim is in Cleveland wanting to chime in on the Scoobal injury. What's going on, brother?
4: How you doing, my man?
0: What's going on, brother? How are you?
4: Good. Sorry to interrupt you. I was pretty, even though it's not like it's good news or anything, but I was pretty elated to hear that school was
0: you're a Guardians fan. That didn't surprise me.
4: Well, you know, we've had some real good contributions from like Angel Martinez, Daniel Schneeman, kind of undone guys.
0: Sure.
4: Chase DeLauder.
0: I'll say this: we had a lot more season to go. Do not, Cleveland fans out there, do not celebrate the fact that Scoobal's going to miss about his next 10 to 15 starts. Who knows what type of gap, or if the Guardians are able to create a gap in that logjam that exists right now in the AL Central. I appreciate the call as always. 310-840-4910 is number. We're actually blocking the line. So if you're trying to call, you're probably gonna get the busy signal. I'm just saying. A lot more to get to, including a return of a dynamic duo in sports media. We'll get to that next. Plus recap Sixers and Knicks. I'll tell you why the big fella was a massive liability tonight for the Philadelphia 76ers. That's next.
5: 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Stanley Cup playoffs viewership is surging year over

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0: 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Here's Linnell Willingham.
1: About a half hour left to go in the program. As we continue to take you coast to coast in our Westwood One Sports Night. Linnell Willingham, youngest in charge, driving the boat for us here tonight. Interesting night, man. Entertaining night in the association. We've talked about a lot. Minnesota Timberwolves continuing to prove your boy right. And I'll be honest. When you have a take in this industry, and maybe your favorite sports media personality, which should be me, by the way. Maybe they won't tell you this, but I will. When you have a take in sports media, that take naturally, in theory, kind of drives your rooting interest, steers the direction of your rooting interest. I am 1,010% rooting for the Minnesota Timberwolves now because I call them the sleeping giant of the Western Conference playoffs. I also said before the playoffs started that I thought Victor Wembanyama and the Spurs were going to win the whole damn thing. So I've kind of got a conflict of interest here. On the flip side, in the Eastern Conference, I also told you, 76ers were the sleeping giant of the NBA playoffs. I told you all. Some folks were screaming Celtics in five, Celtics in six. Once the big fella came back, things changed. They handled Boston over the weekend. They got mollywopped tonight, punched upside the head by the New York Knicks. Wasn't fun. Wasn't fun at all. Wasn't fun to watch. Is it fun to talk about? Because why? I am rooting like hell for Philadelphia right now. I'm going to be honest with you. Because I want my take to be right. 137-98 was the score. New York all over Philadelphia tonight. Wasn't even close. And then to add insult to injury, they took two L's tonight. Talking about the Sixers. They took two L's tonight. They lost on the floor, as it seems like they never got off the damn red eye or the MART train, however the hell, the bus, the Greyhound. Wouldn't that be something if they put Joel Embiid's big ass on a Greyhound? Could you imagine Joel Embiid trying to function on a Greyhound? I had an issue. Greyhound was my method of transportation to and from college to home during like spring breaks and winter breaks and things of that nature. Imagine putting big ass Joel Embiid on a damn Greyhound bus. Good God almighty. But however they chose to travel there, they didn't get off of whatever they rode in on. As they got mollywopped.

offensively, it's their defense. Awesome tonight defensively. And dating back to, you know, the past couple of games, they've been awesome defensively. Was scrolling my Twitter timeline and sniffed out this number on the Knicks in terms of just how dominant they've been over the past four games. To me, they're the best team right now in the Eastern Conference. And I know I'm not giving away state secrets when I say that. Like, do we really believe in Detroit? We, you know, wrote the book on them a long time ago. In the last four games, the New York Knicks have the largest point differential in postseason history. They have a 135-point point differential over the past four games. Now, that's largely due to what they did to Atlanta in that closeout game. But look at what they did tonight. Another dominating performance from Jalen Brunson, Karl Anthony Towns, and the New York Knicks. But let me tell you, let me give it to you real in terms of what happened tonight. Joel Embiid single-handedly murdered, killed, led astray the Philadelphia 76ers tonight. He was a massive, massive liability. And it goes back to what I said after he made his debut in the Boston series. When he's good, he's great. When he's not, you can't play with him. What do I mean by that? Tonight for the Philadelphia 76ers, their big issue was defensively they had no answer for Jalen Brunson. They had no answer, period. The Knicks shot a blistering 63% from the field tonight, including 51% from downtown on 19 of 37 shooting. They also had 58 paint points, meaning, quite literally, the Knicks were getting whatever they want. The defense from Philadelphia was god-awful, getting backdoored, getting beat off the bounce, not getting over ball screens. Were they tired? Maybe. You played in the Game 7 over the weekend. Were they not focused because of that fatigue? Maybe. You played in a Game 7. Here's the damning part about the defense from Philly. I'm not sure how many of the 19 three-pointers that they hit, I'm not sure how many of those were actual tough looks. This defense was awful tonight, and they hunted out one man in particular, possession in and possession out offensively. Joel Embiid was a total liability tonight on both ends of the floor. When he's forcing his will on the interior, when he's demanding a double team on the low block, that's when Philadelphia becomes unguardable. But if he's going to play two-man game with Maxey and then pop to the elbow and pop to the three-point line, he's doing the New York Knicks a favor. Joel Embiid's got to get his big ass on the block. You know why? I'm a nerd out here a little bit. When he plays on the block, when they play through him and he's playing off of either block, he demands a double team. I don't care if it's Mitchell Robinson guarding him. I don't care if it's Cat guarding him. When he is that close to the basket on either block, you got to send a double team. What does that do? That lessens the impact of this elite perimeter trio that they have defensively. Talking about New York, when you talk about Mikal Bridges, Josh Hart, OG Anunoby. Totally silences them. Why? Because when that double team comes, you now get the defense in rotation. You're now in chase mode. Outside of Tyrese Maxey, Philly does not have a guy offensively that can just beat the New York Knicks off the bounce and force the defense to collapse. So their best option right now, yeah, is playing through Joel Embiid at the on the low block. But he's not willing to do it. He's not willing to do it. In the first half, he was 3-for-11 from the field. Guess where the three makes came from? Guess. On the damn interior. He's gotta get it. You gotta be selfless, man. You've gotta be selfless in sports. That's why team sports is a beautiful damn thing. Everybody's sacrificing for a greater cause. I had to do it back in my, you know, lame ass playing career. When I was in high school, I told the story earlier in the show, if you're just joining us. My senior year. Mind you, this is my senior year.

0: flexing and flogging the whole way. I'm rocking the number 7. I got a visor on. We're in a back flap. I'm swagging out, people. And it's all centered around the number 7. I was our tight end. Our starting center, unfortunately, after the first week of the season, got diagnosed with type 1 diabetes. Had to hop on the shelf for a second. You know who was the only other big fella that could snap the football? Me. And our team sucked. We were going to be bad regardless, whether or not I switched positions or not. But I was selfless enough to say, you know what? I'll get out of my swaggy number 7 jersey and I'll put on the number 55 so I can play center to help the bigger cause. That's what's got to happen for Joel Embiid. It's not fun to bang down there on the low post and get scratched and clawed and have people smack you upside the head when the double team comes. It's not fun. It's not. But it's the best version. It's the best version of the Philadelphia 76ers offensively. He is unguardable. And a lot of people use that word as a hyperbole a lot. Talking about unguardable. He is unguardable. When he decides to enforce and impose his will down on the low block, forcing the double team to come, it's great. I almost wonder here if you're Nick Nurse, and like I continue to say, it's game number one. So I'm not going to have some sort of overarching overreaction because it's game one. I'm curious to see what's the adjustment that NBA champion head coach Nick Nurse is going to make. How do you adjust? Because you can't play. He tried to do it in game, as you saw them go to the zone a couple of different times. But even then, you went zone, and the Knicks still got whatever shot they wanted on that end of the floor. So, like I continue to say, I don't want to overreact, but I'm also not going to act like it's some sort of nothing burger here. Joel Embiid struggled thoroughly tonight. Now, maybe it was, you know, because they played in a game 7. Maybe it's because he's fatigued and tired and lacking focus. Or maybe we should just give credit where credit is due. Maybe the New York Knicks are about that action. They're probably the team in this postseason that we trust the least. Because their highs are super high, but their lows are super low. The consistency element with that group, you don't know what you're going to get game in and game out. You don't. But over the last 4 contests for New York, you've seen them turn a corner. And I think they may be the best team in the Eastern Conference. Someone called in earlier and asked this question. Because I've been saying it even before the postseason started. The Eastern Conference playoffs, it's a battle for second place. I didn't see any of the teams in the East going out and beating OKC, San Antonio, Denver, whoever it's going to be. I didn't see an Eastern Conference team being able to, you know, go blow for blow, tit for tat with that side in the 7-game series. The Knicks are playing so well right now that I'm thinking about, is it a reality? Is it a possibility? I'm not ready to go there yet. And maybe I'll never be ready to go there. But I do know this. Slowly but surely, with each performance, my trust in the New York Knicks is continuing to increase. And then here's the real spiel on it, right? Public perception surrounding the New York Knicks is continuing to change. They're the most untrustworthy team in the whole postseason. But when they're playing like this, having their defense lead the way, you kind of have no choice but to hop on the bandwagon. So, there we go. NBA postseason, awesome tonight. We wrap the show up the same way each and every night. Our guy Denton Day puts the show to bed. So we tag him in, and he executes a tease. Denton, what you got for us, pal?
1: We are taking down the Fed. We do it next.
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0: 310-840-4910 is the number. I almost died on the way back from break. I've got this thing going on where randomly, like, having high levels of mucus, and it, like, got stuck on my uvula, I think is what the swingly thing in the back of your throat's called.
1: Easy there, Cardi B.
0: Oh, well, I know. It's late. It's literally choking on the way back. I don't know. It's weird. I'm going to acknowledge the YouTube chat, Denton, for the first time tonight. I haven't looked at it all show. Chop Alexander says, bro, you was always the center. Nice try. Little do you know, I'm not going to give up my weight on the program. Denton, I told you that I went to the doctors and I got absolutely shocked by the scale. And it was humbling. It's got me going crash course diet, crash course exercise. Based on the number, I'll say this, based on the number I saw on the scale, I was saying it to my cousin over the weekend as we were like doing this bit. We were walking into a place and I decided I wanted to get down into a defensive stance and guard him like we were playing basketball. It's just to show him, like, don't let my size fool you. I may be one of the most athletic people at my size in the world.
1: How did that go?
0: Hold on. That was where you, didn't they say, you know what, bro, you're right.
1: What,
0: you're right.
1: I thought there was more to the story. You said you were going to guard him. I thought we were going to, like, get a
0: to the story. You see the way that, I wish I could see my lower half and the way I move. I have agility. I had bend. It's the reason I was a highly sought after Division III prospect. And if I tore my ACL on senior night. I tell you all the time. If I didn't tear my ACL on senior night, I'd probably be like an NFL vet at this point. 310-840-4910. It's just a habit to give out the number. If you're calling us, you're blocked. If you're texting us, though, shout out to you, Janet Tucson. There was a weird bit over the weekend, too, Denton, where, like, I wish you were there for this. It would have been handled properly over the air. The chat just randomly started just discussing my appearance, and a certain somebody, you know, jumped to the front of the line and shot her shot all the way.
1: Were they saying nice things about your appearance?
0: Oh, they were saying tremendous things about my appearance, or else I wouldn't be sharing it here.
1: I was about to say, were they complimenting your skincare routine?
0: they had nice things to say. Not Carlito says, the way you guard is the way that I dance. That's tough. If you want to be a part of the YouTube conversation, you can subscribe and stream the show nightly. Just search Westwood One Sports Night. I'm going to shut up because Denton has more important things to say about the Fed.

0: And the Fed, in this instance, is World Wrestling Entertainment. Because, man, they got some terrible, terrible... I almost made Oliver hit the dumb button. They got some terrible business practices. This is a pro wrestling segment that has nothing to do with the actual wrestling itself. So miss me with any of this. You know it's fake, right? Yeah, thank you. I'm 30. Picked up on that one. But I appreciate the validation. But the WWE, I'm a big fan of the New Day. You're probably a big fan of the New Day. They've been a great tag team for forever. They're gone now. And the New Day leaving is one thing, right? You can go. There's a lot of work out there. But it unveiled the WWE's terrible business practice in that they're going around to everyone of whom they have signed a contract already, and they are attempting, allegedly, to negotiate everyone to take a 50% pay cut. While they're doing this, they're bringing in top dollar. Their executives are getting their pay boosted to insane degrees. So all of the bigwigs getting big money, and they're asking all of the underlings, the performers, the ones that theoretically are drawing the money, to take less money in a business that's supposed to be a money-making business. The New Day left the WWE because they went to Kofi Kingston, who's been there for nearly 20 years, and said, will you take 50% less money? And he told them to go F themselves. He said, I ain't going to take that. Xavier Woods said, I ain't going to take that. We can make money elsewhere. These are your boys, man. You got to get a hold of them. They priced out casual fans with their WrestleMania tickets, who, by the way, WrestleMania is now a two-day event and is not good. Like, the first night of WrestleMania was atrocious this year. Second wasn't half bad, but it was atrocious this year. Imagine paying $1,200 for a show that stunk. Then they're going to brag about how much money it made them, and then they fire and lay off like 20 people. It's disgusting.
1: Yeah, especially when Jelly Roll's getting the bag and Lil Yachty's getting the bag. They're paying anybody.
0: Anybody.
1: So for them to be taking away from a staple faction like the New Day, for those of you that aren't wrestling marks the way that I guess we consider ourselves, then they're one of the greatest tag teams the industry's ever seen. They're one of the greatest factions the industry's ever seen.
0: They're on the Mount Rushmore.
1: Bootios. And everybody, look, I know I got to give some context when I start talking about bootios.
0: No, don't give any context.
1: I'm not.
0: Just talking about bootios.
1: You know, and I hope you all think I'm saying, I'm saying bootios, not booty. Yeah. It's tough. I show speed, getting a bag and getting paid.
0: He could actually work, though. I am mad at him.
1: Yeah, because he actually gets in the ring and does things.
0: Yeah, he's actually a real worker. But when you see these guys, the executives, I mean, Ari Emanuel, clearly a great business guy, from 2024 to 2025, his salary increased 272%. He went from making $18 million in 2024, brings in $67 million in 2025, but they're firing all these people, putting them out of work. You expect me to be okay with, like, you expect me to still support that brand? How could I do that?
1: I hear that.
0: I'm way too woke for that, bro.
1: It feels like Denton's.
0: My third eye is open.
1: It's pineal gland.
0: Namaste.
1: He doesn't brush his teeth with regular toothpaste. He uses baking soda and butter.
0: Charcoal. Charcoal from the ground. I go around
1: Kingsford.
0: To local grills and just take the remaining charcoal.
1: I hope that bit resonates with people, Young. We're talking about the pineal gland and third eyes and whatnot. But no, you're trying to convert me in real time, and I'm hearing what you're saying. I guess my thing and why I'll forever be loyal to the Fed, as Denton likes to call them.
0: The Fed, yes.
1: I really have no reason. I just think they're the better promotion. Clearly not, though, after you've
0: they're
1: given
0: not.
1: Us all this evidence as to why we're not.
0: I mean, you got to get to it. You got to get to a show.
1: Did you hear me hit a weird? Did you hear me hit a why we're not?
0: Yeah, but to say, as if you are on the team.
1: I know. Well, I said it over the weekend, man. Like, if this sports radio bit ever goes bad, some rappers say, if my rapping career ever goes bad, I'm getting back in the streets. If my sports radio career goes bad, I will be at a local wrestling promotion before you know it.
0: Well, you could do that now. You'd be great on the mic. You could
1: be great on the mic.
0: Paul Heyman.
1: Ladies and gentlemen. What a bit. Our guy Danhausen's getting a match of Backlash, by the way. don't know if you
0: that's
1: saw
0: the
1: that.
0: One thing they've gotten right this year.
1: Is Danhausen? Yeah.
0: Danhausen's hilarious.
1: His debut, they overdid it, but like he's for them to, here's what I'll say. As we got about a minute left. They botched his debut, and we talked about that, right? But damn, it's rare that you live up to it. Like he's in after the fact, totally worth it. Like if he's I had hilarious. To revisit that conversation,
0: they have nothing like amazing. Him. There's nothing like him in pro wrestling. He was great at AEW.
1: Yeah,
0: he's just a hilarious character.
1: I was not familiar with his game,
0: and I ain't saying nothing bad about him because I ain't getting cursed. Mm-mm. Not happening here.
1: So here's the thing: he cursed Stephen A. Smith. And Stephen A. Smith is a Knicks fan. That's part of the reason why I'm like waiting for the other shoe to drop when it comes to the Knicks. Like
0: he uncursed the Knicks.
1: Oh, he uncursed.
0: Yeah, that's why they beat the Hawks. He uncursed them.
1: Well, there we go.
0: Yeah.
1: Danhausen.
0: The more you know.
1: Shout out to you, Danhausen, and shout out to you people. We had a bunch of calls tonight. We welcome them in each and every night. We want to make you a part of our Westwood One Sports family. We appreciate you checking us out. Thank you to Oliver Popular. Thank you to the super producer, Denton Day. Like I mentioned, thank you to your calls. And we're back with you tomorrow. Drake Toll's next.
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0: You can text line 310-840-4910. You can hit us up in the YouTube chat as well. 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NBA postseason round number two underway. We had Knicks and 76ers earlier tonight. 350 and counting left to go in regulation between the Spurs and the Timberwolves. T-Wolves up 95-88. Really a shocker here, man. They were big underdogs heading into this one. The breaking big news that we got, Anthony Edwards was active. He came off the bench, and you're really feeling his impact here in this fourth quarter as he's continued to make his presence felt. Last time we checked in, he had 11 in this fourth quarter. He's still at that number. But for Minnesota to be up 6 right now, when you consider the injury situation for this group, no Ayo Dosunmu, you lost Dante DiVincenzo, Anthony Edwards at, you know, clearly less than 100%. Got to give credit where credit is due when it comes to, you know, the Minnesota Timberwolves. Victor Wembanyama, though, man. Woof! I talk about it all the time. He was the guy to me that was clearly under the most pressure going into the NBA postseason because of the expectations that we set for him. On this very show, I said he's got the chance, if he stays healthy, to be the greatest player of all time. Well, in order to be the greatest player of all time, you got to accomplish some historical feats. He's got a single-game postseason record, 12 blocks tonight for San Antonio. Only got 8 points, so they're definitely missing his scoring pop offensively. But he's doing his job on the defensive end of the floor. He's giving you what we're accustomed to seeing on the defensive end of the floor. But here's the thing, and this is where some folks will say, oh, you're being too hard, you're being overly critical. You don't talk about a guy potentially being the greatest of all time as a one-way player. I am a little disappointed. I am surprised at how little impact he's had offensively tonight. And if you've watched this game, San Antonio really all night, and it's a credit to Minnesota and what they're doing defensively, San Antonio's kind of struggled here. 45% from the field, that's not horrible, but it's the 29% from three. Minnesota continuing to play good defense on the perimeter. I continue to be impressed with Anthony Edwards, though, man. That is big-time stuff from him being able to give it a go in this one. And here you see it. Probably the biggest beneficiary of Anthony Edwards going down and missing Game 7 was Terrence Shannon Jr. Got buckets 3 times a week in college at the University of Illinois. You saw him do it in Game 7 with 26 points. He's doing it here tonight as he just fouled out Stephon Castle. That is a huge revelation here down the stretch for San Antonio. Losing, arguably, depends on how you look at Wemby. Outside of Wemby, he's their best perimeter defender. Not even close. So not having him for the home stretch of this one, the final 320, we'll see what type of impact it ultimately has here on this basketball game. We'll get into some of the numbers here as we roll throughout the segment, but I'm having second thoughts about my finals pick now that the T-Wolves and Spurs are locking horns here. I mean, this is a T-Wolves team, and over the weekend they earned a lot of brownie points from America. But as y'all know, I've been on the bandwagon for a while now. The great American philosophers, the Migos, once said, you walk it like you talk it. That is what we're seeing right now with the Minnesota Timberwolves. Jaden McDaniels popping it. Anthony Edwards, as you saw going back to the bench, popping it. There is a swagger and a chip, quite frankly, that they have on their shoulder that they play with, and it oozes out every time they play. It oozes out every time they take the floor. Super duper impressed with what this group has been able to do shorthanded. I can only imagine, right? When you get Ayo Dosunmu back, which will be sooner rather than later, they hope. It's another added weapon here on the perimeter, another play initiator offensively for Minnesota. Julius Randle, Ayo Dosunmu, Terrence Shannon, and Anthony Edwards. What do the Timberwolves not have as far as the necessary ingredients to win a title, what is Minnesota missing? Seems like nothing. Ooh. Victor Wembanyama just twisted his ankle. We'll see if he's able to. He did the old, let me just tie up my shoe tighter bit. I never understood that. When I sprained my ankle as a kid, I always looked up and said, well, what is tying my shoe tighter going to do? Let me take this SOB off. It hurts. But we'll see what type of lasting impact that has on Victor Wembanyama, who, knock on wood, has actually done a pretty good job staying healthy here throughout the postseason. He had the concussion, but that's like nothing really that he can control. I want to get back into Knicks and Sixers. It was an amazing game one earlier tonight. Some of you want to chime in on it as well. Mark is in Charles County wanting to chime in on Knicks and Sixers. What's going on, brother? How are you?
1: Hey, how you doing, man? You know, normally I would call during the Commanders, you know, during the Commander season, but I think I ran into you and you kind of called out my old school Knicks outfit early, but it's all good.
0: I told you, it was me.
1: I told you I would call you, but I happen to be out picking up my daughter from this late night hair COVID. That's a different story, but yeah, we look good, but it's a typical game one after a road team does a game seven
0: exactly
1: kind of thing. I just wanted the Knicks to win so that I can rest. You know, we get one in the bag because it's all about health. It's going to be ankles, and you just holler out, somebody twist the ankle. You know, every year it's going to be that. We've been through that. If the Knicks are healthy, we have no excuse. That's my thing. If we're healthy, we have no excuse because we got all the elements as well, especially, you know, experience, everything. Not one dog finally right now. So, we're going to be all right. You know, bring it. Yep.
0: I'm excited by it, man. And if all the Knicks fans out there, and I appreciate the call, all Knicks fans out there should feel a different sense of confidence with this group than maybe you've had in previous years, right? I said it earlier in the show. When Tom Thibodeau got fired last year, it was because you started to see this group have trouble on the defensive end, and then offensively it was a little helter-skelter. You bring in a coach like Mike Brown, who's got a proven track record, running that Golden State Warriors system, a guy that's coached under a bunch of great elite offensive coaches before. For them to maintain their level of intensity on defense, and I give all the credit to their perimeter trio of Josh Hart, OG Anunoby, and McCall Bridges. Those guys, and then Cat as well, as a switchable big, their defense is the reason that they look like right now the best team in the Eastern Conference. Their defense, and I know they can score with the best of them. When you got Cat and Jalen Brunson, you can score with the best of them. It's what they did defensively tonight that was super impressive. I said it earlier, man, like if Joel Embiid doesn't take it personally, if Joel Embiid doesn't take it upon himself to get his big ass in the paint and force them to double-team him on the block, they're going to have all types of trouble scoring. I'm telling you. And this is the thing and the risk that you run here if you're Nick Nurse, the head coach of the Philadelphia 76ers. Joel Embiid was out there getting killed tonight defensively. They're in drop coverage. Jalen Brunson gets 27 in the first half, all off a high ball screen action. They're literally finding Joel Embiid and saying, yeah, put him in high ball screen action and make him defend. Put him in the drop coverage. Jalen Brunson knocked down jump shot after jump shot after jump shot. And then now, getting nerdy on you a little bit here, they get forced to overhelp on the perimeter, right? And now you're getting kicks to the wing for three, wide open. Look at Terrence Shannon. What a look. Down the stretch here, and I'm hopping all over the place here, but down the stretch here, you have seen Terrence Shannon as the primary ball handler here. And to see his evolution over the course of this NBA postseason, because Chris Finch straight up said, I couldn't trust him earlier. Bad foul.

0: Jeez Louise. I need a sip of water after this, man. 310-840-4910 is the number. Wow. Well, they say the NBA postseason, the series doesn't officially start until the road team, you know, until a road team wins, so to speak. And there we go.
1: We're seeing. I hate the coaching there. I hate it.
0: Not calling the timeout. Call you got a good look. You got a great look.
1: Get a play. I don't care how good the look is. Do you want him shooting or do you want De'Aaron Fox? You want De'Aaron Fox.
0: Yeah.
1: Call it like there's. You have the timeouts for a reason. You don't get extra points bringing them to the end of the game. Call the timeout, set something up, and potentially get yourself a layup rather than a three. I hate that. Ugh, that was gross.
0: Yeah, you probably could have gotten a layup. I mean, I don't mind him taking the shot, so to speak, because he can really lace it from three. 3 of 7 from the perimeter tonight. A guy that shoots it over 35% for the season. But to your point, yeah. You know, hindsight is 20/20. The timeout, looking at it now, probably was the better option.
1: I mean, I know Rudy wasn't on the floor, so like you kind of like that if you're San Antonio of, well, the rim protector's not there, but you settled for a three anyway. So it's not like you were attacking the rim.
0: Yeah. Tough. Something that, you know, the Spurs will think about here as they enter the locker room and get geared up for game number 2. This postseason has been absolutely electric. We'll get into Raptors and Cavs as they roll throughout. We'll ask the million-dollar question of what the hell is next for the Boston Celtics. I couldn't believe it, by the way, over the weekend. Tonight was great, you know, seeing game one of the conference semis. Knicks beat the hell out of the Sixers. Obviously, we just had this one wrap up in, you know, nail-biting fashion. But over the weekend, man, between the epic collapse of Orlando, and then the vintage Game 7 performance from Joel Embiid. Special, special stuff over the weekend. 310-840-4910 is the number. We kind of got into it. We'll do it for real coming up on the other side of the break. The first half of tonight's conference semifinal doubleheader featured the Knicks and the Sixers. It was all New York from start to finish in this one as Jalen Brunson went Kanye crazy on the night. Sixers lost game one. They also may be losing the series from a popularity standpoint. I'll explain why next.
2: The Thunder and Spurs are one series away from a collision course with the MVP finalists. Are we really on the verge of a Wemby versus SGA conference finals? We're just one round away from finding out. Westwood One Sports.
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0: T-Wolves pull it out. Some controversy around whether or not, you know, San Antonio should have called timeout off of the Julius Randle miss to advance the ball. They end up getting a Julian Champagne look from three. It was a great look to the defense of San Antonio, but as Denton mentioned earlier, you're probably in that situation, want to get something going towards the basket. But I don't mind Champagne getting a wide open look from three because he's, you know, arguably your best 3-point shooter. So not mad at it. It's easy to do the catch 22 of it, but the big story, Anthony Edwards coming back from injury on a minutes restriction, only played 25 minutes tonight, 18 points on 8 of 13 shooting. Clearly not at 100%, but impactful enough to where he's more than just a decoy. You saw him hit some really, really tough shots throughout the course of the night. The story for San Antonio here, man, Victor Wembanyama, 12 blocks tonight, setting a NBA postseason record for a single game and for blocks in the game, but finishing 5 of 17 from the field, 0 of 8 from downtown, not going to cut it. I got to credit, though, the bigs of Minnesota, Rudy Gobert, Naz Reid, Julius Randle. Those three were awesome in the opening round series against Denver, and they repeated that performance tonight against Victor Wembanyama and the San Antonio Spurs. If San Antonio is going to win this series, Victor's got to have an alien-like performance. Having 12 blocks is sort of alien-like, but they need the offense from him. He had 5 assists, so it's not like he was totally inept offensively, but like, damn, 8 3-pointers? Don't love that. He took a team-high 8 threes at that as well. Kind of want him floating more around the basket, not around the 3-point line. Similar to what we said about Joel Embiid in their game one earlier tonight against the New York Knicks. Speaking of that Knicks and Sixers series, I wanted to get back to that because I was stunned at the promotion. I don't even want to call it a promotion, the press release that was put out by the Philadelphia 76ers. So over the weekend, Joel Embiid at the podium after they, you know, beat Boston, made a case for Sixer fans to not sell their tickets. He gave an impassioned plea at the podium saying, please don't sell your tickets. We need you to be there for us in game 3 and game 4 of this series. And the press release, I had to double check it here. Sixers doing everything they can to keep Knicks fans out. Sales to this event will be restricted to residents of the greater Philadelphia area. Residency will be based on credit card billing address. Orders by residents outside of the area will be canceled without notice and refunds given. I get trying to, you know, not let Knicks fans take over. I get not wanting your arena to get hijacked. But what type of garbage is this from the 76ers? This is the craziest thing I've ever heard. Could you imagine if you're a diehard Sixers fan that's like a transplant that had to move from Philly to LA for work? Say you're some silly tech person working out in Napa Valley and you earned the right to get out of West Philadelphia where you were born and raised, and your area code now says whatever the area codes are out there in Oliver Land. Oliver, you know all the LA area codes, all the Cali area codes. If your billing address, or your zip code rather, if your billing address on your card is now where you currently reside, and you're from Philly, and you're a big silly and able to afford going back home, you gotta watch from your couch. You gotta watch from the bar. Unless you can finagle a family member who still lives there to get you a ticket. I think this is absolutely crazy. And this is the part what gets me. Orders will be canceled without notice. Could you imagine you're booking a trip around games 3 and 4 of this, you know, Eastern Conference semis? And then you get there because you didn't check your email. Because who checks their email, right? You're probably using some, I'm saying who checks their email, right? That's a problem that I have. That's actually horrible. Hopefully you all don't have that problem. But man, I can only imagine the type of chaos this is going to cause for folks. Initially, I was like, oh, yeah, it's great. Shout out to Joel Embiid for, you know, pressing the issue. When you think about how close New York and Philly is geographically, like, you totally understand the Sixers being weary of their arena getting taken over. But damn, what are you doing in this situation? Does this negatively impact the 76ers? Because I'm sure there are people out there that have credit cards that live in Philadelphia whose credit card's in a different zip code. It's natural. That's what happens.
1: I thought Philly was a sports town. Might have to take that mantra away.
0: That's fighting words in the world of sports. Calling a proud city like Philadelphia, home of the Eagles, the Flyers, the Phillies, and the Sixers. Hey, maybe Denton's right. Maybe it's not a sports town because of this move. I don't know, man. I get what they're trying to do, though. This is just not the way to go about it. How else would you prevent Knicks fans from getting tickets? To make them fill out a questionnaire on Ticketmaster.com. What fan are you? What NBA team do you root for? Oh, they would just lie. So I feel like they're doing what

0: Detroit, though, Denton. He's saying this because they're in such close proximity to one another that it's easy for Knicks fans to make that trip. You know?
1: Sure. But I've never heard a Phillies player do that. The Eagles have never been like, please come to our games.
0: It's true.
1: I mean, how many Carolina Hurricanes fans do you think are going up to Philly for the Flyers series? Probably not many. Probably I know it's not as close as New York, and I get it. It's a train ride away, but still. You can't preach to be a great sports town and then have your star player up there after you beat the Boston Celtics. Like, everyone should want to come to Game 3. You just beat the Boston Celtics. They were the favorite in the East.
0: 310-840-4910 is the number. Wow. I'll be real. You just made me look at this from an entirely different perspective. Because I wasn't trying to bash Philadelphia. I didn't bring this up to bash the Sixers. I brought this up because I thought it was unique. I was almost going to give him credit for it. What a brilliant idea. But then when I think about the possible inconveniences that it could have on people, that's when I thought, okay, that's tough. That's hard to hold up, so to speak. It's a crazy, crazy process. But maybe they're just not a sports town. Maybe they need to. I feel like they have no problem selling out that arena, though, during the regular season. Like, people, that is one of the better home court environments in all the NBA. Maybe it's a money thing. Maybe are Sixer fans like broke compared to Knicks fans? Is that what this is? Maybe this is what it's about. Maybe it's a money thing. Stunned by it, though, that a team had to go this route. Like, this is an official press release from the Philadelphia 76ers turning away folks that don't have the a area code in the greater Philadelphia area. That is...
1: You want to take a guess what the price is of the ticket to get in on Friday?
0: Get in price.
1: 200. Back level. 200?
0: $269. So they're pricey, too. That sounds like Josh Harris. That sounds like money-making Josh Harris. I'm not surprised at that.
1: If you wanted to get in at Madison Square Garden, game 2, on a Wednesday. I feel like a Friday is pretty easy to get to. You know, no school.
0: Right.
1: I don't know. Is school still in session? I have no idea. I don't have kids. Game 2, $400 to get in.
0: To get in? Like, nosebleeds.
1: Madison Square Garden, $400. Wednesday at 7.
0: Hot damn.
1: That's a lot of money. You're pricing regular fans out in the playoffs. Like, if you're a happy-go-lucky dad with a kid and you want to take your son, you're not going to the playoff game. These billionaires have effectively priced out the regular fans.
0: And here's my thing, right? Like, you don't have to jack the tickets up to that price. This is where you run the risk of, like, what they're trying to have not happen, what they're trying to prevent. This is where you run the risk of, like, like you're saying, if you're going to price out your own fans, the folks that, if you live in New York, odds are you got money. It's an expensive, expensive place to live. So if you've got money, you probably got the money to buy this ticket and get in. And what did you say, Denton? $400 get in price?
1: $400 get in game 2, $269 to get in game 3. I promise you, Timothy Chalamet has the funds.
0: Right, Stiller exactly, yeah.
1: Has the funds, you know. I don't know if the guy that works 8-4 at Wells Fargo has the funds.
0: So is that what this means? That, like, because, you know, Timothy Chalamet and Spike Lee and Fat Joe, they don't have Philly zip codes. Does that mean we're not going to see the Celebrity Row travel from Madison Square Garden
1: to Philadelphia? Timothy Chalamet travel? He didn't go to the Met Gala today. It's a big deal because Kylie Jenner went to the Met Gala. I don't know if you saw that. He didn't go to the Met Gala. He was at the game.
0: I saw Jimmy Butler was at the Met Gala, and that annoyed me.
1: He was. So was Dwayne Wade.
0: Two dudes that have no fashion sense at all. Well, I don't know why Dwayne Wade was there. Was he there as Mrs. Wade tonight or Mr. Wade?
1: He was there solo, I think.
0: He was there solo. He was not there with Gabrielle Union.
1: Maybe she was there, but I saw him taking pictures because Jimmy Butler and Dwayne Wade dapped up. They were walking opposite sides of the carpet, and they crossed, dapped up. You know, the boys, they're tight.
0: They're probably the only two NBAers that are there.
1: Your girl was there.
0: Angel?

0: She was?
1: Of course. She's probably, she's like a headliner. Of course I expect Andrews to be there. Was the greatest women's three-point shooter of all time there, Caitlin Clark?
0: I doubt it. Paige Beckers was there.
1: Was it Paige or Paisy? Just Paige.
0: All I saw was Paige. I'm convinced that they broke up.
1: No, they didn't. I don't think they broke up. Did you hear the conviction I pushed back on that?
0: Social media is very dry.
1: TikTok. Everyone thinks I'm weird because I end up, you know, watching UConn women's basketball TikTok content. It's because it's entertaining, people, not because I'm attracted to UConn women's basketball.
0: Are they posting
1: players.
0: TikToks of each other, though?
1: No. So they did the Dallas Wings did a social media thing this weekend where they asked who had the better Dougie. Was it Paige Beckers or Zaza, I think is what the young woman's name was. You think it was a coincidence that the first person that they asked was AZ Fudd? The first person they asked was AZ.
0: She is on the team.
1: But for her to be the first person that answers a Paige or question, Wing social media knows what they're doing. And then the answer she gave, Denton, she like rolled her eyes and was like, why are you asking me about her? Like they're almost playing into the fact that people think they're beefing or have broken up. It's interesting, man. 310.
0: Get the Met Gala invite. That hurts.
1: 310-840-9-2. You got to be a certain level of star to be at the Met Gala. I don't know if AZ Fudd's star power is on the level of Paige Beckers, but they're better together is what I would say. 310-840-4910. I'm just rooting for all love. As the bachelor of the program, is that okay for me to do, to just root for love all around the board? I don't need anyone to answer that. That is just what I will continue to do. Speaking of what you continue to do, what is next? What is next for the Boston Celtics? They had a heartbreaking Game 7 loss over the weekend. I'll tell you one franchise-altering move that has to be on the table if they're serious about trying to win championships. That's next.
2: NBA playoff TV ratings are the highest they've been in 33 years. Stanley Cup playoffs viewership is surging year over year.

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0: You're the big voice guy, youngest in charge, and Earl Willingham rocking out with you as we take you coast to coast here on Westwood One Sports Night. Number to hit us up on the talking text line. It is the People Show, 310-840-4910. 310-840-4910. You can tweet at me as well. It is at NELL underscore BTP. NBA postseason continuing to just be marvelous. We had a doubleheader tonight as the conference semifinals are officially underway in the East and Western Conference. Knicks all over the 76ers earlier this evening. Jalen Brunson, 35 points, including a blistering 27 in the first half. Knicks were 9 of 17 from three in that first half. They shot 61% from the field on the evening. We'll see what adjustments Nick Nurse and company make, you know, going into game number two. We just had the Western Finals, the Western Semifinals, rather, game one just wrap up. Minnesota beating the books, beating the odds. They were heavy underdogs coming into this one because no one really knew the true status of Anthony Edwards. We thought he was week to week. Then we thought maybe he comes back in game three or game four. And then, he ends up coming back tonight in game one on a minutes restriction. Off the bench, 18 points, 8 of 13 shooting, including 11 in the fourth quarter. We had a record-breaking performance tonight from Victor Wembanyama. He had 12 blocks. We'll get back to Victor Wembanyama a little bit later on in the program, because while he had a historic performance defensively, 11 points, probably not going to cut it. Let's go out to the phones, man. You all have been waiting patiently for us. Let's go to Kale out in Boise. Wants to tap in. Kel, what's going on, brother? Welcome into Westwood One Sports Night.
1: What's good, Linnell? Hey, long-time listener, first-time caller, man.
0: Appreciate you, man.
1: Y'all for taking my call.
0: Yes, sir.
1: Hey, my opinions aside, I hadn't even thought about it until you brought it up. But, you know, the whole Sixers restricting the tickets on Knicks fans, I didn't even think about the traveling aspect of it, of people getting the tickets and then getting their plans all disrupted by getting canceled.
0: And then they're saying they're canceling it without notification. Imagine somebody canceling a ticket for you, and you can't even send me an email telling me my ticket got canceled. I got to find out at the gate.
1: Yeah, you're going to land in Philadelphia and find out you get your tickets.
0: I think
1: it's bogus. So that aside, I'm with D-Day. Philly needs their sports team ticket ripped. The fact that they are calling themselves the city of brotherly love and all that, it's BS, man. You can't be one of the best sports cities around. And I'm from Boise, so, you know, maybe I don't get the best opinion. But I sure as hell know if you calling yourself a true sports team city, you don't get to restrict who comes to the game. You got to hope that your fans are diehards and they just buy the tickets outright. You don't get to say, nope, you don't get to buy it because you're from somewhere else. That's ridiculous, man. I've never heard of that. I've never seen it.
0: Because Denton straight up said it was just embarrassing that Joel Embiid even had to do that. I get it though. If it was New York and Detroit now, Embiid obviously ain't gonna do it. But because they're in such close proximity to one another, I feel like the disclaimer makes more sense.
1: Yeah, it does.
0: But you and Denton cut through. Damn it! Y'all saying they don't even need to be called a sports town anymore. Yeah, go ahead.
1: That card's pulled.
0: Wow. Tough crowd. Here on Westwood One Sports Night.
1: Yeah, that's it. Card pulled.
0: I appreciate the call as always, man. 310-840-4910. Damn. It's like when a family member does something bad. It reflects bad on the whole family. Are the Eagles looking at Philadelphia, looking at the Sixers saying, what's up, bro? Are the Flyers looking at the Sixers saying, what's up? I bet you the Phillies are probably like, oh, it's okay, guys. Don't worry. Those two wallowing in misery together. 310-840-4910. Do, in honor of what Denton had to say about the situation, and if you're just joining us, the Philadelphia 76ers put out an official press release basically doing all that they can to prevent, you know, game three from being a total hostile takeover by Knicks fans. Here's the official press release. Sales to this event will be restricted to residents of Greater Philadelphia. Residency will be based on credit card billing addresses. Orders by residents outside of the given area will be canceled without notice and refunds given. Canceled without notice is like the craziest thing to me. Is that legal? Like, I'm seriously wondering, like, imagine flying across the damn country and you get your happy ass up to the gate, you get ready to scan your smartphone, and your ticket gets rebuked in the name of Jesus. I couldn't believe it. I'd be PO'd. 310-840-4910. How would you finesse this? Because I'm trying to think, like, I know people are going to finesse it. There are people that got family in Philly. So, like, there are Knicks fans that are probably like, yeah, I got family in Philly. Auntie, put this on your card, I'll Cash App you. Auntie, put this on your card, I'll Apple Pay you. I'm the king of Apple Pay, by the way. So any chance I get to Apple Pay somebody, I love to do it. It's great, it's convenient, and it's led to a horrible joke. I don't know if you all are hip. There's this awful TikTok bit that's going on where this kid's walking around with, like, the little sound that Apple Pay makes. He's going and tapping elderly people's phones and saying, thank you. Thank you for the money that you gave me. And people are having the most adverse reactions. 310-840-4910. Let's go to Bert in Baltimore. Who wants to chime in? What's going on, Bert?
2: What's up, fellas? How y'all doing?
0: Doing good, man. Doing good.
2: Hey, I got to give it up to you, man. You know, I've been busting your chops lately, but you nailed that Timberwolves pick big time.
0: For sure, man. Hey, they're the sleeping giant of the Western Conference playoffs. Here's the thing, though, Bert. They won game one. Doesn't mean they'll win the series. I expect this to go 7. 100%.
2: No, I was even talking about the last series.
0: Oh, the last series. Okay, yeah.
2: Me, you, Josh, Denton, and Oliver could have freaking beaten who Denver rolled out for game six. Who Minnesota rolled out for game six.
0: Yeah.
2: And they still won. So I got to give you your props. I'm from Baltimore, and although originally my family's from New York, so I'm a Yankee fan, they always call Camden Yards Yankee Stadium South or New York South because it gets infiltrated with New Yorkers, yeah. Which, again, I don't mind.
0: Well, look, Bert, you know, I'm a Commanders fan. Me and Denton have been dealing with this all our lives, having our home stadium.
2: Yes, I just looked something up. The average income for a resident in New York City is like $110,000 a year. It's about $60,000 in Philly. So it's cheaper for people from New York just to jump on the train or get in the car and come buy the ticket for half price.
0: And that was my thing why I wasn't. That was my thing why I wasn't going so hard on the Sixers for doing this. But to Denton's point, like, this is on you, Sixers. You're pricing your diehards out.
2: It's super easy to change your zip code on your credit
0: card. On your
2: card
0: billing address. Yeah, you can go to, depending on what type of bank you have, you're able to do that.
2: Yeah,
0: probably,
2: I mean, next day, you know, and then switch it back. But that would be my workaround if I didn't have family in the area.
0: Well, anybody out there and that is a Sixers fan and you do not live in the greater Philadelphia area, Bert just gave you the scoop. We appreciate you as always, Bert. 310-840-4910 is the number. Denton, you got my brain turning on this one. Because I, for once in my life, actually think you went too hard. Normally it's the other way around. You got to walk me back on the take. I'm feeling like to revoke their Sports Town card over this seems like it's a little extreme. Just a little bit.
3: I disagree. It's happened multiple times. They praise themselves as a sports town. And when I watch the Phillies, they are. When I watch the Eagles, they are. But if you want to be one of the best sports towns and you want to beat your chest and be the best sports town, you can't have your star player sit in front of a microphone and be like, please don't sell your tickets. We need you.
4: Please, I want to just say to y'all, don't sell your tickets. We need y'all. We need y'all to be loud. We need your energy. We don't want to seek the Knicks to overtake us in our home stadium. They did it last year, a couple years ago, and we don't want it to happen again. I have a hell of a Joel Embiid accent. You're not going to tell me.
3: I'm about to say, you've been practicing on that.
4: You got to hit the He hits I come back and I don't practice much, but I am just able to to lean on my teammates and Tyrese and VJ and Paul. They just helped me out. Here is Joel Embiid, the real one, complaining over the weekend, or pleading over the weekend rather, for fans not to sell their tickets.
5: I just have a message for our fans. last time we played the Knicks, it felt like this was Madison Square Garden East. So we're gonna need the support. Don't sell your tickets. This is bigger than you. We need you guys. The atmosphere that we've had the last couple of games in Philly, especially the last one, pushing it to Game 7. I mean, we need all of it.
0: I'm sorry. Well, after listening to him, did y'all realize we started the audio? 310-840-4910
4: is the number on Westwood One Sports Night. We have a lot more to get to as we roll throughout the course of the show. We'll keep you up to speed on the NBA postseason. I got a bone to pick with the big fella, Victor Wembanyama. Historic performance on the defensive end tonight, but did he give us enough offensively? We'll talk about that. Plus, Jaylen Brown and the Celtics, they were eliminated over the weekend. He had some pretty critical thoughts and comments on the NBA's officiating on his podcast. I want you to line up on the phones with this at 310-840-4910. In the year of our Lord, 2026, are you a fan of player podcasts? 310-840-4910 is the number. We'll take your calls on that and a whole lot more coming up next here on Westwood One Sports Night.
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0: on Westwood One Sports Night. Give you the latest in the world of sports. NBA postseason, the main course tonight, as we had two game ones in each of the conference semifinals. The Knicks dominating the Philadelphia 76ers as Jalen Brunson had a 35-point performance in that 2024 series against Philadelphia. It was kind of the same thing. No answer for Jalen Brunson. He went Kanye crazy tonight, 27 in the first half, 35 for the entirety of the night. Timberwolves upsetting the Spurs in game one of the Western Conference semifinals. Anthony Edwards coming back, scoring 11 in the fourth quarter. He was on a minutes restriction tonight and did not get the start. Anthony Edwards big in the fourth quarter, but the other guys stepping up was huge as well. Terrence Shannon following up his 26-point game seven with a 16-point performance tonight. He was their main ball handler and play initiator down the stretch. His emergence, I think, is another really interesting element and layer to this series. Randall had 20, McDaniel 16. A total complete performance for the Minnesota Timberwolves. Victor Wembanyama, as we've been mentioning all show, breaking the NBA record for most blocks in a postseason game. He had 12 blocks tonight, but didn't give enough offensively. We get more into that as we roll throughout the course of the program. I want to rewind back to this weekend here real quick. Just to pat myself on the back, if I'm being honest, who told you? Who was the late-night sports talk radio host that told you that the Philadelphia 76ers were the sleeping giant of the Eastern Conference? Me! It was me! Pick me! I did it! Why, though? Because I thought the backcourt of Tyrese Maxey and VJ Edgecombe was going to be too much. I wasn't really taking into account the possibility of Joel Embiid coming back. They advanced past the Boston Celtics, and we say it all the time in the NBA second season. When teams fail to meet expectations in the NBA postseason, there are normally sweeping consequences that follow. We'll get to the potential consequences coming up here momentarily, but Jaylen Brown, emotional after, you know, the Game 7 loss. I get it. He had a special season this year, right? Number one option for the first time in his career, leading this Boston Celtics team, you know, to be the two seed in the Eastern Conference. It was a special, special feat, you know, that was accomplished by Jaylen Brown. He deserves all the credit in the world for it. But what he decided to go on his own podcast and do kind of annoyed the hell out of me. Here's Jaylen Brown the other night after the Game 7 loss on his personal podcast and live stream.
1: So proud of this group and the way we played. I wish we trusted that style of play a little bit more, but I know playoffs kind of shifted our rotations and what we wanted to do. But I'm so proud, and it was my favorite year of my basketball career. One, streaming with you guys, chat, was awesome. Like, being able to talk to y'all was like therapy every single day. You know what I mean? I mean, not every day, like once a week or whatever, what I was doing. Just to be able to get on here and give y'all the perspective and kind of, because, you know, these narratives be going left and right, just to hear from the horse's mouth. But then also being able to just be a part of a group that just, through the uncertainty, came to fight and came to compete and came and went to war. I'll take a team like that any day of the week.
0: Yeah, like we were just reiterating, man. Like, this was his favorite year of his career. I wonder why. Because he was the number one option. Wink, wink. It was his favorite year of his career because he was the number one option. I didn't mind that so much. What I didn't love from Jaylen Brown was him crying and whining about the officiating in game number seven against Philadelphia.
1: I mean, this is my personal opinion on basketball. Some of y'all might disagree. You know what I mean? But argue with your grandma. Flopping has ruined our game. Joel Embiid is a great player, one of the best bigs in basketball history. Flops. He know it. This ain't breaking news. This ain't, you know what I mean? It is what it is. Y'all can clip it up. Like I said, y'all can post it on these paid accounts that y'all, these bot, whatever. That's just my opinion.
0: Here's the thing, and I want to open up the phones on this at 310-840-4910. Are you a fan of player podcast? First and foremost, that's the baseline question for you all. I hated what he had to say. Like, who the hell are you, Jaylen Brown, to get your whiny ass up on your podcast, on your live stream, after you lose, and then complain about Joel Embiid and flopping? You're right. It's a league-wide problem. It's a league-wide epidemic that you, my friend, participate in. Jaylen Brown flops as much as the next man does. Come on, man. So you can't complain about flopping, Jaylen Brown, when you yourself are a habitual flopper. So I hate you using that lame-ass excuse as to why you lost. Talk about the fact that you guys couldn't hit the wide side of a barn from three. Talk about that. That is what you should have been on the live stream projecting. Don't mess me with complaining about Joel Embiid. On one side of the coin, I feel like, yeah, I hated what he said. On the other side of the coin, I love it. I ate it up. I'm geeked up for it. This is why I love player podcasts. Some of you all out there hate it. You say that you think it distracts the player from the overall goal of the team. Uh-uh. I'm on the totally opposite end of the spectrum. Under what circumstances would you get this type of inside information, this type of insight on a situation, if it wasn't for a player podcast? I love hearing how raw and honest and authentic Jaylen Brown was. Because guess what? You could do an interview with somebody all day long, right? You're not going to get that level of transparency. You're not going to get Jaylen Brown being that forthcoming, because he's talking to somebody that he's, more times than not comfortable with. When you're on your own platform, you're going to pop it. You're going to say what you got to say. I was annoyed as hell to hear him kind of whine and complain about it. But on the same token, I was like, wow, player podcasts are amazing. I love Draymond Green's podcast. I love Micah Parsons' podcast. When Pat Bev was playing, I love that podcast. I love Paul George's podcast. Anybody out there that is against player podcasts, can you explain why? 310-840-4910. If it wasn't for player podcasts, we would never get that this type of insight. We would never get players' real thoughts on things, man. I'm a big fan of it. I think it's something that I hope continues to grow, and I hope that we get bigger stars having podcasts like LeBron and Steve Nash. LeBron and Steve Nash do an excellent job. Love, love, love listening to their podcast sometimes, right? Like, I want to hear from the perspective of the player, and I want them to be able to be honest. What I don't love in terms of former players being in media, I hate when former players get thrown on a desk. Like, get up, unfortunately, and I hate that I got a dunk on that great program. But I don't want to hear Amon Shumpert talk about football. I don't want to hear basketball, former ex-NBAers talk about football. That's the one thing that I hate that we see in today's day and age with athletes making the transition, to sports media. I think it's great. I love that dudes are, able to find an identity post-playing career. It's something that's like a personal, agenda of mine, how I plan on helping society when I get old and can't yell into the microphone anymore. I want to help guys transition from life as an athlete to life after. There's an identity crisis that I'm sure a lot of you all, if you're a high school athlete or were a college athlete and you're back in the real world now, there is an identity crisis that you go with, because the thing that you've been recognized for the entirety of your life, is no longer there for you. People go down the wrong path all the time. So I would much rather see, former players get into podcasting and things. But what do you feel about current players podcasting? 310-840-4910, or in this case, live streaming. And if you're a part of the youngest in charge demographic, you understand just how live streaming is kind of taken over here and how it's become, I was going to say normal. I guess that's the word I was looking for. How it's become normal. Everybody does it. There's so much benefit from it. In this age of content, I love it. But do you love it when you see current athletes doing it? 310-840-4910 is the number. What is your thoughts on player podcasting, player live streaming. Corey is in Baltimore. Wants to chime in. What's going on, Corey?
2: Good morning, bro. What's happening, man?
0: How you doing, brother?
2: I'm good. Yeah, I'm a fan of it. I particularly love Draymond Green, man. Draymond Green, he dives into everything that's on the court, man. So I pretty much, I really like him. So, but let's get back to this Jaylen Brown, man. It's something about his crying that I don't like, man. From game three, man, they lived by the three and they died by the three.
0: We said it, though, but man. I thought that's why Philly had a chance, because all it takes is four bad shooting nights.
2: Yes, but you know what I don't like? I don't like when he didn't say his teammates, because he didn't say anything about Derek White. He's always flopping. He didn't say anything about Pritchard. That's another one that always flops.
0: Corey, Jaylen Brown has do it too. That's why I was like, come on, Slim.
2: I hate the NBA, man. I do not
0: Corey. Hey, I'm on a real strict movement about this, right? Nobody's bigger than the program. What's up with all y'all saying that? What do you mean you hate the NBA, Corey? How can you hate what we've seen here?
2: You know what? For real, bro, I don't like. Say the truth, I really don't. I don't even like the NFL, man. I'm also college, man. You know what I'm saying? Okay. I'm diehard college, man.
0: Those guys,
2: they fight for it and whatnot, man. It's just like they're taking all these rules away from the NFL. They're taking all these rules away from the NBA. It's like, man, you can't even touch a dude's hand without it getting called a foul. You know what I'm saying? Give me that good grind, get down bottom, and grind out.
0: If that's the case, then you must have loved. If that's the case, then Corey, you must have loved Pistons and Magic then, because that was a series for a fan of late '90s basketball, thuggish, ruggish bone the whole way through.
2: Dude, that was a good game. And game seven of Boston and Philly. That was a hell of a game, man. That was a hell of a game, man. All that, man. Those two games, I loved it. But anything else, regular season, everything else, you can have it, man. You can have it.
0: I hear you. Appreciate you. Good night, y'all. Yes, sir. 310-840-4910 is the number. I hate that I got to keep going back to this, because it feels like I'm almost simping for the sport at this point. They're not paying me. They ain't cutting the check for me. I ain't going to keep promoting the product effortlessly the way that I am. But it's like, I don't know. It's the sexy thing for sports fans to do. It's to poo-poo on the NBA. Everybody does it every chance they get. Every time you see something you don't like, the number one comment that follows is, see, this is why I hate the NBA. Corey took it a step further. He said, this is why I hate the NBA and the damn NFL. I hear it. 310-840-4910 is the number. Do you have an issue with player podcasts? Do you like player podcasts? Do you like when current players have a social media platform that they go live on and spill beans the way that Jaylen Brown did, complaining about Joel Embiid and his flopping throughout the course of the postseason? Do you like the player podcast? And I want to add another layer onto this. Do you have a problem with Jaylen Brown calling out flopping, as he is a habitual flopper? 310-840-4910. Lee is in Cleveland, wants to check in. What's going on, Lee?
3: Hey, how you doing?
0: Doing good, Lee. Appreciate you, man.
3: That LeBron James, he should have a school of whining, flopping, and everything else. It's a shame how he thinks he's the GOAT, but he's nothing but a crybaby, a whiner, and a flopper.
0: Do you know what show you just called into? He is called in the Westwood One Sports Night, a program where LeBron slander is not only frowned upon, it's not allowed, it's illegal in all 50 states and Canada. Damn, he actually stopped.
3: Okay.
0: Maybe that's what I should do. Whenever you guys call in to slander LeBron, I'm going to just tell you it's illegal. Nobody wants to get locked up. I hear you. I hear you. I appreciate the call. 310-840-4910. I didn't have much for it. I didn't have much for him. I'm not going to sit here and have y'all talk about my LeBron James the way that y'all do.
4: Well, what did the LeBron comment have anything to do with Jaylen Brown?
0: He was saying that LeBron's a habitual flopper, so great. Like, he wanted to call out his own flopper that he hated the most. I understand that, I guess. But the prompt is to keep us on task here. Do you have a problem with Jaylen Brown complaining about flopping when he's a habitual flopper? And then first and foremost, he did this on his personal live stream. Do y'all out there have a problem with him live streaming after Game 7? And do you have a problem with players, period, having live streaming platforms and podcasts? 310-840-4910 is the number. Let's go to Mason in Chicago wants to chime in. Mason, what's going on, brother?
5: Hey, how's it going? I think it's awesome that the players have podcasts and all that. I think that it's probably in the best interest of everybody, in my opinion at least, if they kept it to only running their podcasts and stuff when they're out of season. I think it could be a little distracting when they're in season.
0: What are they going to talk about? What would be the content of the podcast, though, if they talked about it out of season? I think the great part about talking about it in season is you get real uncut authenticity right after something happens. I think it could be bad for the team and the players' sake, but I don't mind it.
5: Yeah, I think that's fair. I mean, I think that that's a large portion of why they do the post-game interviews and everything. And I get what you were saying about it's not necessarily as candid when you're doing the post-game interviews because they're not comfortable and they're not right with the people that they're you know, tight with. But I get that. I don't know. I feel like there's still stuff to talk about when they're out of season. There's tons of off-season stuff going on. And I like the conversations that they have. I just feel like I also feel like for, like, NFL players, it's a lot different. Like, I'm on Ross St. Brown's podcast and stuff. I feel like, you know, he could do that on a Tuesday afternoon and it's not really going to affect things. But then, like, Ian Happ on the Cubs has a podcast. And so that's like, okay, you're in season and you're podcasting the same day that you have a game. I think that that could get a little
0: brother,
5: bit.
0: Brother, when you have a 162 game season, I mean, you got to do something to get you got to do something to pass the time, right?
5: Yeah, that's fair too. I mean, that's not a bad point. I don't know. I just think it's probably in the best interest of the investment of the teams and the fans to try and keep it out of season. But I mean, yeah. I'm not here to complain about it. I like that we get as much content as we do. I think the locker room live streams is probably not a good plan, but whatever, man. They got their phones. They can
0: hear
5: do
0: that
5: what they
0: Puka
5: want.
0: Puka Nacua, Antonio Brown, etc. I appreciate the call. 310-840-4910 is the number. Are you a fan of player podcast? We'll take your calls on that. Plus, what is next for the Boston Celtics after they went out sad in game number 7? That is next here on Westwood One Sports Night.
6: Aaron Rodgers still hasn't decided if he's returning.
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You can hit us up and be a part of the conversation. 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We'll keep the conversation rolling with me off air as well. It is at NELL underscore BTP. NBA postseason. The main course for tonight. We had a doubleheader. It's round two of the Eastern Conference and Western Conference playoffs, both underway. The road team in the first half of the doubleheader had a rough go at it. Philadelphia 76ers got totally boat raced by Jalen Brunson and the New York Knicks, 137-98. Knicks shot a blistering 63% from the field, including Jalen Brunson, who had 27 of his 35 in the first half. We'll see what answers Nick Nurse and company have for game number two coming up on Wednesday. Second half of the doubleheader, T-Wolves with an impressive win over the San Antonio Spurs, 104-102. Anthony Edwards back in the fold tonight, as his status really for this series has kind of been murky after he suffered the injury in game six against Denver. Initially, we got a week-to-week diagnosis, and then we heard, well, maybe he returns for game three or four when the series returns to Minnesota. And then tonight, we found out that he was going to be active. Coming off of the bench with a minutes restriction, he was good, though, man. Anthony Edwards, 25 minutes, 18 points, including 2 of 3 from downtown, 11 of his 18 coming in the final frame. So he came up big when his team needed him the most. Over the weekend, we saw the Boston Celtics and the Orlando Magic get sent packing as the Pistons and Sixers advance. What's next for Boston? We talked about earlier when Jamal Mosley got fired, kind of what was next for the Orlando Magic. What is next for the Boston Celtics, man? They are in a very peculiar spot right now, is the best way that I will put it, based off of the construction of their roster. Boston has to make a decision. This is why I always say the NBA postseason, more than any other postseason, if you fail to meet expectations, there are normally some pretty stiff consequences that come as a result. For Orlando, it was them firing Jamal Mosley as their head coach. For Boston, do you retool this entire roster here? If you're the Celtics, do you make it your business to retool this roster? Because you really don't have a lot of wiggle room financially. Jason Tatum and Jaylen Brown are going to combine to make $115 million next year. Derek White, the next biggest deal on the team, has 3 more years left on his deal, worth over $97 million. They've got 8 players under contract, plus the 27th pick that they'll have in the draft. And then Kata, Jordan Walsh, Ron Harper Jr., have team options that are at the league minimum. So you don't really have a lot of wiggle room in terms of retooling this roster. But what would they need to do? First and foremost, I've said it all postseason. I said it leading into the postseason, and it was a big reason why I gave Philadelphia a puncher's chance. When you live and die by the three-point line, as much as Boston does, there's a good shot that you can get upset. All it takes, remember what I said? Before the series, when we were on with Josh, all it takes is 4 bad shooting nights. 4 bad shooting nights, and you get sent packing. That was the issue for the Boston Celtics. And it was so crazy because, dog, Joe Mazzulla, the lineup that he rolled out for Game 7, the starting five, that's how you know the impact of Joel Embiid was real. They were like, what the hell did we do? It's kind of like when a mid-major in the NCAA tournament is trying to upset a higher seed. They throw together like a junk lineup and do something you've never seen before just to throw the other team off. That's what Boston did, starting Ron Harper and Luka Garza and Baylor Shireman. It was very strange to see what Joe Mazzulla did. Ultimately, it didn't work as Philadelphia picked up the victory. And now Boston gets bounced, and we ask, well, what is next? Every time Boston comes up short in the postseason, it feels like this conversation resurfaces. Do you keep the Jaylen Brown, Jason Tatum duo together? Do you continue to rock out with those two dudes as the face of your franchise? And
for years I've continued to push back and say, you know what? Doesn't really make a whole lot of sense, man. Those are two all NBA caliber players. That is fact. Here's the problem, though. They're kind of redundant. Stick with me here. Their skill set is redundant. There's no problem with having two high-level scoring wings that can defend and play both ends of the floor. That's awesome. But when you look at the current makeup of the Boston Celtics –

They are two all NBA talents that are in the prime of their career. So if you're going to move them, you best be getting something back in return that gets the folks in Boston revved up. Celtics fans out there, how would you feel? Who would you want to move? Jason Tatum or Jaylen Brown? If you had the chance to acquire Giannis Antetokounmpo. Why do I bring up Giannis? Well, from a salary standpoint, Giannis makes the most sense in terms of potential upgrades, you know, for the Boston Celtics. Let's use Jaylen Brown here, for example. His cap hit for the 2026-27 season next year, $57 million. You know who else has a $57 million salary cap hit or $58 million salary cap hit for 2026? Giannis Antetokounmpo. So it's not like you'd have to include a bunch of other teams, you know, to make this work financially. And I'm using Jaylen Brown, for example. If I'm being honest, that wouldn't be the one that I trade. I would be looking to trade Jason Tatum, and here's why. And some of you are going to say, come on, Linnell. He's tore his Achilles already, man. Significant injury history that we're talking about here. And I think between the two players, talking about Jaylen Brown and Jason Tatum, I think Jaylen Brown this year proved it. All the hubbub about, you know, there being a significant gap between those two, and this is how the conversation normally goes, is, oh, Jason Tatum is clearly the better player. Oh, Jason Tatum is clearly the more superior guy. Well, I don't think he is. You think Jason Tatum would have led the Celtics to the two seed as a number one option minus Jaylen Brown? I have a hard time believing that. Also had a hard time believing that Jaylen Brown was going to do what he did this year. But the point is, I think Jaylen Brown showed you, hey, I'm capable of being the number one guy. You know he could do it. Three-level scorer, one of the best perimeter defenders in the sport, and a straight-up leader. Plays hard. Love everything about Jaylen Brown. And he's available for you. Celtics fans out there, if you had to make a choice here to move Jason Tatum or Jaylen Brown, who would it be? For me, it'd be Jason Tatum. I would move Tatum. But the reality is, and the bigger picture convo is like, this is not something that is some like late night sports radio fantasy. This is real. The Boston Celtics have to retool this roster. You can't get bounced in the opening round by a 7 seed. And although, you know, Philly, admittedly so, is not your traditional 7 seed. I get that. But, like, I think if you're Boston here, you got to figure out, well, what's the best version of us, right? It's one thing to be in the conversation year in and year out, but what's best for us as the Celtics? And I think, and look, I've pushed back on it years prior, right? People always talk about this in terms of, you know, breaking them up whenever something, you know, whenever something is tough for them, whenever things get rocky. That's the first thing that pops up is, well, you got to break the tandem up of Jason Tatum and Jaylen Brown. In this case, I actually think it makes sense more than it ever has because of your ability to acquire Giannis, right? Like that changes things. Now, it wouldn't just be a straight-up trade because of the age of Giannis. I think he's, what, going to be 33 next year. Boston would have to include some sort of draft capital. But it's interesting. Or, I'll give you options here, Celtics fans. One option is splitting up the tandem of Jaylen Brown and Jason Tatum. The other option is this. Derek White, as I mentioned, has got 3 years, $97 million left on his contract. Do you part ways with him to get the big that best fits you? They need a, like I continue to say, they need a rim-protecting pick-and-pop big. That is what Boston is missing. You're a little redundant in the backcourt. Derek White's an excellent defender, though. So I get it. Moving off of him, you take a big hit defensively, too. I get it. But if you can move him and get that rim-protecting, pick-popping big, or excuse me, rim-protecting, pick-and-pop big, Do you move him instead, or do you make the big swing and move Jason Tatum or Jaylen Brown in order to acquire Giannis? 310-840-4910 is the number. If you had to inject me with truth serum, I'm probably

0: I'm probably choosing to move Derek White here. But it all depends on what caliber of big Derek White's going to net you. Because in reality, like, who's gonna give away a rim-protecting pick-and-pop big for Derek White? No offense to Derek White. Somebody that grows on trees, so to speak, in terms of his talent and his skill set. 3-and-D guard. They're not hard to find. They exist. He had his coming out party in Boston's system because of the opportunity. It's much more, you know, easy to replace that than to replace Jason Tatum or Jaylen Brown. But for the chance to get Giannis, right, anything is worth it. 310-840-4910. Robert is out in Albuquerque wanting to check in. Robert, what's going on, brother? Welcome into Westwood One Sports Night.
1: How you guys doing? How you guys doing?
0: Doing good, brother.
1: Hey,
0: doing good.
1: New to your show. I am a big Celtics guy, but I'm realistic. Okay. So we 100% lost by the three. Definitely. Definitely, definitely, definitely. We just, you know, in my head, just drive to the basket, right? And on the other hand, you look at Philadelphia, and they didn't really win by just driving to the paint. They hit threes. They were hitting their shots when they needed to. So I don't think the Celtics' problem is really the inside game center.
0: Joel Embiid feasted, and they had no answer for Joel Embiid. How can you say that?
1: Well, no. I mean, Joel Embiid, he's a great player, right? I mean, every time the Celtics played the teams with good centers, they lost. That was fact, straight up all year. That's the teams that beat the Celtics.
0: Meaning?
1: You know, you also talk about like getting, you know, like Giannis. He's not a pick and pop. He can't shoot. I mean, don't get me wrong. He's a good player.
0: No, he can't.
1: He wouldn't help.
0: You're right on that. But what does he give you that you don't have? He gives you rim protection. You don't have a rim protector. The Celtics do not have a legitimate rim protector.
1: No, and you're right. But the thing with the Celtics is they had a few games where they didn't do it very often. They ran double bigs. That's when they had success. They should have done that more than anything else. They also had one very big trade at the deadline that they totally messed up. Simons, Minot, for Vooch. Vooch did absolutely nothing for the Celtics. I'm sorry. That was just the worst thing possible. And, you know, back to the thing before I get kicked off your show here is LeBron, ever since he's been in the league, it's been flop city. For
0: Oh, my God. I was wondering why was this guy thinking we were going to kick him off? You know why you're getting kicked off. Say goodbye. There is no LeBron slander. Kidding, obviously. No LeBron slander allowed on this program. I kid when I say that, but like, damn. He's like public enemy number one for y'all. 310-840-4910 is the number. Mike in Harlem wants to check in on a topic we were hitting on earlier, player podcast. Mike, are you a fan or not?
2: Oh, yeah, I'm definitely a fan, man. I'm a fan of your show as well, man.
0: Appreciate you, dog.
2: I put on to you. So, yeah, I love the player podcast. I definitely love Patrick Beverly. He's my favorite when it comes to that. But Jaylen Brown, he done lost his mind. Like, you didn't lose because Embiid was dropping. He was up 3-1. Like, come on, man. Like, you can't go down like that. So, I wouldn't want to be Brad Stevens. He has to make a hard decision, but I'm with you. I think Tatum got to go. But do we think the coach needs to go as well? Because, I mean,
0: I don't know, man. What adjustment was he supposed to make? They don't have the personnel. That's how I looked at it. They didn't have the personnel to deal with Joel Embiid. I don't think that was really an adjustment that Joe could have made.
2: Well, they probably didn't, but I mean, Vucevic didn't even play Game 7. He totally switched up the lineup. And I mean, if the threes is not dropping, this is not the first time they was bad at the three and lost series, so are you
0: going to
2: keep doing the same thing over and over?
0: I'm not sure. Here's what I'll say about that. I don't know if that offensive philosophy, that live and die by the three, I don't know if that's a Joe Mazzulla thing. I feel like that probably comes from up top somewhere. I appreciate the call, as always, brother. 310-840-4910 is the number. We've talked all things NBA postseason as we've rolled throughout the show. We'll talk a little seam ball coming up next. One of the aces in the American League, going to be on the shelf for a couple of months. We'll give you the details on that next here on Westwood One Sports Night.
3: 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Are we really on the verge of a Wemby versus SGA conference finals? 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Westwood One Sports.
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0: 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Continuing to keep the conversation on the NBA postseason. We're going to get into some major, major news out of Major League Baseball coming up here momentarily. But I want to run through the rest of these calls on the Celtics. Bill is in Massachusetts wanting to chime in. What's going on, Bill?
1: Hey, good evening. You know, I think, you know, Tatum and Brown got to be split up because you can't have Brown leading the team and then Tatum comes back and, you know, like you try to switch him in and out. It's not going to work. You know, you can't have two leaders on one team, you know? And you could see it sometimes.
0: Yeah. You know? I think it's interesting.
1: Yeah. So, I mean, you know, one of them's got to go. And, you know, if you can get, you know, something decent, and I think it needs to be Tatum right now because you're not sure of his future and stuff, you know, and they were following Brown, and they were doing good, you know, behind him. And, you know, I was just thinking, you know, I'd like to see LeBron James come to the Celtics, man.
0: No chance in hell, right?
1: I know, but I would love to see that. I mean, if he could just come here for a couple of years, you know, I think he's still got enough.
0: I mean, just
1: left.
0: Think about the optics. He's already gotten crushed for trying to build super teams. If he leaves the Lakers for the Celtics, I mean, holy cow.
1: Oh, I would love it. You know,
0: You'd love it. People would hate it. I appreciate the call. I wanted to get into this Major League Baseball news. The ace of the Detroit Tigers, Mr. Skubal, out for at least 2 months as he needs surgery on his throwing arm. Good news is, anytime you're a pitcher needing surgery on his throwing arm, you assume that it's going to be Tommy John. That is not the case. According to ESPN's Jeff Passan, the surgery is to remove, quote, floating bodies in his elbow. Now, the young me would make an immature joke about that. Are there people in his elbow? But no, there is some debris that's broken off of the elbow, and that's what he's dealing with. There are not people in his elbow. Skubal's having, you know, a Skubal-type year to start. 3-2 with a 2.7 ERA. If he's out, there's a bunch of different ways to look at this. If he's out for 2 months, that's somewhere from 10 to 12 starts. And when you look at the logjam that currently exists right now in the AL Central, that could be a death blow here with Cleveland hot on their tails. I think they won tonight. There's now a tie atop the AL Central. Chicago's in the mix. The Royals in the mix. The Twins in the mix. It's probably, through the first couple of months, the tightest division race in all of Major League Baseball, as I'm looking through the standings here. I think there's also the financial impact of this as well, as he's due for a pretty significant payday, as he's set to be a free agent at season's end. Didn't help me out here. They're already paying another pitcher on their staff big-time money. I don't know what Detroit's cash flow looks like, but we're assuming Skubal, repped by Scott Boras, is going to get a top-of-the-market contract for a pitcher. Are we now looking at a scenario where this injury may change whether or not he's in Detroit long term?
2: Well, he's not going to be in Detroit long term. He's not. He's repped
0: regardless
2: by Scott Boras. I mean, Scott Boras does not keep guys in the same city. That just does not happen, with the exception of one guy. Steven Strasburg stayed in the same city. Every other Boras client is going to go get big money elsewhere. That's just the nature of who he is as an agent. That's just the nature of what baseball free agency is. And they kind of made their own bed with the arbitration thing. They said, we think you deserve $19 million. And then Derek Skubal, who was like, do you know who I am? I deserve way more than that. Got $32 million. arbitration is great in some instances, but in other instances, it leads to some hurt feelings, and that's not very good. I'm just going to be interested to see how he recovers. They're paying Franber Valdez $38 million AAV, right? You have enough money. It's baseball. There's no cap. You can spend as much money as you want to on these sorts of things. So theoretically, they could keep both of them, but they're not going to keep both of them unless they're shelling out. Scott Boras doesn't do hometown discounts. He does hometown upcharges. So unless you're selling out $42 million, that's not going to, it's just not going to work.
0: The thing that I was asking you before, I think I was asking you this off air, like, throughout the landscape of Major League Baseball, and I know Oliver's our resident MLB insider here on the program, how many teams are paying two guys on the same staff top of the market money? Is that a good team building strategy? Is the ownership group of the Tigers, is there money long enough to do something like that?
2: Is there money long enough? I have no idea. It's a great thing to do if you can do it.
0: Yeah,
2: if you can
0: of course.
2: Pay as many pitchers as possible, that's never going to be a bad thing. It makes your life a whole lot easier. You have the three teams that can afford that. The two teams in New York, the one team in Los Angeles. And then you have a bunch of other teams that are like second tier in terms of the money that they're willing to spend. Toronto is one of them. Theoretically, San Francisco is one of them, though they've been kind of weird with their money. They have it. They could. They just decide not to. San Diego is one of them. I don't really know where Detroit falls into that because we've never really seen them. They haven't showed their cards as to how much money they want to spend.
0: Can I look into my crystal ball?
2: Sure.
0: And I know I'm a Dodgers fan now.
2: Los Doyers.
0: Boy, would Mr. Scooble look good in Washington, D.C.? Wouldn't that be the ace to their staff that they've been looking for? If there's somebody to spend money on, the Lerner family, he's the guy.
2: You better start praying. They don't spend money.
0: Yeah, we know that is the case with the old Washington Nationals. Sucks for Scooble. That AL Central race is tight. It feels like with pitchers, maybe I'm pulling this out of my ass. I think similar to like quarterback. When your ace is on the mound, right? You know how when the morale is good on 2K on the team, everyone's overall goes up by like two. When your ace is on the mound, when Scooble's on the mound, I feel like you hit better. You field the ball better in the outfield. You run the bags a little bit harder. There's a confidence that I feel like everybody should have when your ace is on the mound because you feel like, damn, we got a shot tonight. Now, if you're a real team player, you feel like that about every pitcher on your staff. But when your ace is on the mound, it's a little different. 310-840-4910 is the number here on a Monday night edition of Westwood One Sports Tonight. Final, wow, it's crazy. I say it all the time. It's corny. It's cliche. Time rolls by fast when you're having a good time. Final hour of power comes your way next. We'll reset things. We'll give you weird but true on the way out as we got a big reunion coming up here in the world of sports media. We'll also put the show to bed as we usually do. Denton's got some pro wrestling beefs to handle. We'll do it all here in the final hour of power coming up next here on Westwood One Sports Night.
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0: 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Youngest of Charles and Al Willingham. 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Man, what a night. What a night it has been. NBA playoffs are always great. Over the weekend, I argue with a bunch of you on the phones. Here tonight, I've had to duke it out with a couple of you all on the phones. This sexy, popular thing to do nowadays in terms of poo-poo on the NBA's product, cut it out. Seriously. For me. Let's get into the NBA postseason, man, because it was... If you're an NBA fan out there, like, this is for you. Tonight was for you. Now, game one of our doubleheader that we got in the conference semis wasn't spectacular, but game two was everything that you wanted if you're a basketball fan. And the big storyline in this game was Anthony Edwards and his availability. That was the big question tonight. Where were we going to see Ant-Man? He was listed as week to week. That was the report from Shams Charania over the weekend. After he suffered that hyperextension and bone bruise in game number 6 against the Denver Nuggets. You didn't know what his status was going to be. We got an update earlier today that, okay, he may be back for game 3 or game 4, which is a better, you know, prognosis than week to week, right? So you take that. But then we get another alert across the ticker saying, hey, Anthony Edwards may play tonight. Then Chris Finch told his pregame, yep, he is active, not going to start, but going to be on a minutes restriction. This young man, each and every year, I almost laugh at, like, how impressive he is. And it's his personality. It's his mental makeup. That oozes onto his teammates. There's a reason Jaden McDaniels is popping it right now the way that he is. That's because Anthony Edwards has got everybody on this team feeling like they can be the best version of themselves. He had some really nice comments about Mike Conley postgame, talking about how he plays with him in 2K, right? And how he was telling Mike, hey, go get a bucket. We didn't know what version of Anthony Edwards we were going to see tonight. 9 days ago, it looked like he tore his damn ACL. What a gutsy, gritty performance that we got out of him tonight. There is a reason. He may be the best player in this series. And y'all know how I feel about Wemby. I think if he's able to stay healthy, he's going to go down as the GOAT. Anthony Edwards proved tonight he's the best player in this series. And if he's able to get back to full health, the Timberwolves got a real shot of knocking off the San Antonio Spurs. 25 minutes tonight, came off the bench, 18 points. Here's the kicker, though. 11 in the fourth quarter. You want to talk about showing up big when your team needs you the most? That is what Anthony Edwards was able to accomplish. So shout out to him. Shout out to the Minnesota Timberwolves, man. They're up 1-0. Here's the thing, right, about both of these series. Minnesota up 1-0. New York up 1-0. I'm not overreacting to either of those series. I'm not overreacting to either of those game ones. I fully anticipate this series going 7 games. I fully anticipate New York and Philadelphia going 7 games. It's just the way the cookie's going to crumble from my vantage point. But tonight was another gutsy, grimy, thug-it-out win for the Minnesota Timberwolves, man. They continue to pop it via the media and then get on the floor and just give you elite basketball, man. The defense from Rudy Gobert tonight, that was the story to me. That was the story. Now, the other piece of it is this. We're going to get back into Wemby and get into him in a second. But there was a controversial decision that was not made at the end of regulation. Final offensive possession for Minnesota ends up as a W for San Antonio. It's a Julius Randle heavily contested jumper from the right elbow. Spurs get the rebound with about 6 seconds left in regulation. Their head coach, Miss Johnson, electing not to call timeout. And Julian Champagne, the one that takes the potential game winner, as he hoisted up a three that was a good look, but it ultimately didn't fall. Here is Mitch Johnson post-game justifying his decision not to call a timeout.
1: On the last play, we got a rebound, and it felt like they weren't organized, and there was enough time for us to push the ball and get a look, and we didn't push it right away. So it got to be that death knock time where you got to call a timeout or not. I thought Dylan did a good job pushing the ball, kicked it ahead of Julian. Julian had a flyby, got a three-pointer in rhythm. I had no problem with the shot. That was a great shot. I hope he shoots it every time.
0: Here's the thing, right? I'm going to justify his decision. I think his decision was the right decision to make because of the fact that if you call a timeout, yeah, you get to set a play up, but you also allow Minnesota to set their defense, which theoretically, I assume, Chris Finch doesn't have his head between his ass. He's going to put Rudy Gobert in the game, and you want to get a two in that situation, right? Because you're only down two. You didn't need the three. But in that scenario, do you even get a good look at a two? Because Rudy's down there? That's the tough part about it here. So I'm gonna give him a pass for it. I'll say, hey, it was the correct decision. Hindsight is 20/20. But it's tough. Like I said, though, you can put Mitch Johnson's decision under the microscope all day long if you want to. The bottom line is they lost. Why did they lose? Well, they didn't lose because of their defense. Victor Wembanyama, a NBA single-game playoff record, 12 blocks. 12 blocks in this contest. So think about it. He got credited with 12 blocks. Imagine how many shots he altered. But here's the thing. I said it going into the postseason. Victor Wembanyama was under more pressure than any star heading into these playoffs. So, yeah, you had 12 blocks, Wemby. That's excellent. That's great. The reason that they lost is because of what they didn't get from him offensively. And I know it was only a two-point loss. You can't be 5 of 17 and think that San Antonio is going to win. Here's the worst part about it. It's not the fact that he went 5 of 17, guys. It's the 0 of 8 from the three-point line. You're 7-5, King. Get your ass on the interior. It's the same frustrations that I had with Joel Embiid in the first half of the doubleheader between the Knicks and the Sixers. You're 7-5. You shouldn't be taking 8 three-pointers, especially if you missed your first 7. And I know they say, you know, you don't want to ever break a shooter's confidence. Shooter, shoot. Dog, once you 0-for-4 and you 7-4, maybe you should try something different. You know what I'm saying? That's like having the same approach with the females. You're getting curved, you get curved, you get curved, you get curved, and you keep coming with the same weak-ass pickup line. Shoot a different shot. That was frustrating, and if you're a Spurs fan out there, you can say I'm being overly critical, but the bottom line is we have sky-high expectations for Victor Wembanyama. Him going 5-17, 0-for-8, not cutting it, man. Especially when you consider, you know, how the other members of the Spurs struggled to get going offensively here tonight, man. It's tough. I'm admitting it. I'm going to be extra critical of Victor Wembanyama because of how much I believe in him. I think he's great. I think he's got the potential to be the greatest of all time. I said it, he's under the most pressure going into this postseason. I'm holding him to a different standard. And the reason he's special, yes, he's the greatest, most impactful defender of all time. But he's also somebody that can give you 25 on any given night. So when you show up in game one of this series and only give us 11 points, I got to look at you crazy. I got to wonder, Victor Wembanyama, in this postseason series, are you going to shake a leg or lose one? It is what it is. The other revelation in this, and this is from the vantage point of the Minnesota Timberwolves, like, they got to get all the credit in the world. They deserve all the credit in the world. Rudy Gobert and that trio defensively. There's a reason Wemby was 5-17. Rudy played tremendous defense. Julius Randle played tremendous defense. Right? Naz Reid played tremendous defense. This is why I thought that they were the sleeping giant going into this Western Conference postseason. They have three different bodies that they can throw at you on the interior. Rudy's a defensive player of the year candidate every year. Julius Randle, when engaged and focused, is a plus defender. And Naz Reid, when he's engaged and focused, is a plus defender. So they got the guys to throw at you. As Jokic, as the big fella, who's now racing horses instead of playing basketball right now. You think he's happy about that? We talk about consequences. We didn't get into it tonight. We damn sure going to get into it tomorrow night, though. What do the Nuggets do? What do the Nuggets do moving forward? Say it all the time. When you fail to meet expectations in the NBA second season, when you fail to meet expectations in the playoffs, gets unchy for you. Anthony Edwards, though, coming back, man, after being on the shelf, nearly tearing his ACL, 9 days later comes out, has an 18-point performance off the bench, including 11 in the fourth quarter. That stuff's great. It also unlocked something for the Minnesota Timberwolves. There is one main beneficiary of Anthony Edwards being out in game number 7 and not starting tonight. Ladies and gentlemen, if you're not familiar with him, Terrence Shannon Jr., second-year player from the University of Illinois, didn't play much last year at all, didn't play much this year throughout the course of the regular season. In game 7, when you were down DiVincenzo, when you were down Ayo Dosunmu, when you're down Anthony Edwards, Chris Finch called on Terrence Shannon Jr. He delivered with a 26-point performance and really propelled them to the second-round series. Once again, Terrence Shannon Jr. gave them a lot. Started again tonight, 16 points, 5 of 13 from the field. He took a huge charge from Victor Wembanyama down the stretch of this basketball game. So you're seeing him get it on the defensive end as well. In his impact here in his two starts is nuts. In his first two playoff starts, he's played a combined 70 minutes, scored a total of 40 points. And here's the crazy part. Here's what's impressive, especially for a young cat like him that hadn't been in the moment before. Zero turnovers. And think about it. If you're watching, they're playing through Terrence Shannon offensively. That's the other thing that knocked my socks off. Hey, if you're Minnesota, you got four dudes that can initiate offense when everybody's healthy. Anthony Edwards, Ayo Dosunmu, Julius Randle, Terrence Shannon Jr. Four guys that you can play through on the offensive end of the floor. That's why I keep saying it. That, along with their defensive versatility, they are the sleeping giant of the Western Conference playoffs without a shadow of a doubt. 310-840-4910 is the number. Tony is in Montreal wanting to check in. Tony, what's going on, man? Welcome into Westwood One Sports. Tony. Drop Tony. 310-840-4910 is the number. Uh-oh. Johnny is in Atlanta wanting to chime in on what we were speaking about earlier, the potential of breaking up Jason Brown, as I'm now calling him, or Jalen Tatum. What do you got for us, Johnny?
2: Hey, I totally agree with you. And I, like, to me, if I was the Celtics, it has to be Tatum. It has to be Tatum and White. I'll get rid of both of them to free up some money. White, get rid of them. And Tatum, this is my.
0: Here's the thing about trading Derek White. Are we having recency bias? Because Derek White's ass was terrible throughout the course of this series. Ironically enough, except for Game 7, he had his best shooting performance.
2: I think we need to go to they need to go somewhere else to free up some money. So this might have my. I don't know if you're a Wizards fan.
0: Yeah.
2: So what if they go to the Wizards and say, hey, we will give y'all Tatum for Young and Alex Sarr. Would y'all take that deal?
0: Would the Wizards take Jason Tatum for Trae Young and Alex Sarr?
2: Yes. A young big and a undersized guard.
0: Well, it depends on if we land AJ the Boxer. It depends on what pick we land in that lottery, Young.
2: Yeah.
0: If we can land Darren Peterson, and then you got DP, Tatum, Anthony Davis, I'd be intrigued by it.
2: Yeah,
0: on first blush, I just don't want to give up Alex Sarr. Like, that to me, the Trae Young piece of it is like that.
2: I know, but that's the big they need. And then, like I said, Boston shoots a lot of threes. So they need a shooter. Even though Trae Young, to me, is not a shooter, but he's a better shooter than Jaylen Brown.
0: Yeah.
2: So
0: it's intriguing. I'm
2: going to tell you that. So, because the Wizards, they probably would take that trade because guess what? They want IR players anyway. They don't want players to play.
0: Oh,
2: they
0: my
2: want
0: players God. Here y'all go. I knew this was going to somehow turn into you bashing my Wizards. That's all y'all want to do is talk about us and I'm tanking. You're just mad you don't got Alex R. You wanted Alex R, didn't you?
2: We did. I know. Didn't play with it. So, exactly. Even though I'm not a Hawks fan, but I'm glad.
0: Oh, you're not a Hawk? Oh, there you go. Well, there you go. Say,
2: no, I'm a Pacer. My team is Pacers.
0: You're
2: my
0: a Pacers.
2: My team is Pacers.
0: Hey, Johnny, you be capping on here, man. How the hell are you from Atlanta repping the Pacers? 3-1-0-8-4-0.
2: I can't stand the Hawks. I can't stand the Hawks because they do stupid stuff.
0: Nobody they can stand the Hawks. I couldn't stand the rain. 3-1-0-8-4-0-4-9-10 is the number. We got Tony back, our friend north of the border. What's going on, Tony? What you got for us, man?
3: How you doing, man?
0: I'm good.
3: How you
0: man.
3: Doing? Sorry about that. I don't know what happened, but
0: you're all good.
3: I just want to ask you because you know I like hockey and all that, but I'm following the Knicks because I just got into them last year, and I love this guy Brunson. To me, he looks like a running back in football or a tough guy in hockey. You know, he doesn't look like a hockey player, basketball player. He looks like this brutal, tough hockey player dude that just decided to take off the skates and get on a basketball court. And I love that kind of hockey player, but I see him on the basketball court and I go, I don't know anything about basketball, but I'm like, who's this guy? This guy is great. And, you know, it's easy to pick out stars, but he's consistent. And what I notice is there's a lot of cheddar chatter going back and forth that the starting five for the Knicks are not that good. And I checked out today. That's 137.98. They put a stomping on Philadelphia.
0: But
3: Embiid didn't do anything. And I want to know your take. Do you think they can take out the top team in the West if they get there?
0: If they get there is the key caveat. Because like I said, I'm not overreacting to what happened tonight. I am fully aware of the fact that it's a game one. Adjustments are going to be made. They're not going to allow Jalen Brunson to use and abuse them the way that they did. They had Embiid in drop coverage. They were giving up the pull-up jumper all night long. They can't do that. I'm eager to see what adjustment Nick Nurse is going to make.
3: What about Tyrese Maxey? He didn't do anything tonight. Why? Like, I don't – is it good defense? Is it just that they overpowered them? Or he was intimidated? I don't know.
0: And I appreciate the call. I'll give credit to the perimeter trio of OG Anunoby, Josh Hart, Mikal Bridges. They did the damn thing. I told y'all in the opening segment, and we're going to get back into Knicks and Sixers coming up here in a second, but when you don't play through Joel Embiid down on the block, your offense is going to take a hit. We're going to wrap up the calls because we'll put a block on it for the rest of the show. Jim is in Cleveland wanting to chime in on the Scoobal injury. What's going on, brother?
4: How you doing, my man?
0: What's going
4: I'm
0: on, brother? How are you?
4: As a, good. Sorry to interrupt you. I was pretty, even though it's not like it's good news or anything, but I was pretty elated to hear that school was
0: going to be out.
4: Because
0: you're a Guardians fan. That didn't surprise me.
4: Well, you know, we've had some real good contributions from like Angel Martinez, Daniel Schneeman, kind of unknown guys. Chase DeLauder.
0: I'll say this: we had a lot more season to go. Do not, Cleveland fans out there, do not celebrate the fact that Scoobal's going to miss about his next 10 to 15 starts. Who knows what type of gap, or if the Guardians are able to create a gap. In that logjam that exists right now in the AL Central. I appreciate the call as always. 310-840-4910 is number. We're actually blocking the line. So if you're trying to call, you're probably gonna get the busy signal. I'm just saying. A lot more to get to, including a return of a dynamic duo in sports media. We'll get to that next. Plus recap Sixers and Knicks. I'll tell you why the big fella was a massive liability tonight for the Philadelphia 76ers. That's next.
5: 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Stanley Cup playoffs viewership is surging year over year.

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0: last night. Here's Linnell Willingham.
1: About a half hour left to go in the program. As we continue to take you coast to coast here on West Football Sports Night. Linnell Willingham, youngest in charge, driving the boat for us here tonight. Interesting night, man. Entertaining night in the association. We've talked about a lot. Minnesota Timberwolves continuing to prove your boy right. And I'll be honest. When you have a take in this industry, and maybe your favorite sports media personality, which should be me, by the way. Maybe they won't tell you this, but I will. When you have a take in sports media, that take naturally, in theory, kind of drives your rooting interest, steers the direction of your rooting interest. I am 1,010% rooting for the Minnesota Timberwolves now because I call them the sleeping giant of the Western Conference playoffs. I also said before the playoffs started that I thought Victor Wembanyama and the Spurs were going to win the whole damn thing. So I've kind of got a conflict of interest here. On the flip side, in the Eastern Conference, I also told you, 76ers were the sleeping giant of the NBA playoffs. I told you all. Some folks were screaming Celtics in five, Celtics in six. Once the big fella came back, things changed. They handled Boston over the weekend. They got mollywopped tonight. Punched upside the head by the New York Knicks. Wasn't fun. Wasn't fun at all. Wasn't fun to watch. Is it fun to talk about? Because why? I am rooting like hell for Philadelphia right now. I'm going to be honest with you. Because I want my take to be right. 137-98 was the score. New York all over Philadelphia tonight. Wasn't even close. And then to add insult to injury, they took two L's tonight. Talking about the Sixers. They took two L's tonight. They lost on the floor, as it seems like they never got off the damn red eye or the MART train, however the hell, the bus, the Greyhound. Wouldn't that be something if they put Joel Embiid's big ass on a Greyhound? Could you imagine Joel Embiid trying to function on a Greyhound? I had issues. Greyhound was my method of transportation to and from college to home during like spring breaks and winter breaks and things of that nature. Imagine putting big ass Joel Embiid on a damn Greyhound bus. Good God almighty. But however they chose to travel there, they didn't get off of whatever they rode in on. As they got mollywopped and was pressed out from the get-go in this one. As Jalen Brunson, 27 points in the first half. It was tough to watch. But I'm rooting for Philadelphia because I think they're the sleeping giant of the East. I meant that when I said it. For everything that happened tonight. We learned a lot tonight. We learned Terrence Shannon is for real. We learned Anthony Edwards is even better than we thought. We learned Rudy Gobert. He put some respect on his name. We also learned that the Knicks are probably for real, man. And it's not because of what they're doing offensively. It's their defense. Awesome tonight defensively. And dating back to the past couple of games, they've been awesome defensively. I was scrolling my Twitter timeline and sniffed out this number on the Knicks in terms of just how dominant they've been over the past four games. To me, they're the best team right now in the Eastern Conference. And I know I'm not giving away state secrets when I say that. Like, do we really believe in Detroit? We, wrote the book on them a long time ago. In the last four games, the New York Knicks have the largest point differential in postseason history. They have a 135-point point differential over the past four games. That's largely due to what they did to Atlanta in that closeout game. But look at what they did tonight. Another dominating performance from Jalen Brunson, Karl-Anthony Towns, and the New York Knicks.

0: do I mean by that?
1: Tonight for the Philadelphia 76ers, their big issue was defensively they had no answer for Jalen Brunson. They had no answer, period. The Knicks shot a blistering 63% from the field tonight, including 51% from downtown on 19 of 37 shooting. They also had 58 paint points, meaning, quite literally, the Knicks were getting whatever they want. The defense from Philadelphia was god-awful, getting backdoored, getting beat off the bounce, not getting over ball screens. Were they tired? Maybe. You played in the Game 7 over the weekend. Were they not focused because of that fatigue? Maybe. You played in a Game 7. Here's the damning part about the defense from Philly. I'm not sure how many of the 19 three-pointers that they hit, I'm not sure how many of those were actual tough looks. This defense was awful tonight, and they hunted out one man in particular, possession in and possession out offensively. Joel Embiid was a total liability tonight on both ends of the floor. When he's forcing his will on the interior, when he's demanding a double team on the low block, that's when Philadelphia becomes unguardable. But if he's going to play two-man game with Maxey and then pop to the elbow and pop to the three-point line, he's doing the New York Knicks a favor. Joel Embiid's got to get his big ass on the block. You know why? I'm a nerd out here a little bit. When he plays on the block, when they play through him and he's playing off of either block, he demands a double team. I don't care if it's Mitchell Robinson guarding him. I don't care if it's Cat guarding him. When he is that close to the basket on either block, you got to send a double team. What does that do? That lessens the impact of this elite perimeter trio that they have defensively. Talking about New York, when you talk about Mikal Bridges, Josh Hart, OG Anunoby, totally silences them. Why? Because when that double team comes, you now get the defense in rotation. You're now in chase mode. Outside of Tyrese Maxey, Philly does not have a guy offensively that can just beat the New York Knicks off the bounce and force the defense to collapse. So their best option right now, yeah, is playing through Joel Embiid on the low block. But he's not willing to do it. He's not willing to do it. In the first half, he was 3-for-11 from the field. Guess where the three makes came from? Guess. On the damn interior. He's gotta get it. You gotta be selfless, man. You've gotta be selfless in sports. That's why team sports is a beautiful damn thing. Everybody's sacrificing for a greater cause. I had to do it back in my, you know, lame ass playing career. When I was in high school, I told the story earlier in the show, if you're just joining us. My senior year. Mind you, this is my senior year. I'm flexing and flogging the whole way. I'm rocking the number 7. I got a visor on. We're in a back flap. I'm swagging out, people. And it's all centered around the number 7. I was our tight end. Our starting center, unfortunately, after the first week of the season, got diagnosed with type 1 diabetes. Had to hop on the shelf for a second. You know who was the only other big fella that could snap the football? Me. And our team sucked. We were going to be bad regardless, whether or not I switched positions or not. But I was selfless enough to say, you know what? I'll get out of my swaggy number 7 jersey and I'll put on the number 55 so I can play center to help the bigger cause. That's what's got to happen for Joel Embiid. It's not fun to bang down there on the low post and get scratched and clawed and have people smack you upside the head when the double team comes. It's not fun. It's not. But it's the best version. It's the best version of the Philadelphia 76ers offensively. He is on. Guardable. And a lot of people use that word as a hyperbole a lot. Talking about unguardable. He is unguardable. When he decides to enforce and impose his will down on the low block, forcing the double team to come, it's great. I almost wonder here if you're Nick Nurse, and like I continue to say, it's game number one. So I'm not going to have some sort of over

0: overarching overreaction because it's game one. I'm curious to see what's the adjustment that NBA champion head coach Nick Nurse is going to make. How do you adjust? Because you can't play. He tried to do it in game, as you saw them go to the zone a couple of different times. But even then, you went zone. You went zone, and the Knicks still got whatever shot they wanted on that end of the floor. So, like I continue to say, I don't want to overreact, but I'm also not going to act like it's some sort of nothing burger here. Joel Embiid struggled thoroughly tonight. Now, maybe it was, you know, because he played in a game seven. Maybe it's because he's fatigued and tired and lacking focus. Or maybe we should just give credit where credit is due. Maybe the New York Knicks are about that action. They're probably the team in this postseason that we trust the least. Because their highs are super high, but their lows are super low. The consistency element with that group, you don't know what you're going to get game in and game out. You don't. But over the last four contests for New York, you've seen them turn a corner. And I think they may be the best team in the Eastern Conference. Someone called in earlier and asked this question. Because I've been saying it even before the postseason started. The Eastern Conference playoffs, it's a battle for second place. I didn't see any of the teams in the East going out and beating OKC, San Antonio, Denver, whoever it's going to be. I didn't see an Eastern Conference team being able to, you know, go blow for blow, tit for tat with that side in the seven-game series. The Knicks are playing so well right now that I'm thinking about, is it a reality? Is it a possibility? I'm not ready to go there yet. And maybe I'll never be ready to go there. But I do know this. Slowly but surely, with each performance, my trust in the New York Knicks is continuing to increase. And then here's the real spiel on it, right? Public perception surrounding the New York Knicks is continuing to change. They're the most untrustworthy team in the whole postseason. But when they're playing like this, having their defense lead the way, you kind of have no choice but to hop on the bandwagon. So there we go. NBA postseason, awesome tonight. We wrap the show up the same way each and every night. Our guy Denton Day puts the show to bed. So we tag him in, and he executes a tease. Denton, what you got for us, pal?
1: We are taking down the Fed. We do it next.
2: Aaron Rodgers still hasn't decided if he's returning.
3: I thought at this point we would have known by now that he was going to play.
2: If the future Hall of Famer walks away, the Steelers will turn to a quarterback competition featuring Drew Aller, Will Howard, and Mason Rudolph. Not the plan, but is it their future? Westwood One Sports.
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6: Gambler's Bonus hits again. On March 14th, Michelle hit four aces, clearing her Gambler's Bonus four-of-a-kind bingo card for over $10,000. Michelle hit big, and so can you with Gambler's Bonus. It's why you play the game.

0: I am like, that's crazy. 310-840-4910 is the number. I almost died on the way back from break. I've got this thing going on where randomly, like, having high levels of mucus, and it, like, got stuck on my uvula, I think is what the swingly thing in the back of your throat's called.
1: Easy there, Cardi B.
0: Oh, well, I know. It's late. It's literally choking on the way back. I don't know. It's weird. I'm going to acknowledge the YouTube chat, Denton, for the first time tonight. I haven't looked at it all show. Chop Alexander says, bro, you was always the center. Nice try. Little do you know, I'm not going to give up my weight on the program. Denton, I told you that I went to the doctors and I got absolutely shocked by the scale. And it was humbling. It's got me going crash course diet, crash course exercise. Based on the number, I'll say this, based on the number I saw on the scale, I was saying it to my cousin over the weekend as we were like doing this bit. We were walking into a place and I decided I wanted to get down into a defensive stance and guard him like we were playing basketball. It just to show him, like, don't let my size fool you. I may be one of the most athletic people at my size in the world.
1: How did that go?
0: Hold on. That was where you, didn't they say, you know what, bro? You're right. What, you're right.
1: I thought there was more to the story. You said you were going to guard him. I thought we were going to, like, get a...
0: No, I was... I just was...
1: to the story.
0: You see the way that... I wish I could see my lower half and the way I move. I can... I have agility. I had bend. It's the reason I was a highly sought-after Division III prospect. And if I tore my ACL on senior night. I tell you all the time. If I didn't tear my ACL on senior night, I'd probably be like an NFL vet at this point. 310-840-4910. It's just a habit to give out the number. If you're calling us, you're blocked. If you're texting us, though, shout out to you, Janet Tucson. There was a weird bit over the weekend, too, Denton, where, like, I wish you were there for this. It would have been handled properly over the air. The chat just randomly started just discussing my appearance, and a certain somebody, you know, jumped to the front of the line and shot her shot all the way.
1: were they saying nice things about your appearance?
0: No, they were saying tremendous things about my appearance, or else I wouldn't be sharing it here.
1: I was about to say, were they complimenting your skincare routine?
0: they had nice things to say. Not Carlito says the way you guard is the way that I dance. That's tough. If you want to be a part of the YouTube conversation, you can subscribe and stream the show nightly. Just search Westwood One Sports Night. I'm going to shut up because Denton has more important things to say about the Fed.

0: And the Fed in this instance is the World Wrestling Entertainment. Because, man, they got some terrible, terrible... I almost made Oliver hit the dumb button. They got some terrible business practices. This is a pro wrestling segment that has nothing to do with the actual wrestling itself. So miss me with any of this. You know it's fake, right? Yeah, thank you. I'm 30. Picked up on that one. But I appreciate the validation. But the WWE, I'm a big fan of the New Day. You're probably a big fan of the New Day. They've been a great tag team for forever. They're gone now. And the New Day leaving is one thing, right? You can go. There's a lot of work out there. But it unveiled the WWE's terrible business practice in that they're going around to everyone of whom they have signed a contract already, and they are attempting, allegedly, to negotiate everyone to take a 50% pay cut. While they're doing this, they're bringing in top dollar. Their executives are getting their pay boosted to insane degrees. So all of the bigwigs getting big money, and they're asking all of the underlings, the performers, the ones that theoretically are drawing the money, to take less money in a business that's supposed to be a money-making business. The New Day left the WWE because they went to Kofi Kingston, who's been there for nearly 20 years, and said, will you take 50% less money? And he told them to go F themselves. He said, I ain't going to take that. Xavier Woods said, I ain't going to take that. We can make money elsewhere. These are your boys, man. You got to get a hold of them. They priced out casual fans with their WrestleMania tickets, who, by the way, WrestleMania is now a two-day event and is not good. Like, the first night of WrestleMania was atrocious this year. Second wasn't half bad, but it was atrocious this year. Imagine paying $1,200 for a show that stunk. Then they're going to brag about how much money it made them, and then they fire and lay off like 20 people. It's disgusting.
1: Yeah, especially when Jelly Roll's getting a bag and Lil Yachty's getting a bag. They're paying anybody.
0: Anybody.
1: So for them to be taking away from a staple faction like the New Day, for those of you that aren't wrestling marks the way that I guess we consider ourselves, then they're one of the greatest tag teams the industry's ever seen. They're one of the greatest factions the industry's ever seen.
0: They're on the Mount Rushmore.
1: Bootios. No, everybody, look, I know I got to give some context when I start talking about Bootios.
0: No, don't give any context.
1: I'm just
0: talking about Bootios.
1: You know, and I hope you all think I'm saying, I'm saying Bootios, not booty. It's tough. I show speed getting a bag and getting paid.
0: He could actually work, though. I am mad at him.
1: Yeah, because he actually gets in the ring and does things.
0: He's actually a real worker. But when you see these guys, the executives, I mean, Ari Emanuel, clearly a great business guy. From 2024 to 2025, his salary increased 272%. He wants to make $18 million in 2024, brings in $67 million in 2025, but they're firing all these people, putting them out of work. You expect me to be okay with, like, you expect me to still support that brand? How could I do that?
1: I hear that.
0: I'm way too woke for that, bro.
1: It feels like Denton's
0: my third eye is open.
1: It's pineal gland.
0: Namaste.
1: He doesn't brush his teeth with regular toothpaste. He uses baking soda and butter.
0: Charcoal from the ground. I go around
1: Kingsford.
0: To local grills and just take the remaining charcoal.
1: I hope that bit resonates with people, Young. We're talking about the pineal gland and third eyes and whatnot. But no, you're trying to convert me in real time, and I'm hearing what you're saying. I guess my thing and why I'll forever be loyal to the Fed, as Denton likes to call them.
0: The Fed, yes.
1: I really have no reason. I just think they're the better promotion. Clearly not, though, after you've given us all this evidence as to why we're not.
0: I mean, you got to get to it. You got to get to a show.
1: Did you hear me hit a weird? Did you hear me hit a why we're not?
0: Yeah, but to say, as if you are on the team.
1: I know. Well, I said it over the weekend, man. Like, if this sports radio bit ever goes bad, some rappers say, if my rapper career ever goes bad, I'm getting back in the streets. If my sports radio career goes bad, I will be at a local wrestling promotion before you know it.
0: Well, you could do that now. You'd be great on the mic. You could
1: be great on the mic.
0: Paul Heyman.
1: Ladies and gentlemen, what a bit. Our guy Danhausen's getting a match at Backlash, by the way. I don't know if
0: that's
1: the
0: one thing they've gotten right this year.
1: Is Danhausen?
0: Yeah. Danhausen's hilarious.
1: His debut, they overdid it, but like he's for them to, here's what I'll say. As we got about a minute left. They botched his debut, and we talked about that, right? But damn, it's rare that you live up to it. Like he's in after the fact, totally worth it. Like if he's I had hilarious. To revisit that conversation.
0: They have nothing like him. There's nothing like him in pro wrestling. He was great at AEW.
1: Yeah.
0: He's just a hilarious character.
1: I was not familiar with his game.
0: And I ain't saying nothing bad about him because I ain't getting cursed. Mm-mm. Not happening here.
1: So here's the thing. He cursed Stephen A. Smith. And Stephen A. Smith is a Knicks fan. That's part of the reason why I'm like waiting for the other shoe to drop when it comes to the Knicks. Like
0: he uncursed the Knicks.
1: Oh, he uncursed.
0: That's why they beat the Hawks. He uncursed them.
1: Well, there we go.
0: Yeah.
1: Danhausen.
0: The more you know.
1: Shout out to you, Danhausen, and shout out to you people. We had a bunch of calls tonight. We welcome them in each and every night. We want to make you a part of our Westwood One Sports family. We appreciate you checking us out. Thank you to Oliver Popular. Thank you to the super producer, Denton Day. Like I mentioned, thank you to your calls, and we're back with you tomorrow. Drake Toll's next.
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0: morning. That's the sound of Boston Celtics fans everywhere. The Celtics lose again last night as the Knicks blow out the 76ers. Spurs lose in shocking fashion, and boy, what a night it was. Good morning. It is a pleasure to be with you. I am Drake Toll. This is the Drake Toll Show. Westwood One Sports, the Westwood One Sports app. Addie Bates produces. Curtis Poindexter runs the board out of Culver City, California. And which is really just Santa Monica, which is really just Los Angeles. This is the nightmare. This is the nightmare. Boston sports fans, and you heard it from John Lund yesterday. Boston sports fans, it's not good. It's just the opposite of what you want, obviously. For the Bruins to lose, for the Celtics to lose, and somehow the only team that I could think about last night while I was watching the post, the NBA postseason, was still the Boston Celtics. Why? Because they're seeing the 76ers lose. And there's the adage of, it's like, you know, when I was a kid, there was a Revival Ranch. I think it was called Revival Ranch. And it was for adult men who were overcoming addiction. And they would, when you graduated from Revival Ranch, there was the adage of something along the lines of, you know, I don't look like what I've been through. I don't show what I've been through. I don't look like, and I don't look like the old me. The New York Knicks made sure the Philadelphia 76ers last night looked like what they've been through. And if you're the Boston Celtics, who everybody's so excited for this series, man, Celtics-Knicks is going to feed families, be the best series ever, I can't wait. And then you lose in seven. Now what? Because you just saw the team you lost to get blitzed. It should have been me. And that's not even the best headline. I don't even want to start there. By the way, I needed to give you that little anecdote. Look, the story, the headline, the thing you need to know when you woke up today to go to the gym in Rockwall, Texas, and you turn the radio on as you do every day, and you're listening to sports radio. It's kind of the whole, it's your thing. I get it. As you drive to the gym before you go to work today, someone is going to ask you what you thought of the games last night. And you get to the gym and SportsCenter is playing on the TV and you watch it and get context. But let me give you some notes and nuggets on your 9-minute drive that you need to know about the Minnesota Timberwolves and the San Antonio Spurs last night. And may note and nugget number one be this. This wasn't supposed to happen. Not even the Spurs losing, that's fine. But I'm reading the box score right now of the game that I watched, and this wasn't supposed to happen. That name, Anthony Edwards, is not supposed to play in this game. After a bone bruise 9-10 days ago, and the expectation of weeks on end, oh no, Anthony Edwards could be lost to time in this postseason. So sorry, Timberwolves fans, but there goes this playoff run. For a team that's got playoff experience, a group that's got playoff, a franchise, an organization that has playoff experience, it feels like when your star player is ruled out, that goes out the window, especially in a contested series between the Timberwolves and the Nuggets. T-Wolves, without Anthony Edwards, had enough cushion to close out the series against Denver. And then against San Antonio, there are murmurs 36 hours ago, 48 hours ago. You know, Anthony Edwards could return for game three. Well, he could be back when this series flips to Minnesota. So don't count out the T-Wolves. That's, well, you may, and look, if it's game four, at least he's, but he could be back. He should be back this series at some point. And if you're a San Antonio Spurs fan, you're thinking, okay, fine. We can go win the first two or three games of the series, and then all we have to do is effectively accomplish what the T T-Wolves just did, and let's get ahead 3-1, have a good enough cushion that we go and win another game, and it's over, right? Yeah, everybody in the San Antonio locker room's like, yeah, that's a good idea. We can do that. And then yesterday, late in the afternoon, he is the one who knocks. Just when history had forgotten him, just when the moment had passed him by, just when I was told, the world was told, that Anthony Edwards could not, would not, and that most importantly, he should not, he did. He buried the San Antonio Spurs in a game of runs, in an electric basketball game. I've told you before, I don't like to give away my personal proclivities as it pertains to sports. Mm-hmm. See, I'm a, by and large, Dallas sports fan. College there, grew up close enough, it's like the closest market to the Arkansans. So I grew up a Dallas sports fan. The only exception to that was for the family that we had in San Antonio. So I became as a young chap a San Antonio Spurs fan. And boy, did I love watching the Tony Parkers and Manu Ginobili's and Tim Duncan's and Tiago Splitters of the world. That was Boris Diaw. That was awesome. And I don't put my fan hat on very often on this show. I don't want you to know that I'm a fan of anybody or everybody. I want you to think that I want every single team to lose equally. But last night, if you are a Spurs fan, I want you to put yourself, I want buckle your seatbelt into the Spurs seat for a second and think, how you've gone all week, all day, thinking about, oh yeah, this next series we have coming up is against a Minnesota Timberwolves team that played a contested series. They've already upset a better team, the Denver Nuggets, in a contested series. The Nuggets had forced it to six. They had 13 less wins than us in the regular season. We have every reason to celebrate this as a series victory, something that we are, as a series, we are way ahead of the eight ball in. So as happy as you are, you get that news in the afternoon, you think, oh no, the team that I wasn't worried about whose best player is hurt, their best player is no longer hurt. And Anthony Edwards was not the catalyst last night. He came off the bench 25 minutes. But it felt like that. I mean, he went 8 for 13. 13 shots, 18 points. That coming off when one of the best players in basketball is coming off of your bench, easing his way back in, and immediately looks like that, you have a problem. This may not go well for you. And Julius Randle was spectacular. There, no player on Minnesota scored more than 21 points, and it was Julius Randle who had those 21 points on a night where no Spur scored even 20 points. Hell, no Spur scored 19 points. No starter scored 18 points. Julian Champagne was 17 alongside Stephon Castle. It was Champagne who had that final shot opportunity too, by the way. I'll give you some context on that in a second. Victor Wembanyama, in his loss, 40 minutes of play, scored 11 points on 5 for 17 shooting. Well, now, he had 15 rebounds and a Spurs record 12 blocks, so that makes up for the 11 points. But those 11 points, had Wemby scored 16 points, 15 points, 14 points, Spurs win the game. It was a 104-102, I should say, loss for San Antonio last night, and Minnesota just hung around. It was one of those, hey, we know if we're in striking distance that Anthony Edwards, who slated around 25 minutes to play this game, if we can save as much of that as possible for the fourth quarter, that'd be great. And this game was back and forth. San Antonio's up 4 to start, then Minnesota's up 3, and then San Antonio's up 3, and then Minnesota's up 6, and San Antonio's up 3, and we went back and forth the entire game. No one could build a lead in this contest. That's what made it so fun to watch. And the second you thought, hey, the Spurs are the better team, is this the moment? Up, 50, it ended up being like a 68-64. Is the closest the Spurs got to, hey, we're just going to run away with this thing. You know, it's not even, and that's not even in the stratosphere of running away with something. That was the only moment. It's like, oh, maybe? Let's take you back to those moments. And to the spot. I was sitting at Island Daiquiri in Savannah, Georgia. To the spot when I thought, all right, we got a ball game here. The Minnesota Timberwolves lead the Spurs at the end of the first quarter after Julius Randle says, hey, you thought you were physical? No, we're physical.
1: Fox. Blocked from behind. Bones Highland got a piece. They got time here. Randle on the move. Collects and dunks. And the horn.
0: Julius Randle. Oh, the crowd's awfully quiet on NBC. Well, yeah. The Minnesota Timberwolves with their Anthony Edwards are up 24-23 at the end of the first quarter. The Spurs would swing the pendulum the other way. This game would be tied 45 apiece at halftime. Ugly, gross, low-scoring. Reminded me of a couple of those Pistons-Magic games. That series that got ugly and gross in the middle of the any contest the Magic won was just this low-scoring defensive battle. That's about what Minnesota and San Antonio became last night. Into the fourth quarter we go. Victor Wembanyama. I mean, you can't talk any Spurs game ever without a Victor Wembanyama highlight. His 11th block of the game. We've got a ball game.
1: Edwards, Wemby got a piece. Starts to break. Castle leaves it.
0: Oh, and do we ever. This is another spot where San Antonio's up 84-81. Maybe. Fourth quarter. Could it be if the crowd's in it? Could it be? Oh. No. No, this one always belonged to the Minnesota Timberwolves. The final call on NBC. The Spurs have an opportunity to tie it. An incredible atmosphere in San Antonio again last night, as loud as it gets, and Julian Champagne on a possession where the T-Wolves throw up a shot, 7 seconds to go, Spurs pull down the board, 5 seconds to go, Mitch Johnson, where's your timeout? Can you just do the timeout thing right here? He doesn't. Here is what the Spurs head coach said post-game with 6 seconds to go when he didn't call a timeout on the final possession.
2: On the last play, we got a rebound, and it felt like they weren't organized, and there was enough time for us to push the ball and get a look, and we didn't push it right away. So it got to be that death knock time where you got to call a timeout or not. I thought Dylan did a good job pushing the ball, kicked it ahead of Julian. Julian had a flyby. Got a three-pointer in rhythm. I had no problem with the shot. That was a great shot. I hope he shoots it every time.
0: Didn't hate the shot. And Champagne said the same thing in the post game. That's like, you know what? Shot just didn't go in. Next question. Didn't hate the shot. But every single time that a team is rushed or looks rushed or misses a shot in that moment where you have a timeout inside of 10 seconds to go, you just rebounded the basketball, you're always going to think as a basketball fan, timeout, timeout, timeout, timeout. I mean, that's where you're screaming it at the TV. The Spurs didn't do it, and it cost them. They couldn't build a set, and it cost them. On the other side, Anthony Edwards, 25 minutes in this game, and in those 25 minutes, made the most of them with 18 points. Here's what he had to say about the win for the Minnesota Timberwolves.
3: Oh, man, I made so many mistakes at the end of the game. I'm disappointed in myself.
4: How can you be disappointed? We didn't even expect to see you out here tonight. How important was it for you to be available for your guys in game one?
3: For me, man, 75% of the game for me is my mind. My mind got to be where it needs to be. And in the last 2 minutes of the game, it wasn't. I gave up two offensive rebounds, turned the ball over. Yeah, I'll be better.
4: Something about this group, backs against the wall. You guys are injured, heavy underdogs here tonight, and you prevail. What is it about that underdog role you guys relish?
3: We just want to win ball games. That's all we want to do as a group. No matter who night it is, we don't care. We want to embrace each other. We got number love for each other. We want to see all of each other succeed.
4: It wasn't just about you tonight, obviously, Amp, but about your team. What did you learn about your guys' group this evening?
3: Resilience. That's what we got.
4: this series feels like it's going to be a fight all the way through. How would you define what this series is projected to be?
3: We just got to keep stay locked in on the game plan, especially myself, man. I can't give up two offensive rebounds to Champagne. I may not be as athletic as I usually am, but I got to be able to box out and make those small plays to win the big-time games.
4: Anthony, congratulations.
3: Thank you.
0: Edwards was not expected to play. The Spurs, you got a late game plan for this one. Spurs fans had a late game plan for this one. And neither team led by double digits on a game that went back and forth and finished right there, 104-102, Minnesota over San Antonio. The series has begun. What did we say last week and the week prior and the week prior? No series begins until the road team wins a game. And in the first game, a best of seven series in the NBA postseason, the Western Conference semifinal, Minnesota, still a banged up, still a banged up Minnesota team, goes on the road, shocks the San Antonio Spurs, final score 104-102. How about those New York Knickerbockers? My goodness. 137-98 over the Sixers, and they piled it on in the first half, and they piled it on in the every quarter of this game. And the biggest loser of that contest, the Boston Celtics. We will give you the Mike Brown audio heard around the world about the whole everybody wants to talk about NBA officiating, fouling, the physicality of the game. We will give you the context you need to know when you sit down at the water cooler as it pertains to New York and Philadelphia right here, right, well, next. This is Westwood One Sports and the Westwood One Sports app. This is the Drake Toll Show.
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0: It is the Drake Toll Show. Westwood One Sports and the Westwood One Sports app. What would you do today? I'm John Quinones. What would you do today? If you woke up in Wiley, Texas, or Kaufman, DeSoto, Red Oak, Flower Mound, Grapevine, all places that I love. What would you do if you're sitting there and the CEO of your company texts you and says, hey, I need some help? And you're like, you know what? The CEO of my company would need some help, man. They would. And says, hey, it's the CEO. And they send it from an iPhone, so it's a blue message. And it says, I need some help honoring our wonderful everyday staff. You'd be like, yeah, I'm going to help that guy honor the staff. I'm going to do it. And then the next text is,
3: what? I would not fall for that. I would not fall for that.
0: Hi, it's your CEO texting you from my very personal cell phone number. Could you help us honor our staff? I've gotten this text before from the company. And it's like, yeah, I can. And previously it was like, can you record a video or thank you or be a part of that? Yeah, of course. So I get this text from the CEO. I was like, oh, wow, how awesome. And from there he's like, how close is the nearest grocery store? Interesting. What an odd request from my CEO. It's like, I don't know, like a mile? Go there now. Text me when you're there. It's like, okay, wait a second. This went from really nice to very sinister. What would you do, John Quinones? You'd probably respond to the first couple and then quickly realize, uh-oh, bad.
4: Did he tell you to buy a bunch of gift cards?
0: I didn't get that far before I called my direct boss and said, hey.
3: Do not activate. Do not.
0: I called my boss and said, hey, so is it? No, delete. It was a virus. I didn't do it. I didn't fall for this phishing scam. Last time I did, hand up, had to take a class for that. Addie, have you got any classic Westwood One sports phishing scams yet?
3: If I have, jokes on them, I don't answer my texts. And jokes on them, I really only answer emails if it says Armin Williams. I'm like, oh, I'm probably in trouble. That's literally it. That's literally it. Drake, you know, as your secretary, you're supposed to like forward those to me so I can see if they're phishing or not.
0: But they package it so well. It's incredible.
3: Like, it's like, dear Drake Toll, we love you so much. You're so amazing. Drake's like, this is real. Like, it has to be real.
0: Like, it can't be a phishing scam. Please. A phishing scam? What do you mean phishing scam? They like me. They really like me. Every single morning you can listen to the Drake Toll Show on the Westwood One Sports app all day long, or the Drake Toll YouTube page, or the Twitter, or there's got to be one more, right? The Odyssey app, or your local, there's a website too somewhere. Westwood, what is that website? I don't check my email anymore. WestwoodOneSports.com. Is that a safe website, or is that going to give me a virus?
3: I'm going to have to check that one out now.
0: Now, had his phone number been green, like an Android, I would have probably raised some red flags, but it wasn't. It was purely iPhone blue, and I thought, our CEO has called upon me, the golden child, to save the company. Here we go. Your mind starts racing. This is like the time when I was in fourth grade, and we got a letter at my house from Washington, D.C. I thought, damn, this is the government. And it was labeled the government and addressed to me. I was in fourth grade. I was like, wow, Teenage Mutant Ninja Turtles. They're going to make me some sort of superhero.
3: Yeah, you're going to be Master Splinter.
0: And then I opened it, and it's just, dear Mr. and Mrs. Toll, your son has failed the presidential fitness test and is fat. That was just the whole letter. It's me getting a text from Colin Jones. Hi, Colin. How can I help? You're fat. You are fat and
2: if
0: stupid.
2: If hit postage just to and tell you were fat.
0: And they paid so much postage and printed out a piece of paper just to be like, dog, we got to drop five. Like, what? The government?
3: My parents notoriously get those letters in the mail that's like it'll say addressed to me, and it's like planning your funeral. And my mom gets so mad. She's like, why are they saying? I'm like, honestly, they're probably listening. They're probably listening. It's kind of real. You better get on this, mom.
0: I'm contractually obligated to alert you that the Stephen Gooch commercial just came on again. The Gooch for Lieutenant Governor commercial. Lieutenant Gooch, there's been a tragedy on the front lines.
5: Touch yourself.
0: There's only one sniffer that can save us now. What? I haven't heard that name in years.
3: It's Curtis.
0: It's Curtis.
3: We're the Knicks.
0: Lieutenant Gooch, this looks like a job for Blip and Nitro.
6: Yeah, but the only problem is Blip and Nitro died years ago in the accident.
0: Well, Lieutenant Gooch, good thing the third, much less cared for and often overlooked character who actually meant the most of the operation still alive, Curtis. And he sniffers as good as ever.
6: Get him on this one.
7: Big gooner.
0: Lieutenant Gooch, in my mind, he's got that real rasp, real smoker's voice to him. I was going to bury this for later in the show. I'll do it now because I'm having a good time. You're having a good time? Yeah, yeah, yeah. I'm in an autograph line in Las Vegas this weekend, and which isn't that cool, by the way. We do it every weekend.
2: Could have just asked me.
0: If humans just stand in one place long enough, at some point people will be like, I have your autograph. And so I'm standing in an autograph line this weekend after the Party Animals and Loco Beach Coconuts game in Las Vegas. And a guy walks up and goes, so you didn't bring Curtis? And my life changed immediately.

0: mention of Addy. No, I'm a hot.
1: But Abby.
0: Yeah. What about yeah?
2: Abby.
0: Yeah.
3: Abby. Speech. Curtis, come on. What do you? How do you feel?
4: Oh no.
0: Wow.
4: Kind of tired.
0: And more on
3: He's
0: that at 8 a.m.
3: So humble. He's so humble that he can't even that's altruism. I've always said altruism doesn't exist. It does. Its name is Curtis Poindexter. You know what? Those damn New York Knicks, man. Last night, this contest, like, wasn't even a contest. What are you even doing calling it a contest? 137-98, the final score. Knicks on top of the 76ers. And the biggest loser of this, again, is the Boston Celtics. This is an example of, you know, like, your best friend in high... Yeah, well, no, that's a bad example. This is just, you lose something, and the guy you lost to just gets... Like, you feel like you're the lowest on the totem pole after an upset loss. Oh, we got upset. We got to go to Cancun. And then the team that upset you, the guy that upset you, whoever you got beat by, they go into what should be a gritty competition, what was supposed to be your gritty competition, and they get boat raced. Really? We lost to that? I lost to that? The case here, if you're a Celtics fan, if you're a Boston sports fan, you're like, oh, well, we just lost to a red-hot 76ers, man. I mean, how are we supposed to contend with that? I mean, they got Embiid back. We couldn't have seen that coming. Paul George looks younger, sprightly. Kelly Oubre is there. He's on the team. I told you last week, Tyrese Maxey, VJ Edgecombe, a lot of these guys, the Sixers at some point in this series have taken over. Joel Embiid, Paul George. Everybody but Kelly Oubre, really. Show me where that's going to happen again, right? Wrong. The New York Knicks. OG Anunoby, whose defense is incredible, by the way. And he shot 7 for 8, 18 points. Karl Anthony Towns. Embiid and Towns. It was embarrassing watching the two go at it. Josh Hart to Jalen Brunson. 35 points last night for the Knicks. Come on. This game was so bad of a game. I've told you before that this is, we peel back the curtain, we peek behind the fourth wall in this show. We are sent highlights every day by a highlight company that says, hey, you should, you know, here's the biggest moment of the game. Here are the three or four biggest moments of the game. We got one highlight from this game because the game just sucked. And Jalen Brunson, icing on the cake, three-pointer at halftime to beat the buzzer and go up 23 points.
5: Rebound goes to Bridges. 3 seconds left. Brunson's got it. Jalen Brunson with the last 11 for New York.
3: That was... Brunson dropped 27 in the first half. That was pretty crazy. Noah Eagle on NBC on the call. So after the 137-98 loss to the New York Knicks, here is what Nick Nurse of the 76ers had to say on... having no fun.
6: You know, that wasn't any fun. It wasn't any fun to sit there. It wasn't any fun, you know, to be a part of, to be honest, and watch. But it's 0-1. Doesn't really matter if it's 6 points or 36 or whatever the hell it was. It's 0-1, and we got to wash that one away and get back. And we're gonna have to find and provide much more energy and physicality and that kind of stuff. Yeah,
3: when I get my ass kicked, I usually don't have very much fun either. I know some people are into that kind of thing. I usually don't have very much fun. Mike Brown, I mean, you didn't have to go too far. Like, this is one of those press conferences where I, as a Knicks fan, like, don't say anything stupid, Mike Brown. You don't have to say it. Don't say anything stupid. Please don't say anything stupid. I thought he did a pretty good job. But he gave a great line. Everybody's talking about the referees, the officials. Here's Mike Brown on. We can't keep fouling.
7: It's a good game by our guys. You know, we have to be better with our fouling. We can't expect them to shoot 34. I mean, they doubled us in free throw attempts. And, you know, I obviously haven't watched the film, so I'm not sure if all of them were fouls or not, but... we can't expect them to go to the free throw line 34 times.

0: and us to, you know, get a win the way we did. So we have to be better keeping them off the free throw line. But, you know, I give our guys credit. You know, they tried to do the right thing against a guy like Maxie. You got to keep giving multiple effort. He just doesn't stop. Against Joel, you got to make sure that you keep trying to show your hands and stay down on his shot fakes, because those two guys together are a load, and individually they're a load.
1: Yeah. 27 for 34 as a team for Philadelphia at the free throw line, 12 for 17 for the Knicks, and the Knicks still won this game by 39 points. They won the four. Let's play this little math game for a second. They won the first quarter by 8, the second quarter by 15, the third quarter by 8, the fourth quarter by 8. They dominated in every single frame. And the Knicks take a series lead, 1-0. 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

0: is the Drake Toll Show. Curtis Poindexter runs the board. Addie Bates produces. And it is Cinco de Mayo. This is my favorite traditional Mexican song.
1: You know, Curtis and I, every time you have your hat off, we literally call you this.
0: Arroz con pollo?
2: You look like the chicken on the, you look like, on the bouillon.
1: On the bouillon. You look like the chicken.
2: This, when his hair is all sticking up. It's like when you wake up, actually. When you do your minutes.
1: When you do your minutes, and it's the angle where you're like this.
0: Oh, wow. I didn't realize.
1: Yeah.
0: You gotta fix that. This was a kid's 12-year-old class project in 2018, and it resurfaced recently. And it went so viral on TikTok like 3 months ago. And I thought today, Cinco de Mayo, was the perfect day. It is the Drake Toll Show. Drake Toll with you from the Savannah Bananas organization and Locked On Big 12. And tonight, I will be going to Cancun, too. If you've got a qualm with this show, I'm going to tell you exactly where you can find me. I'm going to Cancun 2, which would be the name of your local Mexican restaurant 9 minutes down the road. And I'm going to get arroz con pollo or a steak quesadilla, steak and cheese only, and celebrate with some chips and salsa, a pitcher of margaritas with my good friend Yvonne and Brooke. And I'm going to have a nice night, if that's okay with you. If I'm going to have a Cinco de Mayo tonight, as they would have wanted it. The people. What is that noise? Is it that damn cat?
1: Yes. Can you not see, like, the... Is. You see, like, the sun going back and forth because she jumped out of the blinds because she got scared.
0: Yeah, she would do something like that. It's time for our Biggest Losers of the Day. Uh-huh. This one comes from the New York Knicks. Mitchell Robinson says the NBA talked to him about his social media posts after the Knicks win in game six last series. What were those conversations like, Mitchell?
3: NBA called you about the social media posts? Did the NBA talk to you?
4: Yeah, they did.
3: What did those conversations like?
4: Honestly, I forgot. I wasn't paying attention.
0: Literally. What was it like when the principal reprimanded you? When your boss called you and got on to you? I don't know. I wasn't really listening. Great. Awesome. But what is the NBA going to do, though? The NBA chooses when to have a backbone. And the NBA doesn't often choose the backbone option. And when they do, it's over the stupidest things. And you know what? The NFL can't be exonerated from a lot of that. The whole end cancer, if you put end cancer on your eye black, you're fined money. You have to give money. Wrong colored shoes. That's a fine. But then, you know, if you forcibly, aggressively do things to your significant other, well, I mean, you're an NBA player, you're an NFL player. What else are you supposed to do? That's the world we live in. But your social media posts, we're going to get you. And the gall from Mitchell Robinson to be like, you know what, publicly in this press conference, I'll shoot you straight. I don't care. They can call me as often as they want. Speaking of, I just got a text from our CEO at Westwood One Sports. He needs $400. He ran out of gas on the side of the road. What would he text me for?
1: An Amazon gift card, though. Only an Amazon gift card.
2: Go to the store. Let them know when you're there. Talk to anybody.
0: What an honor. The Biggest Loser of the Day, the White House or Fernando Mendoza or someone in this case? Here is Mendoza on visiting the White House with the Indiana Hoosiers.
5: The Hoosiers are planning the trip to the White House. 11th, later this month. Are you able to make that trip? Or are you planning on going there?
6: I believe May 11th is the first day of OTAs. If I'm not mistaken, I have the calendar. However, you know, I don't have the calendar. Sorry. I'm sorry. I got to check teamwork. If it is on the first day of OTAs, like I said, I'm the bottom totem pole here. Yeah. I got to prove myself. I can't miss practice. Yeah. I'm not even being official. I don't have a calendar. But I just wouldn't, as a rookie, I don't think that's a good look. And I want to, you know, try to best serve my teammates. And I don't know if that'd be accomplishing that goal. Because it's, you know, although it'd be, you know. Yeah.
0: He is the one nerd from the show. That's it. He's just the classic nerd from the show, which has nothing to do with him denying the White House visit, and more with just him being the one nerd from the show. Excuse me, Fernando. Indiana plans to go to the White House. Will you make the trip? Well, technically, this coincides with the same date where I have practice. And so Fernando Mendoza will not go to the White House and will instead be at Las Vegas Raiders practice. Okay. You know what? You know what would have been a more badass answer? And I was taking shots.
4: Well, I'm not going to the front and the back.
0: Well, I'm not going to the White House till I win the Super Bowl. That would have been the non-nerdy answer. But instead, we got classic Fernando Mendoza, who will be playing for the Las Vegas Raiders on the same day that Indiana goes to the White House. Here is a wild one. Biggest loser of the day is me. For not realizing that you just can't be... Every week I get caught off guard by a picture of the White House press room with Kid Rock. I'm like, what? Never did I think we'd be in a world. And the next week it's Jake Paul. And the next week it's Kanye. I'm like, who? Where do they keep finding these people? It's just, you don't think of them for 6 months. And the next thing you know, you see them on the White House lawn shirtless. You're like, oh yeah, that's what that guy's up to. And it's the same case. I'm scrolling through Twitter yesterday, and lo and behold, it's Pawn Stars Rick Harrison at 4:14 p.m. Eastern time, standing in the Oval Office next to the president. Here is Rick Harrison on his visit to the White House.
7: I just want to say he's amazing. He's done so much. I mean, so much for all of us. I mean, the backbone of this country is small business, plain and simple. And the last guy in office, all we heard was is that we were the evil people. We were the bad people, everything else like that. We don't pay our fair share, whatever that's supposed to be. And he made it tough. And this guy, the big, beautiful Bill, absolutely amazing. You know what I mean? God bless you for letting me get 100% appreciation. It really helps out. All I can say is this is literally, I mean, I'm a history buff, and I know a lot about this White House thing and everything. Literally, he's going to go down as maybe the best president ever. I love this guy.
8: Wow. Wow.
1: Wow. Wow.
0: I think it's pretty, a couple of parts of this are pretty good. One, it's just another one of those character moments. You're like, wow, that guy at the White House. We're inviting a lot of people to the White House.
1: Pawn Stars, notable small business. Pawn Stars.
0: The bald guy from Pawn Stars, Rick Harrison's at the White House. All right, go back to bed, Grandma. That's gonna be me at 88 years old in the home, just rocking back and forth to my great grandchildren. It's Pawn Stars, Rick Harrison at the White House. Pawn Stars, Rick. What's his Rain Man style? Man, he really has lost it. Pawn Stars, Rick Harrison. And then he gives a thing or two about history. Guy owns a pawn shop.
2: Shows on the History Channel.
1: Wow.
0: It's like I'm a bit of a historian myself. I own that pawn shop.
2: It's like the show probably staged also.
0: All I ever heard, I was an evil person. Did that change? Am I not evil anymore? Marked safe from evil. Marked safe from me being evil. Biggest losers of the day, the Miami Dolphins. Pro Football Talk says Miami has slipped out put it back, of the Super Bowl rotation. We'll just put them back in the Super Bowl rotation due to the NFL's requirements for the stadium hosting the game. And those requirements are lengthy. We read them on the show months ago. You've got to have a gajillion different things. 15 million hotel rooms and 17 million ferries and boats and a body of water around you. Alex Donner retweets with, is the requirement that a competent NFL franchise must occupy the stadium? That's been Miami's whole shtick. Bad football, fine. Build stadium, host Super Bowl every 4 years. Bad football, who cares? Build stadium, host Super Bowl. Biggest losers of the day. Tarek Skubal. Yeah. Could miss 2 to 3 months. Loose bodies in his left elbow. From Joey, he tweets, good thing he protected himself during the World Baseball Classic to prevent this from happening. Yeah, now what? Okay, that was mean. It's the only mean thing that I'll say against Tarek Skubal. It's actually really sad.
4: Big gooner.
0: Dominant pitcher. But Detroit's not met expectation anyway. Not that that should mean you should get your pitchers hurt, but it's not like you're losing the best team in the AL here, losing its ace. Addie Bates producing, Curtis Poindexter runs the board. When we come back, it's our obituaries. And then the quickie, top five headlines in all of sports. Westwood One Sports and the Westwood One Sports app. See you in a second. 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
0: 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I know what's coming up next, and I'm excited about what's coming up next. Addy Bates from Washington, D.C. Curtis Poindexter in Santa Monica. I'm still looking for you.
2: Drake, who sings it?
0: Taka. Tito's.
2: Everclear.
0: Other assorted vodka brands.
2: Rumpelmans.
0: I don't think that Everclear is vodka. It might be.
3: It sounds like a water brand.
0: Right. I still categorize Everclear in my own little thing over there of just poison. There's Tito's, who's my friend. The skinny is Jackson.
2: and Tito Jackson.
0: But over there, somewhere over there in the corner is Everclear, not my friend. Not vodka. I cannot count that as vodka. yeah. It is time for our obituaries. Who died today? Well, firstly, dead today. Not this guy's dad. Yeah, so remember the J.P. Morgan, this whole situation where the dude was accusing his boss of being her sex slave? Wild. And I don't know, did you see Arkansas Baseball's tweet over the weekend? Your pitchers have these cannons? Crazy. Awesome. This has become quite the meme on Twitter or Threads or maybe even Truth Social. Do they have memes over there? I don't know. Do they do memes?
2: What?
0: What? This has become quite the meme after he accused his boss of making him her sex slave and that she would force him to take pills, drugs similar to a Rufalin and then give him Viagra and perform acts upon his body. And then these texts surfaced of him receiving texts from his boss that had created the sex slave that were very racist toward his wife. And then come to find out in the middle of this that the ex-banker said his dad was dead in this whole deal. And that's part of the way it all came up. Come to find out, he wrote all of the racist texts about his wife, made the entire thing up, and his dad is alive! Per Adam Schefter, Shirayu Rana, he is the man who pretended his dad was dead to get bereavement leave, but he's alive and spoke to the New York Post this week. Ho ho! The plot and the story thickens in one of the great
3: Schefter
0: controversies.
3: Schefter reported that? That's so random.
0: Schefter was on this one. Per Diana Russini. Uh-oh. That's the new one. That's going to be the new one. That might make it its way into the show. Also dead today. Say goodbye to the gay national anthem. I'm going to shoot you straight. I did not. Oh, wow. Didn't. That's. Wow.
3: What did you do there?
0: I'm going to shoot you straight. I did not know this was a thing. This was news to me until at the podium of the White House. We got this number late last week from the president.
4: And she hates when I dance too at the end too. She hates when I dance to what's sometimes referred to as the gay national anthem. You know that. She hates it. You know, that song was number 5 32 years ago. and it went to number one 32 years later. There's never been anything like it. Never hit number one. It was number five 32 years ago, and it went to number one for months during the last months of the game. We love that song.
0: I want to know who told him. Did someone in his cabinet brief him on, like, Mr. President, they're calling it the gay national anthem?
1: What?
0: Or if he's just scrolling, if he was scrolling Twitter one day and just saw someone call YMCA the gay national anthem, I'd like to know how exactly we got into the belief of that's what the song is.
2: We
4: came in so fast and so hard.
2: Who is we?
0: I didn't know. This is news to me.
2: I don't think that's a we. I think that's him.
3: Went up 69 spots.
0: This feels like a Bill Simmons. This would be a good Bill Simmons 8-minute tangent. Well, is it? Is it the gay national anthem? And they just sit on that for.
3: It's in between the spouts of him falling asleep, standing up.
0: they give it a good run. Dead today, Foster Griffin. Addy, would you like to take this one?
2: No, I don't actually.
0: I'm not. You put it in the rundown. I'm not reading it. I'm not Ron Burgundying this thing.
2: I didn't think you'd actually read it.
0: And I usually do Ron Burgundy, but it's time. It's your time to step up. Man up!
2: So StatCast, of course, which you can literally look at anything Major League Baseball-wise, they posted this graphic, and it has these different names like Foster Griffin, Kyle Hart, Cade Smith. And it's measuring something, although we don't know what it's measuring, but it does say Foster Griffin, 4.9 inches. Cade Smith, all the way at the top, 7.4 inches. Curtis, what do you think they're measuring?
3: From the base. You gotta go from the base.
0: Of when the ball breaks.
3: Yeah. To when it goes out of the field.
0: On the slider. This is obviously... How much of a break? It's your break when you throw the ball. Dead today.
5: Big Gooner.
0: Abby's boy toy thing guy. A man was objectively mean to Addy.
3: Well, it's not us.
0: And it was not. Well, it wasn't us this time.
1: Yeah!
0: Addy, are you okay? I would like to apologize on the behalf of men who are dirty, terrible people.
2: Yeah, what am I doing wrong? I didn't even do anything.
0: Can you give me the... I did, thankfully, get to see some of the text messages that were wild. And not even wild, like, I can't believe he was so mean. But almost like you'd rather someone be directly mean than say some of the things that were, like, just dancing around stuff.
3: They were pretty cringe.
0: I still want you in my life. Can I have you in my life? Was quite the request. What happened here?
2: So I talked about it a little bit on air yesterday, but for our new listeners, this is the segment on Addie's dating life, and it's horrific. It's a terrible, you don't want to be there. It could be a reality TV show. Something happened, and he went on to say, like, hey, like, I'm also talking to other people, which I don't really care about, because if we're not exclusive, then, like, that's the point of dating. You know what I mean? Like, I don't care.
0: Yeah, good answer.
2: But, when he said, but, I'm not committed to her because I like to have options. And I was like, oh, is that why I'm here? Am I just like a safety net, like a backup option here, just in case this doesn't work out for you?
1: Yeah!
2: And my response was, if that's trending towards a relationship, I'm taking a step back. I literally said that. And then he was like, I'm sorry to make life confusing. I was like, no, you didn't make it confusing. It's like, it hurt a little bit, but not confusing. And then he's like, I really want you in my life. I want to be in your... He said, I want to be in your life still, because I really do like you as a person.
0: I want to be in your life?
2: Yeah, he said, I really want to be in your life because I like you as a person. Like, I really do like you as a person. He's like, but you don't have to answer that right now. And I showed you my response, which was like, how the F would that work? Like, dog, what does that look like? Like, hey, girl, like, I was the other option, but, like, we're still friends. Like, what does that look... What does that mean? As a guy, two guys right here, what does that mean?
0: You know what? It's time for the quickie top five headlines in all sports. Except here's the difference. Today, Drake Toll reads them and Addie Bates responds. And instead of the top five headlines in all of sports, it's the top five worst Robbies of all time. Number one, Robbie Lawler, the gangland enforcer. Often cited as one of Ireland's most feared and violent criminals, Lawler was a central figure in the brutal Drogheda feud. Extremely ruthless, prime suspect in some of the most gruesome murders in Irish history. Addie Bates.
2: That's pretty bad. That's pretty bad. Is that the number one? Like the worst one, though? I feel like there's worse Robbies out there.
0: You're on to something. I would say the fourth worst Robbie ever. The fourth worst Robbie ever. Robbie Rotten. He's a supervillain.
3: He does suck.
0: Though he is a fictional character from the children's show Lazy Town. He is fourth, and the other guy did kill people. Correct. Robbie Rotten, fourth on my list. He's the bad guy for an entire generation. Mischievous mastermind, sabotaging, by the way, all of Lazy Town and plotting the downfall of Sportacus. Yep, he is theft, sabotage, and fraud. Addy?
2: He used to scare me as a kid. So actually, I agree with this one. Even though the other one is a real person, because the other one kind of scared Addy, I feel like, for me personally, I like this at number four. I like this at good answer. Good job, Drake Toll.
0: My third worst Robbie
3: also
0: of all
3: dead.
0: Time is a part of the quickie. Oh, the actor did die. He had those weird eyebrows. The third worst Robbie of all time, Robbie Robertson. In the world of classic rock, he's the lead guitarist of the band.
2: Yeah, he's
0: a polarizing
2: awesome.
0: Figure. Brilliant. Many music historians and former bandmates, Levon Helm included, view him as the villain of their story. Accused of using legal maneuvers to secure the lion's share of songwriting credits and royalties, leaving his bandmates to dry, some of whom were struggling with addiction. Yep, the third worst Robbie Robertson. Addy?
2: How could you do that to Levon Helm? He's so awesome. So he's their drummer, the one who also sings, plays drum. Like, he's awesome. Okay, I didn't know that about Robbie Robertson. Now I actually cannot stand him. How could you do that to my boy Levon? He's so awesome.
0: Mm-hmm.
2: Okay, I agree with this list so far. This is a good list.
0: Well, the second worst Robbie of all time. This one is more about public perception and belligerence. It's Robbie Williams, not Robin. Should be very clear. During his exit from the boy band Take That, at the height of his solo career, Robert Peter Robbie Williams was often characterized by the British press as an arrogant, ego-driven bad boy. I've been called the same. While he has many fans, his history of public feuds, Gary Barlow, the Gallagher brothers, self-described belligerent behavior earned him the spot in my rankings as the number two worst Robbie of all time. Addy?
2: Gallagher brothers, me and Liam and Noel from Oasis?
0: Yeah, you're right there.
2: Well, they're also...
0: They hated him.
2: They hate everyone, and I love Oasis, but they hate everyone. If it's not the Beatles or themselves, they hate everyone. So, okay, I guess I can kind of see that. I mean, the British people, they be fighting with each other. They be fighting with everything. Obviously, we've seen that. 1776, whoop, whoop. Anyways.
3: It's Tuesday, isn't it?
2: It's Tuesday, mathematics. Okay, I like this list. I'm curious what number one's going to be.
0: And the number one worst Robbie of all time would be Addy Bates's now former fling, Robbie, who really wants to stay in her life.
1: Oh,
0: who
1: brother,
0: needs to be in her life.
1: This guy stinks!
2: That, I thought you
0: thoughts
2: were gonna,
0: on,
2: I thought you were going to drop a last name and I got so
3: the full docs?
0: Like a rock.
3: Tuesday morning.
0: Robbie Ray. Just Robbie Ray for making me sad during my first MLB game I ever went to as a kid.
2: Because he does listen to the show quite a bit, actually. So...
0: Probably not anymore.
2: Well,
0: his former girlfriend is, his ex is on the show, so.
2: Yeah. You know what? And I had some friends. I was like, as all these text messages were happening, I was texting some buddies of mine, and they were all like, actually, I'm proud of you. You're a badass. The way you responded to
0: something. Wow. Nice.
2: Yeah. Yeah. Okay. Behind the scenes, maybe not so much. But I'm tough when I need to be.
0: You did have an awesome crash out on your private story, and that was great to see. I was honored to be first to have a front row seat to that.
3: It's called weekend Addy over here.
0: It's called normal. That's just a Monday. That was unrelated to the situation. But we at the Drake Toll Show are very proud of you for how you handled it. You could have folded. You could have been. You could have had folded to his whims, and you didn't do that. And on top of that, yes, you handled it very well. You did not. You kept the higher ground, is what I'm trying to say. And for that, you win. You win. Biggest winner of the day, Addy Bates.
2: Versus a 30-year-old man.
3: It was over a minute.
0: She's 30 now?
2: Mm-hmm.
0: And what's wrong with 30? That was over a minute.
2: Just
0: too much, too long. Curtis is 35. Now what, huh?
2: Yeah, but he gets more mature.
3: I don't know about that.
0: Yeah. Curtis gives
3: person that bonks everything.
0: That's what all the listeners were thinking is, well, surely Curtis can solve this one. Touch yourself. That's a Blip and Nitro, I believe. So shouldn't we all? When we come back, you know what? The glaring omission so far, the National Hockey League last night. Let's take you through the highlights, how it happened, what happened, the scoreboard. Two games in the Stanley Cup playoffs to get to. It is the Drake Toll Show, Westwood One Sports, and the Westwood One Sports app. It is, again, the Drake Toll Show.
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1: It is the Drake Toll Show. On Westwood One Sports and the Westwood One Sports app. I was talking to someone this weekend. I thought it was actually a really cool interaction, who had worked at Westwood One Sports for decades. He's like, man, how crazy is it that, you know, the names that came through these walls, like an Ian Eagle or a Jason Benetti or a Kevin Harlan, some of the greats who have ever done it. And even the new blood of a Noah Eagle, right? And the fact that, you know, Westwood One, if you worked for Westwood One, went to every event that we cover, from the Super Bowl to the Final Four, you'd be on the road every week. You'd be on the road 300 days out of the year if you're going to everything that Westwood One offers. And that one day, the universe converged to create me. And somehow, those same human beings who built a stalwart, a legacy brand in sports media, decided, you know what? That guy. That's the one. And here we are. And then, in tandem with the miracle of sentience, Curtis Poindexter came along and said, I volunteer. And here comes Addie Bates from Washington, D.C.
2: It's been a while.
1: And it creates... This isn't even a conversation about the sheer miracle of our existence. This is more the...
2: We stay on
1: just
2: air.
1: What a crazy thing that it is that we are all here at a time such as this on the Drake Toll Show. Drake Toll with you from the Savannah Bananas Organization and Locked On Big 12. This Bananas is how I start my morning every day, and I'm glad that it is for you as well. Look. Last night in the National Hockey League was, I sat down to watch the Carolina Hurricanes game. And let me be frank with you. Growing up in Arkansas, we didn't do hockey. We didn't have, couldn't afford the equipment. Hockey was too, that was a city sport. In Valonia, Arkansas, you had like you football, and that was pretty much it. We didn't have hockey. I didn't grow up watching hockey. I went to college at Baylor University, 90 minutes down the street from American Airlines Arena. We would just trek over there and watch the Dallas Stars play at all times. And I started to learn hockey in college, and I became a hockey fiend. That's why I was at that double overtime Mammoth Golden Knights game last week. And I told you then I felt like the Golden Knights looked incredibly physical. And that I thought the Golden Knights, not only in looking physical, they looked fast in that double overtime victory. And the same things were true last night. And the Knights have been incredible in goal. And Carter Hart, man, his regular season was solid. His postseason last night against the Ducks, he was really good. If you go back to that game one, if you go back to that Utah game six before this Anaheim game one, was incredibly good. Like, I had Carter Hart in double OT. This kid is just dang. 3-1 win for the Golden Knights over the Anaheim Ducks last night. And it's this weird... I told you, I didn't think the winner of the Knights and Mammoth series was going to be a serious contender in the NHL. And if you watch the National Hockey League, that is the stupidest statement ever. Not because it's not true. It's true. It's just so, it's so rudimentary. Like, that's your hockey analysis, is you don't think the winner of the Golden Knights and Mammoth series is going to compete for a Stanley Cup? Huh. All right. And I said that 2 weeks ago, and it seemed kind of stupid then. It just seemed too rudimentary then. And then today, after the dominance of the Golden Knights late, after what I saw live last week, I still don't see them as a contender. And there was a time in this contest where it looked like the Ducks were in square position to come back and win. But then after that, the last 5 minutes, the most crucial 5 minutes of the contest belonged to Las Vegas. I still don't think they're a Stanley Cup contender. I still don't think they're a contender to win the league. But their draw of Anaheim I don't think Anaheim's a contender to win the league. The Vegas Golden Knights are looking at if they don't play in the championship in the West, I'd be surprised at this point. And it's hard to say that a team who will play in its conference title isn't a contender for the Stanley Cup. And that's still kind of the way that I view this. Because the Knights will get the winner of the Avs and the Wild, which will be the Avs. And the Avalanche, the best team in the NHL, and I don't foresee anybody really slowing that down. The Wild had, even though it didn't go seven, still a physical series against the Dallas Stars. And now, Vegas is still in the Western Conference Final. If you're in the Western Conference Final, you're a Stanley Cup contender, but it just feels weird. And this lends itself to the structure of hockey, the playoff structure of hockey, which... Somebody asked me the other day, like, that's so stupid. Why would, you could have two of the best teams in the entire sport playing in the first round because of the way they divvy this playoff up. How does that make any sense at all? And to me, it ensures that no matter what, you have two really talented teams playing in the first round and playing what should be a tightly contested series, a la the Stars and the Wild, who I thought were the NHL's example of that in their first round. And so when you take these division winners, when you make it division style, Atlantic or Pacific, that's what it lends itself to really good teams playing in the first round that probably deserve to be there in the Western Conference Finals because they're the second or third best team in the Western Conference. But you don't get that. You're playing matchups. That's hockey in the year of our Lord, 2026. And hockey last night was the Golden Knights, who I have not called contender, winning again and laughing in the face of the Drake Toll Show. Let us take you back to the goal, the difference maker, inside of 5 minutes to go. The Knights are about to win this thing.
0: That's Lecombe.
3: That could have been icing there.
0: Dorofeev sprints free and scores.
1: I told you that I last week went to that Knights and Mammoth game. I mentioned it a couple times on the show now. And I still cannot get over. You heard the crowd pop there. I cannot get over what I don't understand. I have been programmed to believe, you have told me, you have taught me that the city of Las Vegas cannot run off of its locals for a professional sports team. You need it to be the entertainment capital of the world, and tourists come in and attend those games for it to be substantial. Their atmosphere is to be substantial. And you're wrong. We're all kind of wrong in that assessment. This is one of the top 25 biggest cities in the country. And where, we would never argue that locals wouldn't fill up a stadium in Philadelphia or Pittsburgh or Tampa, San Francisco. Certainly they will. You can fill those stadiums with the diehard fans that live within a 10-mile radius. And people told me you couldn't.

0: I mean, how do you not think about the way the Hurricanes just blanked 3-0, smashed the Flyers 2 days ago? It's like, all right, the fact the Flyers come back that fast, this bodes well. Come on, you're back. Yeah, the series doesn't begin until you win a road game. Well, then, and it was pretty immediate, too. I was eating pizza at the Snug Irish Pub in Savannah, Georgia. No free ads, but I was eating my pizza, and I look up. Oh, puck drop. And then all of a sudden, oh, wow. Philadelphia's up 2-0 on Carolina. Both goals came within a minute. Oh, but the power play, here comes Carolina. And then nobody scores in the third period. It's still 2-2. Nobody scores in the second period. It's still 2-1 going into the third. Seth Jarvis, bang. It's now 2-2. Let's go to OT. And in overtime. It's getting late. You're feeling it. Something's got to give between Carolina and Philadelphia. Here is the game-winning goal.
1: Walker scoops it up, speeding through center. Walker in over the line, got it for Hall. Hall, strong move coming in toward the net. They score! Taylor Hall wins it in game two.
0: Audio courtesy of ESPN, Taylor Hall gets it done, and Philadelphia falls again. Carolina 3, Philadelphia 2. The series is now 2-0 in favor of Carolina. Taylor Hall, man. 18:54 of overtime. And the Canes have rolled through this postseason. I'm telling you, they look like one of the most dangerous teams in hockey. In a postseason where those fans are craving the Stanley Cup. And you know what? If it can't be my Stars, then I might as well jump on the Hurricanes bandwagon, huh? They're fun to root for, right? You agree. I haven't lost a postseason game yet. That Senators series was a blip in the pan. Get in, get out. Tonight, the National Hockey League in the playoffs. The Wild and the Avalanche. 1-0 series lead for Colorado. The same Colorado that put up 9 goals in the first contest of this series. This is what I was told. Every analyst that's come on this show and talked hockey has said pretty much the same thing. That whoever comes out of that Wild Stars series should be so battle-tested, banged up, tired, that it makes the series against the Avs that much tougher. And for the Wild, coming off of a 6-game series against the Stars that wasn't as closely contested as I thought it would be, but still closely contested altogether. You want an example of what that looks like after they play the well-rested Avalanche that got to take a week off? It looks like a 9-6 final score is what it looks like. Now, those two teams will play again tonight, still in Colorado, as the Avalanche. On the money line, -205. Calling for a blowout. And we come back. Tarek Skubal, surgery. 2-time defending Cy Young winner. Done for the season? Shouldn't be. But by the time he comes back, is it even worth it? 310-840-4910, 310-840-4910. Let's take you around the MLB. 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
2: The Thunder and Spurs are one series away from a collision course with the MVP finalists. Are we really on the verge of a Wemby versus SGA conference finals? 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Westwood One Sports.
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1: It is the Drake Toll Show on Westwood One Sports and the Westwood One Sports app. Addie Bates produces. Curtis Poindexter runs the board. It is a Tuesday, May 5th, Cinco de Mayo, the year of our Lord 2026. Is it? I mean, like, okay, what is the appropriate way for me to celebrate Cinco de Mayo that is not appropriation and doesn't seem bad? Like, I thought earlier when I mentioned tonight, I'm going to Cancun 2, on this little island I live on out here, to get arroz con pollo or a
2: gas system.
1: A quesadilla, steak and cheese only, salsa,
2: chips, vaginas,
1: margarita, polo. It was polo my entire youth. We did say polo.
3: Oh, Jesus Christ.
1: What can I do to appropriately celebrate today's holiday?
3: Since both of you
1: are half Mexican, what can I do to not... When I was in college, I will only give her political... I did this one thing when I was in college. The pictures are still out there. No. I can only give this... I would only give her political affiliation because it matters for the story. But heavily progressive professor, did not put it in the curriculum very often. She came in one day right before Halloween, 76 years old, and she said, "Y'all know what I'm going to do tomorrow for Halloween." We're like, all right, you know. Surely she'll be something down the middle, pretty standard, maybe like a doctor or a lawyer. She said, "I'm going to be a princess from Thailand." We're like, whoa,
3: What? No.
1: She's like, "What is wrong with y'all? I'm just going to do my makeup all up like that, like they do." I was like, whoa, no.
2: It's weirdly specific to
1: Thailand dress. She was going to go all out. She was going to do the face. And you very much can't do that. So we talked her off the ledge. Thankfully, she came in the next day as a doctor or something. I think we brought a backup costume just in case that one made it through the vetting process. And so she didn't, that would have made headlines. She was not a Thai princess, thankfully. It's just the way she described the costume was not kosher. This was not going to go well. What can I do today to best honor Mexico?
3: I mean, none of us actually care about Cinco de Mayo. It's not like a big thing in Mexico. It really is the American holiday, so we can drink.
1: I was told that it's the holiday in Mexico.
3: Curtis, back me up here.
2: It's not even, Cinco de Mayo is not even like Independence Day. It's like they won a battle, something like that. It's literally just an excuse to drink.
3: Which I'm okay with.
1: Yeah, but I mean, it's cool. It's cool that you won a battle. And that means that I have to have a margarita tonight. Well, I mean, fine, I guess, whatever.
3: When he wants a frozen margarita with his steak, fajita, quesadilla, only cheese and steak, please, because anything else is a little too spicy for him.
1: What do I wear to this?
2: Poncho.
1: I can wear a poncho to this? Permission granted. They told me I could. When they kick me out, when they go to kick me out of the mat. No! Curtis Poindexter said I could. And he's Mexican.
3: Okay. Mexican last names. Poindexter and Bates.
1: Yeah, Addie Bates, my two.
2: Did you steal the curtains
1: Mexico,
2: from that
1: Curtis.
2: Hotel room the other day? Make boots out of them.
1: Yeah. Those curtains were crazy. As could be seen live on the Drake Toll Show's YouTube page and Twitter. We are live right now with a video element because no radio show is actually radio. They all have to be video nowadays, too. It is time to cover the MLB. Give you a little whip around. Look, I am the biggest liar of the day for telling you all that the Texas Rangers are going to win the AL after this weekend. Maybe they won't. That's fine.
3: Idiot.
1: But honestly, I don't know if anyone deserves to win the AL West. I'm not sure. Can we just give it to somebody else? Just can we crown somebody else AL West, champion of the AL West? The Astros aren't good. The Rangers aren't. This is just not. It's a bad year for the West. It is an even worse year for my friend, my close and personal friend, Tarek Skubal. The same Tarek Skubal who might be the best pitcher on the planet when healthy. I don't think that's a crazy argument. There are going to be the Trevor Bauer, Paul Skenes fans. You see what I'm going for there? I think that makes a lot of sense. Fans who love Trevor Bauer and Paul Skenes. There are going to be those people who dissent on that, but Skubal may be the best pitcher in the world. And in the World Baseball Classic, he was like, yeah, I'll give you, like, I don't know, 50 pitches. Whoa, hey, dog. No, that's not what we World Baseball Classic for. It's like, well, I don't want to get hurt. And then he did the worst thing. Okay, if you do that, fine. Whatever. Give me your best five innings you got. But if you do that, Addy, and then you come back in the middle of the World Baseball Classic and say, well, I'm having fun. I kind of want to stay for another game. That's when it becomes a serious problem. That's when it becomes a distraction. That's when it becomes, oh, you're doing this for yourself. That's what this was always kind of about you. Now that same Tarek Skubal, who wanted to skip out of the World Baseball Classic because he might get hurt, just got hurt in the Major League Baseball season and will undergo surgery on his left elbow. Arthroscopic surgery for loose bodies in his left elbow per AJ Hinch. Addy, no more Tarek Skubal for probably 3 months.
3: I mean, so it's a minor surgery. It's not like he's undergoing Tommy John. Thank God he's not. It's loose bodies in the elbow, which, by the way, I'm like, let's just get those out. Let the bodies hit the
1: loose
3: floor.
1: Bodies.
3: Get those out. But it's 2 to 3 months. You're sidelined about 2 to 3 months. And that's just like on a good timetable. We're early enough into the season where that's great, but I don't see him coming back until after the All-Star break. And this is a Tigers team that really needs him. If you look at their team ERA right now, they're 13th in the majors. It's fine. 3.84 ERA. I mean, it's not great, but he's your ace. And what's fascinating about this is that the top three Cy Young finishers in the AL last year are all on the IL now. Garrett Crochet, Tarek Skubal, Hunter Brown, they're all on the IL. Which is just, you kind of have to be like, okay, so what's going on? What's going on? Is it the pitch clock? Are we just, I mean, a lot of spin on the ball? We're forcing them to do too much? This is a big hit for Detroit, and it's a Detroit team that really, as you said earlier, isn't performing to the caliber that they should be. I mean, yes, they're leading the Central. They're 18-18. I mean, they're tied with the Guardians, and by God, the White Sox are right behind them.
1: Yeah, and at 18-18, it's the same as the West. It's the same as the AL West. None of them are contenders.
3: No,
1: you can lead your division. It doesn't make you. It doesn't make you great at baseball. You're good at baseball if you lead your division. You're in you know, minimum 83-85 win team on a year where the entire division falls apart. But it doesn't make you a great baseball team. The Detroit Tigers are not that. Addy, my question with this move, with the surgery to Tarek Skubal, is if Detroit in the next 3 months bottoms out and they, out of their next 80 games, they lose 50 of them, does Tarek Skubal even come back? Is it even worth having him throw for the last couple months of the season?
3: Honestly,
1: I don't ask this question about prime Roger Clemens. Yes, he comes back. I ask this question because, one, you're not a contender. Two, same Tarek Skubal that already set his ass on the pine for the World Baseball Classic to not get hurt. So we've already seen him sit himself to not get hurt.
3: I'm going to say something crazy. He's only on a one-year deal because, remember, they went to arbitration. It was a record-breaking arbitration hearing and deal. He's only on a one-year deal. If he's injured and if you're not doing well and if you need to do something different, they already proved that they're not going to pay him what he's worth. They proved that by going into arbitration and signing Framber Valdez. Do you trade him? Do you trade him?
1: Oh, no. Do you trade him to the Texas Rangers? Oh, no.
3: Nope.
1: Tarek Skubal to the Rangers?
3: Nope. I actually don't think I said that. I don't think the Rangers.
1: If Tarek Skubal is a Los Angeles Dodger next year, I can't. I'm done. I am done. That is it. I give up. Never again. With their world-class bionic arms out there. You know what? You know what happened? He'd go to the Dodgers and never get hurt again. He'd play every game. He'd pitch all 162, Tarek Skubal would. That'd be my, that'd be America's luck, him going to the Dodgers. Here's, so yes, he could be traded away here. Another question in this. Baseball players ramp up. Pitchers have to ramp up. When he comes back in 3 months, he will spend weeks. So if he comes back in 2 months, he'll spend weeks getting his arm in a place where he could pitch five innings in a game, and you need that from a starter. You can't be like, oh, well, our guy can go three innings. Let's start him today. You do it if you're not a contender, but that's a tough spot, a weird position to be in if you're like, all right, we suck anyway. Again, whoever you're playing for, whatever, is it worth it? Is it worth going down to AA, then to AAA, then working your way back? You know, there's always the fun nights when in Columbus, Georgia, Clayton Kershaw comes and throws. Is it worth Tarek Skubal being back at all for anybody in 2026?
3: Yeah, no, I definitely think it's worth it. I do think it's worth it. Even if he spends a little time in the minors, like rehabbing this assignment and stuff, this isn't the first time we've seen pitchers come back after the All-Star break. A lot of people with Tommy John surgery last year, they're coming back after the All-Star break this season, even if their team's not in contention, because you still need to get reps. You still need to make sure that you get those reps throughout the season. That is important. Not entirely to go out there and give it your all the time, although he will. But I do foresee him. I think he will. I don't think he would just sit. But I really would not be shocked when I say this if instead of them finishing a rehab assignment that he gets traded, probably even like at the all before the deadline.
1: To the Texas Rangers. They got Tarek Skubal. Oh, no.
3: Idiot.
1: And then he would pitch every game, and they would win every game. Speaking of, when we come back, it is time for our idiot of the day. Addie's roommate's cat is number one. Addie Bates produces. Curtis Poindexter runs the board. It is Westwood One Sports, the Westwood One Sports app. And this, see you in a second, is the Drake Toll Show. Westwood
0: One! 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
5: Cheetah print dancing on the people, rolled up at the after joint, dancing on the people, people dancing on the people. 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
5: Booth hanging from the people on the people. 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
5: I got people on the people dancing.
6: When I was in Vegas this weekend, entertainment capital of the world, Las Vegas, mind you.
5: The after joint dancing on the people, people dancing.
6: There was just a myriad Saturday night. It was, who do you want to go see? Do you want to go see Sophie Tucker? Do you want to go see the Chainsmokers? Okay. All right. A
7: just going to any casino for that one.
6: Oh. Yeah. There's a category of people that see Sophie Tucker or a DJ. I think Tyga was there. The other DJ, Lil Jon, may have been there. There was just a great list of these DJs that were playing in Diplo. Yeah. No, Diplo was at the Savannah Bananas game. And at the same time, there was another club. I think maybe it was a smaller club that no one wanted to go to. But one of the interns on Saturday was like, "Guys, Kevin Hart's going to be at the club tonight." And there is a third brand of person. There are the DJ people, Unce, Sophie Tucker. Then there are the Chainsmokers. What do they sing? What are the Chainsmokers? What do they even sing?
8: So, baby, put me closer in the back.
6: Closer.
8: Seat in the back room.
6: Yeah, from a while ago. So, you can go see the DJ, you can go see the pop band, or you can go to the random bad club just to hopefully see Kevin Hart somewhere in there. And boy, did they go in droves. Would you be surprised that people who work in the Savannah Bananas organization are going to a separate club to find Kevin Hart?
8: That's actually very on.
7: It would have been funnier if it was Kevin Harlan.
8: Kevin Harlan.
6: I could lead the way. I would blip. Yes, Nitro? Someone says that Kevin Hart's the club tonight. Oh, I don't know. Oh, I don't know, Nitro. However, will we find him? He could be hiding anywhere. Well, this looks like a case for Curtis. Yeah, Curtis, sniff him out. Sniff him out. And I was taking shots from the front and the back. Curtis on the floor of the club. There's
7: ew, you know that's
6: gum,
7: nasty.
6: Urine. The bottom of shoes. And Curtis sniffing everywhere for
7: like
6: Kevin Hart.
7: Like the Teletubbies vacuum?
6: Just finds a random shorter black guy, and he just...
7: Kevin Hart?
6: That's not him, Curtis. That's a stranger.
8: Curtis, no. You said that. You said that. I imagine
6: finally
8: Curtis,
6: he finds Kevin Hart.
8: I imagine Curtis being on a leash this entire time.
6: No, he's unleashed.
7: You're into
6: he
7: that,
6: is
7: I
6: the
7: guess.
6: Private's investigator, and his sniffer is his number one tool to find Kevin Hart in the club.
8: Like, he's just leading the way. He's on a leash. I do imagine that.
6: For some reason, Curtis does have a tail. No one ever really explains in the TV show why Curtis has a tail.
7: I was born with it.
6: But the trusty sidekick to Blip and Nitro does, and the tail just ping. It points out every time he finds his target. That's how he can't bark. Remember, he's nonverbal in this. It's some sort of physical marker that establishes that Curtis has found the target. Oh boy, he found the bomb. Look at his tail. And from there, Blip and Nitro, who do have the power of English, who do have the power of speech, they converse on how to deactivate the bomb. But Kurt, again, I want to reemphasize, everything is animated except for Curtis. Even Kevin Hart is animated, but Curtis is just the urine on the dance floor, completely CGI.
8: Curtis, can you go to the Rat Pack Strikes Back, whatever, that show in Vegas, and go beat up the Dean Martin guy who, like, tracked me down on Instagram? Can you go do
6: Whoa.
8: That?
6: Whoa.
9: Hey, big story. Jeez.
8: Right? Oh, dude, yeah, I have so many stories. Said if I asked if I'm into 42-year-old men, I was like, no, I don't think so. Not particularly.
6: I should do the bottom five Las Vegas Rat Pack show actors of all time next. God bless. Be ruining the quickie from now on. Ugh. It is time for our Idiots of the Day.
10: Idiot of the Day.
6: The first idiot of the day. Barack Obama? Obama. This came from the White House this weekend, and when I saw it, I don't even... You know what? The only preface I can give you is lion, giraffe, bear, shark. Take it away.
11: Within California, Gavin Newsom is not good. But he gave the worst interview a month ago. Did you see it? Where he said he was incompetent. He can't read. He can't write. He can't do it. He said he's horrible for testing. We should give him a cognitive test. I took three of them. Aced all of them, by the way. You know, I'm the only president to take a cognitive test. Because I don't think Obama could pass it. I don't. Didn't he get into Harvard with a C average? I don't know. What's that? I don't think he could pass it. I don't think... Well, Biden isn't it. Give me a break. You know, the first question is very easy. It's a lion, a giraffe, a bear, and a shark. They say, which one is the bear? And everybody says, oh, 30 questions. Everyone says, very standard. It's a very standard test, but very tough around those last 10 questions. Not too many people, even in this very room, unlike Newsom, I'll say, this room of geniuses. He said, I'm in a room of dumb people. That was not good. That was not good. You know what happened to him after that? It wasn't a pretty, but I'm in a room of brilliant people, but a lot of you wouldn't have been able to answer those 10 questions. And when I got the score in the test, the doctor said, wow, I've never seen, you know, you have five doctors lined up. They're all over the place. I said, should I take it? You know, I've had different phases. They've said, he's a mad genius. I didn't mind that too much. Then they said, he's a horrible human being. I don't like that much. Then they said, he's really not a smart person at all. I really hated that.
6: I think we missed the boat here on him being one of the great comedians. Like, his comedic timing, he's got it nailed. I couldn't believe when I found that sentence, I immediately said it. That I don't. You did that. Can be yours. That can be your quote of the day. when I saw this, it tickled me so much because I couldn't believe that they've never asked another president to take a cognitive test as a flex. Is just it's a funny first flex of like, I'm the only one they've ever made do this, and then the next. Just going, I don't think Obama could pass it. The first question is, it's a lion, a giraffe, a bear, and a shark. They say, which one's the bear? It's just such... Going from the, I don't think Obama could pass it. They give you four animals, and they say, which one's the bear? And that guy's just confused.
9: He does love the gay national anthem, so he would love the bear.
6: The YMCA. It's fun to stay at the...
8: Curtis, do you think you could pass that?
9: I don't know if I can identify the bear, no.
6: Probably not.
8: Sniff
6: you
8: out.
6: Definitely couldn't get the last 10 questions. That part we know. That part we can confirm. that was a good... That's a... I've taken three of them. Idiot of the day.
9: Right in the back.
6: Huh. People who... are friends with, trust, are family members with people named Robert. Addie had a bit of a snafu with a boy this week. And he is our idiot of the day today. What was the line? I still want to be in your life. What was the line?
12: Yeah, I really like you as a person. I'd still love to be in your life somewhat.
9: And I like to have options.
6: I still really like you as a person. Okay, hold on, can you give it to me again, but louder?
12: I really do love you, like you as a person. I really do like you as a person, and I would love to be in your life in some way.
6: Not, I want you in my life. You need him in your life.
12: And he said, you don't have to answer that right away.
6: Well, good. At least he's given you time to think.
12: You saw my response.
6: At least he's given you time to consider whether or not that you want him in your life. This went on for what, 2 weeks? 10 days?
12: Yeah, like 2 weeks.
6: But it was a pretty heavy 10 days. things were said, you know. This was this. I don't know if I believe in love anymore. if this wasn't going to work out, what was? Is there hope for any of us?
12: You said he was.
9: Let's just go watch La La Land now.
12: He's
9: just completely end it.
12: You lied to me, Drake.
6: Well, don't dox. Don't dox. I mean, you can, but...
12: You have a lot of friends.
6: He's never broken up with me, all right? That's all I can say. So I've never felt that sting, that pang. Idiot of the day, and probably our final idiot of the day, given the time. People who hate the Savannah Bananas.
13: Bananas.
6: Addie Bates could be one of these. Throw her, loop her in this. Over the weekend, our organization, that's Pride, baby, sold out 102,000 seats in College Station, Texas. A tick over filled up the place on ESPN. One prime time last Saturday, 8 p.m. on ESPN. And look, here's the message I have for you today. You might think, I hate the Savannah Bananas. I hate everything about what they do. I love Trevor Bauer. I love Bryson DeChambeau. I hate the Bananas. There's that category of people over there on that part of the diagram. And look, it may be because you are a traditionalist, baseball traditionalist. So I can tell you, as someone who's held a lot of jobs in baseball, worked on Cape Cod, the last best league. Spent a summer up there broadcasting games for greats like Nolan Schanuel and Christian Moore. And who's the center fielder that plays for the one team? And so I get it. But I need you to know, I saw 102,000 on ESPN this weekend have a good time. Men, women, children, families, 102,000 people were together having a good time. Dude Perfect came out, Diplo came out, and you know what? All American Rejects were there on last Thursday night, when the Bananas played a 1,000-person Navasota High School in Texas. So if you hate people having a good time, that's your prerogative. You're allowed to. But a whole lot of people had joy this weekend because of the organization. Now, I should also be clear for the baseball traditionalists of the world. If you say, I don't like banana ball at all, I don't get it, I like the MLB, and I'm always going to like the MLB, you can do that too. One of my best friends in the world, the color analyst of the Savannah Bananas, Josh Tulevsky, he plays that little game with a silhouette, the little batter silhouette every day, and can nail it on the first try. No one knows more about baseball, could tell you the Cy Young winner in 1993. But he works in our organization because he believes that we are helping baseball. Sounds odd, doesn't it? Well, from 2019 to 2024, youth baseball was down 20%. Kids weren't playing. Why? Travel ball. More travel ball. B League. C League. A League travel ball. Premier travel ball. Gold travel. All of this became too expensive, and it cut off the opportunity for kids to just play. When I was a kid, I played on Tuesdays and Thursdays. Little League baseball, youth baseball, Tuesdays and Thursdays in Valonia, Arkansas. And so we see that baseball, there's an issue with baseball at the youngest level, and attention spans are growing shorter and shorter. So how do we get kids reinvigorated in baseball? There are no banana ball leagues near you. No, kids that like banana ball want to pick up a glove, pick up a ball, and throw it. And where do they go? Straight to the baseball field. The growth of baseball, making baseball fun, is the goal. Not ruining baseball, not overtaking the MLB, but ensuring that our sport can help the game that birthed it grow. That is the goal for us. And seeing 100,000 people, you know, 75,000 kids that love baseball now or want to see more baseball because of what Banana Ball is, that's what's, who are asking more questions about the sport. Look, if Banana Ball can become a mainstay, a staple, and it means that there are little leagues around the country, leagues where kids can play on Tuesday and Thursday, I'll take it. Because I miss that piece of baseball. Baseball to me is not a tournament that starts on Thursday and runs until Monday. That's not the baseball I grew up playing. And unless you're a top-end MLB, if you're the 1% of the 1%, then maybe that's what baseball is to you, but not to me. And the Savannah Bananas selling out a 100,000-seat stadium 2 days after selling out a 1,000-seat stadium in a high school field, that shows the growth of not just Banana Ball, but the growth of baseball, and that is the goal. Addie?
12: No doubt.
9: Good answer, good answer.
6: Are you believing yet?
9: Good answer.
12: No. But I love working with you, and I love what you do. So I will support it for you. But, like, personally, sure, yeah. For the sake of the show, yes. I've bought it.
6: And the abs of the players?
12: I mean, I can buy into that in Major League Baseball, too.
6: They just don't take their shirts off as often. Coming up, Josh Graham of the Westwood One Sports Night joins the Drake Toll Show because it's time to break down top five greatest beers of all time. No, but there is a beer list I'd like to get to at some point. Somebody made a great list of the greatest beers of all time. Addie Bates is upset with it because Miller Lite's pretty high up there. Josh Graham joins the Drake Toll Show. Let's talk Kentucky Derby, one of the great wins of all time, as well as college basketball and 76 teams. Oh, and the NHL and the NBA, those are, he knows about it all. This is the Drake Toll Show.
13: 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Stanley Cup playoffs viewership is surging year over year.

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0: It is the Drake Toll Show on Westwood One Sports and the Westwood One Sports app. Addie Bates is producing out of Washington, D.C. Curtis Poindexter runs the board in Santa Monica, California. And now joining us live on a family vacation, on a retreat, on a vacation, doing his job is Josh Graham, Westwood One Sports Night. Josh, live from a resort in Asheville, North Carolina, a quiet place to get away. Is Diana Russini there?
1: A lot of people are making calls, Drake Toll. You're making calls to me. The mountains are calling. Diana Russini, I assume, is still making calls, even though she's not employed by anybody right now. Here's the thing. A.J. Brown still hasn't been traded yet, and I just wish there was some reporter out there with inside information on the thinking of Mike Vrabel. If only we had somebody like that.
0: Well, Josh, that is the new headline today out of that story, is Diana Russini is expected to talk, to tell her story. The timeline of that is not known. If she does, and obviously it's dependent on how damning any evidence or comments are, but do you think there is any substantial way the New England Patriots front office would move on from Mike Vrabel, especially given the history of that franchise?
1: No, I think he framed it well. Who owns your team and where were they playing in February? People don't like this answer, Drake. They don't, because they'll say double standard and things of that. It's not about the sexes. It's about the jobs that you do. And Diana Russini's currency is the truth. That's her currency when you work in the media space. And people aren't going to trust you if you are, you know, cheating with your husband, allegedly, with people that you cover. And there's just no way that's not going to compromise the work that you put out there. It doesn't make Mike Vrabel a better person. He's just as wrong as Diana Russini is, but there's less professional consequence that comes to a football coach for doing what he did. I mean, your job's to win football games. His currency is winning football games. Diana Russini's is telling the truth, and both of them lied, which means one of them's going to get punished more than the other, given what they do.
0: Josh Graham joining the Drake Toll Show, Westwood One Sports and the Westwood One Sports app. Josh, let's take you to a more heartfelt story. The Kentucky Derby this weekend. I this is true. This is real. Las Vegas. I got to bet on the ponies when you're in Vegas. And the horse that flipped at the gate was one of my four. I always pick four. And so now I'm down to three after I had a couple scratches. It was like Right to Party. One of the Right to Party scratches, I think, too. And so, fine, I'm down to three. One of them is Golden Tempo. Why? Because when I was in college, I loved Golden Tee, the little game at the bar. So, you know what? Golden Tee Empo. Threw it in there, $25 to win $500. So I'm just smacking my ass. Go, go, go. We get down to that last stretch. And he wins the Kentucky Derby. That moment for sports, where are you watching it and your reaction in the moment?
1: So I was on in the afternoon from 4 to 7 p.m. on Westwood One Sports. And once the show wrapped up, literally it was post time. And like you, on the show, I gave out three horses. And one of the horses was Golden Tempo. And then I see the odds changing. I see 36 to 1 turn to 24 to 1. But my reasoning's a little bit different. I get a text from a friend of mine. This is going to be a flex, but it's a weird flex. It's not like a strong flex. It's Jake DeLome, the former NFL quarterback. Daylight come and you got it, DeLome. The former Carolina Panthers quarterback who owns horses in Louisiana and has won races. He's big into horses. And he told me there's this horse out of Louisiana named Golden Tempo. You need to keep an eye on. Cherie DeVoe's got this horse ready to go. This horse can compete. And I'm looking at 36 to 1 odds thinking, all right, well, I don't know any much else. There aren't other Super Bowl appearing quarterbacks telling me to take other horses in the race. So I'm going to take this one. And it turned out to be pretty smart.
0: Yeah, Golden Tempo, Cherie DeVoe with the win this weekend. Emotional. Every video that I've seen out of that moment has evoked emotion after the comeback Kentucky Derby win and the first female trainer to take home the crown. Let's go. I buried the lead for you with the Carolina Hurricanes, who many are saying they will never lose a playoff game ever again in their franchise's history. 6-0 in these playoffs. And last night, I watched from the bar, it was finally coming to an end, down 2-0. Like, all right, at some point, law of averages, you lose a game, it's fine, don't freak out. And it was still too early in that game to follow that conclusion. In the end, an overtime game winner for the Canes. Will they ever lose again? Is this the hottest team in the NHL? Can they contend with the Avs for a title?
1: Let's take that one by one. They are the hottest team in the NHL, and this is the part where I need to do what Diana Russini did not do, and admit your biases. I am the only national sports host that I know of who is a diehard Carolina Hurricanes fan. Like, I mean, knows about random stuff from the early aughts, as the kids say, to now. Like, I've been following this team, and here's something you need to know about the Carolina Hurricanes. The Canes missed the playoffs, Drake told, 9 times in a row they missed the playoffs. And then Tom Dundon, you know, the guy that everyone's saying is cheap out in Portland, buys the team, and then the next season they make the playoffs with Rod Brind'Amour as their coach, a legend who was the captain of the team 20 years ago. And they've made the playoffs all 8 years that Rod Brind'Amour and Tom Dundon have been in the fold. And they not only have done that, hockey's such a random sport where anybody can go down in round one. Dallas Stars falling to Minnesota, a good example, in round one. The Canes have won a playoff series in all 8 of those seasons. That has only happened 4 times in NHL history. So the fact that the Canes haven't lost the playoff game when they didn't even play all that well last night, they're a puck possession team. It's kind of hard to be a puck possession team when you don't have the puck. That is remarkable. And, you know, I chose to be on this family vacation that you talked about rather than be at game 2 last night. I am planning to be at game 5, but, Drake, I don't know if there's going to be a game 5. Next Monday night. I don't know. You know, and what a great position to be in as admitted, a Carolina Hurricanes fan. What a great position when if they get a sweep in Philly, great, I'm happy. But if they don't, yeah, I get to watch them win on Monday night. That's fine. We're cool with that. Can they win the Stanley Cup? Man, the one thing that we'll push back on, I say, hey, you win a playoff series 8 straight years. You haven't been to the Cup Final. You've been to the Eastern Conference Finals 3 times. Haven't gotten to the Cup Final. Got to get there this year. I hope it is the year.
0: Yeah, and the Colorado Avalanche will be. I think I know where they'll be that week. Yeah. They look as dominant as ever.
1: Watch out for Minnesota.
0: Okay, fine. I was gonna pass over hockey for a second and take us to the NBA. But Minnesota, everybody said, you know, they're too bogged down. That Stars series.
1: That would be a good segue, Drake Toll. That would be a good segue.
0: Fine, then we'll go to Minnesota, then we'll stay in Minnesota. The Stars Wild series would bog one of those teams down too much. And yes, it went 6, but it wasn't as physical a series or as tough a series as I thought it would be for the Wild. Even still, the week off of the Avalanche showed in game 1. I wouldn't gives you the confidence that the Wild could actually

0: that they had some answers to get past. And then they do that again in round one with this year's team, and they do it without Edwards, Ayudosumo, or Dante DiVincenzo in order to close this thing out. So with Edwards in the lineup, which is still some sort of miracle in modern medicine, he's able to play and able to play as well as he did, it doesn't surprise me when you consider that this really is, for this San Antonio group, the first time they've been this far in the playoffs and been pushed. They weren't really pushed in round one by Portland. And even in the series, oh, you won by five. You were down double digits in halftime in one game. You were down 20 at the half in another. And then you had the Victor Wembanyama concussion. This is the first time they're going to get pushed by a team that expects to do things in the playoffs. So good on Minnesota for sending that message right away. Not that it matters to anybody, but I, right at the start of the playoffs, I identified Minnesota as a Western Conference Finals team just because of what they did a couple of years ago, and having some suspicion that maybe the youth of San Antonio might expose itself. This is a team that's going to be great over the long haul with Victor Wembanyama. We're still very much at the early stages of it, and Minnesota might be able to capitalize on that.
1: Josh Graham joining the Drake Toll... The Drake Toll Show. Last thing I've got for you, Josh, you're the college basketball Carolina guy. 76 teams, field of 76. This is a storyline from last week that I think continues, for me at least, it continues for the years to come, because I'm a pro. Field of 68's good. Love the play-in format, and now we're about to seriously jack with that. Are we jacking positively with this?
0: No, it's not positive. It's okay. Is it existential?
1: This is bad jacking. Okay.
0: Yes, it is. There it is. Was my impression even remotely close to that?
1: It was good.
0: So I thought the first time was better. No, it's not existential. It's important.
1: Heard that before a few times, but yes, continue, please.
0: Mm-hmm. So a few years ago, they do the selection. The NCAA commissions a committee of people together to give a recommendation on what to do with postseason, not just for the NCAA tournament, but everybody thought, okay, this is for the NCAA tournament. That's the most paid attention to NCAA tournament there is. And they came back saying that a fourth of the schools that participate should be participating in postseason. And there was a recommendation. Grant Hill was on this committee, and they recommended 96. 96 teams go to the NCAA tournament, and people revolted saying that would ruin everything. And it would. We pushed back on that enough, knowing that the money people would probably like it to be something close to that. So 72, 76 felt like a compromise. And you get to 76. And when we arrive next March, it's not going to be viewed. Here's my prediction. People aren't going to think it's all that bad, because we had to wait all day for those Tuesday and Wednesday night games in Dayton. Now you get games throughout the day on Tuesday and Wednesday, and people can bet on them, and it's just extra basketball to watch. But ultimately, Drake, it's unnecessary. And the risk that you lose in the most practical way possible, the risk of something you could lose, is the physical bracket itself. Think about the greatest marketing tricks out there. The Carolina Hurricanes just had one this weekend with the beer skate, 4,000 plus beer skates that were sold at a hockey game, plastic skates that you can drink out of. That's a pretty good marketing trick, but nothing will top the physical bracket that get people who do not otherwise care about college basketball, Janice in accounting, for example, to want to watch the college basketball tournament. I don't know why I just did a drive-by on Janice, but let's say it's
1: she's a great lady, man.
0: Tom in HR, got to be focused on us quite a bit. Tom in HR with the Athletics had a tough time, as we've discussed. Anyway, it's one of those things that we care about. Those people care about the tournament who otherwise don't care about college basketball because of the bracket. Where are we going to put these extra games? Do we lose the physical piece of paper? Do we have to fill out all the play-in games now? If so, does that mean Tom in accounting or Janice in wherever? I just got their things mixed up. They have to have their brackets in by the end of Monday.

0: end of business, that doesn't seem great. It doesn't seem great, and I think the risk isn't worth the little bit of squeeze you're going to get financially as a result.
1: Josh Graham, enjoy your vacation. Please hang this up and go throw your phone and just White Lotus season 3 or 4. Just throw your phone away. Don't kill anybody, please. And take a break. Hey,
0: we're going to close this thing the way that we started it. Diana Rossini, what makes insiders great is that you don't just have one phone. You got two phones. And I got two Batman-style red phones because the mountains are calling, Drake. The mountains are calling. Thanks for having me.
1: The mountains are calling. That is Josh Graham, Westwood One Sports Night, Westwood One Sports, and the Westwood One Sports app. How does he keep getting away with this? When we come back, last night in the NBA for the New York Knickerbockers, if you're the Boston Celtics, you're the biggest loser of the day. How do you lose to the Knicks and they go and how do you lose the Sixers and they go and do that against the Knicks? This was supposed to be your series. It's a problem. Oh, and the T-Wolves over the Spurs will give you the highlights. This is the Drake Toll Show.
2: Aaron Rodgers still hasn't decided if he's returning. I thought at this point we would have known by now that he was going to play. If the future Hall of Famer walks away, the Steelers will turn to a quarterback competition featuring Drew Aller, Will Howard, and Mason Rudolph. Not the plan, but is it their future? Westwood One Sports.
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1: It's the Drake Toll Show on Cinco de Mayo. One margarita. Two margarita.
2: Automatic.
1: Three margarita. Four margaritas. Five margaritas. And a Bloody Mary. Yeah. I cannot wait. Now, look. You're on your way to work right now. You were at the Party Animals versus the Coloco Beach Coconuts game in Las Vegas, or the Savannah Bananas and Texas Tailgaters game in College Station, 100,000 people. And you're on your way to work now, and you're thinking, I'm going to work 9 to 5, I'm going to go do my job. Well, yes, you wouldn't get paid if you didn't do that. But 8 hours from now, waiting on you at your local slop Mexican restaurant, Cancun 2 for me. There is, Curtis, you still have that song from earlier? You can sit down and you can order a red hot plate of...
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1: 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A red hot plate of...
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1: Me gustaría arroz con pollo. 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
4: Every time I go to my local restaurante, I try to get some more arroz con pollo, chicken and rice.
1: Yeah, you can't beat that, man.
5: Man, dude, they look so great.
1: Just a great tweet. Found this song that I made when I was 13 on GarageBand. Thought I would post it. And now it is Cinco de Mayo today. With Curtis Poindexter running the board and Addie Bates producing. Yesterday was an incredible day in the National Basketball Association. If you are a fan of the New York Knicks, and typically your life as a fan of the New York Knicks is just sad. You're like, oh, well, there's the Knicks. 137-98. The Knicks over the 76ers. Remember when the Knicks won that tournament? It was like, oh, it's the Knicks. What if the Knicks are real? What if the Knicks aren't a made-up idea? What if the Knicks are not a construct of the mind? What if the Knicks are a real team that can't hurt us anymore? They can't hurt New York Knicks fans anymore. I was in the city last week, and it was palpable. You could feel it. Knicks fans, you get in the subway. Whoa. Knicks fans going nuts. A blowout of the 76ers. 137-98 was the final score. The Knicks won every quarter of this game by at least 8 points. Do you hear that? The Knicks won every individual quarter of this game by at least 8 points in a 39-point victory. But it wasn't even the game of the night. It wasn't even the moment, the headline of the night. The San Antonio Spurs and the Minnesota Timberwolves. Victor Wembanyama, 11 points, 15 rebounds, 12 blocks. 12 blocks, a San Antonio record. And the Admiral used to play there. And Tim Duncan played there. Despite that, Rudy Gobert and the Minnesota Timberwolves in a 104-102 win where neither team led this game by double-digit points at any point in time. Let's go to the buzzer where San Antonio should call a timeout with 6 or 7 seconds to go, and a shot comes off the rim. The T-Wolves just call a timeout, set up the play. No, San Antonio wants to go full tilt bookie to win it at the buzzer.
6: And Minnesota comes in on the road and steals game one.
1: That was on NBC, as heard on NBC. Minnesota gets the win. Over in hockey, Carolina Hurricanes in overtime remain undefeated. A 3-2 victory over the Philadelphia Flyers. Taylor Hall takes us home.
7: Walker scoops it up, speeding through center. Walker in over the line, got it for Hall. Hall, strong move coming in toward the net. They score! Taylor Hall wins it in game two.
1: much to be excited about if you're a hockey fan in Carolina today. 6-0 in the playoffs. Over in basketball, the Cavs and the Pistons tonight. Woo! Both those teams had to go to seven. The Cavs, man, played a damn good series. The Pistons looked lackluster until the very end. The Cavs might make this thing interesting. The Lakers and Thunder. The Thunder are 15.5-point favorites. This may be a sweep for OKC in round two in the NBA postseason. We'll find out tonight with LeBron James in Oklahoma City. Oh, and in hockey, the Wild and the Avalanche. You told me the Wild were too tired to put up with the Avalanche after their series loss to the Dallas Stars, and you might be right. 9-6, the final score. The Avs over the Wild in game one of this series. Just gross. Just really, really gross. With Minnesota coming back late to make it 7-6. And then Colorado running away with it. Dropping an empty net in there just for good measure. 9-6 final score. That rematch is tonight in Colorado. A 1-0 lead in that series for a team in the Avalanche who are 5-0 this postseason. Well, that's enough sports for today. It's Cinco de Mayo, and it's Tuesday, meaning it is time for Dead or Alive. Dead or Alive today, Curtis Poindexter versus Addie Bates. Curtis, let's start the show with you. You are the defending champion. Tammy Wynette is your first Dead or Alive. Is Tammy Wynette country music singer with hits like Stand By Your Man and the wife of George Jones for a period of time, dead or alive?
2: Let's go dead.
1: Addie?
3: Sometimes it's hard being a woman. She's dead.
1: Mm-hmm. Stand By Your Man. Love that song.
3: It's
1: love
3: a great song. I don't like the message, but it's a great song.
1: Love the message.
2: It's extra hard today.
1: Tammy Wynette is dead. 55 years old. She died in 1998. For nearly 30 years without Tammy Wynette,
2: one of
1: the great country music singers of all time. Addie, dead or alive today, Brian Williams, NBC and MSNBC news reporter, who was fired by NBC for falsely claiming that a helicopter he was riding in Iraq in 2003 was hit by an enemy projectile and forced to land.
3: Alive.
1: Curtis?
2: Yeah, I think he's still alive.
1: He also falsely claimed to have been at the Brandenburg Gate the night the wall came down. Neither of those were true. He is still alive, though. Karma has not caught up yet. Brian Williams, alive. Tina Yuthers from Family Ties. Curtis?
2: This one's pretty old. We'll go dead.
1: Addie?
3: Dead.
1: Alive! 53 years old for Tina. She was Jennifer Keaton in Family Ties. Yeah, she was. Dead or alive today, Addie, Adele Adkins.
3: Is that her last name, Adele's last name?
1: It is Adele's last name. Nice.
3: Okay, then she's alive.
1: Oh, Curtis, is Adele dead or alive?
2: You know what, let's go, dead.
1: Get it. She's 38 years. Don't you dare. She's only 38 years old. She's alive and young today. Happy birthday to Adele. Send your love to my new lover. That one, she did that one in 2016. Addie Bates, dead or alive. Ann B. Davis from The Bob Cummings Show.
3: Curtis is actually supposed to go first.
1: Curtis, Ann B. Davis?
2: Let's go alive.
1: Ooh, Addie?
3: I'm going to kill her.
1: Yeah, she died at the age of 88 in 2014. She was Alice in the Brady Bunch. Ann B. Davis. All right. Michael Palin.
2: She's bonking the meat man.
1: Monty Python's Flying Circus. Monty Python and the Holy Grail. Life of Brian. A Fish Called Wanda. Michael Palin, Addie.
3: Always look on the bright side. Alive.
1: Ooh, Curtis.
2: Alive.
1: He is alive. 83 years old today. Happy birthday, John Rhys Davies. Also his birthday, he's alive. He was from Indiana Jones, the Raiders of the Lost Ark. And Lance Henriksen from The Terminator and Aliens alive as well. Happy birthday to all of you. Addie Bates produces, Curtis Poindexter runs the board, and my DoorDash is almost at my front door. It's breakfast time. Happy Cinco de Mayo, everybody. Colin Jones to Bruce Gilbert. Colin Jones texted me the other day to Bruce Gilbert, to Armin Williams, and Brian McGuire. Thank you for a job. This has been, it always will be, The Drake Toll Show.
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9: 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And on this Tuesday morning, the world of sports is alive. And we are going to get to all the big stories, including how Victor Wembanyama cost the San Antonio Spurs game one of their playoff series last night against the Minnesota Timberwolves. I'm going to tell everybody the two baseball teams left for dead that might be pulling Lazarus acts in the not-so-distant future. And I will also reveal the quarterback in the National Football League that every Super Bowl contender that needs a viable backup needs to be trading for. And it is a name that all of you will know. Our bets for tonight will close the show after yours truly won 4-1 last night. The only loser, those Philadelphia Flyers, up 2-0 against the Carolina Hurricanes. And of course, lose 3-2 in overtime. Feels like they done in that series. Down 2-0 against the Canes, who have yet to lose in this NHL postseason. Otherwise, a clean sweep of the board for yours truly. We will attempt to do it all again tonight. And I have bets on both NBA playoff games and the lone game in the Stanley Cup playoffs tonight. That is game two of Colorado and Minnesota following a 9-6 Avs win in game one. I have a bet that I absolutely love for Colorado and Minnesota. We'll give that out, plus the NBA bets, plus a baseball bet to end the show in the final hour, in the power hour. 310-840-4910 is the number. YouTube.com/@TheKostos. And you can follow me, yours truly, Nick Kostos, on all social platforms. At the Kostos, T-H-E-K-O-S-T-O-S. But we officially begin the terrific Sports Tuesday edition of You Better You Bet with a beatdown on Broadway. Come on. You know that I'm ecstatic this morning. I am delirious this morning. I'm gobsmacked this morning after what happened last night at Madison Square Garden. Knicks 137, Sixers 98. An absolute destruction by the Knicks of the Philadelphia 76ers in Game 1. The Knicks obviously taking a 1-0 series lead in this Eastern Conference semifinal, best of seven. And in doing so, in winning the game by that margin last night, the New York Knicks, these New York Knicks, who not that long ago trailed 2-1 to the Atlanta Hawks in the first round. This Knicks team, maddeningly inconsistent over the course of the season, this New York Knicks team becomes the first team in the history of the NBA playoffs to win three straight games by 25 points or more. Think of all the great NBA teams in history that have coasted through postseasons, through playoff runs, en route to a Larry O'Brien trophy. None of them have done what the New York Knicks have done these last three, winning all by 25 points or more and dusting, obliterating, eviscerating, annihilating Joel Embiid and the Philadelphia 76ers last night. And there are unconfirmed reports. Shams hasn't said this. Brian Windhorst hasn't said it. Chris Haynes hasn't said it. But there are unconfirmed reports that the Atlanta Hawks last night after the game called the Philadelphia 76ers, slid into the DMs of the Philadelphia 76ers, like we all do with people we know. Like, if you've ever had something bad happen to you in your life, and then someone you know has had someone something bad, the same thing bad happens to them, you know what you say to them? I know what it feels like. I'm here for you. Call me if you need me. The Atlanta Hawks said to the Philadelphia 76ers, listen, we know what it's like to get destroyed by this team. We're here if you need us. Just call. We'll be on the other end to answer the phone. Before we talk about the Knicks moving forward here, you know, I always say this is a show for sports fans, by sports fans. For people that love sports like you, by people that love sports like me and the crew here on You Better You Bet. So we have to talk about this from the fan perspective because I am a Knicks fan, right? And look, I'm always going to give you this perspective from the teams I root for, whether it's good or bad, because I know you feel the same things that I do when you watch your favorite teams in the postseason, the regular season, or otherwise. And I'm watching the game last night, and I almost can't even believe what I'm watching, that they're playing this well at this elite and this high a level, and I'll try and put that in perspective in a moment. But I'm trying to, like, I'm sitting there thinking last night, when Brunson makes the three at the end of the first half, and it is just an absolute beatdown, and there's like, I felt like the game was over at that point. I think even the most optimistic Sixers fan, the most pessimistic Knicks fan, probably felt like the game was over at that point. Here's my question for everybody, because I've experienced this in my life, not to brag, but I've experienced this in my life. Have you, the person watching, person listening, have you ever hooked up with a girl, guy, whatever, and you think that this person is so hot? And you're like, at the beginnings of this, and you're like, because I've had this, where I'm in the moment thinking, how is this happening right now? How did I find myself in this position that, like, this is happening right now to me? And I'm in this spot. This person's so hot, and I'm me. How is this happening? I can't even believe it. This is so great. That's how I felt like watching the Knicks. That's what I felt like at the hotel bar last week in Palm Beach watching Game 6 against Atlanta, up 72-22. I can't even believe what's happening. And I can't believe, I'm like, right now, and I understand, right, that the job is far from done and it can all go to hell. I understand it. But for right now, this is like the LeBron meme where he takes the picture of himself. He's so corny sometimes, right? Like, I can't believe this is my life with my favorite basketball team looking as good as the Knicks have. Now, in case we clip this for social, I want to make sure that this, what I'm about to say, the first sentence is included in the clip, right? Because they need to stick the landing. And they are very far away from sticking the landing. Like, nothing's happened yet. They won a first-round series, and they won game one of the second-round series. I am acknowledging that nothing has happened yet of any significant consequence. I know that. And I know, because I'm the one that said it yesterday. I got some blowback from Knicks fans yesterday, which was ridiculous. If they don't make the NBA Finals, I feel like the season's a disaster, and Mike Brown needs to go, and Giannis needs to be a New York Knick. So, like, I get it, right? I understand that there's still a long way to go. But with the way that they've played over this stretch, really, since they lost Game 3 to the Hawks in ridiculous fashion to fall behind 2-1 in the first round series, this is the best Knicks team of my lifetime. The best Knicks team of my lifetime. Better than 1993. The 92-93 Knicks. The team that had a 2-0 lead in the Eastern Conference Final over Michael Jordan and the Bulls. Had the one seed in the Eastern Conference that year. Up 2-0. Lose the next two in Chicago. You got the Charles Smith, 9,000 shots. Gets mugged by Horace Grant. Doesn't matter. They lose. And then they lose Game 6 because, of course, they do. And the Bulls would go on to three-peat beating the Phoenix Suns in the NBA Finals. This Knicks team is way better than that team, the 93 New York Knicks. They're better than the 94 Knicks, who went to the NBA Finals and lost Game 7 on the road in Houston and lost Game 6 holding a 3-2 lead. John Starks missing a three-pointer at the buzzer that would have won the Knicks the NBA Finals. Elijah Wan gets a piece of it. They're better than that Knicks team. That Knicks team struggled to beat the Michael Jordan-less Chicago Bulls and probably got a little lucky against the Indiana Pacers in the conference final, if I'm being honest. And I mean, are we really going to compare this? And like, every Knicks fans love the 99 team. Obviously, the Allen Houston shot to beat the Heat in Game 5 in Round 1 in an 8-1 upset. The Larry Johnson four-point play against the Pacers in the Eastern Conference Final before they got vaporized by Tim Duncan and the Spurs in the NBA Finals. Like, everyone loves that 99 team with Houston and Sprewell and Camby. And I love them, too. This team's way better than that team. Way better. I've never seen the Knicks play this well in my life. I'm 43 years old, a month from tomorrow, on June 6th. I've been watching this team since 1990. I've never seen them play this well. Never. And you want to be cute about, oh, what about Jeremy Lin? Yeah, that was pretty cool in the regular season. Carmelo had a couple of nice moments. This team is different, and it's obvious that they're different. It doesn't mean that they're going to win it all. It doesn't even mean they're going to win this series. They could choke it away. Of course they could. The Sixers are really good. But I think the point holds that this run that they've been on, and I think any Knicks fan that's been alive for any period of time can say this. Unless you were around for the 70s, right? And you saw them winning championships in the early 70s. This is the best Knicks team of my lifetime. What an incredible run this has been for the New York Knicks. It's been like, these last couple games, like you're playing NBA 2K, and I think the first game that you could actually do this in was NBA Live 95, when you could actually change the like player ratings, because I would always like make myself into a ship way taller than I am now, and give myself a 99 rating. This is like an NBA 2K. If you go into the game and you make Jalen Brunson's a 99, and Kat's a 99, and Anunoby's a 99, and last night Mikal Bridges is a 99... And you just dominate. You just dominate. It's unbelievable. I don't think that they are about to be the 2001 Lakers. I don't think that. I don't think this is the 2017 Golden State Warriors. Like in 01, the Lakers went 16-1. The only game they lost was game one of the finals to Allen Iverson and the Sixers. And I remember watching that game thinking, oh my God, like the Russians cut. The Sixers are going to make this happen. Iverson steps over Ty Lue. Nah, four straight against Philly to win the NBA championship for the Lakers. I don't think the Knicks are about to go on that type of run. Maybe they are. It's possible. I doubt it. And I would be really, really surprised. And the Sixers part of this conversation is really quick, right? Like, I'm being sincere. What's there to say about the Philadelphia 76ers after last night? You know, sometimes we come on the air the morning after a big game, and there's a lot to say about both teams. There's nothing to say last night about the Sixers. They got their asses kicked, right? And whether you want to attribute that to, you know, an emotional hangover from beating the Celtics two nights earlier, or a bad game plan from Nick Nurse, whatever it is, they got their asses kicked. I would expect, how about this? I don't want to use the word expect. I'm going to use the word shocked. I would be shocked, like flabbergasted, if the Sixers played like that the rest of the series. Nick Nurse is way too good of a coach. I would love it if it happened. As a Knicks fan, I would love for them to win every game by 50. It would be awesome. I doubt it happens. Like, Nick Nurse is too good a coach. I think the Sixers are too good a team. And they showed you at the very least, whether they win this series or not, like, they are a resilient team. Like, they came back from 3-1 down against the Celtics. Whether Tatum plays or not in Game 7, they won Game 7 on the road in the House of Horrors to them, known as Beantown. Like, they got the job done. I don't think the Sixers are going to lay down here and just get obliterated in the next three games. I would be shocked if that happened. And they're saying all the right things. You know, Nick Nurse has said it, talked about it in the Celtics series. Maxi parrots what Nick Nurse says, and I mean that in a good way because it's a great message, which is whether you lose by 6 or 36, it's one loss, and you move on. Now, if you're actually able to compartmentalize like that and say, you know what, it's one loss, it doesn't matter how it happens, now we move on to game two. If they're able to do that, and by the way, they were in round one against the Celtics. If they're able to do that, then yeah, it's going to be a series. Now, like, I think the Knicks are going to win. I do think the Knicks are the better team. But I don't think the Knicks are just going to sweep them and win every game by 40. Again, I would love if it happened. I'm really trying to keep things in perspective and be as grounded as I can right now. I think I'm being very fair. Because I know a lot of people, a lot of you out there, listeners and viewers, and I get it. You don't like the Knicks. You don't like Knicks fans. Hell, sometimes I don't like Knicks fans. I totally get it. And I think a lot of people, right, wrong, or indifferent, are predisposed to thinking, well, you know, Knicks fans, I always think, oh, you think your team's going to win, or you're up high, or you're down low. I think that I'm being very measured, sincerely, with the analysis here. They've been unbelievable. The ceiling is higher than the ceiling of any Knicks team of my lifetime, and also they've accomplished nothing. Fair or unfair? And that takes us to the final point here in this opening segment on this Tuesday. Before this season started, my NBA Finals prediction was Thunder Knicks and the Thunder winning the NBA championship. And you know, if you've watched or listened to the show, both on in the old time slot on the old network in 2025, or on here in the new time slot on the new network in 2026, I've never deviated from that opinion, that the NBA Finals would be Thunder over Knicks. I have said the entire season that the Knicks' upside is to go to the NBA Finals, to win the Eastern Conference. I legitimately think now, I haven't said this once since the season started. Not once. Try and find me saying it. You won't. For the first time this entire season, if you're a Knicks fan, like me, or you're just a basketball fan and you want to be honest with yourself, can the Knicks win the title? Was the percent chance before the playoffs started zero for the Knicks to win the title? I believe the answer to that is yes. Because I think, when they go up against OKC, they get destroyed by the Thunder. And I think OKC is the best team. But if the Knicks play like this, and this is the effort that you get, the defensive intensity was insane in last night's game and was insane against the Hawks at the end of the series. and the fluidity on offense. And our friend Justin Termini yesterday bringing up the astute point that the offense is now running through Carl Anthony Towns, a tremendous adjustment by Mike Brown with the way the offense is playing. And Mikal Bridges is playing with confidence. You saw it last night. You could feel it. OG Anunoby looks like a first-team All-NBA player. Can the Knicks actually win the NBA championship? I actually think the answer to that question has become yes. I'm acknowledging it's not the most likely outcome. The most likely outcome is this is kind of like, and it's not apples to apples because they were the 8 seed in 99, right? But I think the most likely outcome is this is 1999 all over again. The Knicks make the finals and get trucked by the Western Conference champion. In this case, it would be the Oklahoma City Thunder. Maybe they win a game. Maybe they win two. Thunder in five, Thunder in six. I think that's the most likely outcome. But for the first time this season, as Knicks fans, we can dream of a Larry O'Brien and not have it be wish casting. It is now a real dream in blue and orange. And it is awesome. We are just getting started here on a Tuesday morning. You bet on Westwood One Sports with Nick Costos, presented by BetMGM. We'll get to Major League Baseball coming up later in the show. We will talk National Hockey League and the Stanley Cup playoffs later in the show, and a little National Football League to start next hour. But on the other side, how the San Antonio Spurs blew game one last night against the Minnesota Timberwolves. Nick Costos and you here on You Better You Bet.
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1: Sam Penny stopped off the green. 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
3: 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Look, I'm a Knicks fan. I loved the game last night. But if you're a Sixers fan or just a basketball fan, you're not a Knicks fan, you're not a Sixers fan, you probably didn't enjoy that game very much. Kind of stunk. One-sided from beginning to end. Good thing, then, if you were like me on the East Coast and you were able to stay up for the entire thing, got to talk about it here the next morning, we got an absolute five-star certified banger last night in San Antonio. As Usher famously said on the 2003 hit pop song, Yeah, from a 1 to 10, it was a certified 20. As the Minnesota Timberwolves go into San Antonio, these scrappy, injured, undermanned Minnesota Timberwolves, who keep doing the same thing every year, and everyone looks at them and says, yeah, I don't think it's going to happen. Not this time. And they just keep doing it over and over again. Perhaps at some point, all of us will realize, hey, you know what? Maybe this team's just really good. As the Wolves steal game one, 104-102. Anthony Edwards in this game last night. If you just look at the box score, and Edwards, you know, plays 25 minutes, comes off the bench, scores 18 points, returns way earlier than expected from this like significant bone bruise that he suffered in the round one playoff series against Denver. And remember, prior to that injury, Edwards was not healthy coming into that. He has not been healthy for one game in this postseason, has not even been close to 100% health, and clearly is not at 100% health if you watch this game last night. But plays in the game, plays for 25 minutes, guts it out, and I think he's just the best. I'm like in awe of this dude. I don't think he's the best player in the league, and I'm not trying to insinuate that. He's not even, I don't think he is at least, we'll see, the best player in this series, which, you know, regardless how it went last night from three, we'll get to Victor Wembanyama. I think that title has to go to Wemby. He's not even the best player in the series, not yet. But if there were one athlete, and I mean this, and I want everybody just to think about it for a moment, right? We've all, I think all of us have heard this, right? The expression and the meme that he's got that dog in him. And the meme will show like an x-ray and like inside the person's body, like will be a dog. Is there a professional athlete right now that's alive that has that dog in him more than Anthony Edwards? Does that person exist in sports right now that has that dog in him more than Anthony Edwards? The guy is an absolute stud, an absolute warrior, not healthy, guts it out last night, and leads his team to a victory. So Edwards hasn't been healthy this entire postseason. Dante DiVincenzo ruptures his Achilles. Ayo Dosunmu, who has a star-making turn after Edwards gets hurt in the series in the first round against Denver, he hasn't played in the last couple games. And the Wolves are 5-2 this postseason against the Denver Nuggets and the San Antonio Spurs. And I think you can easily say that the Wolves are not as talented as either team. And they're also not fully healthy. And when I try and put it in perspective, I think about what my dad, God rest his soul, used to tell me about driving. And specifically about road rage. And what my dad always said was, like, yes, there can be instances where you're driving, and this is even more acute and intense for me now that I'm a father, right, where I have my daughter in the car and some moron's weaving in and out of traffic. Like, I actually want to shoot him in the head. Like, I would like this person to die. I think any parent can relate to that feeling. But, you know, if someone's acting like a jackass and is driving dangerously, whatever it may be, you know, maybe you have the urge to honk the horn a million times and flip the bird and get into it with that person. And what my dad always used to say was, maybe you're right to be angry. But the thing is that you always have to remember, and this is a good life lesson, I mean that sincerely, you never know who's crazy. What if that person's crazy? And what my dad would say is, me personally, me, Nick Costos, and my dad, we are not crazy.

0: doing it year after year, and everybody just hand waves it. Like, not going to happen this time. Do people realize, I'm going to BetMGM right now. I want to make sure I have this right. The Minnesota Timberwolves coming up in game two tomorrow night are 9.5-point dogs in San Antonio. Like, really? Like, that's what this is going to be? Not that the Spurs can't or won't cover. I'm not saying bet the mortgage on Minnesota. But if you're betting that game, how are you not betting the Wolves? Like, this team's going to get blown out? Really? This team? I don't see it. I'll be on Minnesota tomorrow night. I'm not looking to, you know, if you bet, I bet Minnesota last night, you zag, and then generally you zig after zagging. I will zag and then zag again. I will continue zagging with the Minnesota Timberwolves. This team's unbelievable. Chris Finch is an absolute stud. Jaden McDaniels is an absolute stud. How about Terrence Shannon off the scrap heap playing in these games and playing well the last couple games in the absence of Dosunmu, the absence of Dante DiVincenzo? Naz Reid, the world is his with so many big plays in last night's game. Julius Randle emerging as a clutch time scorer in the playoffs for Minnesota. I know he missed a shot at the end to put them up 4, but man, Randle makes some big shots. And listen, as a Knicks fan, I can tell you this, whether right, wrong, or indifferent, good or bad, and I'll tell you, a lot of times I felt like it was bad and wrong. Julius Randle has the irrational confidence of someone that believes he's going to make every shot. And that goes a long way when you're the underdog. You can't give enough credit to this team. Now, we're one game into round two. So I want to measure this, because I think everything I just said is true, right? That they've been able, they beat Denver with missing a number of awesome players on the team. The Nuggets with Jokic. And then just went on the road and beat the Spurs in game one. They haven't won the series. They've only won one round. So I want to be measured, right? They haven't done anything yet. But I think it is fair to say what they've done thus far is remarkable. And now we can talk about the San Antonio Spurs. You better you bet on this Tuesday, Nick Costos and you on Westwood One Sports. The San Antonio Spurs should have won this game last night. And that is not meant to be an insult at all to Minnesota. I just complimented Minnesota for like 6 minutes straight, and they deserve it. The fact that the Spurs lost this game is ridiculous. It is. And I bet the Wolves. And as a Knicks fan, I would love for the Spurs to get eliminated and the Thunder to get eliminated. I don't think it's going to happen, but you're saying, right? But let's call it like we see it. We're always honest on this show. The Spurs should have won this game last night. And before we get to Victor Wembanyama and whatever the hell that was last night from Wemby, there is a debate raging right now, and people have really strong... And to be fair, there are some arguments in sports that I will take a strong stance, and I feel like I'm right, and the other side is wrong, which doesn't mean that I am right, it's just like my conviction that I'm right. I think there's a case to be made either way with this one here. And if you watch the end of the game, you know exactly what I'm going to say here. So the Minnesota Timberwolves have the ball, right? And they're up by 2 points. They're up 104-102, which is the final score of the game. And Julius Randle is holding for a shot that it will not end the game, obviously. There will be time left for San Antonio no matter what happens to do something, assuming if he misses, they get the rebound, right? So Julius Randle misses the shot. Spurs get the rebound. Wemby kind of like holds the ball for a second before pushing it up court. And it ends with, to be fair, a good look from Julian Champagne, who shot well in this game and shot well from three in this game. And he bricks it off front rim. And the Minnesota Timberwolves win. Take a listen to Spurs head coach Mitch Johnson after the game talking about his decision there to not use a timeout and let his team play out the string.
1: On the last play, we got a rebound, and it felt like they weren't organized, and there was enough time for us to push the ball and get a look, and we didn't push it right away. So it got to be that death knock time where you got to call a timeout or not. I thought Dylan did a good job pushing the ball, kicked it ahead of Julian. Julian had a flyby, got a three-pointer in rhythm. I had no problem with the shot. That was a great shot. I hope he shoots it every time.
0: Do you? Kind of sounds like Doc Rivers, right? Just saying. Do you hope that Julian Champagne is the guy shooting that shot every single time?

0: I'm not trying to turn this into like a Julian Champagne thing, right? And whenever, just as an aside, whenever I hear his name, I think of the great Christopher Walken skit from Saturday Night Live, The Continental. Champagne. More champagne, please. The Julian Champagne shooting that shot. And I, again, I'm not saying he sucks or that he's a bad shooter at all. But Julian Champagne shooting that shot with game one on the line of the second round of the playoffs does have the feel to me of fate of the universe on the line. Give me Iguodala. If you were to name, like, the best players on the Spurs, how many names would you get to, would you throw out there before you got to Julian Champagne? How many? Five? Six? I'm not trying to be an ass here. He's a good player. And it was a good look. And he is a good three-point shooter. That's not what I want at the end of a game. Mitch Johnson can say whatever he wants. Whatever he wants. And I'm not saying he doesn't mean it. I think that's crazy. It felt to me like this was, this is meant to be an insult with how it turned out. This felt to me like the end of like an NCAA tournament game. With like the shot and the decision. Like, just run it out. Like, I'm sorry. This is not like the Florida Gators versus the Maryland Terrapins. This is not like UConn versus TCU. I just want to play it out. it's all good. You have a timeout. You have a really, really young team. Set it up. Go to overtime. And you probably win the game. Even without Steph Castle, who fouled out. I think the Spurs win the game if it goes to overtime. But instead, that's what happens. Now, I preface this by saying, if you're out there listening, watching right now, and you're pissed, and you're like, oh, it was a great decision, they got an open three. Again, I'm saying, like, I understand the thought process. I get it. I think that the reasonable minds on this matter can disagree. I would have preferred he take a timeout. And then there's Victor Wembanyama. So, you take the good with the bad, right? Wemby giveth, and Wemby taketh away. Last night, it's one of those stats where you're just, how is this even possible? Victor Wembanyama sets an NBA postseason record last night with 12 blocked shots and records a triple-double, points, rebounds, and blocks, right? So you hear that and you're thinking, wow, he must have been unbelievable in the game. I wouldn't say that. 0 of 8 from three-point range for Victor Wembanyama. And when you think about the play that occurred, it's 104-100 Minnesota in the final minute. 43 seconds to play. And Wemby basically goes coast to coast and two-hand dunks the basketball. You see that happen, and you think to you, or at least I think to myself, why doesn't he just do that all the time? Why is he shooting 8 three-pointers? He's 8 feet tall, and you can't teach that. And he thinks he's Steph Curry. Like, hey, Victor. Like, you're taller than every... You are an alien playing with humans. Like, just go shoot layups. Dunk the basketball. Like, if he went 0 for 8 from 3 and they lost by 2 at the end of the game and had a chance to win, he cost them the game. And whether or not you want to say De'Aaron, whatever it is, Castle fouls out De'Aaron, whatever it is you want to say. Wemby goes 0 for 8 from 3, they lose by 2. Why? And they're being physical with him? I don't care. He's 8 feet tall. And it's only a slight exaggeration. Go down into the post, go down underneath the basket, and lay the ball in. Fight through it. And I think what Victor Wembanyama is learning right now, and I'm not trying to turn this into a Wemby bash. He's amazing, right? You know, it's like everyone's saying now, and they're right, that regular season basketball and playoff basketball are like two different sports, right? And it's the truth. Well, here's what I'm here to say. Regular season basketball and round one against the Portland Trailblazers are a different sport than playing against the Minnesota Timberwolves and Anthony Edwards and company in round two. It's a different deal. Victor Wembanyama, with 12 blocks and going 0 for 8 from 3, is like he's a Michelin star chef, and you go to the restaurant, and the appetizer is the best appetizer you've ever had in your life. And the drinks are strong and delicious and refreshing. And then the main course comes out, and it's frozen pizza with mozzarella sticks. What's happening here? I do think the Spurs will win the series. Think about everything that went wrong for San Antonio, and they still almost won the game. And it's actually going to hurt me as a sports fan because I love this Wolves team. But San Antonio really should win the series. So, like, yes, it's a brutal loss for the Spurs. And yes, the Wolves deserve a ton of credit, and I lavish them with credit. I think the Spurs are going to win the series and advance to the Western Conference Final. But I'll tell you what. Betting note, as far as bets go, tomorrow night, spread 9.5 in game 2, get the hell out of here. Give me the crazy people. I'll take the Minnesota Timberwolves plus the points. We'll take a quick break, and on the other side, preview tonight's games in the NBA playoffs, Thunder Lakers, Pistons Cavs, here on Westwood One Sports.
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0: the Pistons will win their first playoff series in 18 years, overcoming a 3-1 deficit to keep their dream season alive. 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
2: 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Tonight, a couple NBA playoff games, and I will be wagering on both of them because I am a betting man. And we can give you a preview of the games that is both betting and non-betting. So tonight, game one, Thunder Lakers in Oklahoma City. And if you have not seen the point spread yet for this game, are you sitting down? OKC is a 15.5 point favorite tonight against LeBron James, Austin Reeves, and the Lakers. No Luka Doncic, obviously, yet for the purple and gold. Total, 214.5. I am guessing that you hear me say that point spread. Thunder minus 15.5. And you are probably thinking, and I'm not even saying you're wrong to think it, man, that's disrespectful to LeBron James. 15.5 points with LeBron in this economy? That's what you say. I say, I don't think it's enough. It's one thing for this Lakers team to beat the Houston Rockets in 6. Now, here's Oklahoma City. This is like playing Madden on rookie mode, and every deep pass you throw is an 80-yard touchdown, and now you're playing on all Madden, and those passes get intercepted and returned for touchdowns. That's the Oklahoma City Thunder. And the Thunder are going to sweep them. Now, Luka, maybe they could get one game. They need Luka to even win one game. Luka doesn't come back, this is going to be like, you know, LeBron and the Cavs against the Warriors the second year. They're going to get shredded in this series by the Thunder. They're going to destroy them. And I think they win this game by 20-plus tonight. I love the Thunder to win and cover, and it's going to make people really mad when SGA goes like 15 of 17 from the line tonight and flops a couple times and LeBron loses. Everyone's going to be really mad. And I'm going to profit off it because I'm going to bet the Thunder tonight. Love the Thunder to win and cover against the Lakers. Also have game one tonight with the Pistons and the Cavaliers in Detroit. Detroit, a 2.5 point home favorite, total in the game, 215.5. I could see a number of different scenarios playing out in this game. It would not surprise me if the Pistons won by 10. It wouldn't surprise me if the Pistons won by 3. It wouldn't surprise me if the Cavs won by 10. And it wouldn't surprise me if the Cavs won by 3. So if that's true, I'll lean into volatility here. I'll play the Cavs to win the game. Give me the Cavs on the money line here. It's possible that Cade Cunningham's the best player in the series and he's better than Donovan Mitchell, and maybe that's proven out. The Cavs are better than the Pistons. They have more good players. They just do. And the way that the Cavs played in the second half of Game 7 against Toronto, specifically Jared Allen stepping up in a big way, Donovan Mitchell hasn't scored 30 points since Game 2 of the first round against Orlando. I think it's a big Mitchell game tonight. I think James Harden does enough. Allen and Mobley, give me the Cavs to win tonight. Take a 1-0 series lead against the Detroit Pistons. Hour 1 done. Hour 2 for you coming up on the other side. We will start the hour. I'll tell you, the quarterback that every Super Bowl caliber team...
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0: 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Vince Sapienza, Vinny Bonsignor, Clay Baker. Coming to you live from Las Vegas on a Tuesday, May 5th. Also known as Cinco de Mayo. A happy Cinco de Mayo to you all. I wish it started as a happy Cinco de Mayo. It's been a tough morning, folks. Clay, Vinny, it's already been a day.
1: Uh-oh. Vince is spent. He's had enough.
0: There's, Golden Knights, game one, second round of their series last night. Taking the series lead over Anaheim, 1-0 with a 3-1 win. A little bit of controversy in that game, obviously. We don't need to get into the details, but, a little bit of controversy at the end of the game. Doing the work, as one does. You know, another late night.
1: Yeah, late night.
0: Not complaining about the late night. Yep. It's part of the grind. It's what I signed up for. It's exactly what I've always wanted. Those are fun.
1: You're the point person. You are the guy that goes. They go to you when they need the VGK stuff.
0: Vinny, there's no complaints there. There's no complaints there. I'm happy with putting in the hours. But apparently there was a gift waiting for me, unbeknownst to me, until I got home. Giant shard of metal in my tire. I wake up this morning. Guess who has three good tires? This guy.
1: This guy's got three good tires.
0: Ask me about the fourth.
2: Just so you know, there's
0: the fourth.
2: There's a tire shop right next door to the studio.
0: Yeah,
2: I've been there a couple of times.
0: Undrivable. Fourth was not with me today.
1: Boom.
0: Yesterday.
2: I am so sorry.
0: Yesterday was. The fourth was not with me today. So my Cinco de Mayo is off to, got the Uber. to get to work?
1: Yes.
0: To make sure I was here on time?
1: Early morning Uber?
2: Your wife said you're on your own today. Hitchhike.
1: Yeah, where's the support at home?
0: Well, very busy day in the Sapienza household. Big test today. She works. You know, there's a lot going on.
1: Yeah, that's...
0: So I had to get the Uber. Now, I will say, this Uber driver, 5 stars, obviously.
1: All right, good.
0: He had Netflix on. In the Tesla.
1: In the Tesla.
0: Waiting. Watching Meet the Parents. I'm not making that up. I couldn't make any of this up this morning if I tried.
1: So there's this ball of fury rolling into the Uber, and they got Meet the Parents on.
0: I was pissed.
1: Yeah.
0: I was in a good spot this morning, and for 10, 15 minutes, it kind of eased my... And I know we have a topic planned for today. We'll get to that, but it just got me thinking. What's your speed bump for Raider Nation? what would cause a great day to just be like, what are the Raiders doing? Because so far it's been swimming, all uphill, up and to the right, the trajectory on Cinco de Mayo.
1: I know this. It's a day of fun and fiesta.
0: I had thoughts of guacamole later tonight.
1: Chicken tacos, maybe a little shrimp taco, carne asada.
0: Vinny, you abandoned me to California, nowhere to be found. Help me out. Get me to work. I blame you, Vinny.
2: Well, I could take that. While you're having one of those days, which we've all been there, I want to say happy birthday to my beautiful wife, Lynn. Vince is over there complaining. Just kidding. I've had so many problems with tires in Las Vegas. I don't know what it is. Did you catch it on the freeway coming home?
0: I don't know. No idea. No idea. Just woke up to three good tires.
2: But I apologize for the day that you're having. I got to start my day off wishing my beautiful wife a happy birthday.
0: Well, see, and this is
2: and
0: what
2: her
0: I want.
2: Her, go ahead.
0: I wanted the positivity. So this is a great way to turn my tide.
2: It's not you. Look here. Put it this way, Vince. If that's the worst thing you got to deal with today, it's a great day. Honestly, it really is. Like that's a very small. I mean, I know it's a new. It's probably going to cost you. You probably get it. They're going to talk you into buying three tires. four tires. So just get ready to pull out the plastic. And you might as well. You might as well take care of it right now. Just brace yourself. I always brace myself for the worst in those situations. Trust me. I just had to drop. I don't even want to tell you how much I dropped into my car, but let's just say there was a thermostat that needed to be replaced.
0: Ooh,
2: and they found some other things. Miraculously, they found a couple other little issues.
0: Good for them.
2: Exactly. So, but you know, you're doing great. You're healthy.
0: You got
2: a chance to watch 20 minutes of Meet the Parents, which is never a bad thing, right?
0: It was actually pretty
2: good. Where'd we catch it? What part of the movie
0: was at the beginning where Greg is really having a tough time.
2: Yeah.
0: You know.
2: So De Niro hadn't come in yet.
0: No, De Niro was there, but he was really having a tough time, you know, trying to find common ground with De Niro. They had to go to the store because De Niro dumped out the Tom Collins so that he could go make a phone call because he was doing some things for his other kids. You know, it was a good time. It was a good time. But a happy birthday to Mrs. Bonsignor.
2: Absolutely. Thank you very much.
0: And I need Raider Nation. And Vinny, that did turn my tide. That did give me a smile. But I need Raider Nation.
2: I'm hearing what you were saying. I was like, man, I got to do this. This is like, what a stark contrast. Like, I feel bad for Vince, but man, I need to get this thing out. You know, it's right. It's my wife's birthday.
0: You got to turn it. You got to turn positive. You got it.
2: We had no idea that sequence was happening.
0: I had no idea my sequence was happening 90 minutes ago.
2: Yeah, those are the worst.
0: Yeah.
2: Did you notice it right when you got out to the car? And like,
0: as soon as we get out.
2: Why is my car tilting?
0: Yeah, the rage that poured in me. But anyways, we're gonna keep positive on Cinco de Mayo. All right? Now coming up.
2: Absolutely.
0: Now coming up, Dan Orlovsky has another hot take. We're gonna get to that.
1: Meet the Dan. From Meet the Parents to Meet the Dan.
0: Our discussion is not about my woes. It is about the Silver Black. And Steel, 211 Steel Reserve joined us yesterday. He was with us last week. That must have been a part where I was on the road because I missed 211 Steel Reserve because yesterday when we talked to him, it felt like first time in forever. Great to hear from him. I know many in Raider Nation was happy to hear once again from 211 Steel Reserve. But he said something very fascinating that stuck with me most of the day, and I think stuck with us, when he talked about he's drinking the Kool-Aid, but he had it on the drip system because he was so excited he couldn't do it all at once, right? So, Vinny, what is our scale here? Help me describe the way we're doing this for Raider Nation today for our topic.
2: All right, so you know, this is the time of year for everybody. It's not just Raiders; it's 32 teams, right, across the NFL, and 32 different fan bases are either feeling really good about what their team did this offseason, or they're lukewarm to it, or they're not even happy at all right now. But this is the time. Let's face it; we're in OTAs. We're getting the draft is a couple weeks in the books. Free agency, the bulk of free agency work is done. So whatever coaching changes your team made, whatever personnel changes your team made, this is kind of it, right? This is what you have to deal with right now. And this is really, honestly, the time. If you're going to be drinking the Kool-Aid, Vince and Clay, this is the time to be drinking the Kool-Aid, right? I mean, what else is there other than hope right now for your team? And so there's 32 teams out there, 32 different fan bases that are drinking a certain amount of Kool-Aid right now, or maybe they're not. Maybe they're just saying, "Get it away from me. I don't want the Kool-Aid right now." But I would imagine, and we're not saying Kool-Aid in the oh boy, you're buying that. No. We're talking about legitimate Kool-Aid that you're why you're happy right now or not, right?
0: Right.
2: And so on a scale of 1 to 5, 5 being the most. You know, the happiest, the level
0: five
2: of
0: cups
2: happiest
0: of Kool-Aid.
2: How many cups of Kool-Aid are you in on at this point with the Raiders? One cup of Kool-Aid, five glasses of Kool-Aid. Where are you on the Kool-Aid scale right now? On the glass of Kool-Aid scale right now, in terms of how you feel about the direction of the Raiders, and you know, it looked bleak, right? You guys in January. I mean, it was as bleak as it's ever been, other than the fact. And we said this, you know, everyone had to sweat out those last few games to get the top pick overall, understanding that there's times to root for your team and there's times to root for your organization. And the organization won out, thankfully, for the Raiders to go get be in position to draft the quarterback that could change this whole thing around. So, but that was just the start, and there were a lot of moves, and we've talked about all of them, and we'll talk about them again today. So how many glasses of Kool-Aid deep are you in on a scale of 1 to 5? On your conviction and contentment and happiness, I guess, of the direction of the Raiders right now.
0: And again, want to give a little love to 211 Steel Reserve, because when he said he's on the drip system,
2: yeah, just exactly.
0: Because again, he was so excited, but he wanted to keep it. He wanted to keep himself as steady as possible. Like, you know, it's one thing to ride the roller coaster of the highs and lows. But when you're so far away from the start of the season and the excitement, you have to temper it just a little bit, right? So that's why he was saying he's on the drip system. And again, that stuck with me all day, and I couldn't help but laugh. When we were talking about this last night, Vinny also said that when you weigh in, you have to let us know your favorite flavor of Kool-Aid.
2: Yeah.
0: To definitely. Which I laughed internally, did not share this until now. But I don't think I've had any other flavor other than... what is that? Fruit punch?
2: What?
0: I don't think I've had anything other than the tropical punch, fruit punch.
2: Wow.
0: The normal flavor.
2: Okay.
0: The Kool-Aid man, the guy, the red.
2: Yeah, no, there's plenty of, there's definitely.
0: Oh, and I see that.
2: Clay, okay.
0: Because when you texted, I was like, how many flavors are there?
2: Oh, yeah.
1: They've gone through some changes. Yeah.
0: Glenn, what's your flavor?
1: I love cherry or grape. Like, they're kind of like one in one right
0: cherry
1: there.
0: Cherry or grape.
2: See, yeah. Clay and I grew up on a time where when mom came back from grocery shopping, or dad, whoever it was, you know, we don't want to put it all on just mom from the grocery store. Or sometimes we were there at the grocery store with her. Trying to figure out what packet of Kool-Aid did she bring home, because that was kind of a treat, you know, and so there were many different flavors. I'm the fruit punch guy. I like the red. That mm-hmm. you know, I guess
0: yeah, that's
2: yeah,
0: me.
2: That's my favorite. But there's all sorts of different flavors. And by the way, Clay, we got to get Vince just for the sake of it. Don't we have to get him one of the sugarless ones? Remember that when you made the mistake and you didn't realize
0: sugarless one. Those are gross.
1: Yeah, just to save like 30 cents so you can add your own sugar on your own. What am I, a scientist? I don't know how to add the sugar.
2: But no, we did it for health. We did it for quote unquote health reasons. But it was
1: it was
2: one of those things where you're like, look, you know, it's like I'm sorry, but eating the gluten free pasta, I'm like, look, I'll cut corner somewhere else, but don't
0: tried that.
2: Mess with my pasta, right?
0: I have tried it.
2: Of course.
0: What are we doing?
1: I don't even know if that's pasta anymore.
0: Get rid of those things.
2: It isn't. You want to think, you tried it. Here's the reason why you tried it, Vince. You tried it because sometimes we actually think that you can have your cake and eat it too,
0: bingo.
2: Literally. Or you could have your pasta and eat it too.
0: Bingo. You cannot.
2: There's just certain things where you just got to say, you know what? I'll just spend an extra 15 minutes at the gym today. Whatever I got to do to burn it, I'll figure that part of it out. But don't mess with my pasta ever, man. Ever.
1: These are two Italian families. Like, whoa, whoa, whoa! Yeah. Don't mess with stuff in our realm. This is ours. Mess with it.
0: Yeah, I'm not even gonna lie to you. I remember the first time I told my parents that I tried gluten pasta. The look I got was, what? Why? What are you doing? Don't do that. Just eat regular pasta.
1: We got to get Vince into some therapy.
0: Yeah,
1: like that. Some brainwashing needs to be happening.
0: So on a 1 to 5, 5 cups of Kool-Aid being the most, clearly, 1 is more or less than 5. Where are you in the direction of the Raiders today? Post-free agency, post-draft, post-rookie minicamp, as we look onward now to OTAs, because it's a good point. You bring up, Vinny, when we talk about how bleak things looked in January, whether it was the end of the Raiders season, which felt as long as maybe even the year prior, and that season felt long, right? Like, that was a long season. 11 straight weeks without a win, and then you followed up with what the Raider Nation had to go through last year, and then even the bleakness of, we could talk about hope, right? Hope is always, is typically a good thing, but it's sometimes a scary thing. In this particular case, because you have known quantities now, specifically at head coach, at the quarterback position, what you've done at free agency in the draft, you can now put your hope in actual tangible things, right?
2: Right.
0: In January, definitely, that hope was more faith-based, that the organization, who for years had not got it right, will get it right.
2: Right, that was like, hey, you got Tom Brady, you got John Spytek, you got the organization, you got Mark Davis, and you got the ownership, the new ownership group,
0: right,
2: but that's what you had. That's all you had was that. You felt good about who was making the decisions, and the fact that, and I would add this, Vince. I think for me, where it really where I felt like, okay, this might be different now is literally the statement that Mark Davis put out regarding the coaching change and who was in charge and who was making the calls. It was we talked about it that day on the show. It was a clear defined who was running the football side of things. It was going to be John Spytek and Tom Brady. It wasn't going to be coach, and at that point there wasn't a coach, but it clearly sent a signal to the fan base and to everybody else who was in charge. And I felt like that was a seminal moment in a lot of ways for this offseason. It set up everything that we saw, and I felt, from my own perspective, and would love to get you guys' thoughts on this, from my own perspective, that was going to change things. And that's why I felt like even more hope and more confidence should abound, because, okay, they're doing this the right way. They're clearly defining who the decision makers are going to be and who's going to lead this charge. And there's no more blurred lines or confusion or anything like that, which I felt was extremely important.
0: Yeah, and again, I go back to that hope and that faith, right, at the beginning. You're hoping they get the coach right. As much as you believe, and I've said this before, as much as you believe in the decision makers, at the end of the day, they can make the right decisions, but the guy
2: right.
0: still has to be the guy, right? Like,
2: well, they call it hope for a reason, right?
0: Yeah,
2: it's called hope for a reason.
0: So Clint Kubiak being that guy, clearly, step one. He hasn't done anything as a head coach yet, so we don't know what that looks like. But everything we do know feels like he is that guy, right? Like,
2: they've
0: that's
2: got
0: fair
2: a
0: to
2: plan.
0: Say.
2: Yes, exactly.
0: And to the point of even then, you go further, right? You, Clay, we're sitting there watching the national championship game, and even before that, the CFP, and the conversation then was Dante Moore, mm-hmm. is he coming out? And as a fan base, you're like, how this guy comes out? You want options. You want, because you want to make sure you're getting the guy.
2: Yeah, especially if you ended up with the number two pick.
0: Exactly.
1: So, yeah, you're doing some shopping and you're doing some comparison analysis. You
0: so
1: know?
0: That's what I mean. That's why I feel this question is much different today than
2: course.
0: At any point in the offseason, because the if we were to ask this question today, let's just say prior to was it the semifinal or the quarterfinal? Which one was Oregon? Indiana, it doesn't matter. But prior to that game.
2: That was a semifinal,
0: yeah. The semifinal. So prior to that game, there was excitement. There was, there was drinking of the Kool-Aid.
2: We were talking about it.
0: There
2: we
0: was
2: were
0: drinking,
2: saying,
0: but,
2: like,
0: what
2: hey,
0: I'm
2: guys,
0: is
2: this,
0: there,
2: this one of these guys could be your quarterback.
0: But
2: right?
0: what I'm saying is you were drinking
2: Watch
0: plenty
2: it and scout
0: of Kool-Aid
2: it.
0: That day, knowing, hey, one of these two guys can be the guy. But how different does it feel with the new information and having a guy in tow now who has been
2: right.
0: on your field, who has been in front of your microphones wearing your shield? How different does the direction of this franchise feel for not just him, but for all of it? Everything that has transpired since January, which we're now,
2: that's
0: 4 months.
2: That's the key to it all, Vince, is that, because we've talked about this, you guys, if the Raiders drafted Fernando Mendoza and did nothing else, or didn't do what they did, you know, made just whatever moves that they made didn't measure up to the moves that they did make, right? Trust me when I say this. Everybody, including the national media, would be, wow, they're throwing Fernando Mendoza into the fire. Typical Raiders. This isn't going to work. And all those reasons that you start thinking about of why it's not going to work would be talked about right now. That's what everybody would be. Is Fernando Mendoza going into a hopeless situation? Are the Raiders going to crush Fernando Mendoza? But the opposite actually happened. And now the reaction... And there is something to be said about the national reaction sometimes, you know, the kind of helicopter view that they have, and it would be easy for that national reaction to be what it sometimes typically is for the Raiders, like, you know, wow, Fernando Mendoza is going into a hopeless situation. But even the national people understand, based on what the Raiders did, the money that they spent, the players that they brought in, the coaching changes that they made, have set up a situation where you're starting to look at it and going, really, there aren't that many reasons why this should fail. There's way more reasons why this is going to be a success. And so that, to me, should raise the level of glasses of Kool-Aid that you're drinking. But I'm not putting that on anybody. However many you're in, you're in. And we'd love to know why and how many and, of course, what flavor. But because of what they did, you guys, it changed everything. Like Fernando felt for me on draft weekend, and then you add all the other players that they brought in, but just Fernando alone, that was sort of the cherry on top of what has been a spectacular offseason. I can't think of any other word to use other than spectacular. They checked off every single box to the best of their ability to this point, and it's still just in the infancy stages of getting this thing turned around with Fernando now as the quarterback and Clint Kubiak as the head coach. Is still just the very beginning, but what a hell of a beginning.
0: But if you don't feel that way,
2: yeah,
0: we do
2: exactly.
0: Want to hear from you, and we want to hear why. 702-365-9200. Good point by Raider in Tex? He says nobody's wearing the shield yet. It's a good point. He's wearing the shield on his warm-up shirt, just not the helmet. But good point. Way to keep me in check. You know, we're supposed to keep me positive. Clay, they're coming at me.
1: Vince has had a hard morning.
0: It's about me this morning.
1: Everyone go gentle into this morning with Vince.
0: 702-365-9200. Nation, we want to hear from you. We need to hear from you. The direction of the football team. The direction of your football team. You drink the Kool-Aid? How many cups? 1 to 5. We'll get to your reactions. We'll hear from some of the newest names on the Raiders roster throughout the show. But first...
2: Hey, guys. 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
2: In the Calder Cup playoffs, the Henderson Silver Knights are taking on the Colorado Eagles. How is that series going, Brian?
3: 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Tried to center. It bounced right back to him. Center point, Cormier. Pressure deflection, score! That's a winner in overtime for Tanner Lisinski! And the series is tied!
2: That was Brian McCormick with the call. The Silver Knights are in Colorado Wednesday night against the Eagles. 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
6: I think when you look at the body of work and what was asked of these two quarterbacks, you have to start with the question, who needed to do more to carry their football team to play well? Ty Simpson. And it's not close between those two quarterbacks. I think Ty Simpson is QB1. I think Ty Simpson is the best quarterback in this class.
7: I had no idea you could milk a cat.
8: Oh, yeah, you can milk anything with nipples.
9: I have nipples, Greg. Could you milk me?

0: I think we got Vince back. We lost Vince early in the morning. I think we brought him back. It's just the Kool-Aid.
1: Just out of curiosity, when did Dan say that? what's the time stamp on what Dan said?
0: Oh. That was March 23rd.
1: Oh, okay.
0: From the Get Up show.
1: Yeah, I thought it was new.
2: We did that. I didn't know he was going to run the Meet the Parents thing. Kind of knocked me off course.
1: When I say lone wolf on that, now he is a good quarterback. I mean, the Rams obviously saw that. If you think that you know, Les Snead and Sean McVay are drafting Ty Simpson number 13 overall, and he's not a good quarterback, I have some Oceanside.

0: where Dan was going with all that.
1: Dan would be an example of someone who is not drinking the Raiders Kool-Aid.
0: Well,
1: in terms of the best possible options of what they could have done. That's what I'm saying.
0: Yeah, and he would have, and he does like Fernando. It's not that he doesn't like Fernando. It's just that inexplicably, he feels like Ty Simpson's the better quarterback. And when I hear him saying that Ty Simpson had to carry his team and it's not even close, well, okay. But when he was asked to do that, what happened, you guys?
1: It's also, we were just talking about during the break how it's funny hearing that an Alabama quarterback had to do more than an Indiana quarterback.
0: Right. In college football. Yep. Definitely.
1: That statement doesn't seem to make sense.
2: Right.
0: And it's not like Alabama didn't. Yeah. It's not like Alabama didn't have players that
1: were drafted.
0: It's
1: not like Alabama wasn't, I don't know, Indiana.
2: Yeah. Can't we throw some empathy towards the Alabama players who are playing at such a disadvantage?
1: Poor Bama.
2: Indiana's got everything and Alabama is not.
1: That being said, we wanted to use that as an example of someone who wasn't drinking as much Kool-Aid as maybe some others for Raider Nation. But, Vinny, before we get to the thoughts of Raider Nation, 702-365-9200, that might be a better take than Dan's latest take. Dan Orlovsky tweeted this morning, "Guacamole is best without cilantro and red onion. Happy Cinco de Mayo."
0: Well, I'm not a big guacamole guy. Usually, I'm like, what are you saying? Yeah, I can't answer that because I just don't like guacamole. So I don't like it with it, without it.
1: Yeah, but
0: or anything.
1: But what he's saying, guacamole is best without cilantro and red onion. Basically, he's saying he likes avocados.
0: Right.
1: He likes smashed avocados. Mashed avocados. That's not guacamole.
0: Exactly.
1: That's avocado toast without the toast.
0: Well, he was the same guy that tweeted out that he feels like he couldn't make sense of sausage gravy. Remember that? Like, what do you mean? There's turkey gravy. There's beef gravy. There's sausage gravy. There's bacon gravy. There's all sorts of different gravies. What is so hard to understand about the concept? You put however you make your gravy with the flour and the whatever, you know, and you just add crumpled sausage to it. What's
1: if
0: so hard to understand?
1: If you're not first,
0: about that?
1: You're last. Well, that doesn't make any sense. There's second. There's third. There's fourth.
0: His food takes are legendary, and I, at this point, sometimes I'm starting to wonder if he's just trolling or if he's like legitimately that way with his food takes, because they're bizarre to say the least.
2: I mean, of all the days to put it out on Cinco de Mayo, but to say like I don't like stuff with a lot of flavor, that's pretty much that is, and that pretty much kind of like you know encapsulates all the takes.
0: But to Vince's point, the other part of that, the even bigger part of that is he's calling. To make it guacamole, you got to add those things. When you take those out, then it just becomes avocado.
1: Responses
0: like
1: are
0: there's a tomato and then there's sauce, right?
1: Yeah.
0: You could have the tomato, but that doesn't mean that you have a sauce like a marinara sauce.
1: That's
0: or
1: like
0: whatever.
1: Saying, I like pasta. I just don't like the noodles. What?
2: I don't like using a fork.
1: You know, I wanted to ask you a question, being it was Cinco de Mayo. I had a lot of other stuff planned, but, you know, I only have three good tires now, so there goes all my plans.
2: Goodbye plans.
1: I was going to ask how much is too much guacamole on Cinco de Mayo. But now I don't think we can get to that question, because now is anybody in Dan Orlovsky's camp when it comes to guac or the lack of Kool-Aid being drank for Raider Nation? 702-365-9200.
0: Absolutely. How many glasses of Kool-Aid are you in right now with your confidence level of the direction that the Raiders are at right now? And it's like Vince said earlier, it's markedly different than in January when this thing ended up, and Pete Carroll was still the coach for a few more hours anyway. And it felt like things were years and years away. And I'm not saying that things are here, that they've arrived by any stretch of the imagination. We're still saying that this is kind of the beginning stages of the revamp. But there are a lot to me. There are a lot. It's

0: you can eliminate some of those years. They've reduced the years, as long as they keep making good decisions. But where are you? How many glasses of Kool-Aid are you in, and what's the favorite flavor of Kool-Aid?
1: I had a text. They're coming in like hotcakes. Oh, there it is. The good doc. Vinny Vincent Clay. First of all, there's no such thing as fruit punch. The flavor is red.
0: Yeah.
1: My apologies.
2: Comes right down to
1: my
2: it.
1: My apologies.
2: Red.
1: My apologies. Anyways, I'm sitting at a solid 4 cups of purple. Best one. Plus purple. 2 extra scoops of sugar. The plan makes sense. No Band-Aids. This doesn't mean immediate playoff success. It's about building something sustainable for the long term. Finally, a vision and a plan that makes sense. So he's going 4 cups, but 2 extra scoops of sugar.
0: Oh, boy.
1: Oh, boy. That's all right. You live your life. You do you. Responsibly, of course. Gage up on the text line, Vinny, says, I'm Abe Honest, guys. I like just about everything we've done to improve our team. What has stuck out with me is we don't know if Kubiak and Rob Leonard can lead men. Like, can they fire them up the way Gruden, AP, etc. I want to see some fire from them on the sidelines this year.
0: Yeah, I mean, I think fire is great and all that, fire and brimstone and all that good stuff. But I feel way more. What I feel is more important, and somebody taught me this a while ago. You win football games, like football games come down to execution, and you know all those battles that we talk about, third downs and red zone and all that. But to me, still to this day, a lot of even those moments are conquered and won by the work that you do Monday through Saturday, preparing for those moments, and then going out there and just simply executing. Sometimes you need, you know, the fireside chat on the sideline, and sometimes you need that at halftime, and you need that motivation. I get it. I understand it. But Vincent Clay, maybe you guys see this a little bit differently. I think what's even more important to that is just being confident, because you understand what your role is and what your responsibility is and what the plan is. And then it's just a matter of going out there and executing and being free and being, so in command of what you have to do. And this is where coaching comes into play, is getting your team to that point where they are so in tune with what you're trying to do and what the plan is that the very next logical step is just going out there and executing it, not feeling, you know, all pressured, not feeling, oh my gosh, if I don't do this well, I'm going to get yelled at over on the side. No, what it should be is that you just go out there, and the next step, because we're so confident, we're so well prepared, is just going out there, executing it, free mind and free will, and just doing it. I think that's way more important than, you know, slamming your head up against the locker and somebody giving you this big, massive speech, which I don't disagree. Those are important, too. But the more I do this, you guys, the more I realize it's way more about preparation and understanding and having the confidence then and being up and being motivated, because you know that you've got the right plan in place to go out there and do it. And you know that plan. You have a command of that plan, and you're going to execute your part of that plan to the best of your abilities, because you're a free mind, body, and soul, because you're so prepared.
1: 702-365-9200. Let's get out to the phone. Salsa Sal joining us here on the Morning Tailgate. A happy Cinco de Mayo to you.
3: What is up, brothers? How you guys doing?
0: Very hey, good.
2: Good morning.
1: I'm okay.
3: I was okay until I heard Orlowski say no onions. Like, come on, bro. Come on. Guacamole toast, avocado toast. Not bad, but... Oh, man, you got to have some
0: time
3: onions and cilantro, man.
0: Yeah,
3: time and place. One in Rome. One in Rome. Yeah, one in Rome. Yeah, but no, hey, you guys are talking about hope, and today is a very important day in our history of the restaurant. Today's the day my grandfather passed away, my grandfather's son, who started the business in 1942. And when my dad took over, he was just 15 years old, you know, and there was a lot of questions. I didn't know about this, you know, because I was born 11 years later after my grandpa died. And there was a lot of questions, you know, can this young kid do it? Can they keep up the family tradition? A lot of family members tried taking it over. And hindsight 2020, you know, 40 years later, you know, my dad is still running it. We're celebrating 85 years next year. And that's what excites me about the restaurant. I mean, I'm sorry, the Raiders, you know, is that there's hope. My dad and I were talking about this. You know, he's only been to one game as a season ticket holder, and it was the Ravens game. And he was just saying, you know, like, this reminds me when I was young, and there was just, I could see the light. And he had a lawyer, a mentor, talk to him and just told him, you got to lay down the bricks, brick by brick, and foundation, you know. And that's what I'm realizing with the Raiders. You know, every year I'm optimistic. Q show yesterday, they were talking about what years were you, you know, excited and felt it. You know, I felt it in 2017, felt it in 2022. But this year, it really feels like there's actually people in place, you know, to really, you know, just Clint Kubiak. So think about Clint Kubiak and Spytek running the show, there being the chain of command. It just feels right. It feels like there's a new hope. Yesterday was May 4th, so I'm kind of tying that in as well. But I'm just excited. I'm super excited. And when I hit up Q to send Darnolowski some salsa, I'm going to make sure I put extra onion in there.
0: There you go.
1: Wait, Salsa Sal, real quick. Wait, you said you felt what you're feeling in 2017 and 2022, right?
3: Correct.
1: But did you feel it in May? Or was that the building of the season? Because in 2022, that was a season that was, again, it wasn't perfect, right? In 2017, maybe a little bit more.
0: Well, they had just traded for Davante Adams going into 2022. I remember being pretty
3: – going into the season.
1: But that's what I'm asking. Yeah. Does it feel in May the same as it does now, or is it different?
3: You know, it feels different because it's a – you're like in 2014, I guess you could add in that going into 2014, you know, like you being from Fresno, you felt like, oh, Derek Carr can make all the throws. So you just felt like, oh, can we have our Peyton Manning? Mm. Is this our future? And that's the excitement. That's what it feels like. You know, one of my maintenance guys is a Chiefs fan. So he got to see, you know, Patrick Mahomes. Yeah, sadly. Yeah, he's a great guy, but he's a Chiefs fan, unfortunately. And he was talking to me the other day, too, about, yeah, they got lucky that Pat just, you know, hit the ground running. But they were excited to see, hey, if we have a couple of hiccup years, at least we know we have a good coach in a system in place with a quarterback. And that's where I'm feeling. It's like the same feeling, but this is times 10 because it feels like it's not going to just be like 2 years of success. If everything goes right, it feels like my kids can have a happy childhood, unlike me.
0: Yeah. Where I feel it's a little bit different from the fan base, the reaction that I'm getting and the feedback that I'm getting. And I remember doing our show, Clay, in 2022. There was still a large segment, if not half of the segment of Raider Nation, maybe even more so, that just weren't feeling Josh McDaniels. That was his first year. 2022 was his first year. So while they went out and traded for Davante Adams and they had made the playoffs the year before, it felt like there was a lot of hope going into 2022. There was still a lot of skepticism on Josh McDaniels. So that, to me, tempered it compared to now, whereas I think there's maybe some curiosity on Clint Kubiak because he just hasn't done it. But I feel like there's way more confidence in Clint Kubiak and the coaching staff than there was for the coaching staff under Josh McDaniels and his coaching staff.
3: Yeah, you hit the nail on the coffin. You know, I think I tried to forget about Josh McDaniels so much that I completely forgot that. I was so happy about Davante, I almost drove off the freeway, you know, reading my tweet from Adam Schefter. But at the same time, I remember sitting at the counter at the restaurant reading Josh McDaniels became the head coach, and I was in a bad mood. So you're right. Yeah. I put that on the back burner so much that I completely forgot about JMD for a second.
1: Best of luck today, Salsa Sal. We appreciate you. 702-365-9200 is the number. 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
1: Welcome back inside the tailgate. 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Let's get out to Raider B in the Bay Area. Good morning.
14: Hey, good morning, fellas.
15: Good morning.
0: Good morning.
14: All right, so yeah, I mean, as a Raiders fan, I mean, most of us drink the Kool-Aid every year, and that's kind of a running joke with me and my friends. You know, we're always drinking the Kool-Aid, but, and, you know, every year's different. 2016, drank the Kool-Aid, was super excited, and so, you know, Derek Carr broke his leg. 2022, you know, they traded for Devontae. Was on a super high, excited about that, and, you know, things eventually obviously fell apart, but this year it's just different. Feels like the future is really bright. You know, it's like set up for long-term success. Every move is calculated. There's patience. You know, I have a lot of friends in the Bay Area that are 49er fans, and, you know, I have friends that are Broncos fans. I even, shockingly, even have a friend that's a Chargers fan.
15: Whoa.
1: What are you doing?
14: All of them. Yeah, I know. Anyway. But all of them, even my father-in-law, who might be the biggest Raider hater, you know, I know, all of them are even saying that the Raiders' moves are great moves, calculated, set up for the future. All of them are even, they know that the Raiders' future is bright. So, as for excited about this year, I don't, you know, expect to win the Super Bowl, but I've got really high hopes for the future. I'll say that. Mm-hmm. And when it comes to Kool-Aid, I don't know, a few glasses, I guess, I'm drinking, and I got to stick to the standard. I think it's fruit punch. You know,
1: no, we were just informed that it's just red. The
0: no,
1: red one.
0: It's not.
14: Just red.
0: It's
14: okay,
0: not.
14: Yeah, you got to go with classic. That's whatever. Whatever the old classic is, that's what I like.
0: There's two different
16: thanks,
0: reds.
16: Raider B.
1: Thanks, Raider B.
0: There's two different reds, guys. There's cherry and there's fruit punch. We got to make that clear.
1: What's the good one? What's the one that...
0: I like both
1: what's
0: of
1: the
0: them.
1: But what's the standard... It's the punch one.
0: I would imagine that generally speaking, yeah, more people like the French fruit punch, but cherry is pretty popular too. So there's actually a Great Blue Dini. I've never tried the Great Blue Dini.
1: That sounds amazing.
0: They're slushy style. Sharkleberry Finn. How about Sharkleberry Finn? Rockadile Red. So there's, you know, pink lemonade, there's mango, there's pineapple, but there are two different reds, and you can technically go strawberries red too, but it's a lighter red. So
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17: Accident Southern Beltway, that's showing westbound at Gibson, also I-11 southbound at Casino Center, I-11 northbound the off-ramp to Cheyenne and Rainbow at Shelbourne Avenue.
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8: Flying through into hour number two here in the Morning Tailgate. 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Vince Sapienza, Vinny Bonsignor, Clay Baker, coming to you live from Las Vegas on a Tuesday, May the 5th. Cinco de Mayo. The Force was with us on a Monday. Hopefully the guacamole is there for you, Dan Orlovsky, on a Tuesday, as you get set to host your fiestas, wherever they may be. You know, Timothy Chalamet did not attend the Met Gala. He went to the Knicks game instead.
9: What?
8: You know who else didn't go to the Met Gala? Jesse Merrick, because he wanted to make sure he was ready for us. Host, founder, Silver and Black Sports Network, Emmy Award winner here in Las Vegas. Jesse, good morning. A happy Cinco de Mayo to you. And you're not like Dan Orlovsky. You like a little cilantro, a little red onion, a little spice in your life when it comes to the guac.
9: Oh, 100%. You got to load that thing up, man. Like, I'll put it on the tacos, put it in the guac, like, you name it. I'm all for all the sauce and all the heat.
8: Vinny doesn't like guacamole. Your thoughts?
9: Wait, Vinny, what? You're from Ventura, California, and you don't like guac?
10: I'm not a, I don't like avocados. I don't like avocados.
9: No, yeah. This is crazy, Vinny. I don't know if you guys know this. You're talking to a dude whose family owns an avocado farm. So, like, that's like, that's an assault on my character, Vinny.
10: So sorry. You know what?
8: Here's the fun thing. I did know this.
10: My wife, I'll put it this way, though. My wife and kids more than make up for my lack of guacamole eating, or avocado eating. So your family business is still in good hands, because the three other Bonsignors are double, tripling, and quadrupling up on
8: and it's Mrs. Bonsignor's birthday.
10: Yes, exactly.
8: The other question, I had, but we'll get to Raiders talk. We got plenty of time.
9: Yeah.
8: How much is too much guacamole on Cinco de Mayo?
9: There is no such thing. I mean, come on. I am, again, even before we got into the business of guacamole and avocados, I was an avocado and guac guy on everything. Dare I say I overuse it.
8: Clay, did you get your avocado gift basket from Jesse? I haven't got mine yet.
11: Oh, well, you should feel bad then.
8: Oh, you got yours?
11: Yeah, I got mine a week ago. Been just sitting up in high cotton with avocados.
8: All right. Too much fun. Jesse, all right, from guacamole to Kool-Aid, we're asking Raider Nation, are they drinking the Kool-Aid? On May 5th, after the offseason that has been had, still more to come, but with all the big items checked off the box, right? Like, when you look at where this franchise was even in January, let's say, compared to where it is now, where do you stand in terms of the optimism, in terms of the buy-in, if you will?
9: Yeah, no, I am, like, all in on like every move they've made for the most part. You know what I mean? I think the one thing they obviously don't expect Max to come back, probably wouldn't have signed Quiddy Pay had they known he was coming back. But the way it's all worked out, now it makes a lot of sense having two run stuffing edges. So for that one, I'm kind of like, yeah, no, like you can literally put a nice green check mark next to every move they've made. And so like, and when I say that though, I don't want people to misconstrue it as like, oh, they're going to be a playoff contender. Like, no. This team still has a long way to go. The reason I'm so all in on all the moves they've made is because for once it seems like they've kind of, you know, put action behind what they've been saying. It's not this like, oh, we're going to, you know, win now, but also, you know, build a foundation for the future and rebuild and try and like mix the two. It's like, no. Like we're all in on just injecting this roster. I mean, think of all the 25-year-olds on second deals that they brought in that feel like they have something to prove, but have like elite type traits, you know, and then you go in the draft and seemingly, you know, hit it on a handful of guys that just all kind of make sense for the Raiders. Now, look, the draft is a crapshoot. We'll see how it ends up working out for them. But all the moves that they made, for the most part, makes sense. And then they bring in Kirk Cousins and take the heat off of Fernando Mendoza to let you throw him out there when he's ready. And you sit back and think like, okay, you know, the way that I've been telling everybody is like, if the Raiders can go out there and win six games and lose competitively next season, I think that's a massive step forward for this team. And I think that's something fans should be fired up for, because then if they follow it up with another round of free agency and another solid draft, all of a sudden you're talking about a team that could be contending for a playoff spot, I think, in 2027.
10: Yeah, I completely agree, and let's stay right there with the, hey, but we're not saying that they're going to win nine games or even eight games. It might be a six-win season, right? So what getting to that conclusion or setting that expectation, what is that the product of? Do you feel like there's still positions that need to be manned with better personnel? Do you just need to see some of these young players, you know, develop and get older? Is it, hey, Fernando Mendoza needs to get his feet wet before they can start even thinking about those types of things? So is it a talent issue or is it just a development issue at this point for you? Obviously, they're going to make tweaks and additions, you know, next offseason. We all get that. But what would be the concern for you in terms of saying, but I'm not saying that they're going to win 10 games next year?
9: Yeah, the big thing for me is, like, I need to see it. And I guess that would more point to your question of development. You know what I mean? I look particularly in the receiving core. Look at the bodies that they have in there. It's a lot of young guys that need to prove to this staff if they belong. You know, I know John Spytek took Jack Besh and Dante Thornton, but also Trey Tucker is one of those guys that we all in the media, I think, like we've seen him, you know, have success early on in the season last year, even had a good year surrounded in a really bad situation, you know, but still needs to show this staff what he can do. The offensive line, you know, there's some question marks there. You like the moves that they made in terms of stabilizing some things. And we all agree. I know we all are on the same page that we think that there's still more meat on the bone with this offensive line. And they think that the coaching staff is going to be able to get more out of them, but we need to see it. And then even in the secondary as well, you know, with Eric Stokes, like, yes, great season by him. Need to see it consistently. Need to see if he is indeed that guy that was taken in the first round a handful of years ago. Darian Porter, what's his development look like? Jermaud McCoy, even though I love that move, what's his availability going to be like this year and next year going forward as well? Hezekiah Mass, a guy who had a ton of ball production, you know, his final season in college at Cal there. But again, can you do that in the league as a lighter in the pants guy who's what, like 185-ish or so? You know, and we need to make sure and see if those moves on the back end work out for them as well. So while I like what they did and I see the pieces of the puzzle being put together, those are some of the areas in particular that I'm really watching to see, okay, how do those pieces develop? And if they develop like me and I think the staff thinks, then all of a sudden that's where you have the makings of a team that could be really moving in the right direction.
11: And maybe in the same breath as like somebody like Keyron Crawford, who might be seen as like, you know, league wide as more of a, all right, maybe a developmental project, but the Raiders seem to feel differently about him. You know, at number 67, they feel like this guy can make an impact right away, and he might, because some of the intangibles really spread out.
9: Yeah, they won't. I don't think they move on from Snowden unless they feel pretty good about him, because I think Snowden was a guy that was actually fairly effective when he got thrown out there, you know? And so I think that they don't make that move unless they feel pretty good about Keyron Crawford. So that right there should tell you something. But also, again, when you guys have seen it, like when you go and watch the highlights or turn on the tape of that kid, I mean, that first step, the burst off the line just jumps off the tape to you. It's insane how fast it is. And that's one of those things where coaches will see that and they're like, I can work with that. Even though maybe he needs a little bit of work in the run in his run defense, you know. And honestly, like I liked what he did as a run defender, but I can see where there could be some work to be done there. And so I think he's one of those guys that is going to benefit a ton from working with Max Crosby. He's already doing all the right things, texting and calling him. He's in his ear, asking him the right moves. I think what really struck me was when we spoke to him last week, you know, him saying that he asked Max, like, what did you do wrong your rookie year? Not like, hey, what did you learn or what were the great things? Like, no, what did you do wrong so that I can avoid that? Like, I just think that's a very mature question to ask, you know? And so I just am fired up for that kid because he seems like he's coming in with the right mentality. It's also not to like beat a dead horse here, but with Tyree, how many times do we talk about that first step off the line? Like, that's not something you have to worry about with this type of kid. Different players, don't get me wrong, similar position, but Tyree was a different player and obviously moved around a bit more than I'd imagine that Keyron will. But it's just one of those things where it's like you either got it or you don't, and this kid has it. Now it's a matter of, again, can the coaches get the rest of it out of him? And I think that's where the Raiders are in a different position now, too, coaching-wise, because they've got a young group, and even on the offensive side of the ball in particular, with Kubiak and those guys, like, they all have PhDs in this system that they're going to be running, you know? So that's a massive step forward for them. And Rob Leonard, the familiarity with the defensive line and just his background and the different, you know, insane defensive minds that he's worked with, you have to like what he's going to be able to get out of these guys as well.
8: Jesse Merrick, Silver and Black Sports Network, joining us here on the Morning Tailgate, Raider Nation Radio 920. It's a great point on the first step between Crawford and Tyree. Again, two different positions, two different players, but that first step, I mean, there's no comparison. I want to go back to somebody you just touched on, Jermaine McCoy. What is your perspective or your opinion? Again, we don't know what his medical is. We understand we don't know what's going to happen. But in terms of how you view him, do you view him purely as a bonus? Or do you view him as somebody that you will rely on in some capacity, starting capacity? I'm not talking 10 years from now, 5 years from now. I'm talking about right now. Do you view him as just a pure training camp bonus player that if he can play, he can play? Or this is a guy that if he's there, he's there. If he's not, I still feel good about the secondary. Like, where do you place him in terms of valuing where the Raiders are and what they did in the secondary?
9: Yeah, I view him as a lottery ticket, to be completely honest. That's how I kind of have taken him. Like, I think this should be a redshirt year from him. Again, I'm no doctor, none of us are. So we'll see what the diagnosis ends up being on him and what their plan is for him. But I view him as a lottery ticket purely because, kind of like I talked about with the receivers, of guys who need to kind of prove things. If this is a year where he doesn't play, you know, and again, we'll see what happens there. But if this is a year where he doesn't, okay, sweet. You get an extended look at Darian Porter in this defense. You know, you get an extended look at Eric Stokes, who, yes, you just re-signed to, I believe, a 3-year deal, if memory serves me right, but can prove to you, like, hey, that wasn't a one-off year. I deserve the contract you just gave me. Again, gets you to look at Hezekiah Mathis, who had all the ball production, but very likely needs to put some more weight on and, you know, be able to, you know, do it more consistently in the league and things like that. So, again, you just get a longer look at the rest of these guys. That I would say, like, oh, man, you gotta throw them out there this year, all this stuff, if the Raiders were in win-now mode. But I think, again, because they've accepted this, you know, having a mountain to climb and not trying to climb it in a day, it changes the way you can look at this roster as a whole, and you can have just a different lens to view it of, like, man, it's all about development next year. And a great way to develop guys is to win. So don't get me wrong. Like, I think they should be going out there trying to win games, and obviously they're going to be going and doing that. But ultimately, I think this is a year where you should treat it almost like a AAA baseball team, where it's like, hey, whatever happens, win, lose, whatever, like, we are just trying to develop this group for 2027 and beyond to really set that foundation. So that's how I view him, as another piece of, like, if he gets out there, that's awesome. And if he's the 2024 Jermaine McCoy, like, good God, that just accelerated things for the Raiders just in the defensive backcourt as a whole with the other moves that they made. If he doesn't, then, okay, cool, I'm not expecting much out of him this year anyway, and I'm expecting to see, okay, next year, after you get some time to really shore everything up, make sure you're good to go, then the Raiders are moving in a crazy direction in the secondary.
10: Jesse, here's where I am with the offensive line. I want to get your thoughts. I think only Tyler Lindenbaum and Colton Miller should be written in pen along at starting positions, center and left tackle. Everything else to me is open for grabs, and I feel like Jackson Powers Johnson should be included in that up for grabs. You got to go fight for your job right now. Saying that, want your thoughts, and also, how big of a year does Jackson Powers Johnson face in year three?
9: Yeah, no, this is a massive one for him. And I'll be honest, like, I was of the camp. I recently did see that on Twitter somewhere. Maybe someone quoted you, Vin. I'm not sure. But I had seen someone where they were like, about Jackson competing for his job. And my initial was like clutching my pearls, like, wait a second, what? And then I kind of sat back and thought about it, and I was like, you know, like, it's kind of right, you know? I mean, he's got to prove he can stay healthy. He's got to prove he can do it without, you know, committing penalties and things like that. And then again, this staff, when you go and look at the moves that this staff has made, and I understand that Trey Zun can play a bunch of different positions, but that's a guy that very much from day one can be a guy that slots in at one of the guard spots. So that to me, and every staff says they want competition, but that to me says that they're not fully convinced about that either. I think they do like Jackson Powers Johnson. How could a guy like Clint Kubiak not, given, you know, the tenacity that JPJ plays with? And that's a kid that I like. And I do think ultimately he's going to win one of the starting guard spots. Having said that, though, again, you bring in a kid in Trey Zun, he's pushing for it. I mean, again, one of the things that really stood out to me with him in the pre-draft process and then when he was drafted was that one of the Texas A&M staffers said to a scout via The Athletic, I got to make sure I'm attributing all this stuff right, that Trey Zun was the most NFL-ready lineman that they've ever had come through that program. So seemingly a very high-floor guy, you know, and this Raiders staff knows that. So he's coming in and competing. So I'm real curious to see, you know, and it's funny, we had last year where it was like the offensive line was all the talk in training camp. This year it's going to be just the same, too. I cannot wait to see how things shake out at guard because you have Spencer Burford, JPJ, Jordan Meredith, Trey Zun, and Caleb Rogers as well. So many bodies at guard where you're just like, okay, how's that going to work out for him? Which I think is awesome if you're a Raiders fan because all that competition is going to get you the best five out there. At right tackle, let's see where it goes just because of DJ Glaze. I think, Van, you and I have talked. Like, he was a guy that was on the rise, I think, prior to Pete Carroll and Chip Kelly coming into the fold, you know, and all the mess in that offensive line room last year. So let's see if this staff can get him back on that, like, arrow up track. And if that's the case, that's a big win for them there, too.
11: If the offensive line begins to gel in the way Kubiak wants it, what then could you foresee a role for somebody like Mike Washington Jr., pairing him with Eshengente?
9: Yeah, he's a real intriguing piece. You know, the fact that he comes from an offense where they did run a lot of zone, big plus, obviously. And everybody that I've talked to, you know, that really crunches the tape and does all that stuff, everything that they said in hindsight now, we're like, man, pre-draft there, like, if he can just go to a team that runs heavy wide zone schemes and just zone schemes in general, this kid is really going to pop. And lo and behold, he goes to the Raiders. And there's so many people that are fired up about what he brings to the table. I think Eshengente is more of that guy. Like, Ashton is a do it all back. We all know that. But he is more of a guy that you can feel good about. Like, he's going to lower the shoulder, bring the boom if he gets ahead of steam going, and truck some folks. I think with Washington, I think his size is a little misleading just because he does run so upright. He's not necessarily going to be that bruiser between the tackle guys that Gentry has in his bag. This is more that guy of, like, when he sees a lane, he is gone. I think if I remember the stat right, he averaged 9.6 yards per carry when he was contacted at the line of scrimmage or after it. So, like, a home run hitter, but also, like, 21% of his runs went for 0 yards or a loss. So it's that boom or bust type of guy. So he's just the type of guy that if he gets that first lateral step right and there's a lane in front of him and he sees it and gets that head of steam, like, good luck catching him. If not, then you're going to have some issues in the backfield and whatnot, and it's going to kind of do that. So I think fans are going to get a little frustrated with him with the boom or bust of his game, but if they can coach him up, get him right, and the offensive line gets working, that kid is one of those dudes where anytime he's out there can be a home run hitter and probably going to be one of those guys that, like, fantasy football managers are talking about of, like, okay, yeah, hey, if you need, you know, a sleeper this week, he's a guy that could all of a sudden burst off for, like, two, you know, a 40 and a 60-yard touchdown but have, like, you know, 7 carries or something like that, you know?
8: Jesse Merrick, Silver and Black Sports Network. You know, as you're talking, Jesse, we're talking about, you know, for Raider Nation, are you drinking the Kool-Aid? Like, how deep are you in it? Are you got the pitchers out? You're ready? Or are you slow sipping still, you know, in early May? It had me thinking, is there any one front office man, a front office executive, general manager that has done more for their stock in a calendar year than John Spytek?
9: No, I don't think so, honestly. I mean, they have, like, you see the, you know, when the team tweets out the Chef Spytek thing, you know, and all that, like, that stuff is great. You know, the fans were saying it before that, like, it's, that's them, you know, listening to what's being said out there. The fans are fired up. The league is fired up. The thing I keep going back to is anytime I talk to people that are, like, outside of our little Raiders bubble that we're all kind of in, is they're just like, who are the Raiders that are just all of a sudden making these moves that make sense? Well, it's not just John Spytek, but John Spytek is the tip of the spear, and he has made so many moves to, again, where you're just like, this all just makes sense. you know? So that's the thing where I just look at it and I'm like, man, they're moving in the right direction. This is a guy too that comes from a tree, you know, from working with the Bucks, and obviously I think he's got the Eagles in his background, obviously with Denver as well. You know, when they won the Super Bowl there, like, he's been around teams that have built rosters up, but specifically with Tampa, they helped turn over one of the oldest rosters in the league, you know, and that's what helped them obviously go on and win the Super Bowl and all that stuff. So like, he's been there, done that, and now you're seeing it, you know? And so I think that's really cool. And again, if this offensive line pops, all that talk, honestly, of last year of taking Jensen and everything, you know, about like, oh, well, you weren't ready to have a, you know, a running back that high and all that stuff. And I was one of the folks that I don't think that's a value pick there. But if this offensive line gets figured out and now you have Kubiak there running this scheme, all of a sudden you're like, that was great, because now you would have needed a back like that. And now you have him, you know, so you can see the three headed attack on offense kind of forming. If Fernando is indeed that guy with Brock Bowers and Ashton Jeanthi, and then we'll see whatever else happens, you know, probably next year in terms of bringing in like a true number one receiver. But yeah, those things, I just add it all up and you're like, man, he's doing all the right things. So yeah, I think he's helped his stock more than anybody else out there right now. I think that you'd be hard pressed to find somebody else that's done more for himself.
10: Jesse, there's no doubt that the Raiders are going to be prudent with Fernando Mendoza. They're not going to rush him out there. They're not going to put him in a situation where they don't feel like they can support him early on. They don't want to crush him, obviously. But yeah, my thought is, my feeling is, by the end of the training camp, the more that they get to know Fernando, the more they watch him, the more they see him interact with his teammates in the classroom, everywhere, and the more they see of their team that they put together, the more I think comfort is going to be built, like, yeah, he's ready to go. I think he's going to start the season. I know we're a long ways off, but if you could forecast that in terms of what they're going to know about Fernando Mendoza, what they kind of already know, but what they're really going to know by the end of training camp to potentially put him in a really good position where there's like, why are we even waiting on this? He's ready to go.
9: Yeah, look, he just seems like the type of kid, and we've seen it on the field. We've seen it in his attitude when he's up on the podium and everything like that. Like, he always seems to have the right answers. I think there was a clip I saw of Roger Goodell talking about that, like behind the scenes at the draft. And you could say that for him off the field and on the field. You know, you go look at what he did last year at Indiana. And that's just also such like a microcosm of like, okay, he went to a team in Indiana that has never done anything and all of a sudden turned them into a national champion. And obviously the Raiders have a storied history, but for the last, you know, handful of years, it has been a mess. Well, okay, you just got a kid that just went and did that, you know, and he's stepping in and again, saying all the right things of the White House thing and not wanting to go there and, you know, low man on the totem pole. Like, look, he's not the low man on the totem pole. We all know that. But he's going in with the right mindset, the right attitude, and also a kid that is very willing to work. Like, I feel like this is going to be a kid that's going to be sitting there eating in the cafeteria, you know, watching cut-ups of film while he's doing that, you know? Like, it just seems like the dude is always going to be plugged in and locked in. You know, he's working on the under-center stuff and everything. And you see it out on the field. The thing that struck me too is like every ball when it comes off of his hands has zip and it's a spiral, like, you know, so like that, and that's, you know, for us day two of rookie minicamp out there watching it. But, you know, you can see the pieces and you're like, okay, as soon as he gets the comfortability of working under center in this offense and the comfortability with the other veteran receivers and the rest of the guys in that room, yeah, you can see a lane for him to get out there and play. The thing that I'm so curious to see is, when we get this schedule, what's the NFL going to do with their bye week? Are they, because, you know, the NFL is probably sitting back thinking like, well, hey, they're going to have Fernando Mendoza. If we set this bye week up right early in the season, kind of, maybe then we see him earlier than we would have. I don't know that he's going to start, you know, week one. I could totally see it. I think Kirk ends up being the guy week one for maybe the first month of the season so they can get a read on the rest of the team. But I do think even if that's the case, it's going to be like, hey, like Fernando should be out there and get going. And it's going to be undeniable, I think, at this certain point.
8: Jesse Merrick, Silver and Black Sports Network, the founder. Follow him on the X at Jesse SBSN. Jesse, enjoy the guacamole. Have a little extra for Vinny. A happy Cinco de Mayo to you, and we'll talk to you next week.
9: All right, happy Cinco de Mayo, boys.
11: Thank you, Jesse.
8: That's Jesse. You disrespected the crap out of him, Vinny, and his family.
10: You know what? Whenever I hear an avocado story like that, because in that area of California, it's big on all that, Ventura County, and there is a When I covered high school baseball at Camarillo High School, there was a star player. His name was Joe Borchard. He ended up being the quarterback at Stanford, got drafted like fourth overall by the Chicago. One of the great athletes I've ever seen. But his dad used to, you know, baseball, how it is, Vince. Those games start like at 2:30 in the afternoon, right? You know, high school baseball, basically. You're out there. And so his dad would be at every single game. And he had his, you know, he had his mobile phone with him. And he would get calls from work. And his job was to go around to various avocado farms to make sure everything was going right. You know, these avocado farmers that his distribution company worked for, his job was to go out and monitor, make sure everything's going good. And every time the phone would ring, he'd take he'd leave the stands real quick, but I could hear the conversation. Yeah, everything's looking good. Like, it sounded like he was outside. I mean, he was outside, obviously, but to the guy that was calling, the dispatcher, his boss, whoever, he was talking him through all the great avocados that he's watching. Meanwhile, he's watching Joe play baseball. And I was like, so that's a smooth move right there. And the guy, you know, the owner or whoever he was talking to, never knew a difference. As far as he could tell, his guy was out there doing his job when, in fact, he was actually watching his son play baseball, which he should have been doing, right?
8: Of course.
11: Absolutely.
10: No doubt about it.
8: I mean, yeah, you don't, yeah. Always.
10: Everything looks good, Chief.
8: Everything looks A-OK.
11: The only thing he's missing from that form, right? The only thing's missing from that story is like the kid was a young hitter and he grew up hitting avocados, you know, in the farm. Because Steve Garvey had that story where he grew up in Vero Beach and he hit grapefruits out with a broomstick, and that's how he learned how to hit.
8: That's what you should do with a grapefruit. That's what you should.
11: That's how these young reader chapter books turn out.
8: Those things suck.
10: Switch hitter saw him hit 2 3 run home runs in the same game from both sides of the plate.
8: Is that good?
10: Is that
8: ideal?
10: He was a guy that hit game-winning shots in basketball, led his team to this Southern Section Football Championship over Notre Dame, which had Justin Fargus on their team, and they were great in baseball, too. So although they got beat by Notre Dame in an upset, Notre Dame's baseball team came up to beat them in Camarillo, and their entire football team, because earlier that school year in November, Camarillo upset Notre Dame, and so the entire football team from Notre Dame High, including Justin Fargus, was out there rooting for the baseball team, and they won in extra innings. It was one of the great, you know, like, high school sports is so beautiful to me in that regard, where the football team is like, all right, they got us in football. We're going to go make sure that the baseball team, you know, pays back the favor, and they absolutely did.
8: And when that happens, like, at a football game, everybody's there, right? Like, but when another team goes to any other sport that's not football, mm-hmm. It feels much bigger very quickly. Like, you could get 10 extra people, and it feels like you got something going. So, sports are great. High school sports, super fun. 702-365-9200. How much Kool-Aid are you drinking with this Raiders offseason, the direction of the franchise? We want to hear from you. Nation, wake up. Light up the phones. It's your time on the Morning Tailgate.
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8: We won a Super Bowl last year, so I saw a lot of him. I love watching NFL football on Sundays, so I watched a lot of Coach Kubiak. And then when I was drafted and got here, I was able to get the playbook. However, going now to be in the facility and having access to the film and seeing the application, seeing Kirk Cousins do it back in Minnesota, seeing Sam Darnold do it last year in Seattle, see the application and how it's supposed to be executed and what it's done at a high level is really beneficial for my development.

0: college themselves. So there's no reason to think, as long as everything else, you know, gets taken care of around the player, around the quarterback, there's really no reason to think, you know, or doubt, like, why shouldn't it be just as good as the numbers that Kirk Cousins put up in Minnesota, if not better, and Sam Darnold last year in Seattle, if not better? Because to me, there's no disparity between the talent. In fact, I think he's got a bigger upside than both of those quarterbacks.
1: I would not disagree, but if you're talking about coming out of the draft, clearly Fernando had higher upside than Kirk Cousins.
0: That's what I'm saying.
1: Out of their draft.
0: Exactly. Yeah.
1: Sam Darnold might be a different discussion, just considering number three out of USC. Like, he was very highly touted.
0: No doubt.
1: So again,
0: although he had less experience than Fernando coming out of college.
1: Right. I'm just saying, if you're doing apples to apples, that might be more of a fair back and forth. Obviously, we have the knowledge of what we have with Sam Darnold's career to this point. And I think, to your point, you're saying that his upside and his immediate success should be that of Sam Darnold, if not more, where it is right now in the not-too-distant future. Is that accurate?
0: Exactly.
1: Okay.
0: Part of the Sam Darnold thing is probably tainted a little bit.
1: It definitely is.
0: I'm just talking about for me, right? Yeah, you would agree. So that changes the picture a little bit, because I know that I was at his pro day and I was like, wow, you know, this guy's pretty good. But I actually think that Fernando is more advanced coming out of college. And I go back to that time. I remember when he was at USC, he didn't play a whole lot. I forgot exactly how many starts that he had, but you know, he could have come back for one more year. And obviously he didn't have the team success that Fernando did. He wasn't a Heisman Trophy winner. He wasn't a national championship player. He didn't lead his team to a national championship, and he didn't do the things that he needed to do, that the quarterback needed to do to lead your team, his team, to a national championship. Fernando did. So all the physical skills line up for Fernando, along with the success. You actually saw the success in real time in college at a very high level, delivering at the key moments. Whereas with Sam, it was much more on the physical traits, and he was obviously a good quarterback at USC. I'm not taking anything away from that. But the on-field success in terms of the winning and the delivering and all of those things are much more in Fernando's favor at this stage of their career, at the same stages of their careers.
1: 702-365-9200. Out to the phones we go. First up, Charles in Oregon, good morning. Happy Cinco de Mayo. Welcome.
2: Hey, happy Cinco de Mayo, guys. Can you hear me okay?
1: We got you.
2: All right, cool. So, driving to work, so I didn't know. I haven't done this before. So, first thing I got to share. Vinny, and you guys asked a question about, you know, the Kool-Aid. How many cups? Well, I'm going to give you this analogy. I'm taking the five cups, and I'm pouring them into the beer bong, and like Will Ferrell in Old School, I'm like, yeah, we got Bed Bath & Beyond tomorrow, but you know what? I'm going to hit one right now.
1: You're Frank the Tank.
2: Frank the Tank, Charles the Tank. So after I chug that, in terms of direction of the Raiders, I'm going to say fill it up again. Because how can you not be excited about what every single piece of this, whether it's hiring someone like Kubiak, which I want to talk about too. Kubiak in the draft, free agency, the youth movement, Fernando, how can you not be excited with the direction that they're taking? And I did want to comment about, you know, you guys are talking about, you know, those head coaches that bring the fire and brimstone. I'm sorry, but with all due respect, I used to love Gruden, but it's overrated.
0: Yes,
2: the best coach in the National Football League is Mike McDonald. And have you ever watched a Mike McDonald press conference?
0: I've been at him.
2: He will pause he'll pause like 30 seconds before he answers a question sometimes. He's very thoughtful. He focuses on process over results. And there's a level of confidence but humility that he brings, and they won a world championship. So that's the kind of coach that I want, so I'm really happy that we got Clint Kubiak. I think it's really different than someone like Josh McDaniel. There's a level of humility that I feel like McDaniel didn't bring to the job. There's a level of listening to players and how they want to be used within an offense or within

0: the defense. And so I'm really excited about Kubiak. Last thing, I wanted to comment. I didn't call in yesterday about the people, the scrutiny that understandably that Fernando is under as your number one draft pick. Makes a whole lot of sense. But I'm going to say this to Raider Nation. If you think that he's going to come out and not make mistakes, come on, man. You're going to have to ride this out. But the identifying what you're going to see in the future is to look to the past. And what I'm talking about is watch what Fernando did in college. He'd make mistakes, and then he'd learn from them. And he wouldn't make those mistakes again. And he continues to get better as the game goes on. So it's going to be the same thing. He's going to make mistakes. He's going to throw a pick, and he's going to walk out the field talking to one of the receivers, trying to figure out what happened there. And he's going to be looking at the iPad and trying to figure it out. But, hey, Raider Nation, there's plenty of scrutiny on X. There's plenty of people in society that want to be negative. None of that. This isn't you-know-who from 2006. Ride it out with your quarterback. Get on board. Support Fernando and understand that he's going to make mistakes, but he's going to be better after that. So I appreciate you guys taking my call. God bless you guys. Have a great day. Go Raiders.
1: All right, Charles in Oregon.
2: Great
1: thank
2: call.
1: You.
3: Was
2: fantastic
3: he,
2: call. Yeah.
3: Was he talking about you-know-who, Lord Voldemort? Who's he talking about? I don't know who else we...
2: The name that shall never be mentioned again.
3: Said Voldemort. I'm not scared.
2: Let's just say that. But he's right about the mistakes. I was going to get to this yesterday. But, yes, mistakes are going to happen. But the great thing about Fernando that he showed in college, obviously, it's got to transition to the NFL. But in real time, you saw the adjustments that he made. And so the mistakes that he might have made earlier in the game or earlier in the fourth quarter or earlier in third quarter were situations that he ultimately ended up dominating. He bounced back. He never hung his head. That's the last thing you're going to see him do. He understands that a football game is there's ebbs and flows, there's highs and lows. The other team's pretty good, too. They're going to get paid. They're on scholarship and getting paid in college, too. So you sometimes have to, okay, they got me on that one. What did I do wrong? How did that happen? What's the process to make sure that it doesn't happen? And we saw that time and time and time again where he got better not because of the mistake, but he got better from the mistake and didn't let it happen again, which is a huge thing in the NFL. It's a huge thing in sports. How many times, Vince, do we talk about a batter who carries a bat at bat into the next one and the next one, and now he's 0 for 3 when all he had to do was put the bat at bat behind him and come back with a fresh, you know, set of eyes and a new attitude and a different attitude in bat number at 2. And this gives you a chance, obviously, to succeed rather than letting something prolong and turn into a bad sequence and a bad series and a bad week and a bad month. So I don't expect that to ever be the case with Fernando Mendoza, in spite of some of the mistakes that he's going to make and some of the bad plays that are going to happen, sometimes because of mistakes that he made, sometimes because the other team did pretty well, or, you know, an offensive tackle missed a block. Something, you know, went awry. The wide receiver ran the wrong route. They weren't on the same page, and an interception happened as a result. Things like that are going to happen in a football game, but my money is on Fernando being able to bounce back. And why do I say that? Because I saw him do that in college, and I go back to the Cal tape. It wasn't a very good football team, and there were mistakes, and some of them were on him. A lot of them were on, you know, teammates and just the talent level that they had, and he never let that deter him, and he kept bouncing back, which I think is a huge trait for him moving forward.
3: It might be the most important message to all athletes, not just professionals, but it's one I tell my son all the time. Next play. Doesn't matter what happened. You got to move on to the next play. And when it comes to mistakes, if a mistake is made, just don't make the same mistake twice, and it's already success, and you're already building to something better, something that Raider Nation believes Fernando will do and continue to do in spades. 702-365-9200 is the number. We're going to get back to your phone calls coming up next here on The Tailgate.
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20: Yeah, he can.
3: He can, 702-365-9200.
20: He gave us a lot of answers, but not the right answer, Charles.
3: Look at Vinny trying to give him an out. Well done, Vinny.
2: By the way, Fabian Ramirez, our great friend.
3: Minus four cups?
2: Loyal listener. This is what he said. This is what he texted me, you guys. I'm with you, Vinny. No guacamole. So I'm not on an island all by myself.
3: Well, you got one friend.
2: Yeah, well, hey, you know.
3: Even Tom Hanks had Wilson.
2: He's a big-time friend, yeah. And loyal listener. So to each their own, right?
3: Not to each their own.
2: You water chestnut loving.
3: Hate water chestnuts.
2: I know, right? There you go.
3: Let's get back.
2: There's people that love. There's organizations dedicated. There's like sites that you could go, like the Water Chestnut Group of Sacramento, or, you know, so. Which you would not be a part of, obviously.
3: I would not. Know nothing about it. Back out to the phones.
2: The Sacramento chapter.
3: Raider 66 joins us here on a Cinco de Mayo. Good morning. Welcome.
21: Hey, good morning, guys. How you doing?
20: Good. Thank you, 66.
2: Fantastic.
21: Well, Vinny, the island is getting more full. I, too, am not an avocado guacamole slash guy.
3: What's happening?
21: My wife and my daughter love this stuff.
3: Clay, you're supposed to be checking these people on the phone. We love 66, but on Cinco de Mayo?
20: Man, do I got to screen this? Yeah. Let's go.
2: We love
21: it's green. Yeah, it's green. It's like kryptonite. If you're only offering five cups of Kool-Aid, I'm taking all five. If you're offering more, I'm taking it. I think that, you know, for the longest time, the Raiders always were working, you know, like, we're that close, you know, we can make it, just add a piece here, add a piece there. And it was because Al, you know, in his later years, he realized his time was short, and he wanted that fourth trophy. He wanted that fourth Lombardi, so they were making moves that probably weren't, you know, the most judicious. Then after he passes, Mark, you know, he assembles people. He doesn't really know what his dad knows, but he's getting guys together, and they're looking for the hot guy. You know, they get Gruden back. They get McDaniels, you know, the hot shit property. And then the fire AP, but it's just not working. Salsa Sal said the key point. You got to build this brick by brick. And that is what the Raiders have finally acquiesced to. They have finally said, look, we're going to do this the right way. We're going to take time and make the moves. And everything from that last week of last season, I have had this smile plastered on my face like Jack Nicholson as the Joker in the original Batman. When we needed three out of four teams to lose in that final week, and three of the four won, and then it was down to the Giants having to overcome the Cowboys. They were 1-9 against them the last 10. When they won that game, and we were assured whether we beat Kansas City or not, we were hitting the number one pick, that is when everything went up. And now you see the goal. You've got the free agency.
20: Okay, 66, we appreciate the call. Sorry, your phone was kind of cutting out there. You're in a tunnel-type situation.
2: Sound like he was in the Batcave.
20: Yeah. Thank you, though, for the call. And that was an unusual series and chain of events that allowed the Raiders to get to a spot where they could be the number one pick. Stuff that was out of their control, but it all worked in their favor.
2: What did we say? For the first time, it felt like the stars were lining up and shining brightly on the Raiders. Because you're right. That was a four-way tie for the worst record in the league. A four-way tie for the worst record in the league. And, like, for the whatever, the ping pong balls, the this, the that, the records, the tiebreakers, the strength of schedule, for all of it to break in a way that it needed to break for the Raiders. A few years ago, they would have ended up with the fourth pick in the draft for all their trouble. Last year, this season, they finished with the first pick overall, despite finishing in a four-way tie. Unbelievable.
3: And another incomplete assignment. We didn't get his favorite flavor.
2: He was drinking as many as you were going to put up at the bar. I'll tell you that right
3: 702-365-9200.
2: Me too.
3: We're going to continue your calls, get your reaction. How many cups Kool-Aid you drinking for the Raiders? It's the Morning Tailgate, Raider Nation Radio 920.
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5: It's hour number three here on the Morning Tailgate, Raider Nation Radio 920, the flagship for the silver and black. Vin Sapienza, Vinny Bonsignor, Clay Baker coming live from Las Vegas here on a Tuesday, May the 5th. Cinco de Mayo. Hope you all have a great day. Celebrate responsibly, of course. Feel free to overdo it on the guacamole, since Vinny won't be having any. Apparently, neither will Raider 66.
6: That's right. Or Fabian.
5: Or Fabian. Mm-hmm. What is happening here? Clay's supposed to be screening these calls. We can't have anti-guackers.
6: Just more left for you, Vince. Think of the positives, right? I mean, come on.
5: That's right.
6: You got it. There's always a flip side.
5: What are you thinking? You know, Vinny, you keep turning to positive. I like that today. I like that out
6: there
5: of you.
6: There you go.
5: Today.
6: You know, you don't have to worry about the.
5: You mean we don't have to live in anger and negativity?
6: Right. You don't have to worry about me double dipping in it. Right. You know.
5: I found out my son's a double dipper.
6: Oh boy.
5: I was a double dipper as a kid. I had to have the talk with him.
6: Why am I not surprised? By the way, when I think of the chip and then dip it again. When I think of Jesse sending Clay the gift package of the avocados and you not being happy about it, I think we should set up something where we get to throw avocados at you. How about that?
7: Oh, those
6: just
7: would hurt.
6: Pound you. Like, just pound you.
5: Are they ripe? Are they ripe or are they?
6: There would be some hard ones and some soft ones.
5: Brutal.
6: Yeah.
5: Well, that makes it fun. That keeps it fresh.
6: We're gonna guacamole you.
7: You're like a
6: firing squad.
7: We're gonna
6: turn you into guacamole. Yeah.
5: Do I get anything for this?
7: Yeah, you get a last request.
6: Bunch of welts. You get a bunch of welts.
5: Just memories. Yeah. All right.
6: Yes, exactly.
5: From guac to Kool-Aid, we're asking the question, how many cups of Kool-Aid are you drinking on this Raiders offseason thus far? How different do you feel from January to today? The coach, free agency, the draft, rookie minicamp, what you've heard, what you've seen, what the actions put into place beyond just the words. How different do you feel? Are you all in? Are your expectations still tempered? Or are you still out until we get to the fall? 702-365-9200. Let's get back out to the phones. Patiently waiting is the one, the only, Raider Mike.
8: Hi, Zons. Especially you, Vinny.
6: Uh-oh.
8: As a first responder.
6: Yeah.
8: I get put into haulers where there's no food. My superfood is the avocado.
7: Yeah, there you go.
8: I eat it straight out of the husk with nice. Some Everglades seasoning on it. Hey, speaking of that, have you ever seen Goliath with Billy Bob?
6: No, Thornton? I did not see that.
5: No.
8: It's fantastic. There's a season, he's a killer lawyer and great character in this, but there's an avocado machine that creates two deaths in that season where it shakes the tree. Vinny, did you ever operate one of those living on that farm?
6: No, but I remember being in high school and I did do for one day. and I just ruined the whole thing. But it was like a what do you call it? It was at a distribution kind of a center, and I was on the forklift. Oh my! I could not master the forklift. So they were like, we'll figure something else out for you, Vinny. So I was like poking holes in boxes. Poking holes in boxes because I wasn't lining the fork, I guess you would call it, right? The fork, correctly.
5: You were the one saying, just come stand over here. Let you take a five.
7: Grab a broom.
6: Yes, exactly.
8: Then he's like,
6: have you thought about shipping and delivering?
5: Have you thought about anything
6: shipping
5: else?
6: And receiving.
8: Wow. Vinny. I love it.
6: Yeah.
8: Anyway, before I get to how much I'm Frank the Tank now, I'm rooting for Ducks for the first time in my life.
5: What?
8: And, no, against the Ducks.
5: Oh, got it. Got it.
8: Because the Knights, they looked great last night. I'm smelling the cup, Vincent.
5: Okay.
8: Aren't you?
5: I mean, anyway, last night was pretty good. Last night was it was a
8: 3-1,
5: a C plus game from the Knights, but that tells you a lot about the team. When they don't have their A game, they're still able to pull it out.
8: I love my Knights now, man. I'm in heaven now. In fact, I'm drinking so much purple drink, so grape's the answer.
5: Okay.
6: Oh. Vincent. Okay.
5: Okay.
8: You know, like Jamarcus used to drink.
5: Whoa! Vinny said that's a name we're not supposed to say, Vinny.
8: Well, no, it's just the analogy that was set up.
5: I got you. Vinny made all these rules.
8: Whatever Kool-Aid Jamarcus was drinking that made him so happy and got him arrested, I'm beer bonging, like Charles from Oregon. My fellow Oregonian, by the way. So anyway, I'm downing it. Have you heard me criticize anything Spytek has done yet?
5: Don't recall.
6: No.
8: Before him, I destroyed McDaniels. I just would destroy whatever the Raiders were doing. My team won a championship for the first time after six AFC championships in 76 when I'm 11, 80, and then I'm living in Maryland, and we curb stomp the Redskins. So anyway, the young nation has not seen anything like this. Things getting done the owl way, correctly. So strap your seatbelt on, get ready, because the Raiders are back. We're coming. The country knows it too now. You got national pundits that destroy us all the time. They're drinking our Kool-Aid. So anyway, hey, Silver Panther. Killer music. I want to hear the finished track. So anyway, I love my nation. It's all going the right way. Let's go.
6: Wonderful.
8: Yes!
5: Oh, he came back. That's Raider Mike. I thought he was out. I thought he just went into oblivion.
7: Yeah, the phone can't pick up the high notes.
5: And then he came back. That's pretty good. I haven't heard that long of a pause from Raider Mike. That's impressive.
6: Yeah, same here. It's so interesting to me, you guys, because even when things were, you know, positive, right, for the Raiders, since I've been covering them, and that's as far back as I'll be able to go. But it is, you know, since 2019, so it's been a little bit here. There was always, you know, even going into 2022, got Devontae Adams, has Josh McDaniels really shown that, you know, he's behind that whole thing with what had happened in Denver? Can he really be? I mean, is he a changed man from Denver? There's always a year, but even with John Gruden but what happened to the 2020 draft class? But Alex Leatherwood really in the first round? I mean, what were they thinking? There was always a yeah, but. And to Mike's point, who just said, hey, there hasn't been anything that I have questioned thus far this offseason, you know, with John Spytek and what they're doing and what the whole organization is doing. Where is the yeah, but? Is there a yeah, but? I mean, we get it that they're not going to win the Super Bowl this year. They're not going to contend for a playoff spot, most likely. If it happens, it happens. But nobody's talking about it as a realistic goal right now. But are there any yeah buts? Vince, do you have a yeah but? Or Clay, do you have a yeah but? Or is it just kind of like, yeah, this is all making sense, and that at some point, if they keep making these types of decisions that don't include any yeah buts, they're probably going to get to where they want to get to sooner rather than later.
7: I don't have a yeah but I, if there's any area of concern, I have confidence that they'll just they'll go and make changes if necessary. I won't have to be like, because the yeah but often sees like, well, they'll probably wait to see how it pans out, and then they'll make a decision down the road. It seems like they're going to be quick about making decisions. If they don't see what they like, they're going to go after and aggressively change things.
5: Here's the other part to that question, and it's a interesting question, because I have batted around for a couple weeks now trying to find that yeah but.
6: Right. Me too.
5: Like really me trying too. To and not do it in a way just to do it.
6: No.
5: Like legitimately finding something that you're like, that doesn't make any sense. And it's hard to find that for the simple fact that the expectations or lack thereof were established from the get-go. From the opening end of season press conference from John Spytek. There was no, we're going to win a whole bunch of games. There's no, we're getting back to Super Bowl contention. It was, we have a process and we have an uphill battle, is what he said. That in itself gives the leash, if you will, gives the cushion, if you will. It's for all the same reasons that cushion or that leash was shortened when Pete Carroll, at the start of training camp, said, we're going to win a whole bunch of games. All of a sudden, the mindset, the thought process, the expectations, and everything that went with it, all of a sudden elevated, escalated, and when it fell hard. Criticism was had, rightfully so, because of it.
6: You talk about an unforced error, Vince, right?
5: Right.
6: An unforced error. That is hitting the ball right into the net on an easy lob.
5: And that is another feather in the cap for John Spytek, is learning from those mistakes. And while it wasn't him who said it, but being in this organization, understanding what did happen and how they have to go in a different direction, literally, from what was said, and the fact that it was part of his opening end-of-season presser to establish, hey, we're not doing that. We're not making promises for week one, week two. We're trying to get to next week. We're trying to find a coach. We're trying to put together a draft class, et cetera, et cetera. I think that alone takes away all the yeah buts, because we've had the discussion. We can sit there and say, Raiders don't have a big time X wide receiver. The Raiders don't have a proven Robin to Max Crosby's Batman. The Raiders don't have a proven guy in the secondary that can take the ball away on a consistent basis. We could say all of that. The Raiders do not have an established offensive line. So those are the things that pop up when I say, you know, yeah, but the reason that keeps me from having those statements or making that into something bigger is because of what Spytek said. It's going to take a process. Right. They are starting from ground zero.
6: Right, exactly.
5: And to that point, that provides the cushion of, all right, I understand you can't fix it in a day. It would be illogical for me to believe you could.
6: It would almost be reckless to try, right?
5: Like, in theory, they have, right? Like whether
6: but
5: they
6: what I'm saying is,
5: admit it that they have tried and it hasn't worked. So yes,
6: no, exactly.
5: it is reckless, and we've seen what the result is. The first overall pick in this year's draft. That is the result of putting Band-Aids or trying to do quick fixes.
6: Right.
5: They are doing it the right way. So all the yeah buts that you could have are now met with limited expectation, because you understand This isn't for the here, this moment, right this second. This is for the next 5 to 10 years. And I think that's where the consensus of everybody in Raider Nation, and even nationally, from the national perspective, as you talked about in hour number one, that macro view, everybody sits there and goes, I see what they're doing. I see how that's going to look. Maybe not this fall in terms of production, but I see how they're building it, why they're building it, and what it could be. And again, things have lined up nicely for the Raiders.
6: Right.
5: That's preparation meeting execution in terms of doing so.
6: Correct. And Vince, it would be far different if the positions that you just listed, you know, the X wide receiver, the you know, Robin to Max Crosby's Batman, as being, okay, these are areas that they're going to have to get to eventually, right? We're putting you just couldn't get to everything, right? And in the offseason, that's how we're describing the fact that they just don't have those pieces just yet. We feel like eventually they're gonna you know, do what it takes to get those pieces. But that, even that would look far different right now if the moves that they did make to address other areas of the team weren't like, man, that makes a lot of sense. Wow, okay. Yeah, you put on the film and you watch, you know, Stooks, and you're like, okay, this guy has a chance to be a real player in the defense. What a great draft pick to take a chance on McCoy in the first round. That made perfect sense at that point in the draft. In the first round, you'd be like, what are you thinking? And you probably would have said that in the second round, given the information that's out there, maybe even the third. But in the fourth, that's the perfect place to take him. So, and then what they did with the linebackers, bringing in Jalen Naylor, obviously getting Tyler Lindenbaum, the coaching staff that they put together. So they made so many other good decisions that, when you look at the, yeah, but what about this position and what about that position, you feel good about moving forward that they're going to eventually get to it. You just can't get to it all in 1 year. And what about, you know, when you look at the moves that they did make, what gives you any concern that they're not going to do that to those positions when they get the chance again next offseason?
7: Take a look at two other organizations that drafted to find that quarterback of the future, Bryce Young, Carolina, and Tennessee with Cam Ward. Now, it took a while for both teams to actually go and find, a soft and stabilized ground for both quarterbacks, because there were so many yeah buts in that first year for both of those quarterbacks. Great. In fact, even Cam Ward in Tennessee, there's still more yeah buts going on.
5: So with Bryce Young.
7: So it's a different structure that's being built around Fernando than two other franchises that felt like they have their quarterback of the future, but they're still going through, like, what are we doing here? Where's our plan?
5: Here's the other angle to all that, right? And I gave examples of, like, yeah, buts, right? Worst offensive line in the league a year ago. There's still question marks as to who's starting. Think about what they did, though. They had to overpay, and I say overpay because of what the national conversation is. They had to reset the interior offensive line market just to get one difference maker along the offensive line. So when we sit there and say you can't do everything in one offseason, there's no better example. The Raiders had to reset the market at one position to get one position of need and that box checked. Think of how many boxes and positions they needed to check following a first overall, last place record. So when we sit there, and Vinny, reckless is a good word. It'd be reckless to try and fill all. It's impossible.
6: Well, here's the thing, Vince. Here's the thing, and you bring up a fantastic point. And the reckless part would be, the alternative would have been spreading that money around to a whole bunch of okay guys and saying, well, we addressed that position. We went out and got that position. We went out and got, yeah, but who did you, you know, you got Tyler Lindenbaum, the best center in the league, especially for this offense. That's a difference maker. Okay, you know, now we got to figure out who's going to win the right tackle spot. Maybe that's another position that we got to check off the list next year. Maybe not. Maybe, you know, the guys that are in the building are going to fortify that. But would you rather do that at this stage? He's not 32 years old either. He's 25 years old. A guy that you can, as long as, knock on wood, he stays healthy, he's going to be part of this for a good long time. Would you rather do that, which I think that you should, or would you rather try to address all those positions by bringing in players and just saying, yeah, but we tried, we did this, we did that, we got this guy, we got that guy to man those positions. That's kind of what they've done in the past as well. I'd rather do what they did. You spend big money on a player that's worth it at a difference-making position at an age where he's going to be around here for a long time. That's a wise investment. And then, but we can't do that at every position. Obviously, you only have a certain amount of money to spend under the salary cap. So I like that approach, especially with that age of a player and that good of a player in Tyler Linderbaum, rather than spreading it around and getting a bunch of, you know, C-plus guys just to say that you manned at those positions.
5: And flip the coin one more time. Let's just say, again, using the offensive line as an example, you reset the market for Tyler Linderbaum, and then you spend the rest of your money on left guard, right guard, and a right tackle. Look how many other holes you would have on defense. You had to completely remake the defense. You wouldn't have had money for a wide receiver in Jalen Naylor. Another
6: you would have
5: position.
6: Been able to bring in. You would have been able to bring in. Ben, sorry to cut you off. And nothing against Landon Roberts, and nothing against Devin White. But those are the kind of players you would have had to bring in if you did that.
5: Right, and that's where we get into. That's the other side of being reckless. Is you're focused so much on that one position that you are being negligent for the rest, which is why we sit there and we look at. There's not a lot of. Yeah, buts. But how many cups of Kool-Aid are you drinking? 702-365-9200. Patiently waiting on a Cinco de Mayo. Dark Side Don, good morning.
9: Good morning. Yeah, Spytek took the whole, you know, but what about, you know, he took that away by addressing it the way he addressed it. There's no way, I don't think there's any way that anybody can say, well, what about this or what about that? He took that away with how he addressed it. But I do guacamole, the spicy kind.
5: Good man.
9: You know, I do that. It's got to be spicy though. The regular just nah. I need some spice in it. So I do that. But you know, from where I'm from, around my parts, we do suicides. So it's cherry and grape mixed, and then we don't measure like what is a scoop. We don't do the scoops. You eye test it as you're pouring the sugar in. That's where I'm from.
7: So that's
9: what we're doing right now with the Raiders. We suiciding it and we measuring it with the eye test. We just letting it pour on in. Just keep going. Nah, that's not sweet enough.
7: Are you supposed to do that? I didn't know you could actually go and mix flavors like that. That seems really walking the edge.
5: Crossing streams?
7: Yeah, you're living on the edge, man.
9: Listen, when you're growing up, especially when we grew up, you know, 80s, 90s, we had our own lives on our hands anyway, so what did it matter? It really didn't matter.
7: Yeah, there is no tomorrow, right? Yeah.
9: Yeah. Live for the day, brother. Live for the day. So that's what we do.
7: Don, I can't wait to try that. I want to know what that liked, and I'm going to the store today.
5: Be known as Dark Side Don, but you bring out the bright side in all of us. We appreciate you.
7: Thank you, Don.
9: But of course, I late.
5: Thanks. I just like he had to get the Raiders his Raiders thoughts out. He goes, but I got it. I do guacamole, so just got to get a little spice.
7: Lead with that.
5: Good man. 702-365-9200. 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
21: 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Lotus Broadcasting is an equal opportunity employer and will not tolerate discrimination in employment on the basis of race, color, age, sex, sexual orientation, gender identity or expression, religion, disability, ethnicity, national origin, marital status, protected veteran status, genetic information, or any other legally protected classification or status.
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8: Welcome back inside the morning tailgate, Raider Nation Radio 920. How many cups of Kool-Aid you drinking on this Raiders offseason? It's an overwhelming a lot of cups based on the reaction from Raider Nation. And I don't have much pushback. But if there's pushback, we want to hear from you. 702-365-9200. TJ in Montana. With the fantastic moves made this offseason, coaching, free agency, and the draft, I'm drinking Purplesaurus Rex by the gallon. Loving what our future holds. What is that? Purplesaurus Rex? I imagine that's great.
9: Yeah, they went through a lot of like berry changes. There was that wacky wild genre of Kool-Aid that happened in the 90s too.
8: Yeah. Like wacky waving inflatable guy at a car dealership?
9: A little bit. And that grape really had a punch to it. It hit you right in the face.
8: Is the Kool-Aid man ever not red? Has there been any
10: wasn't he blue there for a little while?
8: What?
10: I think we've seen different iterations of Kool-Aid Man.
8: I'll hit the Google machine here in a minute.
9: When he comes smashing through the wall, sometimes the colors of the wall make him look a little different.
10: And that was watching cartoons on Saturday morning, man. That was a staple commercial. Right.
9: And he'd bounce through the wall and save everyone's day with an "Oh yeah!"
8: Wait. We got an update on the purple side. Raider Nation's own Q Myers has texted me. Purplesaurus Rex is grape and lemonade Kool-Aid.
9: Oh, is that what that was? Okay. That's why I had that. So they're bang.
8: So they're doing lemonade Kool-Aid?
11: Like the bang bang.
9: With the grape, the soft grape overtones with a little bit of kick.
8: Man, I'm a
9: boy, those guys are geniuses.
8: All I knew was red. I didn't know. Wait, that's why, again, full disclosure, I like to be transparent, okay? When we were discussing this, the three of us last night, and Vinny goes, they need to tell us what flavor is their favorite. Yeah, I looked at it, and I'm serious. I was like, what flavor? How many flavors are we talking about? There's two? Three?
10: What?
8: And when I went and did the old Google machine last night. I couldn't believe how many flavors there are. And now I'm finding out that there were lemonade iterations of the Kool-Aid. Mind is blown right now.
10: This is from ChatGPT, the goats. They rank them. One is Tropical Punch. There's the difference between Tropical Punch and Fruit Punch. So that's one is Tropical Punch.
8: The Fruit Punch is the standard.
10: This is an algorithm. All that they take everything into account. So let's the goats are Tropical Punch, the King Bold Sweet and Super Nostalgic Cherry, Sharkleberry Finn, Strawberry Lemonade, and Grape are the that's the goats. Second tier, really damn good, is what ChatGPT categorizes.
8: Okay, fair.
10: Fruit Punch, similar to Tropical but a little lighter.
8: Okay,
10: Blue Raspberry, Black Cherry, Pink Lemonade, and Watermelon. Black and then solid tier, dependable picks, Strawberry Kiwi, Mixed Berry, which they describe as safe, crowd-pleasing flavor.
9: Yeah, very prevalent.
10: Lemon Lime, Orange, and Green Apple. Ugh. And then lower tier, which is the more niche, Mango, Peach Mango, Tangerine, and the Great Blue Dini. There is a wild cards, and that's Purple Saurus Rex, Rockadilly Red.
8: Purple Saurus Rex is what Q said is grape and lemonade.
10: Hey, look, for the above age crowd, never a bad thing to maybe drop some vodka

0: Right.
1: He was trying to trick him.
2: And my son, the orange, I forget which orange soda he said that he didn't like, was the one that he picked in the taste test.
1: So got him.
2: Yep, absolutely. That's
1: well done. Well done.
2: There's
1: Orange Crush in a can and Orange Crush in a bottle.
2: Yes.
1: Same thing, but tastes very different.
2: And right.
1: The bottle's and they much used better.
2: Clay will remember this, and they still do, but the glass bottle was the best.
1: Because
3: it would hold the high fructose corn syrup right there at the top, so you could always have like a little bit of extra on the lips as it was going in the gullet.
1: And I always remember that when the bottles, I felt like an adult. While the adults were drinking their adult beverages, I felt like I was drinking.
3: Oh, yes.
1: You know, I was part of the.
3: Of course.
2: Vince, did your mom make the Kool-Aid with the pouch and the powder, or did you guys just get? Because that's how we did it back in the day.
1: I'm sure.
2: You couldn't touch it for a little while. Just put it in the refrigerator.
1: Yeah, I'm sure when I was younger, it was the pouches, but then the ready-made stuff, you know, convenience is the king of everything.
2: The great thing about the pouch is you controlled it. Like, you could put like, three. What are we talking about here? That's the six.
1: Isn't that what Darkseid was telling us?
2: Yes,
1: that was the eye test. He was doing
3: right. You eyeballing.
2: Needs to be a little bit more red.
1: Danny from the Bay Area says, "Guys, I'm drinking all the Kool-Aid, all the flavors." One thing I've learned about being a Raider fan here in the Bay Area is you need to celebrate when you can. If I could be happy in the off season, have a drought of happiness for the regular season, I'll be glad. I was happy at least for half the year. Key is around here, you need to keep it low with your other Raider fan friends, so those Niner fans don't come chirping when the season comes around. Things don't pan out the way they should have. Thanks, guys, for everything you do. Raider Danny.
2: Raiders play the 49ers Bay this Area. Year, by the way. Raiders play the 49ers this year.
1: One other thing I would like to address. I forget who said it, and this is not an attack on them. This is just a common nomenclature or phrasing. When he said Derek Carr broke his leg, right?
3: Mm-hmm.
2: Mm-hmm.
1: I mean, Derek didn't break his leg.
2: Wow.
1: His leg was broken. I do think it's always a funny way when somebody says, yeah, I broke my arm. Well, you didn't mean to. Like, you didn't break your arm. Your arm broke as a result of. But Derek didn't take his leg, snap it. It was bothering me for less than an hour and a half. Just had to get that off my chest.
3: Yeah, I'm glad that's out.
1: PDX Raider. I'm at 5 glasses of Kool-Aid right now.
3: Whoa.
1: One glass of Kool-Aid when we got rid of Pete Carroll and hired Clint Kubiak. I got up to 3 glasses. Okay, so he's measuring. I got up to 3 glasses of Kool-Aid after free agency. I added another 2 cups with the draft. So I'm at 5. And I'm probably going to stay there until preseason when I can see some of this on the field. If it looks good, I might get up to 6 glasses at this point, but it really begins to fill towards 10, depending on how the season progresses. I will say this.
2: Interesting.
1: Even if we don't win a ton of games this year, my Kool-Aid level is not going to go down past 5 like it did last year when it went down to 0.
2: Yeah.
1: Because I still think we're going in the right direction long term. Have a great morning, guys.
2: Yeah,
1: that was a good breakdown.
2: Yeah, for sure. I totally agree with that, and let's hope that that remains the case. I think it will. And by the way, have you guys ever gone to Popeyes to drink their fruit punch? It's the High C fruit punch.
1: High C orange.
2: I know.
1: I've had High C fruit punch. Yeah, that's good. That's not.
2: If you go to Popeyes, there's one over St. Rose near the facility. Just go in there, order yourself some food. But
1: just
2: give
1: say, Vinny sent me. Give me the high
2: just
1: C.
2: Just give yourself. The Vinny Spencer. Yeah, give yourself. I don't know what Popeyes does in their dispenser, but they kick that thing into another gear, and you get enough ice, just the right amount of ice. You will, before your order comes out, I am almost guaranteeing you. You go, you know, you put the order in. They give you your cup. You go fill it up. By the time, before that order even gets to you, you're going to have probably another, maybe 2 more cups of that. You're going to go back there and get the refill. It's so good. So High C is, yeah.
1: Roll Off Raider has another. Blue Raspberry Kool-Aid is the best. 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They have Kool-Aid fountain drinks.
3: Oh, that's right. Go. They do. They do.
2: I didn't know that.
3: Yeah, they kind of like curate their own Kool-Aid fountain drinks, and they're delicious. They are dynamite. Good call on the Chiba Hut.
1: Well done, Roll Off Raider. Salsa Sal started laughing at us when we were talking about gluten pasta for Italians. He says that's like a Mexican eating corn.

0: corn-free tortillas.
1: Exactly.
0: Ew. I recently saw almond flour tortillas.
1: Oh, Lord.
0: That sounds terrible.
1: All right, you could keep that in your little Whole Foods.
2: Those poor folks.
1: You go for that. Yeah.
0: Let's see. No, Fred says, I feel great about this year's direction of the team. Methodical approach to everything they're doing as a loyal season ticket holder. I feel we have hit the reset this year after regressing last year, but that's the past. I look forward to a bright future. Viva Fernando on this Cinco de Mayo.
1: Yeah, I just think that what the Raiders did this offseason, why there's so much Kool-Aid being consumed right now, is that there's no reason to think they're not going to be able, if this is the starting point of John Spytek, Tom Brady, right, in terms of they're the ones that are basically calling the shots. We go back to last year, there was definitely a shared with Pete Carroll there. In fact, I think he did have the final say, all right? So you can only judge John Spytek so much on last year because there was a heavy influence in the veteran coach Pete Carroll. So this is the first year, kind of it's been his thing with Tom Brady, obviously. But based on what they did do this year, I think this is what adds to the amount of Kool-Aid that's being drank, is that you kind of understand, this goes back to Vince's point, where you can't get to everything in one offseason. You just feel, okay, if they did that this offseason, why, there's nothing to think that next offseason they're going to be just as diligent with some areas that need to be improved and tinkered next year, because they've already kind of shown us what they're capable of doing this year, which I think creates just as much hope and why people are drinking so much of the Kool-Aid, even understanding that this could be a 6-win team, it could be a 7-win team, but that you're not going to lose the hope because you just realize, hey, couldn't do it all in one offseason. We're headed in the right direction. And then another offseason of really good decision makers could put the Raiders right back in the thick of things by 2027. I firmly believe that.
0: Captain Nemo, Starship Raiders, says, with running back, good coach, quarterback, Max back, this year's picks, I say 2 55-gallon barrels.
1: Wow.
0: Of Kool-Aid. Justin from SAC says, I'm drinking it by the gallons. I know I say this every year, but I think the Raiders are going to make a big leap this season. I want to know what you guys think about Deebo Samuel. Would he be a good veteran presence at a fair price? Imagine him in Kubiak's scheme. Samuel, Genty in the backfield. I'm on that Orange Thunder Kool-Aid.
3: Oh, yeah.
0: That's not the Kool-Aid, guys. Oh, yeah.
2: It was the 90s Kool-Aid guy.
0: Yeah, I was going to say, that is not up to date. That is not up to date Kool-Aid guy. That was like villainous. That was like villain Kool-Aid. That was like a villainous Family Guy knockoff Kool-Aid.
2: It was with the Berlin Walls coming down, Clinton era Kool-Aid.
1: That's like the episode where the real Kool-Aid guy is tied up in a basement
0: 100%. Somewhere. Right, see, right. See, long enough, you guys get my vision. You guys are starting to enter my mind, and that's bad news for everybody.
1: Raider
0: 66 wanted to mention, yes, because I said he was an incomplete assignment. Yeah. He said, strawberry margaritas taste better without tequila. Oh, wait, that's strawberry Kool-Aid. Happy Cinco de Mayo.
1: There you go.
0: So that's his
1: There you go. Have you ever thought about a suicide Kool-Aid where you mix a bunch of different flavors together, or are you just uncut? You need the one flavor.
0: Well, considering I just found out there are multiple flavors than red, that feels like two steps. I got to take one step at a time. I got to learn.
1: And when you do the mix, you have to do it in a fountain, right? You can't mix a bunch of the powders. I don't think you
0: I feel
1: do
0: like I Clay is definitely a mad scientist mixer.
2: Yeah, I wouldn't. Yeah, be careful with the. Yeah, if you mix the powders, sometimes you have to have like two different jugs that you're working simultaneously, so you have purity on both. And then you start mixing. I don't know. Maybe Darkseid now may need to call us back, because that whole eyeballing it—that's next level.
0: That feels dangerous,
2: because you could have some struggling Kool-Aid if you're not doing it right.
0: All right.
1: Well,
0: on.
1: Here's the thing.
0: Go ahead.
1: Real quick. Here's the thing. In the age where Clay and I and Q grew up, there was a lot of time on your hand because mom and dad were at work, in the summer vacation, and you got the house to yourself. There was a lot of experimenting going
2: on,
1: right?
2: Yes.
1: With outside, inside the house. Mm-hmm. So that's how some great things were discovered. Although I will say there were some mistakes made when the microwave first came out. We put some things that should have never been put in the microwave. I'm just saying.
0: And, I learned that with chocolate chip cookies. I learned that you can warm a cookie, and it's like much better. I didn't realize you could kill. Warm it to the point that the microwave and the rest of the house begins to reek of something.
1: It's trial and error, Vince. That's right. What life is.
0: I learned that in a big way.
2: And I learned that that mousse you put in your hair is flammable. And so you got to be careful with that because that has a certain odor that can't be explained away.
1: On a hot day with a blazing sun and a magnifying glass, you could do some damage to some ants and things like that. Man. I'll just tell you that right now.
0: Where did this conversation go? It was
1: those
0: a good
1: the
0: one.
1: Days, man.
0: It was a good one. Final sit down is coming up next here on the Morning Tailgate, Raider Nation Radio 920. But first, Clay, he's got a present for you.
2: So you want to go to the Aviators game, don't you? Well, it's $2 beer night on this Thursday, the 7th, when the Aviators host the St. Paul Saints. Be caller number 9 right now at 702-365-9200. 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
4: 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So there's no doubt that for...
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4: May is Wildfire Awareness Month, and every Nevadan has a role to play. Wildfire doesn't wait. It moves fast. Driven by wind, heat, and dry conditions in the Nevada high desert, it only takes one spark to put lives, homes, and communities at risk in minutes. 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
12: and the Raider talk.
11: Now, again, it's been an overwhelming consensus of high fluid ounces of Kool-Aid in terms of how much Raider Nation is in on the Kool-Aid for this offseason. But there, we have had a couple tempered expectations. Dame in Oakland. Love Dame. He says there's no drinking of Kool-Aid until it's done on the field. Nothing's been done.
12: Mm.
11: All right.
12: How can you have a dessert when you don't finish the meal?
11: Mm.
12: Okay, all right.
11: Okay.
12: All right, Dame.
11: Understand? I understand, Dame. Hot Sauce Raider. I got you, but... it's the kicking situation. You need somebody that can knock down a 50-yarder in order to win a game sometimes. Go Raiders. I'll take a pint of Kool-Aid. Cherry flavored. A pint. How many cups is that? Come on, Clay. You know the answer to that. You know conversions.
12: Yeah, it's 2 cups. That's good. That's a modicum of a very, that's rational thought what that is. You don't want to go too much.
11: Don't want to overdo.
12: Don't want to overdo it.
11: Speaking of overdoing, Darkside chimed back in because he said we needed more information about the eye test. He said, "I told y'all we had our life in our own hands." That you did. Raider Nomad says, "Good morning, my friends. I'll take all the avocado toast, please." and I'll drink all the grape Kool-Aid. 5 cups. LFG. All right.
12: These are very definitive. And people who know what they like, too. I like this.
11: Raider Sean says, sorry, no guac or cilantro for me. But I do.
13: Yeah, I'm not a big cilantro guy, too.
11: But I do love Tapatio. However, I will tell you, Kinder's original barbecue sauce on tacos go hard.
12: Okay.
11: Wait, you don't like cilantro either?
13: Yeah, look, you know,
11: does that taste like soap to you? Because apparently I just learned this, that to a good portion of the population, cilantro tastes like soap to people.
13: Man, you know, I've never eaten soap.
11: Well, you know,
13: No, it's not that, and it's not for me like mayonnaise where I just cannot have it at all. But it just, I don't know, growing up as, you know, in an Italian-American family where we had pasta every Sunday and had sauce, my taste buds just went more in that direction. And so when I was introduced to cilantro, it didn't agree with me. I just didn't like the taste of it.
11: What food should we do rankings for tomorrow? I like this.
13: Yeah.
11: I can't wait to try some Kool-Aid today.
13: There you go. You're going to, yeah. Okay. Go get a
11: Let me go get a tire first, Vinny.
13: Get a cart. Yeah, exactly.
11: Let me get a tire first, and then we'll figure out the rest.
12: Feels like breakfast cereals is coming
13: up. Find a tire shop across the street from an Albertsons or a Smith's, and use that time to go load up on your Kool-Aid.
11: For Vinny Bonson, your Clay Baker, I'm Vince Sapienza. Thanks for joining us so much on the Morning Tailgate. Stay with the flagship for the Silver and Black, JT the Brick from 12 to 2 on Necessary Roughness with Q Myers from 2 to 5. We are back tomorrow. 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Happy Cinco de Mayo. 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

0: is Black and Abdallah on Westwood One Sports. Here's Chris Black and Adam Abdallah.
1: That's right, Black and Abdallah here on Westwood One Sports, the Westwood One Sports app, SiriusXM Channel 375, and all of our great radio affiliates around the country. I'm Chris Black, along with Adam Abdallah, broadcasting live from downtown Chicago, on the air until 3 Eastern. If you want to join the show, you can call or text the show on our call or text line at 310-840-4910. Abdallah, it feels like every week we get a news story from Mike Florio and his website, Pro Football Talk, connecting a new team to Aaron Rodgers. And it's kind of gone this way throughout this entire offseason. As of right now, what we know about Aaron Rodgers is that the Steelers placed the UFA tag on Rodgers. So if he chooses to play after the season starts, he can only sign with the Steelers. That's essentially what the tag signified, is that they get the right to Rodgers if he plays after the season starts. He has yet to tell anyone whether or not he's playing this season. The Steelers appear from the outside, from where I'm looking at, are operating as if Rodgers will play for them this season. We've talked at length about Mike McCarthy having the phone calls, the late night speaks with Aaron Rodgers. Apparently they have late night phone calls talking football, talking all things life. And apparently, I'm guessing he's going to be with the Steelers. But as we've gone through this offseason, Florio, every once in a while, releases a new story connecting a new team. The previous team to connect those dots, it was Denver, right? Like, the story on April 1st was from Mike Florio saying that the Denver Broncos are waiting to see what Rodgers will choose to do with this season. Well, and we had to be like, hold on, this is a real story. This is not an April Fool's thing. Florio is standing by his story here on his website. And he did. He never removed it. It wasn't a joke. That was the story. He connected Denver to Aaron Rodgers. Well, he's got a new team. So if you go to Pro Football Talk today, the new article is Aaron Rodgers and the Cardinals make sense at one level. No sense on another level. And it's a whole column about connecting the dots to how the Cardinals could make sense for Aaron Rodgers. So Mike Florio is at it again. He's got a new team waiting to see when Rodgers will decide to play this season.
2: I like how you said at it again.
1: He's at it again.
2: He's at it again.
1: And wacky Florio.
2: And here's the thing. He gives all the good reasons, like Nathaniel Hackett is there as his former offensive coordinator.
1: And they're boys.
2: They're friends and all that good stuff. And
1: it's Rodgers' guy.
2: Okay, cool. Mike Florio runs Pro Football Talk.
1: Yes.
2: He's not at the mercy of an editor that says, hey, Mike, I need you to crank out 3 stories a week during the offseason. So just write about something and to get clicks. Like, he doesn't need to. This is a nothing story. This is just, here's a team right now that doesn't have like a real quarterback. They have quarterbacks. They have people that can throw. They have Jacoby Brissett, Gardner Minshew, and they drafted Carson Beck. That is what they have in their quarterback room, and Keaton Slovis is also there. But even when they talk about their quarterback room, they kind of refuse to acknowledge Keaton Slovis as like a guy in the room. And by all accounts,
1: I'm glad you clarified in the room.
2: Jacoby Brissett is going to be the starter, and there could be some competition, and maybe Carson Beck ends up being the starter at some point. But as of right now, Jacoby Brissett, at least on the depth chart, is the starter. And sure, if you want to say maybe Aaron Rodgers can go,
1: he's at it again, Abdallah,
2: and be the starter there.
1: Here's Florio.
2: And Florio can say, well, maybe Aaron Rodgers can go and play. You think that Aaron Rodgers wants to compete and play against the Seahawks twice and the Rams twice and the 49ers twice? He's already contemplating playing against the Steelers and Ravens and Bengals twice.
1: Yeah.
2: or to the Browns twice and the Bengals and the Ravens twice. At least he's, at least on this one, he's not the bottom of the barrel. The Browns are the bottom of the barrel. On this, if he goes to, chooses this route, he would be the bottom of the barrel.
1: Right, like the major flaw here with this premise is that the Cardinals are terrible.
2: He would be the Browns in this situation.
1: And Aaron Rodgers adding to the Cardinals is not changing a damn thing.
2: No.
1: They're not winning anything in that division.
2: Absolutely not.
1: So from Florio's article, this is how it starts. Quote, from the moment quarterback Aaron Rodgers became a free agent, it was obvious that not many teams were interested in signing him to be a starting quarterback. To date, only the Steelers have shown such interest. The Cardinals have always been a possibility, given that they don't have a clear first-string quarterback on the roster, and it would make sense for the Cardinals to be interested in Rodgers. He then mentions Hackett. He mentions LaFleur, Mike LaFleur, right? He was the Rams offensive coordinator, seen as a friend, an ally of Rodgers. And then the paragraph that follows the Mike LaFleur paragraph is this. In recent days, some in the media have connected the dots that have been hiding in plain sight for weeks. Even after drafting quarterback Carson Beck, the Cardinals don't have an obvious answer at the position. And that's why Florio is connecting the dots that the Cardinals are a team that would be interested in bringing in Aaron Rodgers.
2: But that's the plan. The plan is no plan. Stop bringing the Pied Piper of mediocrity to your team in Aaron Rodgers. That's what he is now. Because what you're doing is setting yourselves up to be the Steelers, to win 8 games, to maybe make a wild card spot. But if you're the Cardinals, you're absolutely not doing that. You're maybe going to win 6 games. Maybe. Because you're just not that good. You don't have the Steelers. You don't have the offense that the Steelers do, or the defense that the Steelers do. You just don't. You have weapons. You have great weapons. And maybe Aaron Rodgers can get the ball to them, and you've got great weapons. I'll give you that. But other than that, you're not going to cut it. The plan for the Arizona Cardinals is not having a quarterback this year and drafting one next year. That's the plan. The plan is no plan. The plan is marching for Arch.
1: Why are you yelling?
2: Because why are we doing this? The plan was set. The plan has been this. The plan is draft Carson Beck.
1: Don't let Florio get you so worked up.
2: I'm not. But again, the Steelers should also be doing this. The Steelers shouldn't be flirting with Aaron Rodgers, because this is what's going to happen. The Ravens are going to win that division. They're going to go to the AFC Championship game. The Steelers are probably going to lose in the on wild card weekend, and they're going to not be in a good enough position to draft a quarterback, and they're not going to be able to have another quarterback again, and they're going to be the middle of mediocrity once again, and Steelers fans are going to be stuck in limbo again for the next decade because they couldn't pick a lane because they were waiting for Aaron Rodgers. And this is what they're stuck with. Again, the Cardinals have picked a lane. Stick with it.
1: Okay, so off of that, let's put the Florio to the side.
2: Okay? Put Florio to the side.
1: Put him to the side. If you take Aaron Rodgers and you add him to this team, it would turn them into a Super Bowl championship level team. How many of those teams exist? Because, like, from my viewpoint on Aaron Rodgers, this is just him playing out the final years of his career. We saw last year with Pittsburgh, they're a wild card team. I don't think Mike McCarthy is really going to change that. They may be a wild card team again next season. Time will tell, but they're not a championship level team. How many teams are actually in the NFL where if you add Aaron Rodgers to the roster, they're a team that could win a Super Bowl? To Florio's point, Denver, it would make sense. I don't think it's realistic. They have their quarterback for the future. It's going to be Bo Nix. I don't care about the conspiracy stuff that we've talked about in the past on the show, the friction between Bo Nix and Sean Payton. I don't think that that's going to derail that. I don't think Denver is a realistic team.
2: Yeah.
1: Arizona's not realistic because they're not a championship level team. Is there a team out there that has an unsure quarterback situation where if you added Aaron Rodgers, they would be a Super Bowl caliber team.
2: There's one team, to me, that they are unsure about their quarterback position moving forward. They're sure about him now. They're sure about him this year.
1: I wonder if it's if you and I are seeing the same team. And there have been no connections to this team.
2: No, there's absolutely no connections to this team.
1: But they have a great defense.
2: They have a phenomenal defense.
1: They have a defense that can win a Super Bowl right now.
2: They have a defense that should have been in the Super Bowl last
1: I can feel this. This is going to be good.
2: Last year.
1: Raj, how about this?
2: So we're going to say it at the same time. We're going to say it at the same time.
1: This is 100% organic.
2: We're going to say it at the same time.
1: Okay. We're going to fire off the team, and if we miss, we miss, but I think we're going to be on the same
2: team. Ready? We're going to go 1, 2, 3, shoot, okay?
1: So we go on shoot.
2: We go on shoot. Ready?
1: So 1, 2, 3, shoot, yes. And then you say it.
2: No, 1, 2, 3.
3: I feel like we're dramatically
1: say it.
2: Yeah, ready?
1: Right. What's that, Raj?
3: I feel like we're dramatically overcomplicating this reveal. All right, let's go.
2: Okay, ready?
1: No. We need to make sure we're on the same page.
2: Okay, ready?
1: Or are you saying the town and the nickname?
2: I'm going to go.
1: The full name.
2: Town name. Okay, ready?
1: 1, 2, 3.
2: Houston Texans.
1: Boom! I knew it! How about that, Raj? That wasn't even planned. Yes, because of C.J. Stroud.
2: Absolutely.
1: And they don't know the future.
2: Yeah.
1: And I agree. If Aaron Rodgers was added to the Texans, that could be a Super Bowl championship team.
2: Mm-hmm.
1: All the other options, I don't think Denver's realistic. I mean, obviously, the Texans are not realistic either. There's no actual chatter about this.
2: Yeah.
1: It's just you and I talking and looking at the standings and trying to figure it out. Because if you were to tell me Rodgers is better than Daniel Jones, therefore, the Colts could be an option, I would respond by saying, I don't think the Colts can win the Super Bowl.
2: No.
1: So there are teams like that, like Minnesota. I don't think Minnesota can win the Super Bowl.
2: Well,
1: I don't think Minnesota. I would also argue that at this stage, Kyler Murray could be better than Aaron Rodgers.
2: There's potential there.
1: He could be better than Rodgers.
2: There's potential there.
1: So I'm outside of Houston, I don't think there's anyone else who we could point to. You know, the NFC East, they seem to have their quarterbacks.
2: Yeah, he's not better than Dak.
1: No, but maybe some in Philly could argue that he's better than Jalen Hurts.
2: When Jalen is at his best, he is not better than Jalen Hurts. He's just not.
1: I don't think he's better than anyone in the NFC as far as, like, long-term what you're looking at.
2: No, he's not.
3: By the way, guys, his numbers are pretty comparable to C.J. Stroud's last year. They're pretty similar comparing Rodgers and Stroud.
1: What if next week, Florio has a column predicting the Texans. And then there's a quote in there that says, there's been media chatter. And then the three of us were the media chatter. Could you see it?
2: Some right? National analysts are saying.
1: National conversations that Rodgers to Houston could be something.
2: Yeah.
3: Stroud's pass rating last year was 92.9. Rodgers was 94.8. So, again, real similar. Rodgers played 16 games. Stroud played 14.
2: Mm-hmm.
1: Now, you would have to be, if you're the Texans, that would have to be, we're already out on C.J. Stroud.
2: Oh, 1,000%.
1: So then we know that we're not going to be giving him the contract long term. Mm-hmm. I'm not sure that they know that. I think.
2: No.
1: What will likely happen is they will give him a contract. It just won't be.
2: You and I are pulling a couple of Florios here right now. We're just talking.
1: Easy.
2: We're just talking right here because this absolutely makes no sense. This makes no
1: this
2: sense.
1: This whole conversation makes no sense. We're just talking.
2: We're just filling air because this makes no sense because, again, he's going to be a Steeler. He just hasn't announced it yet. Because he doesn't want to go to OTAs.
1: Can he just sign already? Can we be done with this?
2: Next week, Aaron Rodgers makes a lot of sense for the San Francisco 49ers because
3: he just needs
2: really
3: to take
2: like
3: a visit.
2: Rock 30.
3: If he would just take a visit to another team, it would just erupt things. That's all he has to do. Take
2: Aaron
3: one
2: Rodgers
3: visit
2: has
3: to
2: been
3: one
2: seen
3: team.
2: In New Orleans. Are they set with Tyler Shuck?
1: See, but that's where some of these teams I don't factor in. If you have a young quarterback, you'd likely rather see it through with the young quarterback than like 1 year of rental of Rodgers.
2: The Carolina Panthers benched Bryce Young last
1: year.
2: Yeah,
1: no chance.
2: Are they set with Bryce Young?
1: Now
2: really like
1: Atlanta,
2: him.
1: With the way and we listened to Matt Ryan earlier on the show, Atlanta would make sense. Atlanta's a team that if you put a sturdy quarterback in there, look at all the skill position players they have. Pitts, Drake London, Bijan Robinson. They've got star players. They just need a quarterback. So, like, the Falcons would make sense. The Texans would make sense. The Cardinals do not make sense.
2: No.
3: Could he wait? Because we know he hates practice. Could he be waiting and seeing if there's, like, an injury in training camp or something like that?
2: No.
3: And just wait that long?
1: Well, he can't, because once the season starts, he's property of the Steelers.
3: That's right.
1: That's what they signed with the UFA.
2: Yeah.
3: That's right. He can't pull that.
2: Yeah.
1: So he can't sit around and, God forbid,
3: you know, some other team starter goes down. Yeah.
1: Yeah, right. Can't jump in there, and you can't start if someone's quarterback
2: is hurt.
1: This is
2: all because he doesn't want to go to mini camps and OTAs and stuff. This is all because he doesn't want to do that. This is all that. He just doesn't want to have to show up and do this and because he wants this. This is what he wants.
1: Does he?
2: Yes. Yes.
1: We haven't heard or seen him in a while.
2: He doesn't. He says he doesn't, but he does. He says he doesn't want this. He
1: craves the attention.
2: He loves the attention. Rodgers loves the attention.
1: Media rumblings. Connecting.
2: National analysts are saying.
1: National conversation.
2: Rodgers to the Texans.
1: Connecting Aaron Rodgers to the Texans.
2: Makes a lot of sense.
1: It would make sense if the Texans want to win a Super Bowl.
2: Didn't pick
3: and it all started with a 1-2-3
2: shoot. Anthony Richardson.
1: It's Blocking Abdallah here on Westwood One Sports and the Westwood One Sports app. We go to power rankings coming up as we look at the remaining teams in the NBA playoffs. Who do we have no idea about? Which team do we not have any clue about remaining in the NBA playoffs? We'll tell you who that team is next.
0: Aaron Rodgers still hasn't decided if he's returning. I thought at this point we would have known by now that he was going to play. If the future Hall of Famer walks away, the Steelers will turn to a quarterback competition featuring Drew Aller, Will Howard, and Mason Rudolph. Not the plan, but is it their future? Westwood One Sports.
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0: Abdallah on Westwood One Sports. 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
1: That's right, Black and Abdallah, each and every day broadcasting live from the city of Chicago. You know, I was just watching in the commercial break one of those videos of someone, I guess this was in Brazil. They were on a amusement park ride and it collapsed. People are like injured from it.
2: What are you doing?
1: I don't trust rides anymore.
2: You should, real or was it AI?
1: No, it was real. It's on the news. It like real news stuff too.
2: Okay.
1: But like it was one of those, you know, the swings that go around?
2: Yeah.
1: Lift you off the ground.
2: Oh yeah, yeah.
1: It like fell over while people were on
2: God.
1: It.
2: Oh God.
1: Terrible. Yeah, I don't trust rides. Raj, are you a ride guy? Do you like rides?
3: I like rides. I'm not anti-ride. No, not right. anti-ride.
1: Be careful. Thinking about you. Just be careful out there.
4: It's been a while since I've been on a ride.
2: I trust ride amusement
1: park
2: rides.
1: There's like a new amusement park ride that crashes every day.
2: I trust amusement park rides because those are there. The structures are there. Carny rides, not for me.
1: Well, yeah, I think this looked kind of like a carny-like ride.
2: Carny rides.
1: The swings.
2: The ones where these like the days, you know, where they have days.
1: Yeah, well, the summer's about to pop.
2: Yeah, where it's like your town.
1: Yes.
2: And like the days will happen where it's like insert town and then it's like that like weekend.
1: Yes.
2: And they're there for like 4 or 5 days.
1: Yes.
2: And they set up these rides in like an hour. No, not for me.
1: Whereas the ride is taking place, you can see the like base of it lifting off of the ground on each side.
2: And there's like a bolt coming loose and the guy just takes the gum out of his mouth and is like, yeah, you're good. I'm like, no, I'm not good.
1: I've seen that before.
2: Not for me.
1: Black and Abdallah live from Chicago. Raj Aaron joins us each and every day at this time from parts unknown in Colorado. So where he's at, it would be parts unknown days. That's what he would have as the carnies roll into town. Hello, Raj. It's time for Power Rankings.
4: Hello, fellas. It is time for Power Rankings. And today's Power Rankings have to do with the remaining 8 teams in the NBA playoffs. And let's start out, Abdallah, with this Power Ranking category. I don't know. Abdallah, who are you putting in this category? I don't know.
2: I'm going to throw Cleveland into there. The Cavs. I don't know. I just don't know what to get from them.
1: I don't know.
2: I think they're gonna move on in this series against Toronto. I think they're gonna move on. I think they're gonna face the Knicks. But I don't know what to get from them. I don't know are we gonna get a big game Harden turtling where he's just not gonna show up?
1: What?
2: You heard me. Where he's just not gonna show up.
1: A turtling?
2: They're the better team in this series, but. What are we going to get from them in the next series? I don't know what to expect from Cleveland. I just don't know.
1: I'll say this. I'm going to give you 2 teams because I think they're on the same level. And it's Cleveland and Detroit. I think that's series. I don't know. Either team could win this series.
2: Yeah.
1: Either team.
2: I don't know.
1: I do feel like Knicks 76ers will be a good series. I think the same goes for the Timberwolves and the Spurs. I think we know that the Thunder and the Lakers will not be a good series because I think the Thunder are just going to waste the Lakers. I don't see LA putting up a fight in this series. So I think we know something about the 3 other second round series.
2: Yeah.
1: But Pistons, Cavs, I don't know. Raj, I don't know.
4: All right, Black, next up in Power Rankings, NBA playoffs remaining teams. Bleep around and find out. Who you put in that category for somebody who bleep around and, well, you'll find out.
1: I think it's the Thunder. And I think the Thunder stand alone because I think the other series will be competitive. And that's Timberwolves, Spurs, Knicks, 76ers. I know what we saw last night. Bing bong, Knicks outside. There's people tackling J.R. Smith outside Madison Square Garden. Did you see that? The group of people?
2: Yeah.
1: They're all falling all over each other. They're having a great time. They win by 30. Yeah, I think the Sixers will be okay in this series. I don't know if they'll win it, but it will be competitive. I think the same goes for the Pistons and the Cavs. I think it's mess around and find out the Thunder. They're the best team. As far as a matchup in a series goes, I think they're hands down the best team in that series.
2: I think it's the Timberwolves. I think that the Spurs need to find a different way for Wemby to be efficient offensively. in this, because if they're going to continue to have him shoot threes in this, they're not going to win this series. I know it was just a two-point game. I understand that. But losing a game at home is big. And you have to win. This is as must-win game can be for them in this series. You cannot go on the road down 0-2 to Minnesota. You have to win game two. Because if they blank around and find out, they're going to find out going down 0-2 on the road to Minnesota, back in Minnesota, is going to be a problem for them. And they might find themselves out of the playoffs, and Minnesota in that. I also think I'm going to put Detroit into this situation. I think Cade Cunningham is playing well, is playing decent since he's come back from the injury in the playoffs, or since the collapsed lung so far in the playoffs. And I'll put Detroit in that category as well. I think if Detroit ends up, I know that I put the, I don't know, I put Cleveland into that. If Detroit moves on, they're grimy enough to give the Knicks a series.
1: Ooh, okay. I think. Grimy.
2: So,
4: All right, I like it. All right, next up, Abdallah, NBA playoffs, remaining teams, power rankings. Happy to be there.
2: Oh, LeBron and the Lakers. Just happy to be there. Oh, just hanging around. I can't wait for tonight when they lose by 25. Just hanging around, just waiting to get swept by by the Thunder. Hanging around.
1: In the context of it, though, happy to be there. If they were healthy, this team, for a large portion of the second half of the season, was one of the best teams in the NBA.
2: I know.
1: So I disagree. Lakers are not just happy to be there. Now, they're not healthy. And so can they extend this series enough to maybe get Luka back for a game six or a game seven?
2: No.
1: I think you know who's happy to be there. It's Detroit.
2: Mm.
1: I mean, they escaped through the first round. That's cool. The pressure's not on them anymore. Look at that series. The pressure is on James Harden and Donovan Mitchell. Those two guys have always underachieved in the playoffs. Wherever they're at, every step. So the Pistons, they're young. The first time they've gotten to this point, they escape. Whew. The Magic almost took them out in game seven.
2: Mm-hmm.
1: They're playing with house money now. It doesn't matter.
2: Okay.
1: So I'm going to say the Detroit Pistons.
4: All right, Black, next up, NBA playoffs. Remaining teams, power rankings. Don't sleep on them. Who are you not sleeping on, Black? Don't sleep on them.
1: I'm going to say the Spurs. I love what I saw last night from the Timberwolves, but I think the Spurs have shown over the course of the season that they're one of the best teams in the NBA, and I expect them to win Wednesday night game two, even up the series. This series will go six or seven, so I'm not sleeping on the Spurs. Even if you lost that first game, you only lost by two. Congrats to the T-Wolves. I'm going to not sleep on the Spurs.
2: Oh, man. Bing bong. Don't sleep on the Knicks. Don't sleep on the Knicks.
1: Man, I almost added the Sixers to that list because I was going to say don't sleep on the Sixers either. But you're going overboard.
2: If they get to the finals, if they continue to play like this, if they continue to play like this, I know this is something historic. No team has ever won three in a row in the playoffs by 25 or more. If they can continue to play like this, you're going off of the rest of the 76ers. They haven't had any. Now it kind of evens out. We'll see how game two goes. If they can continue to play like this, there's a lot of games left to get to the finals.
1: Oh, yeah.
2: But if they are playing like this when the finals start, if they can get there, don't sleep on them. Wow. Bing bong.
1: Don't
2: Bing
1: sleep bang. On the Knicks.
2: Bing bong.
1: Wow. All right.
4: All right, Abdallah, next up in our power ranking category of remaining NBA playoff teams. Good, but not good enough.
2: As much as it pains me to say this, I still love the Timberwolves. I love Anthony Edwards, but they're good. I still just don't think they're good enough, and I think this kind of fits for everybody in the West when you're going up against the Thunder. You're good. I just think the Thunder are still on a different level. Unless someone gets injured, the Thunder are going to roll through the Lakers. I think they're going to sweep the Lakers unless, you know, Luka Doncic can pull an Anthony Edwards and come back miraculously by game three and find a way. But I think it's it's anybody in the West. It's the Spurs might be able to give them somewhat of a series, but I just think they're just so good. I think they're going to have the rest, too, because we know that if the Spurs find a way to win one of these games, the series is going to go a little bit longer than the Lakers series. The Thunder are going to have all the rest. So I think it's anybody in the West, whoever comes out of this.
1: All right, and to finish that thought, Raj, it's not good enough to win a championship. Is that how we're putting it?
4: Good, but not good enough. It's up to your interpretation, Chris.
1: All right,
4: good,
1: it's the New York Knicks. New York Knicks. They're good, not good enough to win a championship. So that's where I'm going to put them. I think it's the Knicks. I would say, it's going to be the New York Knicks.
4: Well, Black, because, that leads into our last...
1: I'm not going to say that the Lakers are good but not good enough, because the injuries have torn that away.
2: Yeah.
1: And then Cleveland and Detroit, I just don't see them winning just hands down. Like, I'm pointing out, the Knicks are good. I just don't think they're good enough to win the title.
4: Well, Black, that leads to our last power ranking category. Close your eyes. Can you see the confetti falling? Can you see Adam Silver handing the Larry O'Brien trophy to X-Team? Our final power ranking category of remaining NBA playoff teams. Who passes the confetti test?
1: I think there's three teams. Oklahoma City Thunder, San Antonio Spurs, Minnesota Timberwolves. That's it. The champion will come from the Western Conference. It will be one of those three teams. They pass the confetti test.
4: You can't close your eyes and see Jalen Brunson up on that stage holding up the trophy.
1: I just don't see it.
4: You can't see it.
1: Just don't see it. Don't see it.
2: You're a lot nicer than I am. If the Thunder don't win, it is a major upset.

0: it's them and them alone. It would be a major upset if the Thunder aren't crowned back-to-back champions. So there is one confetti team. They should only make confetti of the whatever color that the Thunder are going to be. They would do a combination probably of all of their jersey colors. Don't print Spurs colors. Don't print Knicks colors. Don't do any of those colors. Only Thunder colors for the confetti. They're the only ones that are passing the confetti test. It is just the Thunder.
1: And that does it for Power Rankings today, guys. Thanks.
2: What's so funny, Raj? What are you laughing at?
1: I saw an image. It's when I brought up confetti. It was AI slop. You know how sometimes they'll cut the confetti now into different shapes? Like when the Nuggets one, I still have some in my house. Yeah. It's the O'Brien. People did it for the Thunder, and it's just GA at the free throw line shooting free throws, and would be the confetti.
2: The old flopopotamus.
0: It should be, it should be him just on the ground.
2: Just laying, rolling, writhing on the ground, looking for foul calls.
0: Yeah.
2: No one spends more time on the ground than Shai Gilgeous-Alexander.
0: Easy.
2: Playing basketball.
0: Oh, okay.
2: Watch tonight. Count how many times he falls on the ground.
0: Ground counter?
2: Always on the ground.
0: Are you going to do an alt cast?
1: It's not a Thursday, but I'll just go ahead, guys. I'm going to give you an over-under. Over-under 9.5 free throw attempts for SGA tonight.
2: Oh, I'll go over.
0: Over.
2: He'll shoot over. Over under 27 times laying on the ground tonight.
0: I think you should do an alt cast.
2: Give me the hook and I'm going
0: jump
2: over.
0: On,
2: just count every I think you time should he jump falls
0: on
2: down.
0: The, just jump on the YouTube live just from your couch and just
2: everyone.
0: Sitting there and going, one.
2: One.
0: Two. Three. And just be counting. I'm just not even like a graphic at the bottom, just with a piece of paper, just holding it
2: just
0: up.
2: Just holding it up.
0: By yourself,
1: like
0: you and Gus on the couch.
1: That Chet Holmgren is doing it now, too. Like he has adopted the flopopotamus, as you put it, Black, from SGA.
2: Yeah, well, I mean, listen,
1: he's
2: if it works,
1: with
2: right?
1: It too.
0: Why not?
2: It's play. Thank you, Raj. Appreciate it.
1: Thank
2: There's
1: you,
2: Power Rankings with Raj. 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Player drafted in the first round with that team. We'll tell you who that is coming up next.
3: 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Are we really on the verge of a Wemby versus SGA conference finals? 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
1: NFL.com today, there's an article up from Bucky Brooks. He's really good on the NFL draft before and after. He has 10 players who are perfect fits for their new teams from the 2026 NFL draft. Number one overall on the list, the Cowboys and Caleb Downs. That's a pick that I loved on draft night. I love the fact that the Cowboys moved up the one spot to get the player that we talked about with many heading into the draft was the best player in this year's draft. So Bucky Brooks on NFL.com lists Caleb Downs, the Dallas Cowboys, as the best player and team fit from the NFL draft.
2: They need a lot of defense. Caleb Downs is one of the guys that we talked about, like you said, best player in the draft. He also has the highest-selling rookie jersey. Not that that matters for player impact, but Cowboys fans seem to love him already. And I think, you know, adding the edge rusher as well is going to help. They needed a ton of help on defense, one of the worst defenses in the NFL last year. And Dak Prescott was playing really well on offense. The offense was playing really well. CeeDee Lamb, even with CeeDee Lamb out for a decent amount of the season, they were playing really well. And the defense just wasn't backing it up and not helping them. So adding a lot on defense with free agency, with the draft, with Caleb Downs, and I think they're going to be a lot better. I think that they have a really good chance to win the division. And a lot of that starts with the moves that they made in the draft. As long as they hit, you got to hit. And he seems like one of the guys that can hit and make an instant impact for sure.
1: And that brings us to our defensive player of the week, brought to you by Navy Federal Credit Union. Our members are the mission. So we'll name Caleb Downs and the Cowboys. 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Our members are the mission. It's Black and Abdallah here on Westwood One Sports and the Westwood One Sports app. You can call the show at 310-840-4910, and that's where you find Bill in Northsboro. You're on with Black and Abdallah. What's up, Bill?
3: Yeah, how you doing today? Yeah,
1: we're good, man. What do you think?
3: Oklahoma City's winning the whole thing. I mean, I ain't trying to argue that with nobody. But, I would like to see the Celtics go after Bam. Adebayo, Miami.
1: He's a Adebayo, power forward. Yes.
3: Yeah, I can't say his last name, but he's a power forward and he's also a center. You know, and up to last year, he was putting up 30 points a game. You know, and I think they could probably swing something with Derek White and maybe another player. You know, and if we could keep Jaylen and Tatum, there, we'd have a heck of a team. You know. I mean,
1: sure. Yeah. Thanks for the call, Bill. Appreciate it. It's Black and Abdallah here on Westwood One Sports. The one thing with that is Pat Riley and the Heat have come out and saying that they want to build the team around Bam Adebayo.
2: Yeah.
1: And then also, you know, the Celtics, the way their contracts are locked in, I don't know if they're going to be able to just wheel and deal like that on the fly. I think they are what they are at this moment, and they're going to have to find it from within.
2: I think so too. And I think, you know, for all the talk that we had yesterday about Jaylen Brown and his comments about this being his favorite year and that coinciding with Tatum
1: something.
2: Being out for most of it.
1: So even like thinking back to yesterday, and we did talk about it yesterday on the show, it doesn't change how strange that was. The pictures and the video of the live stream with Jaylen Brown sitting there in sunglasses with three dudes standing around him, all just staring at the live stream, mm-hmm. not participating, not talking, just sitting there with their hats and their sunglasses on. It was just a weird look. The whole thing is just strange.
2: I didn't watch the whole live stream. I want to know if they participate. If they do they
1: have bits?
2: Do they have like things? Do they read questions?
1: Does one of them join for like 15 minutes to give power rankings?
2: I don't know. Do they give over unders? Are they like, what do they do?
1: I don't understand. They're just sitting there.
2: I don't know. To me, it's weird. But the weirdest comments were that this was his favorite year. And that about the refs and that they have a bias against him, and they might, but I think that, and the stuff about Embiid and the rest of the league being a bunch of floppers.
1: It's Buck and Abdallah here on Westwood One Sports and the Westwood One Sports app. I saw this story from Yahoo Sports. Fox, along with Indeed, they are launching a nationwide search to fill the position of Chief World Cup Watcher.
2: Ooh.
1: Chief World Cup Watcher. This role will have a salary of $50,000, and you will be tasked with watching all 104 FIFA World Cup matches spanning across 39 days this summer for the tournament. Chief World Cup Watcher, $50K. All you have to do is sit there and watch every match for the entire World Cup.
2: Okay. Okay.
1: That is that a challenge? That sounds easy.
2: It's easy. It's easy. I've already submitted my application.
1: Have you?
2: Yep. Yeah, I've already made it through the first round of screening.
1: Hey, that's
2: asked
1: nice.
2: They asked me if I know ball. I said yes.
1: Do you watch soccer?
2: I watch soccer. Yep. Okay. Yep. Watched a horrible game yesterday for Manchester City. For my squad.
1: How'd that go yesterday?
2: I tell you what, man.
1: And the fact that there were four goals scored in a span of like 10 minutes of game action was pretty awesome.
2: They had a chance and they're bottling the league. Anyway, with the games, the first games usually of the day will be starting right as we go off the air.
1: So like 3 Eastern every day?
2: Yeah.
1: Fantastic.
2: We can do this. I can do this.
1: Of course we could.
2: I can do this.
1: Wait, why? I don't understand. Why do they need someone to do that? I don't understand. $50,000 to watch every match? That sounds easy.
2: Yeah.
1: This shouldn't be paying someone that.
2: Why are you taking jobs from hardworking Americans like me?
1: Is this like a Mr. Beast situation?
2: Probably.
1: Where they're going to lock this person in a room?
2: No.
1: And they only get like water? And like
2: it's gonna
1: astronaut
2: be,
1: food for the entire duration of the World Cup. It's 39 days of not being able to eat or drink, but you have to sit there and just watch.
2: It's a glass box.
1: You have your eyes held open like it's a Clockwork Orange.
2: That's fine.
1: And they're just force feeding you soccer.
2: As long as I can get a Comrex so I can continue to do the show with
1: guys. We'll be good.
2: Oh, okay, let's see how it is.
1: Yeah, but I mean, we'll be fine. If you can go, if you're going to take this job, we're good.
2: I mean, it's only what, a month?
1: No, I like
2: it's like 6 weeks.
1: But you wouldn't need to. You could watch the matches the moment the show ends. There's nothing wrong with that.
2: That's my point. I don't need to take the time. Yeah. I can just be, but you have to be in Times Square. That's my point.
1: Oh, are they? So they have a location for this?
2: It says that they're building something in Times Square.
1: So it's going to be like a viewing hut.
2: Yeah,
1: this is going to be like a David Blaine.
2: I'm wondering
1: Mr. Beast
2: if you're
1: thing.
2: Locked in there.
1: See, yeah,
2: in this glass enclosure in Times Square for the, or do you just go in there during games and then you leave after the games? Because I think they want this chief ball watcher. Phrasing to have you so other people can show up and watch these games in Times Square
1: and no one
2: while
1: knows
2: you're
1: how to,
2: watching.
1: No one knows how to watch balls like you do.
2: I'm a chief ball watcher.
1: Soccer balls.
2: I'm going to watch all the soccer games, all the matches.
1: I will say when I see this stuff online, you know, the Beast, Mr. Beast stuff.
2: Yeah.
1: Sometimes I think to myself, well, I would do that.
2: Hey, you got to spend 100 hours with your ex in the same department store that's been hollowed out. And you've got to put together a grocery list that is $1,000 a day of dog food and cat food. Can you do it?
1: I saw one where it was like you had to spend 100 days locked in a grocery store and you had to just be away from your family.
2: Yeah.
1: And if you stayed in there, you won like $500,000.
2: Yeah, for the family.
1: Wait, who's saying like I can't do that?
2: Some people.
1: It's 3 months.
2: Three months is a long time, man.
1: Sure, but what does it matter? It's just time.
2: What do you mean it doesn't matter?
1: But here's my point. When you get to the end of it, it doesn't matter.
2: But people,
1: it may be a little tedious when you're sitting in the grocery store for day 72.
2: Cabin fever, man.
1: Nah, you walk around in there.
2: Nope.
1: We all lived through the COVID era when you had to stay inside.
2: You didn't.
1: You could do anything.
2: You did not. We went to work every day, man.
1: Yeah, you and I did, okay. But most people did not.
2: That's my point, is you don't know. You and I don't know what it's like to be...
1: Some of those things I feel like I could do.
2: Okay. I think you should.
1: Or like, did you see the one where the guy had a house? Mr. Beast built a house, and it was like in this little... it was in this... space.
2: Yeah.
1: And he put a line around the house.
2: Oh, yeah,
1: and
2: yeah.
1: And he couldn't step outside the line.
2: Yes.
1: So, like, the guy was sitting out there gardening. Like, for like 3 months. I think who cares?
2: The weirdest one is that you have to stay in a grocery store for 2 months, and then every day you have to put together a grocery cart full of stuff that equals an amount of food. That, to me, was the weirdest one. And then you have to, like, guess the amount
1: and
2: put together. And it's like, why are we doing these things? And why are people watching these?
1: But that's, I think that's what this is. Fox and Indeed, they're going to have this person, the chief World Cup watcher.
2: Me.
1: They're going to be sitting in a glass hut in the middle of Times Square watching soccer every match for 39 days.
2: I'm going to do this for free.
1: Right. That's why I'm saying $50,000 is a lot of money for someone to just sit and watch the games every day. You and I aren't, I'm not going to get paid anything to sit and watch the soccer games.
2: No, I know. I'm going to get yelled at because I'm going to be watching too much soccer.
1: That's what's going to happen. Raj is going to yell at us because we're going to say we're going to want to talk a little World Cup. And he's going to
2: like,
1: yell at us.
2: He's going to be like, guys, too much. Training camp's going on.
1: So I just saw that. It was interesting. $50,000.
2: That's a lot of money.
1: We recap. The Knicks beat the 76ers last night. That's coming up next.
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11: This week's Finley Cadillac Henderson Player Performance of the Week comes from the world of boxing. Cinco de Mayo weekend, David the Mexican Monster Benavidez took on Gilberto Zerdo Ramirez. Benavidez got the dub over Zerdo by 6-round KO to win the WBA and WBO Cruiserweight titles Saturday night at T-Mobile Arena right here in Las Vegas. Benavidez, who is now 32-0 with 26 coming by way of knockout, became a 3-division champion and the first fighter to win world titles as super middleweight, light heavyweight, and cruiserweight. This was Benavidez's first fight in the 200-pound division. Earlier in the week, Brandy Flores and me caught up with Benavidez and asked him about moving up in weight.
12: So the good thing about me is like I rock around like at 205 already, so there was no weight cut. Usually I'm cutting like 13 pounds last week, something like that, and right now I just been really like stress-free. There's been no weight cut, you know what I mean? I'm able to maintain my muscle. I don't have to strip it down to make the weight. So that's really the big difference. So even back then, you got to see me when I do weight cuts, I'm still a monster. So imagine a monster don't got to cut weight. You know what I mean? I think that's going to make the most difference. So I know I'm going to go in there and put in some work.
11: And put in work, he did. His opponent, Gilberto Zerdo Ramirez, who is now 48-2 with 30 wins coming by way of knockout, was actually making his first defense of his unified championship after going 5-1 at light heavyweight. And as I mentioned, he was knocked out in the sixth round by Benavidez as I and a packed out T-Mobile Arena witnessed the monster truly come out. The switch from David to the monster is also something that we asked him earlier in the week. Here's his thoughts on when that switch happens.
12: This switch started a long, long time ago. I've had a lot of people doubt me since I was a little kid, since I was 13 years old. I fought for my respect when I was a little kid. So it's in a sense, it's never changed. You know what I mean? I never looked at boxing as a sport. I looked at it like a savage, like, you know, gladiator type stuff. And that's how I've always won my respect, like that, you know, beating the shit.
11: Right.
12: You know what I mean? I know how to go and somebody. If I don't go and knock them out, they're going to try and knock me out. You know what I mean? So this is not a game to me. You know what I mean? This is a savage sport, and this is, I know what I'm here for.
11: So what's next for Benavidez? Possibly a showdown with Canelo Alvarez? 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
1: That's right, Black and Abdallah on Westwood One Sports, the Westwood One Sports app, SiriusXM channel 375, and all of our great radio affiliates around the country. I'm Chris Black, along with Adam Abdallah, broadcasting live from downtown Chicago, on the air until 3 Eastern. Then we'll hand it off to Jim Rome right here on Westwood One Sports. You can call or text the show at 310-840-4910 as we hang out with you for the next hour. Tonight in the NBA, we got two matchups in the NBA playoffs. Cavs, Pistons, Lakers, Thunder. And last night, we had one game that was fantastic between the Timberwolves and the Spurs. And then one game that was a blowout. And it is appearing to me like Knicks fans and those watching think that the Knicks now have a chance to get to the finals and to win an NBA championship. First of all, no shade. Full disclosure, lifelong Chicago Bulls fan. The Knicks are usually the team that I quote by saying they're the team I hate the most in sports. But I can respect when a fan base rallies behind a team, and no fan base supports a team like Knicks fans support the New York Knicks during the playoffs. It's pretty cool to watch. So that's why I want to say that. Like, full disclosure, as a Bulls fan, I'm envious, and it is cool the way people support the New York Knicks.
2: It's been fun to watch. I think that the last three games, them winning by 25 points or more, is something historic. Obviously, no team has ever done that before in the playoffs, and something has switched for them. A switch has been turned on. Now, whether it's the Hawks quitting or the 76ers now just being tired from their seven-game series, and now it'll catch up because the rest is the same between the Knicks and the 76ers, they've caught something, caught lightning in a bottle. And I think that everything that they did was working well, whether it was threes, whether it was going to the basket, whether it was Brunson's mid-range, everything that they wanted to do, including making Joel Embiid an absolute non-factor on defense. He was on an island, and he had no idea what the Knicks were throwing at him at any given time. He was out there and he looked like a deer in the headlights for the entire game. And that's what it led to. Halfway through the third quarter, you had Nick Nurse, head coach of the 76ers, pull his starters. And that was it. Ideally getting them the most amount of rest possible and saying, all right, this is it for tonight. We'll get ready for game two and ideally try to steal a game here in New York for game two and then go back to Philly with the series tied at 1-1. But something you've seen from the Knicks and this New York team is that they've just been able to turn it on offensively the last three games whenever they've wanted to.
1: You know, there's one of two ways you can look at it, right? Like, New York's just the better team. They blew the 76ers out. Non-competitive game. By far, they just give the advantage to New York. You can look at it that way. Or you can also throw a little context into it and see that the 76ers went to Game 7 on Saturday night, and they had one day off in between to then get to New York for a series that started Monday night. You can look at it either way. I'm leaning a little bit towards Philly just short rest. The Knicks were waiting. They're ready to go for the series, and they just got thumped in Game 1. Now, let's see in Game 2 tomorrow night. Both teams are off of one day of rest. Let's see how competitive the Sixers can be. Can Joel Embiid participate a little bit more? Last night, like you said, he only played 25 minutes, 14 points, 3 of 11 from the field, 0 for 2 from 3. And Embiid just didn't look himself.
2: Mm-hmm.
1: He's also a little banged up, as he always is. So how much does that factor in? It seemed like Karl Anthony Towns was kind of giving it to him. And Towns only had to play 20 minutes last night. He had 17 points in 20 minutes. So because the Knicks were able to get out and to score early and to turn this into a blowout early in the second half, the Knicks could also rest players as well. Jalen Brunson only plays 31 minutes. You get the 20 from Karl Anthony Towns, 27 from Mikal Bridges.
2: Mm-hmm.
1: So both teams heading into Wednesday night should be as rested as you can get in a playoff series. And I think that that's where I kind of fall in this conversation. I don't have a hot take for you. I'm not going to say that the Knicks are going to win the finals. I'm not going to say that they're automatically going to sweep the 76ers. I think they had a great game one. And let's see if Philadelphia can respond in game two. Because I'm expecting this to be a long series. 6 or 7 games. I don't think it's a sweep one way or the other. And even if the Philadelphia 76ers play well in game two, I don't think that then it's going to be a gentleman's sweep. I think both of these teams are very good. You're probably looking at the team, whoever wins this series, to get out of the conference finals mm-hmm. and to get into the finals. So that's where I'm at after game one. Impressed by the win by New York. I'm not just writing Philadelphia off, though.
2: I don't think I'm writing them off 100%, but I do think that what I saw from yesterday is that Embiid, whether it's fatigue or he's just banged up, he's not 100%. He really never is. And the Knicks have found something to take him out of the game. And if they can continue to do that and work their offense around him, fatigue or no fatigue, he's going to be a non-factor.
1: I mean, just look at I get what you're saying, but look at just the numbers. The Knicks last night shot 63% from the field, 51% from three.
2: Yeah.
1: No team in the league, if you shoot like that, you're not going to lose.
2: Of course you're not going to lose.
1: In every situation, it's going to be a blowout.
2: And they're not going to continue to do that. Of course they're not.
1: But that's why I'm saying it could be justified in thinking that you could just write that game off.
2: You can't. You could. But they've also done it 3 games in a row.
1: And that's fair. And Philadelphia has to play better defense to force tougher shots, so then the Knicks are not shooting 51% from three.
2: Yeah, this could also be the Knicks win game two, and then they go to Philly, The 76ers win those two games. And like you said, this could be a 6 or 7 game series. I'm going off of what I saw and have seen the last three nights. I think that nobody's beating the Knicks. I think the Knicks are going to go to the finals. I don't think they're going to win the finals. I think the only teams that can beat the Knicks right now are the Spurs or the Thunder. Those are the only two teams I think that can beat the Knicks right now. I think they found something offensively. I think that the last few games, too, they've been able to lock down defensively. I don't know. It's whether the comments about them in the media or whatever it is, but they've been able to turn it on defensively and actually been playing better defense. So I just think that they have reached a turning point and flipped a switch where they've been able to score at will in the last three games, and I think that continues, whether it's a long series or not. I don't think that either of the three teams left in the East besides the Knicks are going to are going to beat them. I don't think any of them are going to beat them. I think they're going to represent the East in the conference, in the NBA Finals. And one of the teams in the final, I don't think they're good enough to win the NBA Finals, but the Spurs, whoever, or the Thunder, whoever makes it out of there, are probably going to beat them. I just don't think they're that good. Those teams are better than them, but I don't think anybody in the East is better than them right now that's left.
1: It's Bleck and Abdallah here on Westwood One Sports and the Westwood One Sports app. This series itself, Knicks 76ers, there's only one day off the rest of the way except for before Game 7. So it's every other day for Game 2, 3, 4, 5, and 6. In between 6 and 7, you have a two-day off spot. So, you know, it's going to be back and forth every other day, which is always interesting to me. Like, the NBA kind of stretches out the first round, and then we get to the second round, and it's a compact two-week situation where it's every other day.
2: Yeah.
1: And then we get to the conference finals where the two conferences flip back and forth every other day until we get to the NBA finals. So, great basketball there. So, the Knicks win 137-98. The other game last night was Minnesota wins 104-102 over the Spurs. And it just seems like the Timberwolves are a tougher team. They have got the veteran leadership where they're okay taking a punch or two from a young Spurs team. When a big three would go down, the crowd would go nuts. Here comes on the other end, the Timberwolves to get a bucket. And they would stop a run. And they were just always able to keep that, like, foot on the pedal mentality throughout the game. Anthony Edwards did not start. He played well. And the moment he stepped on the court, he was talking trash last night, and it was awesome to see. And the Spurs are kind of in a situation that's interesting, right? Like, throughout the regular season, they're the young, fun team. They've got a player in Wembanyama who doesn't have to play a ton of minutes because they're managing it. And now he gets into a game 40 minutes last night. He looks tired, and Rudy Gobert seemed to be really affecting the way he played. And most notably was Wembanyama last night from three going 0-for-8 and then shooting from the field 5-of-17. So Wemby last night, 11 points, 15 rebounds, 5 assists, and 12 blocks. But the story of the game, the Timberwolves win as Anthony Edwards is back.
2: Yeah, Anthony Edwards, 8 days after his knee being bent the wrong way, that it looked like
1: hyperextended.
2: It looked like his knee was a different. It looked like his knee was fine because it was bending so far the wrong direction. Like, that's how far back his knee was bending. And he comes off the bench, like you mentioned, 18 points, but it wasn't. Like, that's not a lot of points for him, obviously, but it was where they were placed. It was strategic. And his comments after the game and saying how he felt he needed to come back because everyone is just more relaxed when he's out there. Everybody plays just more relaxed when he's out there. And that's how everybody felt. And this team embodies his mentality of that tough, gritty dog mentality that they're not out of any game. And sure, everybody had kind of sharpied in Spurs and Thunder into the Western Conference Finals. And this team in Minnesota took offense to that, and you can feel that. And Rudy Gobert especially took offense to the unanimous defensive player of the year going to Victor Wembanyama, and you could see that yesterday. And the Spurs have to figure out a different offensive game plan for Victor Wembanyama. Going 0-for-8 from 3 is not a way for this game plan to go, because this was not a blowout. If Wembanyama goes to the basket a few more times, goes to the free throw line a few more times, this is a different basketball game. If Rudy Gobert gets into foul trouble, if he goes against Wemby and maybe gets one more foul or two more fouls, this is a different basketball game. And so that is what the Spurs have to try to do. You can't just stand in the corner or stand on the outside if you're Wembanyama and shoot threes. That's not how you're going to win this game. That's not how you're going to win this series. So they have to adjust. The Timberwolves stole a game. This game tomorrow night is a must win for San Antonio. You can't go to Minnesota down 0-2. You can't.
1: Yeah, I agree with you.
2: You can't go down 0-2.
1: Yeah.
2: So you have to win this game, and it starts with the defensive player of the year having a better offensive game, because he had 12 blocks. He set a record for blocks in a playoff game.
1: That's insane,
2: with 12.
1: Man.
2: And that's great. That's good for him, but he needs to be better offensively in order for this team to be effective.
1: Were you okay last night with the fact that the television partners for the NBA had one game on over-the-air broadcast on NBC and the second game was on Peacock? Now, if you have YouTube TV, the game is still on TV.
2: Yes.
1: What NBC does is they use NBC Sportsnet to air everything that's on Peacock. So that goes the same for the Premier League. It's the same for the NBA throughout this season. So, like, I didn't have to switch and go to the stream on Peacock because I have YouTube TV. Mm-hmm. So I just went to the channel, NBC Sports. Are you okay? Some people were upset last night that the second game was not on NBC proper. The big Peacock there, right there. The legendary NBC broadcast.
2: I have a different issue with it. Why were the games overlapping? Why did you start the game, the first game?
1: It's easy. It's an easy answer.
2: Why did you start the game at 8 o'clock Eastern and not 7 o'clock Eastern? Like you have the rest of the entire first round of the playoffs.
1: It's an easy answer.
2: We're started at 7 o'clock Eastern.
1: Yeah. So
2: and
1: like,
2: not 8 o'clock Eastern. Like, why are you having, I understand the first game was a blowout, so nobody cared. So you could easily switch over, but this seemed like an easy problem to solve.
1: So tonight's games, for example, the times are 7 o'clock Eastern for Cavs Pistons and then 8:30 Eastern for Lakers and Thunder. So again, there will be an overlap tonight as well. And it's the same setup with NBC Sports / Peacock and then NBC, the main game on the broadcast on NBC. Here's why the NBA is in a spot where it's tough because they've got two teams in the Western Conference and it will be three teams that made it to this round in the Western Conference. Mm-hmm. They're all in the Central Time Zone.
2: I understand that.
1: Minnesota, Oklahoma City, and San Antonio.
2: Mm-hmm.
1: So those games locally, they don't want to start those games beyond 9:30 local time.
2: I get that.
1: So that's why tonight, like the Thunder game locally starts at 7:30. That's an 8:30 Eastern time tip.
2: Okay.
1: When we get to next Monday, when the Lakers are finally hosting a game in this round, the time will be later.
2: No, I understand that.
1: The games will be separated.
2: I get that. But you started the game later last night when you could have started earlier.
1: But you don't need to start a game at Madison Square Garden at 6 o'clock
2: local. You didn't need to. No. It would have been 7 o'clock local.
1: They want
2: prime
1: time.
2: It would have been 7.
1: Prime time.
2: No. It would have been 7 o'clock local. That's prime time.
1: Don't you understand?
2: Prime time is 7. 7 o'clock still prime.
1: Your simple Midwestern brain.
2: No.
1: Don't you understand that East Coasters, they got the hustle and bustle. And they're doing stuff. And the city that never sleeps. Come on. They've got business meetings.
2: If it's never sleeping, then what difference does the time make?
1: Happy hour.
2: You could have still done 7 o'clock.
1: Weekends in the Hamptons. They got all kinds of stuff out
2: tonight,
1: there.
2: Tonight, you could do 7 o'clock and you could do 9:30 Eastern. It's still an 8:30 local tip.
1: Don't be a simpleton, simple Midwesterton, flyover state here in Chicago.
2: I am absolutely not. I'm saying that why can't you start at 7 o'clock Eastern?
1: Does it really matter? Does that really bother you?
2: If people are complaining about it not being on...
1: People complain about everything.
2: Okay, and I'm complaining about something. If people complain about everything, I'm allowed to complain about something. I'm complaining about overlapping times because guess what? On Wednesday night...
1: Yes.
2: On Wednesday night, they're doing... The game. What time does the game tip at on Wednesday night, Chris?
1: 7 o'clock Eastern. Knicks,
2: oh, really?
1: 76ers.
2: Why not on Monday? Why didn't they do that on Monday?
1: Because it's a different broadcast partner.
2: So what difference does it make?
1: Do you really want to know the difference? The difference is the late local news. That's the difference.
2: But the NBA
1: for all those people that are still watching that's the difference.
2: The NBA can set it. The NBA, Adam Silver can come in and just say, is what we're doing. I don't care. Nobody watches your late local news.
1: Well, I mean, that might be certainly the case. But on Wednesday night, ESPN has the broadcast.
2: Okay.
1: So ESPN, they'll make SVP stay up all night waiting. So they don't care. They'll just push Scott Van Pelt out of the way.
2: Okay.
1: That's why. That's why they're doing it that way. I'm just telling you.
18: I'm offended for all the ladies that want to tune into Fox 32 in Chicago and see Chris Black breaking down sports.
1: Well, that's only on a Sunday night. That was last Sunday, Raj.
18: I am taking issue with Abdallah saying nobody watches local news. I think a lot of people are tuning in just to see you, Black.
1: No, they're not tuning in to see me, but I will say, some people do. I understand the demographics have changed, and it's more older people are watching late local news. I get that.
2: I wonder if it had to do with
1: young people don't consume news anywhere. They just watch people that are on streams looks maxing. It's weird.
18: Like, people standing like, behind them wearing glasses like Jaylen Brown stream.
1: A bunch of dudes standing in a room watching Jaylen Brown have a live stream. It's weird what people watch. So I get it. I get that people are not watching the late local news, but that's why NBC last night handled the broadcast the way they did, and why on Wednesday, when you get a doubleheader, the games are going to both be on ESPN television. It'll be different.
2: I'm going to blame the Met Gala and traffic.
1: Traffic at the Met Gala. That's the problem.
2: That's why they did it. That's why they made. That's why they made the broadcast. That's why they started it. Yep.
1: Mm-hmm. Can you break down some of the fashion from the Met Gala for us?
2: Nope, I can't.
1: Why not?
2: Because I didn't see very much of it. I know that Heidi Klum was dressed as a statue. I think.
1: Oh yeah, Statue of Liberty. Right?
2: No, I think she was just dressed as a statue.
1: Oh, she's something else?
2: Yeah. And there was a lot of nip.
1: What? A lot of what?
2: Nip.
1: Okay.
2: I can say nip, wait, Raj.
1: You with,
2: can,
1: Heidi, with Heidi Klum?
2: No. Just in general. I think was the theme nipple?
1: No, I don't think it was. I think it was like art.
2: Oh, and nipple's art now?
1: Fashion is art, I think was the theme this year.
2: Okay. I know Russell Wilson was there.
1: Oh, I'm sure he was.
2: I know that
1: there's nothing more fitting for Russell Wilson to participate in than the Met Gala.
2: Joe Burrow was there.
1: Yeah, he's like a little. He's got fancy stylings.
2: What? You just threw so much shade at Russell Wilson, and then I said Joe Burrow, and you had to bite your tongue.
1: Yeah, because he's like a little...
2: You had to bite that tongue.
1: He's like you, a fashionista.
2: I am not.
1: Joe Burrow is a fashionista.
2: I didn't have to watch.
1: He wears stuff that I don't think I could pull off.
2: I didn't see... that's all I saw, because I saw that...
1: Can you look up some gear? Can we do this coming up next? Can you break down some of the fashions from the Met Gala for us?
2: Let's see. Met Gala, yeah.
1: All right, Abdallah's going to do that. It's Black and Abdallah here on Westwood One Sports.
0: NBA playoff TV ratings are the highest they've been in 33 years. Stanley Cup playoffs viewership is surging year over year.

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0: sorry, explain to me what the Met Gala is. Like, I understand it takes place.
1: So
0: I understand that people get dressed up to go to this, but like what? Like, I understand it's a, like, what is it really?
1: It takes place at the Museum of Contemporary Art. The Metropolitan Museum.
0: Yeah.
1: Okay. And the theme, did you find out the theme?
0: Yeah, it's costume art.
1: Okay, so it's set every year. It's a different theme. And, like, it's a big deal, I guess, to get invited if you're a celebrity.
0: Okay.
1: If you're
0: what? But it's just a dinner?
1: Yeah,
0: like there's an MC and
1: yeah, it's like a dinner and there's like costume changes and like some people show up and like some people just show up in like a suit and like a tie or like a tux, like a nice tux.
0: All right.
1: And some people go like all out. Like if you're Heidi Klum, like you know how like Heidi Klum, the model, former model, goes like
0: I'm familiar with her work.
1: I'm just letting everyone know in case the listening. It's a national show, Chris. Not everybody in the country is familiar with her work.
0: I was a teenage boy in the 90s.
1: I know you were.
0: I'm familiar with her work.
1: We all were. You know how, like, she goes all out for, like, Halloween, too?
0: Yeah, she's one of those people that gets really into Halloween. Yeah.
1: So she does it for the Met Gala, too, right? And, like, remember last week I said it's good for Diana Rossini and for Mike Vrabel that the Met Gala is happening because all these athletes are going to be there and it'll take the attention off of them.
0: Yeah, you're right. I didn't see anything today in the latest in Rossini and Vrabel scandal.
1: I did. Thanks, Florio.
0: What does Florio have?
1: That there might be loose things out there that she's going to be telling her story soon or something. Again, it's Florio writing to Phil because I guess he's got a manager now or something.
0: So,
1: anyway.
0: Abdallah is the fashion hot cop here at Westwood One Sports.
1: Here we go.
0: He's going to run down some of these outfits.
1: Athletes, because I don't know who some of these celebrities are because I'm old now.
0: Okay. Give us the athletes. What do you see at the Met Gala?
1: Naomi Osaka, tennis player.
0: Yep.
1: Now, this sometimes, I guess at the Met Gala, sometimes the reveal is the thing. She showed up wearing like this white dress.
0: Okay.
1: And then she had the D dress and underneath it was like a red dress.
0: Okay. So she had one dress on
1: and then underneath
0: she changed
1: it
0: to a red dress.
1: Red dress, yeah.
0: Okay.
1: Yeah. Angel Reese was there.
0: That's it?
1: Yeah.
0: All right.
1: I mean, I don't know how else to explain it. She had big white hat on.
0: Angel Reese was there.
1: She had on her dress was very flowy, had a long train.
0: You know what it looks like? Her dress looks like, okay, go with me on this.
1: Okay.
0: When you change your sheets on your bed.
1: Yeah.
0: And when you pull the sheets out of like the dryer.
1: Yeah.
0: And then you're carrying the sheets to the bedroom.
1: Yeah.
0: And then like right before you go to flop it onto
1: there's like the loose, it's on the ground.
0: Yes. That's what she looks like. Angel Reese looks like she has bedding that's loose on the ground around her.
1: It does. She really bricked that fit, just like she bricks everything else.
0: Ayo.
1: It was funnier during the break.
0: It was.
1: Joe Burrow and Justin Jefferson were there.
0: Oh, okay. Wide receiver, quarterback.
1: They took a picture together.
0: They look fancy.
1: Florio should write a piece about that.
0: That they're standing next to each other?
1: That they're standing next to each other. Start the rumors.
0: Could Justin Jefferson want a trade to Cincinnati?
1: Joe Burrow wants out. Could he be the next quarterback that wants to go to Minnesota?
0: All right, so they're wearing suits. Congrats.
1: Yeah, they're wearing suits. I mean, again, like I said, some of them just wear suits. Steph Curry was there.
0: He looks like
1: with his wife Aisha.
0: Steph Curry looks like a Jedi.
1: He looks like
0: a Jedi meets John Wick.
1: He's wearing a suit with a hood. He's wearing a hoodie suit.
0: Right, but do you see what I'm saying? He looks like a John Wick Jedi.
1: You know how it was fashionable to wear the hoodie under the suit?
0: Yeah, people still do that.
1: He's not doing that. This is a suit. Looks like it has a hoodie like on it.
0: Okay.
1: I don't like it. Not
0: All
1: for
0: right.
1: me.
0: Not for
1: Russell Abdallah. Wilson is there looking like Fat Elvis. Explain to me how else it looks. It's a white suit with gold stuff all over it.
0: Yeah, it looks like wings.
1: He's got white,
0: like
1: gold wings on it.
0: On the shoulders.
1: It looks like something Fat Elvis would wear.
0: And he's wearing a vest, but no shirt under the vest.
1: Yeah.
0: He's going vest and jacket.
1: He's wearing it. It looks like something that Elvis would wear before.
0: Yeah, it's true.
1: He supposedly died. Some people don't believe he died.
0: What do you mean? What?
1: Some people don't. Some people don't believe Elvis is dead.
0: What's he, a Highlander?
1: Yeah, some people.
0: Believe. No. How old
1: is he? Some people believe he's on like an island with Tupac somewhere.
0: Wouldn't he be like 106 years old or something?
1: No, no, no, no, no, no. Elvis would be like in his 70s or something like that.
0: No way.
1: Yeah, dude.
0: Elvis. He was born in 35.
1: Okay, so he'd be like 90.
0: Yeah, that's old.
1: That's not that old.
0: It's pretty old.
1: Some people's grandparents are like 90. That's not that old.
0: All right.
1: Anyway, back to Dwayne The Rock Johnson was there wearing a kilt.
0: Okay.
1: Just letting you know. He was letting the boys breathe.
0: Who's his date?
1: That's his wife.
0: His wife. What are those?
1: Lauren, what do you mean? They look like pastries. Well, yeah, she had some buns on her nips.
2: I had tacos on my pasties.
0: She had morning buns.
1: Cinnamon rolls.
0: Honey buns.
1: Yeah, honey buns.
0: Have you ever gotten those from the...
1: Yeah.
0: From honey the buns. Store? Those are delicious.
1: Listen, Dwayne The Rock Johnson has a very strict diet. And that's his cheat day.
0: That's what they look like.
1: That's his cheat day.
0: On her dress.
1: Dwayne Wade was there. He decided to take the sleeves off of his suit jacket.
0: Out. Yeah. D Wade. All right.
1: You remember how I mentioned people that wear hoodies under suit jackets? Yeah. Jimmy Butler thinks it's 2004.
0: Yeah, he was doing that.
1: Right. Russell Wilson decided to not wear a shirt.
0: Russell Westbrook?
1: Did I say Russell Wilson? Yeah. Russell Westbrook, excuse me. Was wearing like a blue jacket thing with no shirt.
0: He's ripped.
1: Listen, if I had abs like that.
0: Look at Westbrook.
1: I wouldn't wear a shirt like that. And then everybody was all excited about Eileen Gu.
0: Olympian, yes.
1: The Olympian, the freestyle skier.
0: What are those, bubbles?
1: Her dress was made of bubbles, and actually the bubbles were like coming off of her dress.
0: Okay.
1: Not to like reveal anything, you creep. It was just... I know where your mind is.
0: No, the bubbles are like floating behind
1: her. Yeah, the bubbles are floating behind her.
0: So she had like a bubble machine in her dress.
1: Yeah, I think so. I don't know.
0: All right. Fantastic.
1: And that is what people look like.
0: We're at the Met Gala. There's Abdallah, our fashion expert on Westwood One Sports.
1: Fat Elvis.
0: I can't wait for you to pop up on Rome later on today to break down the fashion.
1: Clones.
0: With Rome.
1: Russell Wilson, Fat Elvis.
0: He does look like Fat Elvis.
1: I can't think of another way to describe it other than like Elvis used to wear the thing with like the he used to have like the bell bottoms and like the suit with the gold all over it.
0: You totally nailed it.
1: And that's exactly how he looks.
0: All right, in the NFL, we had the NFL draft 2 weeks ago. Who has the top selling rookie jersey in the NFL? To date, since the NFL draft. It's surprising. When you think of it, like, who would be the top-selling jersey for the NFL draft that just happened?
1: Mm-hmm.
0: I would expect it to be Fernando Mendoza, the number one overall pick to the Las Vegas Raiders, right? Quarterback goes number one to your team. Shouldn't Raider Nation be out there purchasing the jerseys?
1: Yes and no. I would be a little...
0: What do you mean yes or no? That should be it.
1: No,
0: the jersey.
1: If I were a Raiders fan, I would be hesitant to see if he worked out.
0: I don't think Raiders fans feel like we do, where we're like second-guessing this. I think that they're all in on this.
1: I would still hold on to my Max Crosby jersey. There's a lot of historic players that I would be buying first. I think that it would be... risky to buy a Mendoza jersey right now.
0: All right. Fanatics has announced on Fox Sports the 10 best selling rookie jerseys after the NFL draft. The number one jersey that has been sold since the draft is Caleb Downs to the Dallas Cowboys. That to me is surprising. A defensive player who was selected 11th.

0: for a month about how he's the best player in the draft.
1: Yeah, and you should certainly be excited if you're a Cowboy fan, you landed him. But to pass up a quarterback who went number one overall?
0: No.
1: But I think this says more. It says less about Caleb Downs than it does. It says more about Fernando Mendoza.
0: Yeah, because in any other draft, he wouldn't have been drafted, maybe even in the first round. There's a lot of... He might not even start. Kirk Cousins might be starting. You might have drafted a... You might be buying a backup's jersey.
1: Am I seeing this correctly? That Drew Aller, his jersey's been sold more than Fernando Mendoza?
0: You are seeing that correctly.
1: So Aller is fourth. Yep. Mendoza is fifth.
0: Which is wild because while we were in Pittsburgh.
1: What?
0: While we were in Pittsburgh for the NFL draft, walking around, I saw no less than 1 billion Steelers jerseys.
1: Now, I could somewhat understand because it's a kid that played in an area where there are a lot of overlap, right? There's Penn State fans, there's Steelers fans. Yes. I could kind of see that.
0: His family bought the first 1,000.
1: That's crazy.
0: But I didn't see a single Aaron Rodgers jersey from last year when he played.
1: No, you're right.
0: So you're telling me that there are more people that out there that own Drew Aller jerseys than Aaron Rodgers jerseys, maybe? Perhaps?
1: That to me is nuts.
0: Yeah. Yeah. And I'm actually surprised that maybe just because there's not a lot of Cardinals fans out there, because you know that Jeremiah Love is going to be your guy for a while.
1: I would imagine. Yeah.
0: Like, Jeremiah Love is going to be your guy.
1: And he's an exciting player to root for.
0: Absolutely.
1: So a game-changing player.
0: He's all the way down at number 7.
1: Yeah. That to me is to see Drew Aller at 4, Mendoza at 5, and that Caleb Downs is number 1.
0: Yeah.
1: That is definitely surprising.
0: Well, there's two Cowboys players in the top 3. Their linebacker, Malachi Lawrence out of UCF.
1: Yeah.
0: It's number 3. They love their defensive players.
1: All right. Shout out to Cowboys fans.
0: They already all have a Dak Prescott jersey.
1: Okay. Yeah, that's true.
0: They all already have a CeeDee Lamb jersey.
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1: 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Thank you to Raj and Laura for producing today's show, Black and Abdallah. Jim Rome's coming up in 16 minutes right here on Westwood One Sports. Black and Abdallah will return tomorrow, noon to 3 Eastern, each and every day, right here on Westwood One Sports. Tonight in the NBA, the Cavs at the Pistons, Game 1, 7 o'clock Eastern. You can watch that game on Peacock this evening. And then Lakers at Thunder, Game 1 of that series, 8:30 Eastern start, NBC for that game. And Abdallah, when we look at the Lakers and the Thunder, can the Lakers pull off the upset heading into this series? It seems like it is an almost guarantee that the Thunder will move on out of this series. I mean, heck, tonight, isn't the spread tonight like 14, 15 points? And that's without the Thunder don't even have Jalen Williams. He's out for tonight's game. And they are a double-digit favorite in tonight's matchup, Thunder and the Lakers.
2: 15.5 points for tonight and -1600 to move on in the series. Both a record for LeBron as an underdog in his career. So both something that LeBron has never faced before. I think the Thunder are going to sweep. I think that they can cover tonight. I think that they are going to sweep the series. I think that they don't mess around and try to, like, play any sort of games. I think they want the maximum amount of rest possible for whatever's coming for them, whether it's the Minnesota Timberwolves, the San Antonio Spurs, whatever's coming for them in the next round in the conference finals.
1: Yeah.
2: I think they want to get through this as quick and as fast and as injury-free as possible. And I think they just go out, take care of business, and just get through the Lakers as fast as possible.
1: Yeah, I mean, it's one of those things, right? Without Luka Doncic, I don't know if the Lakers can put up much of a fight. And even if LeBron has a throwback game where he's playing like the prime LeBron that we saw just a couple of years ago, short years ago, where LeBron could still get to that point. Mm-hmm. Like maybe he can get a game. But Oklahoma City, from top to bottom with that roster, they're so dangerous and they're so good. And Shai Gilgeous-Alexander is so good at creating contact and then selling it to the officials to then get free throws and then allowing his teammates to kind of thrive off of that. I mean, they are just such a good team. And it's just, when you look at the overall story of what this is at this moment, it's surprising to me that we have a returning champion who had a regular season the way the Thunder had, with a guy who's likely to win his second MVP in Shai Gilgeous-Alexander. And they're essentially a team that nobody pays attention to. The only time we ever talk about the Thunder are to complain about the flopping from Shai Gilgeous-Alexander. You know, people aren't saying that this is one of the best teams ever, even though statistically it's kind of pointing to that this is one of the best runs we've ever seen. And if you look at the last 3 years in totality, the Thunder have won more games in the last 3 years than I think only a couple of teams in league history mm-hmm. have won to this point.
2: Yeah.
1: And we're talking about like all-time great teams. We're talking about that Warriors team, the 2015-16 teams. We're talking about the Bulls from the 90s. You know, we're talking about the teams of the Celtics in the 80s. Like, yeah. That's what this Thunder team has kind of done to this point. And that's what LeBron and the Lakers are up against. And so LeBron's going to need help. He's going to need Ayton to play well. He's going to need Austin Reeves to play well. He's going to need Marcus Smart to play well. I mean, he's going to need those around him to have great games if they're just going to pull off a game. Like, we're not even talking about whether or not the Lakers can advance, because I agree with you. I don't think they can.
2: I don't think they can even get a game. I don't see it happening. I just don't. I think that you're going to get 15 to 14 point spreads every single night. I think that the Thunder are just going to get there and take care of their business. They're a great defensive team. They're a great offensive team. I think you're just going to see them just dominate on every aspect of the floor. LeBron's going to be there trying to do as much as he can. And then, you know, what you see from LeBron is, yes, he plays and he fights, but there's a certain point in LeBron when he knows it's over and he just goes, okay, I'm going to sit back and just kind of dish out to everybody else now and just well, bide my time.
1: He
2: and
1: can't
2: then that's
1: do it all
2: it.
1: Himself anymore.
2: No, he can't. No,
1: he once was able to do it, and this isn't a critique on his overall game. It is so impressive that he's 41, yeah. still getting it done the way he is. It absolutely is. You know, like at the end of the day, we are going to look back at LeBron's career. He's going to be the all-time compiler. Every stat that has the most this, the most that, he's going to have them all.
2: Mm-hmm.
1: Most points. He's going to, everything LeBron will own because he has been able to keep his body right for an extended period of time.
2: Yeah.
1: And to never really face injury or just having to battle with those things that pop up until the like last couple recent seasons.
2: Yeah.
1: Like in his prime, he was always there and he was always dependable and he could sway and swing a series all by himself. Unfortunately, those times are done. LeBron's not going to be able to do it just by himself.
2: No, if they had Doncic, it'd be a different story, but they don't.
1: Yeah,
2: him and Reeves can't do it alone.
1: Even if Doncic was healthy, I would still pick the Thunder.
2: For sure. But
1: I think it could be a good series with
2: different.
1: The two teams going back and forth.
2: Yeah, it'd be a lot different. I just don't think they can do it with just him and Reeves and Ayton and a couple other guys. They just can't. It's impossible.
1: The other game tonight, Cavs and Pistons, game one. So both of these teams are coming off of game sevens from Sunday. So they got the day of rest on Monday to then now meet. Both of these cities, close in proximity, much like the other series in the Eastern Conference with Philadelphia and New York, Detroit and Cleveland going back and forth this week. I think when we look at this series, a lot of the pressure will be put towards the Cavs, even though the Cavs are the lower seeded team, because we've seen the stars for the Cavs before go on long playoff runs and then not win.
2: Mm-hmm.
1: James Harden has never gotten to the finals. Donovan Mitchell has never gotten there. And Donovan Mitchell, with this team specifically, has flamed out in the playoffs before. So I think when we look at the way the series could go, Detroit should feel great that they're at this spot. They didn't have any expectations coming into the season. The fact that they were the number one seed's awesome. They have home court for this series, and I think they're playing with house money in this round.
2: I think the Cavs are the better team in this series. Detroit's the higher seed. However, the way that Jalen Duren's been playing in the playoffs so far,
1: yeah,
2: and hasn't been playing the way that he did when Cade Cunningham was out with his collapsed lung, has completely flipped. And he's been missing in action. He hasn't been putting up the same point total, and I get it. The rotations are did, the ball distribution's different, all that kind of stuff. But you need to show up. And if you're going to have a chance, and I think this is going to be a good series, but right now, the Cavs are the better team because they have more ways to score, different guys that can do it each and every night, whereas it seems like if Cunningham's not doing it, there's really nobody else that's picking up the slack. Because Duren hasn't been able to do it because he's just not there. There was one game last series he put up 20. Other than that, it's been 12, it's been 11, it's been 8. Like, he hasn't been able to score in the same volume that he did when Cunningham was out. And unless he can regain that form that he did before in the regular season, I just don't see Detroit being able to move on. I think Cleveland's going to be able to do this.
1: You're right. In the scoring, you know, you look at the season numbers. Detroit, 21st in the NBA, shooting from three percentage. So, you know, Cleveland, 16th. It's not like they're great, but I think that might be the thing that sways the series is that Cleveland's going to be able to score. Can Detroit hit enough threes to keep pace? Blake Abdallah here on Westwood One Sports and the Westwood One Sports app. Jim Rome coming up momentarily. Abdallah, before we go, did you see this story that McDonald's is ending the self-serve soda fountains in their restaurants? They're proceeding down a path where they're removing the self-serve soda machines in McDonald's restaurants.
2: I did. I saw this. I'm not happy about it because the sneakiness is going away. The sneakiness of asking for a water cup and going up and getting Sprite is going away. Whoa.
1: Sneakiness.
2: Stealing is such a harsh word.
1: Stealing.
2: Using that.
1: I'm upset that you can't steal soda anymore.
2: Going up and asking for a cup for water and casually asking for for sparkling water that tastes like lemon and lime is gone, okay? We can no longer do that. They're phasing out. You have until, like, 2032 to do that. So you have...
1: Wait, what is this? This
2: you
1: is
2: gotta like slowly, a... You gotta slowly phase these things out. You can't just go in and remove them.
1: I feel like this is a stadium build for a team.
2: It is, yes.
1: Our team's getting a new stadium. Yeah, you can come see it in 2037.
2: Yeah, but these are slowly going away. So enjoy your sparkling water that tastes like lemon and lime for a while.
1: So pour one out.
2: Literally pour one out.
1: Abdallah's just upset he can't steal soda anymore from McDonald's.
2: Whoa.
1: That's the problem there.
2: Whoa. Borrow the water.
1: Borrow. Jim Rome and the Jim Rome Show is coming up next here on Westwood One Sports.
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26: Out of the gate as we open up the show. Thank you. I was confused by my YouTube microphone. All microphones are on. The show is ready to go. It actually started. So don't wait 10 minutes. Don't wait 20. Sound off like you got a pair. We got a busy show today. Golden Knights win. Was it controversial? I didn't think so. I mean, they blew an icing call. But it wasn't a crazy icing call. I mean, Eichel was hunting down the puck. They got it wrong, and Anaheim is imploding, acting like we ripped them off here in VGK. Welcome in, everybody. JT from the world headquarters of our broadcast studio here at Lotus Broadcasting. Love to get you involved on multiple platforms. Raider Nation Radio, you can also watch the monologue or the whole show on YouTube as we are ready to go there. And you can jump in on the Raiders mobile app. And we love to do live radio. There's NBA playoffs. There's a lot of excitement in regards to the NBA and the NHL. Playoff hockey and basketball is great. It's not good, it's great. So stop whining and complaining about the NBA. You were able to do that. I blank and moan about the NBA all the time. Load management, tanking. They have really big problems in the NBA. They have no problems in the playoffs. The playoffs are electric. It's great every night. There's unbelievable games. I mean, my Knicks win by 40 every game now. It's incredible. And the Lakers play tonight. And I don't know who listens to this show from time to time. It's like a mystery. It is. It's a mystery who's listening. I know we got a big audience, but I don't know who you are. But I know there are Laker fans out there because I see Laker fans at Raider games. I see Laker fans all over Vegas. I know we got a big audience in L.A. So I know you Laker fans are listening to me. And, man, you should feel disrespected. And that's the focus of the monologue as we open it up. We're brought to you by Modelo, the fighting spirit of Modelo, proud partner of our show. And I think the Lakers need to get some pride, and they need some fighting spirit. Do you know that nobody in Lakerland, no one in the Southland, nobody I know thinks the Lakers have a chance to beat who? Oklahoma City. What the hell is going on that we're worried about Oklahoma City? Hartenstein? How many, you can't name the coach. If I gave you 50 guesses to name the coach, I'm telling you 49 of you wouldn't know what I'm talking about, including myself. You don't even know who the coach is. Mark Dagnall, who? You don't even know. Lakers have LeBron. They have SGA. The Lakers have Luka. Wow, he's going to come back at some point in this series. Austin Reeves, who I watched play basketball at Oklahoma when my son went to school there. And the Lakers right now, no one, I mean nobody. I'm talking Stephen A. Smith to James Worthy to anybody, Charles Barkley. Go around the horn. Nobody thinks the Lakers can win a game. Wow. This is the franchise that had Wilt Chamberlain, Jerry West, the late Kobe Bryant, Magic Johnson, James Worthy, Pat Riley, Phil Jackson, and no one thinks they could even put up a fight. Wow, have the mighty have fallen. LeBron showed up. I think they got a pretty good team. I think some of their players are really good. They got Ayton, who's a big center. He was really good at one point. They got guys, Hachimura, who can score. But wow, you Laker fans, man, you need to fight for the radio show. You're a 15.5-point underdog before you get off the bus in Oklahoma City. They think you're going to lose every game by 20. 20. So I think this is an incredible topic. And if you're not here for it, get off the YouTube. Go find something else. Go find some podcaster who wants to talk about their niche. I'm talking sports today. The Lakers are a much bigger topic than the Raiders practice squad today. I apologize. So we're going to get into the Raiders. I'm going to have Clint Kubiak on tomorrow. How about that? How about that? Sound the sports siren. Tomorrow, I'm in headquarters with Clint Kubiak tomorrow during this show. So get ready for that or immediately following the show. We're working out the schedule there, but I'm excited to head to HQ tomorrow. But back to the Laker fans. It's like I'm lifting up rocks, Clay. I know there's a Laker fan on Durango and Russell. I know there's a Laker fan on Buffalo. I know there's a Laker fan leaving the Fountain Blue. I know there's a Laker fan in Deep Henderson. They're just hiding. They don't think they can compete against a team from Oklahoma City where most people couldn't name three of their players.
0: I would think that there would be just as much Dodger and Laker stuff going on at the same time. There's lots of Dodger wear. There's a lot of people up front about their support for the Dodgers. They're also Laker fans. And it's not coming true. Like, I do not see the same sort of fury for Laker basketball as I do for Dodger baseball right now.
26: Yeah, I mean, Dodger baseball has Ohtani. I mean, to live in L.A. right now, you have the MVP of football in Matthew Stafford. You got the best player in the world in Ohtani, even though my guy Judge has better stats. He does. You got LeBron James. You got USC football with Lincoln Riley. UCLA getting a little bit better. You got the Kings in hockey, the Ducks. Oh, I'm going to get to the Ducks coming up momentarily. I'm going to get to the Ducks coming up here in a minute. You got the Chargers with a big celebrity. Big celebrity, Mike McDaniel. Ever heard of Mike McDaniel? He's a big celebrity in Southern California. But it revolves around LeBron James, and the Lakers are playing. So I wanted to fit it into the monologue here. Throw out the number, 702-365-9200. To see if I could find a Laker fan, just one today. Because I'm going through this arc in my career after 30 years where I'm finding myself calling out fans more than ever who hide or don't participate. I don't need to. I mean, I don't have to do any of this. I just do the show and park interviews in here and play sound. But what I'm trying to do now is engage my sports radio audiences. I got two shows today, big three-hour one tonight. And a lot of people are just kind of like zombies now. They listen, they hear their team, and they don't have an opinion on their team. I'm trying to get radio back to where it once was, where everyone has an opinion. And I thought I'd lead off with the Lakers today because the Lakers should be embarrassed as an organization that no one is giving them a chance. Wow. I mean, the Raiders are struggling. They haven't won in a while. So no one's given the Raiders a chance. Nobody. They're saying the win total's 5.5. You know, they can't beat anybody, this and that. But, you know, the Raiders are going to have to prove it. They're going to have to prove that. They haven't proved it in over 20 years. So the Raiders have to prove it before we can start flexing our beer muscles and telling everybody how great the Raiders are. The Lakers? What are we talking about here with the Lakers? Now the Lakers are the underdog by 2 touchdowns? This isn't football. This is basketball. Wow. So, Laker fans, I'm calling you out today. Okay, we'll see if there are Laker fans out there that have the balls to support their team. Because this is what pure sports radio is about. We got games tonight. We're going to cover those games. If you're a Laker fan, the show started 8 minutes ago. We're waiting on you. If you think you could win this series, which would be a miracle. It would be a miracle if the Lakers don't lose in five. If they lose in six, maybe have a parade down. What do you have it down? El Segundo? Maybe have a parade if you win two games down El Segundo in Los Angeles, because no one thinks the Lakers can win. All right, let's go to the hockey game last night. Wow, what a game. I didn't think at one point the Knights, I root for them hard. I didn't think they were going to win because Anaheim was just swarming. Every time I looked up, Anaheim had the puck. They're on a two-on-one. They're taking shots. I'm like, oh, my God. It's just a matter of time. And it was just a matter of time before they tied it up at one. So when they tied it up at one, I said, oh, boy, here we go. Got to get a goal. And then the controversial goal came on what should have been an icing call. But it was controversial. When icing, if you don't know what icing is when you throw the puck down the length of the ice and no one touches it behind the red line. Typically, icing in hockey means you throw it behind your own net or deep in your zone all the way down, intended for no one, and that's icing. That's what everybody's used to in icing their entire life. Not a controversial call where the puck is right behind the red line and it's dumped in and aggressively two players, one opponent is going after the puck and someone beats you there. Not, you don't normally see that a lot, but it's still icing. So Anaheim feels like they got robbed. Joe Quenneville, their head coach, went bonkers. I mean, if you ever wanted a tee up, if you can give a technical like in the NBA, he would have got a technical because he was totally talking down to the referees. But Vegas, the Golden Knights, took advantage of it.
1: Dorothea joins on the right boards. Cutting through right side toward the goal. Back door! They score! Barbashev! The Knights are back in front. Dorothea dishes cross crease. Ivan Barbashev, a point in all seven playoff games. Barbashev gives the Knights a 2-1 lead with 5 minutes to go in game one.
26: That is Dan Duva on the call, man. Tremendous call there. Both the goals were gorgeous passes. I mean, gorgeous passes for Vegas. And then the empty net goal that puts it away, because still, after being up 2-1, Anaheim pulling their goalie, you know they were going to have a chance. Vegas puts it away.
1: Up top, Lacombe turns from the left point, threw it toward the corner. Tie up there, Anderson. Knights get the puck, lifted out by Marner with 10 seconds. It'll make it toward the empty goal. It rolls across the line. Marner with 6 seconds to go from 170 feet. Vegas takes a 3-1 lead in position to claim victory in game one.
26: All right, Golden Knights Radio on the call. So that's what we're talking about also tonight. If you're a VGK fan in town, how do you take a victory that maybe was controversial? How do you put it behind you? Because it seemed like after the game, when I watched the post game, Tortorella, even the players. Marner's playing unbelievable. Finally, he woke up. Mitch Marner finally is delivering here. He has woken up from his slumber. He is a great hockey player. You add him with Jack Eichel and Hanifin and Theodore and Stone. I mean, I've said this about this Vegas Golden Knights team. They have an all-star team. The Utah Mammoth and the Anaheim Mighty Ducks, or excuse me, don't want to make that mistake, the Anaheim Ducks, they do not have an all-star team, but they have good players. They're all in the NHL. They're NHL players, but they don't have an all-star team. The problem with VGK is some nights our all-stars don't show up. They don't get a point. They don't get a goal, and you scratch your head. Now that Marner has awoken, and he's playing at that level, Dorothea is playing at a very high level. Can you imagine if Carlson wakes up or Riley Smith wakes up? Can you imagine if Eichel gets hot? How good this team could be. But I expect Anaheim to come back ferociously in game two. I mean, I don't gamble on sports, but I'll take a look at the line. I'm telling you, Anaheim is emptying out their tank for the next game because they feel like they got robbed. So I started with the Lakers. I rolled right into it. I rolled right into the Golden Knights. And again, 12 minutes into the show, I'm looking for a hockey fan and a basketball fan in a city that has a hockey team and might want an NBA team. I mean, I'm pulling my hair out around here. Let's talk sports. Those are two big sports stories I want to dive into. 702-365-9200. Now we get to the Raiders. What are we going to do here? I don't do a lot of Raider filler. You hear what I said? If there's not any news, I don't go big. So what do you want to do? You want to do 40 minutes on Mendoza speaking to the media? I can do that. Do you want to talk about what they did with undrafted free agents, most that won't make the team? Do you want to do that? I really don't want to do that. Here's what I want to talk about today with Raider Nation. I think it's a big topic, the secondary. The secondary is now vastly improved. So I got a good Raider topic for you today, I think. How quick do you want to go completely young, blow up the secondary, and let the new guys play? Let me repeat what I just said. How quickly, Raider Nation, do you want to jump into this draft class right now and get these guys on the field? That would be Traydon Stooks out of Arizona. That would be Dalton Johnson out of Arizona. That would be Masses out of California. Cal, the cornerback coming in here. How quickly, and especially Jermaine McCoy, the superstar, the first-round pick when completely healthy, and he claims to be healthy, that guy could start day one for me. So that's what my question is. It's a really in-depth one for Raider Nation. Here's the deal. Who you moving? Who you moving? I'm not moving Eric Stokes. I'm open to moving Isaiah Polamalu. He's a good player. He's just a good player. He's not a pro bowler. He's not a pro bowler. He's a good player. I don't know, this Traydon Stooks might end up being a pro bowler. He could be a six-time pro bowler. So who do you want to move, or who do you think should be put on alert over in Deep Henderson, over at Raiders headquarters? Which person do you think in the secondary needs to be concerned about losing their job to a rook? Now, you could say Darian Porter. That'd be pretty easy to say. You could say that. But I think Stokes is probably the only one that sticks. And Jeremy Chinn is a good player. He's a very good player. He doesn't own that job. He's competing for that job. We took Traydon Stooks in the second round. You know what my rule is. If you get drafted in the second round, you're JPJ, you're Jack Besh, you're Traydon Stooks. I need you to start. I don't need you to develop. I need you to play. So we got some thumpers who can hit like Chinn. Isaiah Polamalu can hit, but the Raiders aren't very good in coverage. So that's your Raider topic today. It's incredible what I can come up with in the morning having a coffee by the pool. That's really what interests me today. Who do you think in the secondary do you believe has the ability to start week one? Your choices are Dalton Johnson, Masses, Stooks. I mean, I'm looking at this list. I'm not going with Mike Washington, the running back. I'm not going to go running backs and receivers. I'm going secondary today. As my friend Chris in West Oakland has said for decades, no one has been able to catch the football in the Raider secondary since Charles Woodson and Rod Woodson, two Hall of Famers. No one can catch the ball. No one can get after the ball. Around here for the last 6-7 years, no one can really tackle. No one can guard a tight end. No one can do press man coverage. What am I missing? I've been watching the same games you are. I've been sitting in section 132. I'm looking around. Can anybody cover and make plays? So who are we going to get in here on the field? Who is your choice, Raider Nation, that you are putting in the starting lineup game one? And, man, this is a reach. It's May 5th, man. Happy Cinco de Drinco. Happy Cinco de Mayo. Man, I am reaching today, but I'm into the secondary today. I want to spend some time before I sit down with Clint Kubiak tomorrow, and I want to know who you're most excited for to get a start. Because last year when I was interviewing Coach Carroll and we were at training camp and I was there watching Caillou, I said, oh boy, I watched Caillou play in high school. Caillou's a nice kid. I didn't think he was an NFL starter. I watched him play every game in high school. The scouts didn't. They couldn't have. I was at the game in Bishop Gorman. My son was on the field or as a backup. So I was there. I didn't think Caillou was going to start. Oh, he was playing a lot. And then Darian Porter was drafted as a, I don't want to call him a reclamation project. He's more than that, but he was a wide receiver turned cornerback because of his length, size, and strength. I don't think he was used properly last year by the coaching staff. So he gets a fresh start. So Clay Baker, we got several players from last year's squad who's going to get a fresh start. So I'll start with Clay Baker because his phone works. I guess no one else's phone works. Clay, who should be on upset alert in the secondary going, wow, I saw some video from rookie camp and this guy might be gunning for my job?
0: I think a definite message was sent in the draft about getting to the ball. And can guys come away with turnovers? Mm-hmm. When you're thinking about a defensive team that for the last 3 years have had single digits in interceptions, that has to stop. Isaiah Polamalu is a great player, and when he's surrounded by other players, though, you know, he learned a very good system with Marcus Epps and Spillane. Mm-hmm. When they came in there, he played great. But last year, he was left on his own, and he didn't have much to work with. But I would have to think, as good as that is, it's not good enough to what somebody like, you know, Hezekiah Masis could do at corner. Even somebody like Trayden Stukes could do at nickel. Isaiah is going to get pushed because of his ability to, yeah, he can vertically track the ball, but he can come away with the ball. We have not seen that. And even though he has played well and has been available, he's still not one of Spytek's guys, and Spytek's guys are going to get a favor.
26: Yeah, you nailed it right there. Hezekiah Masses is a fifth-round pick. I'm normally not very confident in fifth-round picks starting. That's why I wasn't confident with Caillou and some of the depth that they have. I like Eric Stokes a lot. I think he's a plug-and-play starter. And I think Chin is a good player. Chin's not going to hurt you, and he'll come down and tackle. And he'll put his helmet into someone's ribcage. Polamalu, I like him as a player. I think he's got really good athletic ability and size. I just don't think he finds the football easily as someone who's a deep center fielder who's got to be the last line of defense. That's why Trayden Stukes talked about his chemistry with Dalton Johnson. You got two guys who played together at Arizona, be it college at Arizona, but they do have chemistry.
2: It's honestly like a dream come true. I mean, I couldn't have imagined, you know, coming to reaching this point in my career and getting to do it with my best friend in the world. So, you know, it's like we were coming into this brand new thing, you know, joining a brand new team, but I'm doing it with, you know, my closest friend in the world. And it was a surreal moment, you know, when they picked him and, you know, we were screaming on the phone together. So we're super happy to be here. And we're ready to get to work.
3: How big is that for as far as communication on the field as well? Because you guys know each other so well.
2: Yeah, 100%. Yeah. I mean, we got to a point, you know, playing at Arizona where I didn't even have to say anything. You know, we had been in the same defense for a couple of years and I could just look over and know he knows exactly what I'm talking about. So, you know, now we're speaking in different language. But it's football at the end of the day, and I know exactly how he operates. And, you know, we've been sitting in each other's hotel rooms, going over the, you know, over the tape and stuff. So, you know, we're going to get it right.
26: Yeah, I like that. I really like the way Trayden Stukes sounds here. He was the 38th pick overall. Okay, I would like to pencil him in as a starter. I would like to do that. I'm not a coach. I'm a sports talk host. They're not going to run it by me. That's why I give you the opportunity to call in on who do you have penciled in this rookie class in the secondary as a starter. Who do you think can come in and play? Because if you don't think any of these guys can play on this team that couldn't win last year, if you don't think they can play, we got a problem. We got a big problem around here. If you don't think one of these guys behind door number 1, 2, or 3 can start, then I don't know what the hell we're doing on this flagship station. We need to find someone who can play. Rookie mini camp's over. OTAs are coming up. Which player on this new secondary do you think's going to come in and say, this is my job, I want it? 702-365-9200 is the number. Friday, we have the Southern Nevada Sports Hall of Fame. We have an incredible class getting in, including Mark Davis, which I'm excited about for Mark on his impact in Southern Nevada and how the Raiders coming to Southern Nevada has changed the economy here, how it's changed youth sports, philanthropy, everything that it's done. Okay, it's not about winning and losing games in this Hall of Fame yet. It's about who's contributing to Southern Nevada along with a great class. I'm looking forward to being a part of the MC team for that. That is Friday night. So we've got a lot of things happening in a very busy week. Looking for Laker fans, Vegas Golden Knight fans, Raider fans. See my voice? This is what happens when you talk 5 hours a day without a co-host. But we want to get people in here who are excited to talk about sports. Tomorrow we'll interview Clint Kubiak. We'll have that for you on some Raider platforms. But the show has begun. I'm ready to go. Are you? I've been banging the walls for this show the last 2 weeks, and I can't wait to get to Maui. 702-365-9200. Which Raider rookie do you have in the secondary who you can pencil in as a starter week one that you think has such good upside that you want to see this guy play? What's his number? What's his name as we open up the show? Brought to you by our great friends at Raising Cane's. Wow. Had it yesterday. Came home and miraculously it was there. First thing I said to my wife, which son is home? And she told me which son was home, who's the Caniac, and he thought enough to bring home some Raisin Cane's, a box combo for dad with a lemonade, the buttery Texas toast, the double coleslaw. It was fantastic. Raisin Cane's Chicken Fingers, one love, proud partner of the show. Maybe we should do ballpark food for an hour and a half. What's your favorite sandwich at a ballpark? Let's go, everybody. We're going, man. Today's a big day. Want to hear from some people as we open up the show along with the great Clay Baker. Jeff Sherman will join us. One of the sharpest bookmakers ever. Right here in Vegas on the moving line of the Lakers. How do you bet the Lakers going forward? And Alex Eshelman will join us. She's great. She was outside the fortress for the Golden Knights last night. And she also covers the Raiders. She'll join us next hour.
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5: 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He's going to be sort of all over the place in that situation. It gives them the opportunity to be really variable. I think he becomes that chess piece that lets you.
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10: 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Become a member of football's most notorious fans.
11: Nick's back to throw. Got time, late pressure. Bounces off a defender. And picked up at the
12: 45-yard line.
11: It's Kelly again. The Vegas native. Trying to bring this one back to the Silver State. It deflected off a receiver into the hands of Kelly, and the Raiders will take over on the Denver 45.
13: Jason Horowitz on the call. That's a Caillou interception. He had a couple of big plays last year. JT back with you, but for whatever reason, and I think the right one, John Spytek went out and completely rebuilt the secondary. The biggest takeaway in the draft was not Mendoza. That was the biggest lock of the draft. The biggest lock was Mendoza going one. We didn't even look at it. We knew this for 7 weeks. That was easy. The fact is that right after that, when they took Stooks, McCoy, Johnson, Masses, and they just started picking their spots to get members of the secondary, I don't think it was alarming, but a lot of people around the NFL said, whoa, wait a second. What is John Spytek doing going heavy in the secondary of the Raiders? I don't know. I think John Spytek and everybody's had enough. They've had enough watching a defense that can't get off the field, a defense that can't intercept the football, a defense that is not opportunistic, a defense that can't guard Travis Kelce, a defense that doesn't make enough big plays other than Max Crosby. Devin White had a big year last year. Again, a lot of it was, no, let me correct myself. He had a very good year last year. A very good year. With him, he gets paid to tackle people, and he did it at an alarming rate. And you know, Stokes, when healthy, is a good player. And there was some good plays. But the Raiders' defense last year was exposed because they couldn't get any pressure on the quarterback other than Max. So the pressure that should have come from Malcolm Kuntz and Tyree Wilson, who was moved, and Adam Butler on the interior, who's a decent player, they didn't have enough good players other than Max. So without a good pass rush, the secondary got exposed. Then we brought in two great linebackers from the University of Georgia, one who played at Philly and Green Bay, I mean, N'Kobe Dean and Quay Walker are legit. These guys will know where to be. They'll line up right. Robbie Leonard knows that he's got, even with Quiddy Pay, when he comes out and they move him around, Robbie Leonard's going to know that when he sets that defense on 3rd and 7 or 3rd and 11 or 2nd and 2, he's going to know what he's doing. He's got more opportunities because he's got linebackers who can play up near the line of scrimmage, linebackers who can go sideline to sideline. That means if someone makes a move and cuts across field, these linebackers are good enough to pursue. Not chase, but pursue and tackle. But if the secondary ends up playing better and they can cover a little bit longer and be sticky, which is a term that a lot of people use, then there's going to be some plays. But I just don't know until I see it how the Raiders are going to be able to play man, bump, and run. You get a really good nickel corner, slot corner from Buffalo. You know, and then you drafted two kids from Arizona that are roommates and teammates and really want to play together. So there are players there. And I think the safeties, look, let's cut to the chase. Jeremy Chinn and Isaiah Palamal know that their time is going to run out if they don't play well. Because clearly, John Spytek went out there and built reserves of young players. And that's why the veterans like Chinn and Palamal got to play well. And so does Kirk Cousins if he's going to start. Because if they play well, they'll stay on the field. If the Raiders don't play well right out of the gate, they'll put the youngsters in. Why wouldn't you? We didn't do it last year. Didn't put the young players in last year, and that did not help with their development. Joe in Brooklyn. Thanks, Joe. I was shut out until you called. Amazing that I get shut out from time to time. Thanks for breaking us out. Go ahead, Joe.
14: You got it, JT. Anytime, brother. All right, listen. During free agency, we addressed the defensive line. We got Quiddy Pay, Kuntz back, Mad Max back in the building. Like you said, the two Georgia kids at linebacker, we addressed the linebacker. The biggest thing we didn't address in free agency was the secondary. And like you said, the writing's on the wall for Palamal and Chinn. Their time is pretty much up. Like, the biggest issue was, safety and corners. We have the bullets now. We have the guys to put out there. Listen, they're going to obviously go through a learning curve, but if McCoy, which, he was out there at rookie minicamp, if this kid stays healthy, mm-hmm. I mean, we got something with Stokes and, the kid Johnson from Buffalo, mm-hmm. until these kids get their, develop and get their feet wet a little bit, we have a really, really good secondary. And, mm-hmm. like I said, preseason, during the regular season, get these guys going, our defense is going to be light years improved from last year. Just the coaching with Leonard actually being a defense coordinator, they want these guys, versatile guys to play safety, to move them around, like sort of how they do in Seattle, right. They bring a safety, make them play corner, make the corner play safety. You never know where we're going to be coming from, but at least we have the guys. We're not relying on hopefully Porter, if Porter takes a step up,

0: ESPN.com has the Raiders depth chart. And this is not the Raiders depth chart. This is ESPN.com. On defense, and this is what they have. Max Crosby, you know, Adam Butler, Thomas Booker, Malcolm Kuntz, Quay Walker, N'Kobe Dean, I mean, Jonah Laulu, Jeremy Chinn, Isaiah Polamalu, Darian Porter, and Teron Johnson. Okay, that's what they have for the depth chart. It's not accurate here. That's why I opened up with how you want to change the depth chart in the secondary. Now, as you look at the depth of what they've been able to do and who they brought in, I mean, Brandon Cleveland, it's a nice story. Let's see what he can do. Here we'll have a lot of looks. What about J.J. Pegues and Tonka Hemingway? How worried do they have to be about their future here? I don't think they have to, because both J.J. Pegues and Tonka Hemingway got a little bit of run, but not enough the way they should have played at the end. A player like Tommy Eichenberg. I look down the list here, and I'm wondering what other players are going to have an opportunity. And the name that jumps out the most is Trayden Stokes, who can play multiple positions. The second he got drafted, and no one saw it coming, we were backstage. That was on the Fernando day. We're backstage at headquarters, and I'm with Eric Allen and Tim Brown. And they took Stokes, and Eric Allen was like an encyclopedia. He said he could play every position. I said, what? He said he could play every position. Corner, cover corner, safety, box safety, free safety. I said, I get it. That's why they wanted him. That if you saw what John Spytek was saying about him, they wanted a versatile player who could be a hybrid and a starter. So that's going to be the player there that I think has the best chance to have an impact. And then when we talk about Kieron Crawford, who's a very raw player, you know, we've been drafting a lot of raw players to play on the defensive line that haven't worked out. Tyree Wilson near the top of the list. But Kieron Crawford, they believe, has got a motor. I think his motor's got to be better than Malcolm Kuntz at OTA's day one. And Malcolm Kuntz has got to look at this kid and say, oh, my God, this guy on paper is coming for my job. That's going to be really interesting to see. And I'm not putting Jeremy Chinn on alert. I think he's a very good player. And I'm not putting Isaiah Polamalu on alert, but he's on alert because these guys who were drafted to get on the field. So you can look at it two ways, that the Raiders are going to start with this base 3-4 defense. I'll believe it when I see it. Or 4-3 defense. I'm a 4-3 guy. I like the 4-3 better than the 3-4. I do. Unless you're sending a linebacker. If you're going to play a base 3-4 and you're blitzing off the edge at linebacker like Lawrence Taylor, and so you're really rushing 4, that's great. But I like 4-3 for Max Crosby, because then Max is going to get double teamed. If it's a 3-4 and Max is on the edge, he's going to get triple teamed. It's just a fact of the numbers game. But whatever base defense are going to play, now the Raiders have depth, and I think they're going to want to get the younger kids on the field. I think there are going to be opportunities this season early where you're going to see on any given play, Teron Johnson is going to be out on the field, maybe with Darian Porter and Quiddy Pay and Adam Butler and Max Crosby, and all of a sudden you're going to say, wow, look, it's third down and Kieron Crawford's in. And he's coming off the edge, and Malcolm Kuntz is coming in behind him, kind of like an outside linebacker. So I think you're going to see not so much the NASCAR package, they'll have a name for it, but I think you're going to see just a lot of more defensive backs that have linebacker size and speed that can get out there and cover. Because teams love to throw against the Raiders. They want to throw against the Raiders, Clay. Because they have no respect for the Raiders when it comes to their passing defense at the linebacker position. They believe they can win the game in 8 to 12-yard chunks over the middle of the field because we haven't been able to control the middle of the field since they moved to Vegas.
1: Yeah, the middle of the field is wide open for a lot of big plays and even just to slice you up with little chunk plays here and there. And there's a problem that has to be stopped. And one of them is maybe finding chemistry in the middle of the field. And maybe that's what they did with getting Quay Walker and N'Kobe Dean, guys who played together before and also are very close to each other. Maybe that's also part of the symbolism behind, you know, someone like Dalton Johnson and Trayden Stukes, who played together before and have chemistry together.

0: on the field. Maybe that's the way to start fixing things in a short amount of time.
1: As always, Clay Baker nailed it. Like he's been following the team for years. He nailed it. They brought in chemistry with two players from Arizona who played together and are best friends, and they brought in two former linebackers, starters from Georgia, who played together and are great friends. What the Raiders are basically telling you is they want better communication on the defensive side of the field. Because I like Patrick Graham a lot, but Patrick Graham last year, he couldn't really get his word in. He couldn't, to the level that he wanted to and was used to. Pete Carroll made a lot of decisions on the fly because the Raiders weren't very good. And Pete Carroll's coached really good teams, elite teams, and he wanted to have his guys lined up the certain way and play a scheme that they were not qualified to play. He didn't have the players. So John Spytek went out and got the players for Rob Leonard. Now the players, there's no excuse. I mean, I'm not saying they're perennial Hall of Famers or Pro Bowlers, but now we have guys already penciled in that can go in for other players if those other players aren't playing well. When was the last time that happened around here? When was the last time you had a Raider game and someone was getting torched and you were like, they're going to bench his ass, he's not playing well? No, that didn't happen. Hasn't happened with really anybody. Now they have the ability to sit people down saying, no, the film shows that you're not getting the burst. We got draft picks from last class and the class before who are ready to get on the field. I think that's really exciting. Also exciting, Jeff Sherman will join us next. What a VP of risk management. We'll talk to him about some of the moving odds. How do you bet the Lakers? If you want to bet the Lakers at the start of the series, how do you do it? You go one game at a time? Or do you bet the Lakers on the money line to get an upset early? We'll find out with Jeff Sherman, as we're brought to you by the M Resort Spa and Casino.

0: receiving.
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9: With a chance, drifting in, getting a shot free is Hall. Still loose, they score! They score! It's over! Carolina, Taylor Hall wins it in overtime!
10: Man, that's a nice win for Carolina, like Florida, the Panthers, when they're in it the last couple of years, when certain teams know how to close, man, and hopefully the Vegas Golden Knights can do that. JT, welcome back, everybody, as we are brought to you by La Casa Cigars and Lounge at Tivoli Village. If you're looking for a place, a new place to have a cigar, but more importantly, live entertainment, head to Tivoli Village. Go see Mike at La Casa. Jeff Sherman joins us, one of the best odds makers in the world, especially here in Las Vegas. And Jeff, I want to begin. Let's start with the Lakers and the series price here, because I don't see a lot of people thinking the Lakers have a chance, and they are a heavy underdog for game one.
11: Yeah, you find the Lakers about 10-1 on the market in the series. And since it's such a high price where you come back with Oklahoma City minus 1,600, usually you just see Lakers support in that. Not too much Oklahoma City support, unless it's tied up in parlays, because people don't like to lay such a big price. So just a lot of Lakers support, a lot of small tickets.
10: So a lot of small tickets on the Lakers here. Do you tend, with your experience, to see that Laker fans, and there's a lot of them, would want, not want to bet the series, but pick a spot in a game or so. So if they get blown out, say in game one, that they're going to have a bounce back game here. Is that the sharp way that a lot of the public thinks they can get involved with this?
11: Yeah, that's a way to look at it. You know, Oklahoma City opened 16. It's down to 15.5 now. But were to Oklahoma City cover, I think the spread would be less next game. And we saw that last series against Phoenix, where Phoenix did cover game two after the adjustment.
10: How are you pricing the Knicks now? I mean, oh my God, the last four games. I mean, they're winning from 25 to 50 points here. They look like a completely different team in this series against Philadelphia. Philadelphia didn't look like they were fresh coming off the Boston series. What's the price the rest of the series?
11: Yeah, that's just it. You know, it was a really bad spot for the 76ers, having a game seven and then having to play on short rest versus the Knicks. So not an unexpected result there, but I would expect a bounce back here for Philadelphia. The series price is now New York minus 420, Philadelphia plus 350. So it took a large uptick on that. But the game spread is 6.5, some sevens out there. But this is the type of spot that I usually look for, is a team off a blowout loss and the circumstances. So I think Philly's live in this next game.
10: Jeff Sherman is our guest. So how does your book have the Pistons here as we start off this series with the Cavaliers, considering they have new life? They were down 3-1, and to dig out of that hole against Orlando, what type of momentum do they have?
11: Yeah, they're a $1.20 favorite against Cleveland in the series, so a really tight one. In the game tonight, laying 3.5, it opened minus 3, some support up to 3.5, but the tightest series going in, minus 120 and even in that one.
10: Then I go to Oklahoma. We mentioned Oklahoma City with the Lakers, but pretty remarkable that the Minnesota Timberwolves, the Wolves, were able to get that first game. Victor Wembanyama broke the all-time block record in an NBA playoff game here, but does it look like Minnesota is a live dog in this series? I thought that San Antonio was the much better team weeks ago.
11: Yeah, here's what you're seeing in that series. I mean, there's a little bit of injuries on the Minnesota side, but you have a playoff-tested team over the last few years that's very gritty against a very young team. And obviously, covering and winning last night, now it opens San Antonio minus 9 for next game, up to 9.5. But this is the type of situation I could see on the Minnesota side each game as an underdog. They'll be an underdog at home against the Spurs, too. Like I said, you're getting a gritty playoff-tested team in this spot.
10: Jeff Sherman joins us. Follow him on X at Golf Odds. The Avalanche have been a heavy favorite. They won the President's Trophy here. What's the series look like against the Wild, especially fans who are loving the puck number here on the over here in these games coming off that first game that was wild?
11: Yeah, 15 goals, and the total on this next game is 6.5. Mm-hmm. So we're seeing a lot of over support there, but the series price really jumped up from minus 240 up to 420 on Colorado. So if you like Minnesota, you can get plus 350, just like the 76ers, same type of spot.
10: Tell me what you're seeing with the Golden Knights as you set the number here, knowing that Utah was faster and younger. Same style for Anaheim, a faster team, younger, but the Vegas Golden Knights have tremendous experience. They got a break in that first game to go up 1-0 in the series.
11: Yeah, very similarly priced games. So the Knights are $1.55 next game, Anaheim plus 140. Mm. Series price up to minus 330, Anaheim plus 270. But it, like you said, it's a mirror of last series, and obviously a big game, the next one. Total 6.5. It opened 5.5 last game, up to 6.5. Expect a little bit more goals this next game.
10: We moved to baseball. Have the odds significantly changed on the Yankees with this run on the odds to win the World Series? Is there a change on how well they're playing before they even get back their best pitcher?
11: No doubt about it. They were double digits. Now they're 11-2 behind the Dodgers, a 2-1. So the only other team in single digits, the Yankees now, Atlanta 10-1 after them.
10: And Jeff, before we get to golf, your specialty too, what'd you get out of the Kentucky Derby? You've been doing this a long time. A lot of people at your book lining up hours in advance. One of the greatest rides I've ever seen from the back to win. How'd that all come together, and what was the liability? What did it look like on race day?
11: Yeah, we had some liability in the future book that we had, but not a lot of people had it in the parimutuel aspect. Mm-hmm. So it was, when it came across the finish line, a little bit quieter there, but it was raucous throughout the race.
10: And finally, handicapping golf now, the way Matthew Fitzpatrick's playing and Cam Young compared to Scottie Scheffler, what's the calendar look like as it seems like it's getting tighter at the top?
11: Yeah, we're on our second straight signature event, the Truist at Quail Hollow this week. No Scottie because PGA Championship's next week. He doesn't traditionally like to play the week before a major. So we have Rory McIlroy, who loves this course, a 6-1 favorite. Cameron Young, 9-1. Xander, 11-1. Then we head to PGA Championship next week, where Scottie's the 4-1 favorite, followed by Rory at +850. Cameron Young at 12-1.
10: It's going to be a great PGA Championship. Thank you, Jeff. Always good to talk to you, my friend.
11: All right, thanks, JT.
10: That's Jeff Sherman. Does a great job, one of the best bookmakers in town. We bring you gamblers a lot more during football season when we add in Lee Sterling, more Bill Krakenberger, more handicappers from around town. But nice to talk to him. Wow, the Lakers are such an underdog. If you're a Laker fan, I know you got a 50 or 100 to throw on the Lakers. The best way I think you bet is an individual game. If you have a certain handle amount of money to bet on the Lakers and you're a Laker fan, I don't think you're going to bet the series, even though you're going to get great value. If you bet the Lakers to win, you're going to get tremendous value. I think you got to pick and choose your spot to fire on the Lakers when you think that they are a live dog. And that, to me, would probably be game two. If they get blown out in game one, if they do, game two would be the LeBron must-win game to at least get a 5 or 6-game series. All right, hour one flew by. If you want to get in hour number two, let's get going. Alex Eshelman will join us. Also, my tribute to John Sterling, the play-by-play voice that had one of the biggest impacts of my life, the voice of the Yankees, died yesterday. We got kind of bogged down yesterday with a couple of guests late. I want to make sure I get to that on the other side. And comments about Fernando Mendoza. Tomorrow, I'll host the show live from Raiders headquarters. We are scheduled to have Clint Kubiak on. It'll either be live during the show, right after the show, that we'll have it for tomorrow, but we're looking forward for an opportunity to sit down with the head coach of the Silver and Black. Want to hear his story, how he's getting used to Vegas, what's he like about the rookie class, but more importantly, the veterans. That's all coming up tomorrow with the Southern Nevada Sports Hall of Fame, also on deck for Friday. JT and Clay Baker, hour number two, coming up next.
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0: All right, hour number two as we continue here on the flagship of the Silver in Black. This is Raider Nation Radio, JT in Vegas. You can catch me tonight also on Sirius XM at 8 o'clock tonight. Sunday, Monday, Tuesday on Sirius XM. Monday to Friday right here on Raider Nation Radio. I'm off this Friday for the Southern Nevada Sports Hall of Fame event that I'll be emceeing at Lee's Family Forum. We have a great class of four individuals that are getting in. There's some scholarship awards. Truly is one of the best rooms I've ever been in Las Vegas. You got a lot of big events in Vegas. There's a lot of charity, golf tournaments, big events. It doesn't get much bigger than the Southern Nevada Sports Hall of Fame. If you're a local and you live in Vegas and you've been to the event. So it's my job to keep it moving fast. I'm not a comedian. I don't tap dance. I don't sing. I just keep these events moving. And I'm looking forward to this one on Friday, and it's going to be a lot of fun. So that'll be a big part of the week, near the end of the week. I was asked to come tomorrow to Raiders headquarters to interview the head coach, Clint Kubiak. We'll just have a discussion. It's an off-season discussion. Nothing life or death about the process of Fernando Mendoza, some of the other players that were drafted, his style of coaching. I'm going to ask him about some of his other coaches here and how the chemistry is coming together for he and his family. I'm hoping he and his family are settling into Las Vegas, so that will be tomorrow. The topic I threw up at the beginning of the show, I thought we'd get a lot more feedback. We got none. I said, which new member of this class has a chance to start in the secondary? I don't know. People blank and moan at me all year and yell at me on Twitter that I don't ask the tough questions, I guess. That's not tough. I mean, does anybody think any of these rooks are going to play? Or are we going to park them like we did last year? What are we doing? So you got a whole bunch of choices in the secondary. Who do you believe is the player in the Raiders secondary that can come in and start week one? And what player would you have on, I wouldn't say upset alert, because I think a lot of players are going to play here. But your choices would be Trayden Stukes of Arizona. He's a safety, but he can play a lot of different positions. Clearly, we know that Jermon McCoy, pick number 101 out of Tennessee, has a first-round grade, but he's coming off an injury. Dalton Johnson, the safety out of Arizona, I looked at a little of his film, and he's a guy that can do, like, he reminds me of a linebacker that can cover. But I don't know. I didn't watch every game. I watched more ASU, that's where my son went, than Arizona, but he's a very good player. Hezekiah Masses, the corner out of Cal, was taken 175th pick. Clay Baker, you seem to be excited about him.
5: Yeah.
0: Overall, what do you like? His size, his skill set, what do you think jumps out there?
5: Well, you know, it's something that if you already have, like, in a year, we got 18 passes defended, five interceptions. I mean, these are something that I like, you know, and somebody who's kind of like shows you that, you know, even in round five at 175, the Raiders had identified somebody that they knew that could help them right away. And he does have eight coverage penalties in his college career. That does need to get cleaned up, but that can get cleaned up.
0: You can clean that up. You know, it's more about technique, but if you're a ball hawk and you're going for the ball, you're going to have some PIs, some pass interferences there overall. If you want to get in on that, I think the obvious answer would be the choices. Who's going to be a starter day one? Would it be Jermon McCoy? Because he's just so much more talented than anybody on the Raiders roster that plays that position? Or would you say Trayden Stukes? Because you can put him in at safety. But if you're going to put him in at safety, who do you sit? Isaiah Polamalu, Jeremy Chinn. I got to see what type of a thumper he is. I would think more, you know, free safety than box safety, but he's got a lot of ability to hit and come downhill. And I know Dalton Johnson can hit overall. Mendoza, I saw something today I didn't click on. It was clickbait engagement on the fact that Mendoza maybe doesn't have the NFL traits. An anonymous source said he doesn't have NFL traits. So I didn't click on to read it because I didn't want to be in part of the engagement farming. But there's been a lot of talk about Mendoza here over the last couple of weeks because more and more of these shows are picking up on him. And more people are starting to see all of the sound bites of Fernando Mendoza and how easily he gets along with everyone. He talks about his Indiana teammates who came in here. And his Indiana teammates, I think, give him a comfort cushion as he comes to the Raiders. Not saying that they're all going to make the team, but a few of them are here and hopefully here for the long haul.
6: Yeah, Hemby Williams and then Jonathan Brady was also here on an invite. So to have those Indiana guys, I've had plays with all three. I've handed the ball off to Hemby, I've thrown the ball to EJ and to Jonathan Brady. And to have those guys there, it's great to have rapport with them. However, looking forward to building with them and looking forward to creating rapport with my new teammates.
0: Everything he says seems to be right. He's very dialed in, including the question, which wasn't a trap question. It was a fair question about the White House. Would he go to the White House to meet the president with Indiana football as they win the national championship? Here's his answer.
7: Having the trip to the White House, I think 11th, May 11th, later this month. Are you able to make that trip? Are you planning on going there?
6: I believe May 11th is the first day of OTAs. If I'm not mistaken, I have the calendar. However, you know, I don't have the calendar. Sorry. Well, maybe I do. I'm sorry. I gotta check TeamWorks. If it is on the first day of OTAs, like I said, I'm on the bottom of the totem pole here. I gotta prove myself. I can't miss practice. I mean, I don't know anything official. I don't have the calendar. But I just wouldn't, as a rookie, I don't think that's a good look. And I wanna, you know, try to best serve my teammates. And I don't know if that'd be accomplishing that goal.
0: That's a great answer. I mean, look, he can't quote every second of his day. I don't think he's overwhelmed, but he's got a lot going on. And he's not going to go to the White House. And a lot of people are trying to get him to get caught saying something wrong. He's not going to say anything wrong. He is a rookie quarterback who is not a starter yet. He's not going to miss a day of practice. A day of practice to do anything that has to do with a victory lap for Indiana. Unless it's an off day. And there's going to be plenty of off days. Clay, you know, when we come through June and July, the players are going to have days where they're not required to be in Henderson in the state of Southern Nevada. They're going to be able to go wherever they want and do whatever they want on their own dime.
5: Yeah, he absolutely loves being around his Indiana teammates, but he also knows the task at hand. And it would be a bad look in some regard for somebody who wants to definitely remove all doubt that he's ready to start right now.
0: All right. I wanted to hit on Nate Burleson. He was also at the Met Gala. I mean, the Met Gala is just stupid. Have you been watching these athletes who show up for Fashion Week and go to the Met Gala? I mean, Joe Burrow is spending more time on the runways of Paris and the Met Gala than he is working out on the beach the way Tom Brady used to. And Tom Brady used to go to the Met Gala because he won 7 Super Bowls. Joe Burrow's won none. But the Met Gala is a big topic. They stopped Nate Burleson from CBS and asked him about the opportunities of rookie quarterbacks who has the edge.
8: What rookie do you think has the biggest potential of making an immediate impact?
9: Fernando Mendoza. I met him, so it's a little bit different. You know, it's easy to say, oh, the number one draft pick, but his focus and the way that he looks at the game is a lot different than any other young guy that I've met.
8: You think there's a world where he could earn the starting spot over Kirk?
9: No, I think Kirk's going to have to fumble that opportunity away. He's not going to beat out Kirk Cousins right now.
8: Yeah.
9: Kirk is still a veteran quarterback, and if you look at the money they paid him, he's going there to play quarterback. You know what I mean? You don't pay a guy that much just to teach the young buck how to throw the ball.
0: Well, the Raiders didn't pay Kirk Cousins that much. $10 million of it is paid for by Atlanta, but I get the point. Kirk Cousins does not want to relinquish the starting position. He has a tremendous advantage over Mendoza because he's worked this playbook, and he's been really good with it. So the question's going to be, how quickly can Clint Kubiak get Mendoza up to speed with this playbook so it's more of an even-keel race to play? Kirk Cousins has a massive advantage today over Fernando Mendoza because he's much more familiar with the playbook. He just knows what Clint Kubiak wants more. So when you look at that, that's a big part of what's going to happen going forward. More and more people that I talk to believe that Mendoza has a chance to start if he plays great and it's that obvious. Will he have obvious chances to be better than Kirk Cousins? What are those chances going to be? Practice? I doubt Kirk Cousins is going to screw up at practice, everybody. I doubt that he's going to have a four-interception day in practice and Mendoza's going to throw for three touchdowns. I doubt that will happen. It could, but I doubt it. So when we look at this overall, he's got the edge, and there's nothing wrong with that. But traditionally, quarterbacks who had taken number one overall start week one. All right, Lakers are in trouble or not? Carlito in San Jose. Finally, I get a Laker call. I wish I had a jersey or something to give away, Carlito. What's happening?
10: Hey, man, the pressure's on today for us. I believe in my Lakers. If we get the win today, if we get the win on game 5, 6, 7, then it's a miracle. I know how the Oklahoma Thunders play. We play them in regular season. I've seen them when the Warriors play against them. They're pretty tough. They're a good team. But I believe in my Lakers, and I know they can get the job done.
0: Yeah, I think the big part about what you're saying here is you got to win game one or two. You cannot win 4 out of 5. If the Lakers lose the first two games, there's only 5 games left. They have to win 4 out of 5. That's impossible. But if they win game one or two, then there's going to be 5 games left, and they only have to win 3 out of 5. They're not going to be able to win 4 out of 5. So you got to get a win, Carlito, tonight or the next game. Just steal one game, and it could redefine the whole series.
10: And also, I want to get in touch, too, with the Utah jersey swapping thing. Hey, man, if that's the Lakers, like, hey, do you want to come and switch jerseys and get a Clippers jerseys? Heck no. That was I did not like that. I'm not really, like, a huge hockey fan. Well, I'm a huge hockey fan, I guess. Right. I'm a San Jose Sharks fan. Mm-hmm. But if they were to say that, too, in my city, like, man, JT, forget it. I'd get really mad, too, man.
0: Well, yeah, I don't think people have to get really mad. I got worked up. Thanks for the call. I believe I'm an expert on just a few things, and a lot of it is in sports. There's some things I like, but when it comes to being a sports fan, I believe I'm an expert. Doesn't mean I'm a better fan than you. That has nothing to do with it. I just know how to categorize fan bases. They would be soft, hardcore, intense, loyal. I've done this my whole life, so I'm well-equipped to look at sports fans and judge them, just like I get judged every day for every show I do. So that being said, my life, I was very loyal my whole life. So when you're loyal to a team, normally you would stick with them your whole life. But what people don't understand is that when you move from one city to another, I moved from New York, and I've lived more years out west than I have in New York. So I wasn't going to leave the Knicks and the Yankees, right? So the reason, you know, to become Raider Nation, well, when you get hired by a team, if you're the play-by-play voice of the Jacksonville Jaguars and you grew up a Packer fan, you are no longer a Packer fan. You work for the Jaguars. You call their games. You're a Jaguar fan. So for me, it's pretty simple. I don't really have that argument anymore. 30 years with this team, blood, sweat, and tears with this team. But when it comes to an inaugural expansion team, that means a brand new team, it's easy to make the switch. I think it's very easy because when a team comes to your city and they've never been there before and they're an expansion team, everybody should get behind that team. That's the way I looked at it with the Golden Knights. It was a very easy decision for me. Utah's got it a little bit difficult because Utah didn't have a team. They had the Arizona Coyotes. Then they had the Golden Knights. Now they have their own team. So I understand that. Become a Utah Mammoth fan. I could give a crap. Just don't embarrass yourself by dumping your jersey in a bin. I thought that was embarrassing. I thought it was disrespectful. I know they donated the jerseys. I know they didn't light them on fire. I know they didn't degrade the jersey. I just thought it was stupid. And I let Utah have it. And they've been silenced. Coming up next, my tribute to John Sterling. This is emotional because he's the voice of the Yankees. He's one of the most important play-by-play voices in my life, but not for the reason that you would think. It's not because I grew up with the Yankees under my pillow with my radio. It had nothing to do with that. It has to do with the fact that as a radio host, I love to play his highlights for his entire career. That's coming up next. Also, Alex Eshelman, one of our insiders who's covering the Vegas Golden Knights and the Raiders. She'll join us at the bottom of the hour as we continue. We're live on YouTube at JT The Brick. You can find it easily. And we're brought to you by Boyd Gaming. Always bet on black.
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13: 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And oh, by the way, they're not talking.
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13: Hey, I'm about to win 10 games this year. 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
2: The stretch and pitch swung on and popped up again off third. Hayes has room. Hayes makes the catch. Yankees win. The Yankees win. The New York Yankees have won the 1996 World Series. They have surmounted every challenge. They have climbed every mountain. And the New York Yankees are world champions.
0: Everybody has a heavy heart because John Sterling was part of the Yankee family and part of our lives, if you listen. And everybody has their play-by-play guys and maybe a play-by-play gal. Wherever you live, you know how tied we are all together with sports and how we're tied through local sports, hearing our play-by-play voices and the impact that it's had on our life. And for John Sterling, it was very unique for me, and I'll get to that momentarily. But earlier today, I woke up this morning. I'm out in the Pacific time zone out west in Vegas. And I woke up this morning, and I found out that John Sterling passed away, like most people. It was on X. It was all over the news. It was on my feed this morning. And the Yankees put out a video slash audio that I thought would work here on this show right here, because a lot of times you're looking at things and you want to see it when you hear the audio. No, you can hear John Sterling and understand this. So I thought it was appropriate here, as I've been talking about it early in the show, that we drop in here what John Sterling meant to the Yankee fans and obviously the Yankee organization as they put out this audio video piece on their social media earlier today.
3: Stepping up to the microphone is the voice of the New York Yankees. Here is John Sterling.
4: Well, Susan, I thank you. And once again, good afternoon, everyone.
2: Swung on it. Hit in the air to deep right center. It is high. It is far. It is gone. Burn, baby, burn. A thriller by Godzilla. A Bambino. The Giambino. Robbie Cano. And don't you know? Oh, he's positively swish-alicious.
4: In his final game, you can't make this stuff up.
6: That's baseball, Susan.

0: 10th, ball game over. World Series over. Yankees win. The Yankees win.
1: So on that piece, you hear a lot of the home run calls, the incredible home run calls. And John wasn't perfect. John made mistakes from time to time, especially when he got older. And sometimes older broadcasters make mistakes. We know that. But John Sterling went in there every day with his passion to call in a great game. And a very big broadcasting career, the voice of the Nets in basketball, in Atlanta, the Braves, the work he did with the Hawks. And he just had a really big, big career. And he cared about a lot of different things. Broadway music, right? Music was a big part of his life. He was a showman behind the microphone. But what was unique for me is that I grew up a Yankee fan as a kid in Long Island, New York, Massapequa. And I did not grow up a radio kid. Now, this is something that from time to time I bring up, not often, that is unique and bothers me in radio. A lot of people are frauds and say they grew up with the transistor radio under their pillow and they went to bed at night with the voice, blah, blah, blah. They're full of it. Many people have, but a lot of people say that and it's not true. I did not grow up with the radio of the Yankees. I grew up with television. WPIX, the Yankee games were all on TV. And my dad was a diehard Yankee fan and he worked a long day. He got up real early in the morning in Long Island and took the train all the way into Penn Station, then switched trains and took the subway all downtown to Chambers Street, where he worked at the Federal Building. Just imagine the commute that my father did each way. When he came home at night, and my dad was my coach in Little League, my manager, he was always my coach in youth sports, and we'd have the Yankee game on. Home or away, the Yankee game would be on in my house, and I had two younger sisters, and we had a small TV in the kitchen back in the day, but the big TV, and my dad wanted to watch the Yankee game. It was on. And on television, they had a team of Frank Messer, Bill White, Scooter Rizzuto would do TV, and the TV call was what I had, and I was able to watch the game, and I never went back to my room and listened to it on the radio. I didn't. Radio didn't have an impact on my life as a kid that way, as it did for many. Kids growing up in the Bronx, growing up in the city of New York, they were able to listen to their play-by-play guy. So when John Sterling got the job of the Yankees, it was about the time that I moved out west. And I left my job as a stockbroker. I moved out west to San Diego. Fast forward, I win the Jim Rome Smack-Off in 95. And John Sterling's already the voice of the Yankees, and I get in radio. And right when I get into the radio business, there is no internet. There's no cell. There were cell phones. I had the big cell phone in the car. But it was a time where when I got into radio, we were able to garnish sound. And when I go on the radio, just like I do tonight, and when you hear me at other times, I use sound as an asset. I don't have 2, 3, 4 co-hosts. There's not a lot of people interrupting me. But as you can tell from listening to me, if it's been for 30 minutes or 30 years, I like to take the show and put sound bites in because I think it enhances the show. And when I got into radio and John Sterling was already established as the voice of the Yankees, and then the Yankees had their dynasty, right, 96 to 2000, and their great teams that they had with Jeter early on and Bernie Williams, as you heard, the home runs and all that. What I would do is I would take those Yankee play-by-play calls of John Sterling and I'd put him into my show. And I would ask for it all the time. And I've done it ever since. So for my entire career, which took off on radio, or I got my break in 96, and then going through now 2026, which is 30 years, for most of it, there was John Sterling's sound being played because I was a Yankee fan. I wanted to hear his voice when they won all those big games. And it was a big part of my life. So I met John Sterling twice, and the one story that I met when I started in the Bay Area, where the Oakland A's would come to town, and I was living in the Bay Area in 1999 and 2000, I had to go about getting John Sterling on the radio the way you had to go about it. I had to go through Yankees PR, and I forget the details with a producer, but I got John Sterling to come on the radio with me, and he did a segment, and he liked me. He really enjoyed the fact that I was a Yankee fan. I was living out west, and we connected. Not to the point, I probably thought it was bigger than John Sterling thought, of obviously of him being on my show. But then I went and saw him in the press box in Oakland. And I'll never forget this. The famed Oakland Coliseum, and I got to the press box, and John was there, and he was in this area in the press box where you can get a drink. And I don't know why there was vanilla ice cream, because I've been in that press box a lot, and I don't recall. It was a very primitive press box. But he was getting vanilla ice cream. I forgot if they had like a yogurt machine or an ice cream machine. He goes, would you like to have some with me? And I said, sure, John. And we both had a little cup, and I went into the play-by-play booth of the Yankees with John Sterling. He brought me in. I think there was an engineer there. And he sat down, and I sat down with him, and we talked for about 10 minutes. And he asked me about my life, and I told him the stockbroker story and how I got into this. And he was eating his ice cream and generally listening to me. And we were talking. And then after that, I had him on again another year later on the radio. And he was very kind to me. I lost touch with him after that. I didn't want to call him every time the Yankees were playing, but I met him a couple of times, and it was really important to me that he accepted me, listened to me, and he knew how big it was for me to meet him. Okay, I'm not talking about best friends and a lifelong friendship, none of that, but it meant something to me, and it stayed with me as a broadcaster ever since. He didn't have to sit down with me. He didn't have to talk to me, and he did. And I think the one thing I think I could say out of that time we sat down, the couple times I met him, but the first time in that broadcast booth in Oakland, was I think he realized that I wanted to be successful in what I was doing. He could tell my energy was there, how excited I was, and he listened to me. So when I found out that John Sterling died earlier today, it hit me hard. He's the same exact age as my dad. The same exact age. My dad's 87. And John Sterling passed away today. And I had a chance to talk to my dad for a few minutes. And I miss my mom and dad terribly, terribly. And I'm going to be seeing him hopefully coming up here again. And I hung up the phone with my dad, and I was pretty emotional. Not because of the connection that I had with John Sterling, but for the connection I had with my father. And it made me think of my dad today. And I think of John Sterling and the happiness he brought me in my life. Just playing his sound bites. I didn't love all the home run calls. I saw some of them were a little bit quirky, especially Giancarlo Stanton. And there were some that were a little bit different. But when he did a burn, baby, burn, or he went big on a home run, you're on the mark, Teixeira. And those are big home runs when they were hit. A thriller by Godzilla. And those home runs were huge. They brought a lot of joy to my life. Now, the Yankees, you might not be a Yankee fan, and I get it. But for all the Yankee fans that are listening at this point, I want to thank John Sterling for the impact that he had on my life. From the few times that I were able to meet him and interview him on the radio to all the sound bites that I played throughout my entire career of Yankee home runs and walk-offs and World Series and great moments, I made sure that whatever radio show I was hosting, I would ask the producer quickly, turn around that Sterling call. Get it to me now. We're coming out of a break. I need that home run. And I love playing it because not only as a Yankee fan, but I knew that his home run call would enhance the show. It would give the show a shot of adrenaline and energy that a great voice can bring to any radio show. So John Sterling had a massive impact on my life. As I'm here in my studio and I look up at all my Yankee memorabilia, I don't have anything with John Sterling, but it's all tied back to John Sterling for all the great modern moments of the Yankees. And it's been a drought for a while, since 2009. But all the games he called, all the joy he brought to my life, to all Yankee fans who are universal and global, rest easy, John. It was a great career. It was a career of passion, showing up, eating up all those innings play by play, home and on the road, and bringing joy to millions. I'll miss John Sterling because he had a big impact on my life as a broadcaster, and his home run highlights and moments are embedded with me. John Sterling, may he rest in peace. Thank you for letting me share that. That was a big moment for me in my life with John Sterling, and I definitely wanted to just share that, because there's rare times in your life where you lose a broadcast legend that had an effect on your career. All right, now we pivot to the Golden Knights winning last night. I watched a live shot with Alex Eshelman yesterday at Toshiba Plaza. She's kind enough to join us now, our insider. That looked like fun yesterday, huh? As those Anaheim Duck fans were ascending on the fortress, but Vegas wins 1-0. How was the game?
2: JT, first of all, thanks for having me. Really appreciate it, as always. And yeah, they absolutely came in hot into T-Mobile Arena, but it was funny seeing all the posters, not only in Toshiba Plaza, but also inside the arena, saying that the Vegas Golden Knights are going duck hunting, and they did in game one. They, of course, won 3-1 with that empty netter by Mitch Marner to finish it off with just seconds left, as we both saw. And, you know, it was interesting, though. We just went to City National Arena to follow up with the team, I mean, just 30 minutes to an hour ago. And let me tell you, they're not very happy with the way that they played. It doesn't feel, which is a good thing. You know, I think that they're just very unsatisfied with the way that they started, especially in the first and the second period. And they're looking to, you know, play faster. That's something that John Tortorella is really

0: first two games. They're not good enough to win 4 out of 5 against Vegas. But if they split, I think they're good enough to win 3 out of 5 from Vegas. So I think this is a really important game for Vegas to go up 2-0, because Anaheim reminds me a lot of the Utah Mammoth. Young, fast, right, speed, and they're going to play all out to try to save the series in this next game.
1: Yeah, I think you hit the nail on the head, JT. And I think that would be something that the Vegas Golden Knights would agree with. I mean, they addressed that time and time again in the playoffs, that every game is going to be a really tough game. I mean, it's just the way that playoffs go, you know. So, like you said, Anaheim's a very young team, and the way that the Vegas Golden Knights started is definitely not the way they want to start. I mean, the way that they praised Carter Hart in his performance last night, they're almost, I don't know if disgusted is the right word, but kind of disgusted with their own playing, going, we have to play better for our goalie. That being said, there's going to be moments where the goalie is saving the game and vice versa. It's just the way the postseason goes. But I agree with you. I think tomorrow's going to be critical in this series.
0: Alex Eshelman's our guest. So what do you think of all the Mendoza coverage overall in your years now of covering the Raiders and his launch of coming here, the introduction, then rookie mini camp, and how people that you correspond with around Vegas now are getting comfortable? And a lot of fans haven't met him yet or haven't seen him yet, but I think it's been a really smooth transition for him to get started here in Southern Nevada with the Raiders. How do you see it?
1: It's been amazing to see just everything that has come with Fernando Mendoza and just the transition from him from Indiana throughout the entire offseason and now with the Raiders. I know it's a few weeks back, but I was at the NFL draft, and even though, of course, Fernando Mendoza was not there, of course, he was in Miami and then right after, right here in Las Vegas. I think the coolest part is he has a fan in just about every team. I mean, you could talk to Raider Nation. Of course, they're super excited about the guy. But I talk to Chargers fans. I talk to Steelers fans. People from all across the league have something to say that they enjoy about him, whether it's football related or not. He's just such a versatile person. And is a very relatable person on so many levels. And that's credit to him for just kind of being unapologetically himself at the same time as being a class act. And I don't think you could ask for any more, especially from a media standpoint, in covering the future franchise quarterback and the future face of the Raiders. What are your thoughts? I mean, when I was at the draft, you were holding it down here.
0: Yeah, well, we were holding down a big party there. We knew about this for months, so it was kind of anticlimactic. But then when we had him in the building for that Friday, he blew the roof off, and it was much better than I expected. And I got a chance to spend a little bit of time with his mom and dad and brothers. And I really, Alex, think that's the storyline before football. We don't know how well he's going to do in camp or how long it's going to be until he plays, but we know what a great family man he is already. And I think there's going to be so many great special interest stories we know he's going to be involved with MS for his mom, so a foundation there. I'm just excited to see what he's going to do in the community and how great he's going to be in the community.
1: The photo you posted, JT, is just beautiful, of him kneeling down and doing that interview with that little girl in the wheelchair. I wish I witnessed that with you, because and you did a really good job of making it feel as though people were there witnessing it. And it, again, just goes to show what kind of person he is.
0: What was it like? Tell us a story about Pittsburgh overall with Raider Nation, the fans and everything that you saw there. We all knew about Mendoza, but, there was another day there and the experience overall. I'm sure that was a great trip, one that you will look back on for years to come.
1: Hey, you know what, JT? People like to give Pittsburgh a hard time. I thought they did a fantastic job with making their city, just ready to go and look amazing for the draft. Of course, it was a record number of people, over 800,000 across the 3 days. And it certainly felt like that. I mean,

0: bars were packed, restaurants were, I mean, every street was packed with people all around the city. You could feel the energy. My favorite part was seeing how beloved Raider Nation is across the league, very similarly to Fernando Mendoza, where everybody had something to say. You know, Hollywood, Gorilla Rilla, all of our famous lifelong fans. There were other fan bases and big time fan bases coming up and taking photos with Raider Nation, wanting to converse and wanting to learn kind of the tricks of their trade as to how they bring such an electric atmosphere to their team. And I just, that was really cool to see, because you don't typically see that at a game, right? You just see, you know, two sides going up against each other. But at the draft, it was really cool seeing all these different fan bases holding hands and singing Kumbaya, if you will. It was cool.
1: All right. So lastly for you, where's your priority now? Mendoza Mania, or is it VGK the rest of the way with these live shots and with the city? Because listen, when this team's playing and advancing, we get multiple weeks of entertainment in hockey. So if we can put the Ducks away and end up winning, and then having another 2 weeks, most likely against Colorado, and that great rivalry, we're talking about getting through all of May into June, and that's great for what you do, what I do, and what the fans want in this town.
0: JT, it's such a great question, because, I mean, yes, those are kind of the two main things, but, we can't forget about the three-time world champion Aces.
1: Yes.
0: Their home opener and ring ceremony is this Saturday, so we'll be covering that. The Henderson Silver Knights are still in the fight. Mm-hmm. It's been fun to see them have the success that they've been having. So my counterpart, Taylor Rocha, and as well as James Johnson, our awesome photographer, they will be in Anaheim covering the road games this weekend. So that will be really exciting. We're just kind of holding down the fort and trying to cover it, everything as much as we can, JT. I know that you're the same, but then we also have the A's. I mean, obviously, they're not in town right now, but they're sitting first, having a great season so far. Aviators are doing well. They've had some record-breaking attendance records to start off their season. So it's just everything is in full swing, and we couldn't be happier.
1: You're the best. Good to talk to you. I will see you at the Fortress or About Town. We always appreciate when you come on with us.
0: JT, always an honor. Thank you so much.
1: You got it. Alex Eshelman, she does a great job at ABC 13. So, wow. Okay. Forgot to plug in my laptop, so my screen went down. But we're back. Technology works. Listen, we got a big day tomorrow. As of now, and we'll see how it plays out, tomorrow we have Mark Davis, the owner of the Raiders, and Clint Kubiak, the head coach of the Raiders. I don't think I've ever done that before. Never had the owner and the coach the same show. And now, Clint Kubiak might be after the show, depending on his schedule. And if he's after the show, we'll put that in the can, as we like to say, and we'll come back with that on Thursday. So, busy day tomorrow. Busy day tomorrow, as I'll be leaving the mean streets of Summerlin, not helicoptering, driving into Deep Henderson for two sit-down interviews. Mark Davis on his impact for the Southern Nevada Sports Hall of Fame. He'll be in the class on Friday. And then Clint Kubiak as we take a look at the Raiders, the new-look Raiders, which we are excited about. I'm excited about the brothers, brotherswin.com, the DeCastaverde Law Group. Their commercials are great now, man. Their spots, climbing mountains, hiking, winning cases, helping people along the way with the legacy of their dad and what he was able to build. If you get into an accident and you're injured, 2-for-1, the brothers, Alex and Orlando DeCastaverde.
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19: What rookie do you think has the biggest potential of making an immediate impact?
20: Fernando Mendoza. I met him, so it's a little bit different. You know, it's easy to say, oh, the number one draft pick, but his focus and the way that he looks at the game is a lot different than any other young guy that I've met.
19: You think there's a world where he could earn the starting spot over Kirk?
20: No, I think Kirk's going to have to fumble that opportunity away. He's not going to beat out Kirk Cousins right now.
19: Yeah.
20: Kirk is still a veteran quarterback, and if you look at the money they paid him, he's going there to play quarterback. You know what I mean? You don't pay a guy that much just to teach the young buck how to throw the ball.
1: Yeah, they're all talking about who? Fernando Mendoza. They're talking about Q. Q's coming up next with a great show. Q Myers is on deck. Make sure you listen to his show. If you miss any portion of our show, you can get it at lvsportsnetwork.com. So as I look at what's going to happen here over the next couple of days, Vegas Golden Knights are a big story. Let's get to that final call as they were able to win last night in a very close game. That was a 1-1 game. You pull the goalie. That was the difference in a 2-1 game becoming a 3-1 game. It was a very good win for Vegas. Controversial with the non-icing call. I get it. But if they would have lost that game, it would have been devastating. Take the win.
0: They drop the puck at center. Ducks win the draw, but this game is going in the books. Knights take game one. Vegas 3, Anaheim 1. And a skirmish after the horn.
1: Yeah, that's a pretty big deal. So for them to end up winning that game, sometimes you're going to win a game. Sometimes there's going to be a bad call in a football game, and the call's going to be in your favor. Who cares? You got to go win the game. Okay, you got a call that was in your favor. It happened. You got a break. I know Raider fans are saying, what is he talking about? We never get breaks. Yeah, in the history of the Raiders got screwed a lot when it came to bad officiating and bad calls. But the other teams that got the better call, they found a way to win. And that's what I think happened with the Golden Knights last night. They got a break on an on-icing call instead of, you know, letting up. They found a way to win. It's going to be tough for them to win game two. I feel the same way about Anaheim as I feel with Utah. And Utah was not easy to win. I mean, it took overtime games to beat them. Overtime games to beat them, which is hard to do. Because, as you know, anything could happen in overtime in a game. Anything could happen in overtime. Man, I need a cup of tea before we get out of here and do this show tonight. So the schedule is getting very interesting here because every night you usually have on a couple of hockey games and a couple of NBA games. So tonight in the NBA, the early game is going to be the Cavaliers and the Pistons. I think the Pistons are going to get their sea legs now. I think they're going to start playing well. They're the one seed. Then we got the Lakers and the Thunder. That game is 5:30 p.m. on NBC. NBC has these games now. The Thunder are 15.5 point favorite, Clay. I don't gamble, but if I did, wouldn't you take out a hundo or a grand, a dime, and just pick the Lakers to lose by 12?
21: Yeah, I mean, you got all the value. You have everything you could want in that spread. And a veteran-laden team with good coaching, they could make that a game.
1: The Lakers can't keep it closer than 14? I mean, doesn't LeBron want to win? I mean, that point spread seems nuts to me, but they're a lot sharper than me at these casinos where they keep the lights on all the time. Mad Dog Sports Radio tonight at 8 p.m. And then tomorrow we're live from Raiders headquarters. Hopefully we have Mark Davis and Clint Kubiak. That would be a big day. We'll have them over the next couple of days. And then Friday is the Southern Nevada Sports Hall of Fame. Have a great rest of the day, everybody. Q Myers is on deck right now with a great show. Have a great day.

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6: Cinco de Mayo style right there. Harry Ruiz on the call. All I heard was the Kukui, and that's all I needed. Once I heard him call Ashton Jenty Kukui on that touchdown call, I was good. Matter of fact, I was telling Ari, hey, man, show's over. Once Harry Ruiz drops the Kukui on you, it's a wrap, right? I mean, this is what we used to say all the time. You know, I like to call myself a certified Blaxican, and I used to use the Kukui all the time. Hey, man, the Kukui monster going to get you. I used to knock on the door. There it is. Kukui's knocking. Kukui's knocking. You better go to bed, right? So once Harry Ruiz dropped the Kukui, it's a wrap. We're good. Then you heard the Jack Best 39-yard reception, both plays there against the Houston Texans. Ari is in his bag. He's on the wheels of steels there in the Lotus Broadcasting Studio. It is Unnecessary Roughness here on Raider Nation Radio 920, having a little bit of fun with the day as it is Cinco de Mayo. So hopefully you can have a little bit of fun with us, and we're going to do that not only right now but throughout the course of the show. Got a lot of great guests lined up for you. Going to be spending some time over at the Raiders facility after the show gets wrapped up, so trust and believe, got plenty to get to on today's show. And I'll just go ahead and throw it out there. Ashton Jenty, Jack Besh, that might have been Ari's answer to the question that we'll throw out there today. A little topic for you, a little tease of the topic that we have coming up on the show. Already got a couple texts, man. Our guy Fred has been active. Fred has been active. He's been active on the text line since a good 12:30. He's been on the text line since 12:30. 1, 2, 3, 4, 5, 6, 7, 8, 9 text messages since 12:30. Fred, let's get it, man. I love your energy. I love your activity, man. So keep that up on the text line. He said, my boy Q, my boy Harry Ruiz, Viva Fernando Mania. Okay. And then he also said, hello from El Salvador via Dallas, Texas on the Cinco de Mayo Viva Pupusas. There you go. Hey, man, it all comes full circle, right? Between the intro that Ari came with, the action on the text line that Fred came with, we are a full go on today's show. So excited about that. Excited about the guests that we have lined up, as we are each and every day here on Raider Nation Radio 920, Unnecessary Roughness. Coming up on the show today, Paul Gutierrez, Raiders.com. He'll join us coming up at 2:30. He'll lead us off. He'll get his Ricky Henderson on, and really, obviously, want to talk to him about the Raiders. Want to talk to him about what he saw there at Raiders rookie camp. I was there, standing right next to him. I always like to, you know, kind of pepper some ideas off of Paul, and you know, see what he's seeing, and tell him what I'm seeing, and get his ideas as well. You know, obviously, respect Paul and his thoughts on everything silver and black and sports in general, because he definitely knows not only what he's talking about, but what he's looking for. So he'll join us to talk about rookie minicamp, what he saw over the weekend, but also the Hispanic Football Hall of Fame celebrates the inaugural Celebración Day football at Raiders headquarters. And that's where I'll be there after. Myself and Brandy Flores will be part of the group of media that's going to be there. And they're going to honor Players of the Year, Pro Player of the Year, Nick Benito, College Player of the Year, Fernando Mendoza, High School Player of the Year, Ryan Estrada, and induct the inaugural Hall of Fame class, including Tom Fears, Ted Hendricks, Ron Rivera, Anthony Munoz, and Tom Flores, and Jim Plunkett, and Steve Van Buren. So they've got a lot going on. Obviously, I won't be there for the whole event. They've got a whole, you know, cocktail hour. They've got dinner and a program. I'm not going to be there for that. They don't invite guys like me to be there for all of that, but we will be there for the media availability. So hopefully we're able to talk to multiple folks that are going to be involved in the program later on this evening, and you know, we'll be able to bring some of that great sound back to you here on Raider Nation Radio 920 coming up on tomorrow's show. So Paul G will join the show, not only talked about what he saw this past weekend, rookie minicamp for the Raiders, but also this event that's going to be going on at Raiders HQ. That's coming up at 2:30. At 3 o'clock, Mackenzie Hamilton, she'll join the show to talk all things Arizona Wildcat football. And obviously, when we're doing that, we're talking about trading Stoops, and we're talking about Dalton Johnson. Second-round pick, fifth-round pick, both safeties, guys that are best friends, guys that, you know, have the communication with each other already. Trayden Stukes spoke a lot about their relationship after a rookie minicamp on Saturday on day number two, and talked about the communication, how it doesn't even take, you know, words anymore. You know, when they were there at Arizona their last year, he said, basically, I looked up and Dalton knew exactly what I was talking about, what I needed. It's similar to, you know, a quarterback with their star wide receiver. At some point, there's so much repetition that they already know what the other one is thinking. So that's how the back end of this Raiders secondary should have an opportunity to be. I'm not saying it's going to be that way this year, but it should have an opportunity to do that sooner rather than later. I'm thinking as soon as 2027, you'll see Johnson and Stukes as your starting safeties in the Raiders secondary. Again, that's just my thoughts as we, you know, are in early May in 2026. Haven't even got to OTAs, haven't got to mandatory minicamp, and definitely have not got to training camp yet. But we'll talk to Mackenzie Hamilton, all things Arizona Wildcats, and just talk about what those two guys, again, best friends, guys that, as Trayden Stukes said, when they found out that Johnson was getting drafted by the Raiders as well, they spent all the time on the phone just screaming. Just screaming. And can you imagine that? Can you imagine, you know, playing alongside your homeboy and developing a relationship so tight that you're basically best friends, and then all of a sudden you get drafted on the next level, the highest level. It doesn't get any higher than the NFL, and both of you guys get drafted on the same team. That can only be, I mean, just a dream come true. So we'll let Mackenzie talk about that relationship and also what they'll bring to the table as we continue to do our player profiles here on Raider Nation Radio 920 at 3:30. Our good friend John McClain, the general, he'll join us. We'll talk all things NFL. Just found out that, and just saw a little while ago by way of social media, that Stephon Diggs was found not guilty with the situation that he had going on with the in-house chef that he had, you know, there, and she was suing him and had all kind of different things going on. And, yeah, he found out he was not guilty just a little while ago. That came down. I saw that on social media. But, you know, we might spend a couple minutes with that. But more importantly, you know, some of the veterans that are still out there, players that he's expecting to maybe hear their names, you know, signed up pretty quickly. We saw DJ Reader. He ended up making his way to the New York Giants. So they've been signing all kind of defensive tackles now that they lost Dexter Lawrence. So we'll just talk all things NFL scattershoot with our guy John McClain, covering all things NFL at 3:30. Then at 4 o'clock, Greg Allman, Fox Sports NFL, and he's got a really good article out right now. 10 players most likely to have a year 2 breakout. 2026 NFL breakout candidates, 10 second-year players poised to make a leap. And one of the Raiders did end up on that list, and so definitely reach out to Greg and talk to him about that. Not only that, but also talk to him about John Spytek and the job he's done for the Silver and Black this offseason, as he's been covering the Tampa Bay Buccaneers for a very long time, so knows John Spytek really well. We'll also do Football Right coming up around 4:30, and more importantly, we'll hear from you, just like we heard from Fred. We'll hear from you on the text line and the phone line at 702-365-9200. So very excited about the show we have. Paul G, Paul Gutierrez at 2:30, Mackenzie Hamilton at 3, John McClain at 3:30, and Greg Allman at 4 o'clock, like I said. And then we'll hear from you as well. Ari, I don't know, I didn't ask, do you have any winning for the fine folks today?
11: I do. Regalos, I believe, is in Spanish, is gifts. So
6: okay. All right. Let me find out you're trying to be bilingual
11: I'm trying.
6: All right.
11: Just like you in the Tokyo Toe. I've got tickets to the Aviators, a four-pack to the Aviators coming up on Friday. Okay. So there you go.
6: Okay. There you go. Well, we got those tickets on the way. We'll get to them later, like Ari said. We got a lot lined up for you on the show. We want to hear from you on the phone line and the text line, wide open like some old school TV antennas. Again, 702-365-9200. Before we get into the opening drive, we got to hear from our guy E-Rob. Yesterday was important. Tomorrow's important. Cinco de Mayo is important. And why is that?
12: Because every day matters. The older you get, the more you start appreciating day in and day out, because you know I can't get that time back. I'm in the business of saying, not if I would have did this or if I would have did that. I'm in the business of now.
6: I'm in the business of now as well. So right now, let's go ahead and jump into the opening drive.
10: 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It's not about the injury. It's about the recovery.
6: So Juan, hit us up on the text line. Regalos. There you go. See, we're going to learn it, man. We're going to learn. You know, and then Fred hit us with the Blaxican. That's what I call my son, Little Q, because he's a blend of me and his mama is Mexican. So I always said that this is the remix. And back in the day, this is the remix. That was actually cool. That was a cool saying back in the day.
11: Yes.
6: For obvious reasons, coming from a hip-hop background, this is the remix. Like, that was really cool. And so I always called him the Blaxican. I still do call him the Blaxican, and Fred acknowledged that as well. So, again, man, we like to have a lot of fun around here, Unnecessary Roughness, Raider Nation Radio 920. But the topic I came up with on today's show, again, most of these things happen organically. It's not just because I'm sitting around like, oh, man, what are we going to come up with? What are we going to come up with? Sometimes, some way, it just, like, pops into my head. So earlier this morning, I'm doing the Raider Squad Show with Chantel Chan and Lincoln Kennedy on the Locked On Podcast Network, and somebody had texted in and said, at what point do you think Mike Washington Jr. can take over as the number one running back over Ashton Jeanty? And Lincoln's like, well, damn, what did Ashton do? What did Ashton do to get unseated as the number one running back? All he did is do everything he was asked to do and then some his rookie year. Ran for 975 yards. He was getting hit the moment that he got the ball. I mean, and you never saw him complain. You never saw him get upset. He never, you know, didn't give us the time of day in the locker room. Like, Ashton Jeanty did everything that you would ask for a rookie to do. And a guy that knows that all eyes were on him because of where he was drafted and what he was able to do in college, but didn't have a lot that he was working with and still made the most of it. Came up 25 yards short of 1,000 yards. Still went over 1,300 scrimmage yards and had 10 touchdowns on the season. So that's already a really good, successful season for Ashton Jeanty. But we were asked that question, and Lincoln's like, but what did he do? Why are we so quick to dismiss him? And in my opinion, it's not because we're so quick to dismiss. It's just so we're so quick to move on to what's new and what's next. So all of a sudden, this rookie draft class is coming in. It's like, oh, man, Fernando Mendoza. Oh, man, you got Trayden Stukes. Oh, man, you got Keyron Crawford, Trey Zunes, Jermard McCoy. We don't need none of those other guys that were drafted, right? The hell with Jack Besh. The hell with Dante Thornton Jr. It's all about the new guys. And I just think that that's in our nature, right, to move on so quickly. Like, man, I just want what's next, what's next, what's next, what's next. I do that with Nikes, right? I'll get a pair of Nikes and I'll get excited, and then all of a sudden a new one will hit the app and I'm like, ooh, those are pretty sweet though too. And that's why I got a problem in my closet right now. That's something that that's a me issue. I got to solve that on my own. And then I saw an article from our guy who we're going to have on the show coming up at 4 o'clock, Greg Allman from Fox Sports, NFL reporter, and I realized, oh, yeah, this is a topic I'm supposed to talk about today. Because, again, things come and they happen organically, right? All of a sudden, it just pops up, and it's in your head, and you see it, and you're like, oh, yeah, this was meant to be on today. And as I previewed a little while ago, his article, 2026 NFL Breakout Candidates, 10 second-year players poised to make a leap. So he went through 10 guys that he believes has an opportunity to make an impact in year number two. And number eight on the list, wide receiver Jack Besh. He said, after a quiet rookie season, could Jack Besh emerge as rookie Fernando Mendoza's favorite receiver? Tight end Brock Bowers might be the offense's primary target, but Besh, who had 20 catches for 224 yards and no touchdowns last year, could easily outpace Trey Tucker and newcomer Jalen Naylor as the Las Vegas Raiders' best downfield threat. He broke out as a senior at TCU in 2024 with 1,034 receiving yards and 9 TDs. He has a good chance as any to benefit from a number one overall pick throwing the ball in Las Vegas. So when I saw that article, had that conversation on the Squad Show this morning, it made me realize, yep, this is the conversation I need to have today. So with that being said, what second-year player or players? This is one of these opportunities where I'll give you, you can give me multiple answers. It's okay. Just like Ari said, and he said it without saying it in the intro, Ashton Jeanty and Jack Besh, those were the answers to the test for Ari. So what second-year player or players are you most excited about and why? And I think that it's easy to go with Ashton Jeanty because the offensive line is going to be better, quarterback play is going to be better, coaching is going to be better, so you feel like he's definitely going to go over 1,000 yards this season. As long as he stays healthy, he'll have a big season. I trust and believe that Ashton Jeanty is always going to have a big season. So for me, I didn't go that direction because, like I said, I feel like that's a given. He's going to be a pro's pro. I mean, the dude is nails when it comes to going out there and doing his job and trying to do it to the best of his ability. And like I said, he had some circumstances working against him last year that did not help him at all, and he still did everything he could and still played in every single game. So instead of going Jeanty, Besh, instead of going on the offensive side of things, I'm going to take it to the defense, right? I mean, I was a guy that, as you know, pounded the table for Caden McDonald out of Ohio State, wanted him to be drafted in the second round, thought there was a chance that they were going to draft him in the second round. They obviously didn't. They went with Trayden Stokes. So I'm going to go back to the defensive line. I'm going to go back to the trenches. How about Tonka Hemingway? How about the Tonka truck? Right? I mean, how much production did he have in a small amount of action last season? Right? We talk about guys that can, you know, play a role on that defensive line, get after the quarterback, stop the run. I think Tonka Hemingway has an opportunity to do that. And to be honest, I think his running buddy, J.J. Pegues, could do the same thing. So I'm just going to go ahead and I'm going to live in the trenches right there. I'm going to go ahead and stick with the defensive side of the ball and say the two guys that I'm looking forward to the most in year two, and this is not exclusive to them, but for me, in this exercise, I'm going to just stick with the defense. I'm going to say the Tonka truck, Tonka Hemingway, and J.J. Pegues. You know, the fact that the Raiders didn't address the defensive line until the seventh round, or at least the defensive tackle room, until the seventh round, makes me feel like Robbie Leonard and company are pretty comfortable with what they have in that room. Brandon Cleveland was drafted in the seventh round, defensive tackle out of NC State. And yeah, they drafted edge player in the third round in Keyron Crawford, but that's not the, you know, Adam Butler role. That's not the Christian Wilkins role. That's not the Tonka Hemingway role. It's not the J.J. Pegues role. That's not what the Caden McDonald role would have been. So I'm going to go ahead and live in that world. I'm going to say that those are the two guys that I'm really focusing on that are second-year guys. Again, looking for the second-year player that you're most excited about and why. Who do you think is going to benefit? And again, this is what I said when the snowman got released, that if there's anyone who knows that defensive line group better than anyone, is who? The current defensive coordinator, Robbie Leonard, who was the D-line coach last year and multiple years. So if anyone knows those dudes in that room, yeah, it would be him. So that's why I trust his decisions, even when I was surprised, and I was surprised. I know a lot of people weren't. At least that's what I was told. A lot of people on social media, oh, Q, how did you not see that coming? All right, my bad. My bad, player. All right, I thought he was a good depth piece, but apparently a lot of people told me I was wrong, which is fine. But after I, you know, got over the initial surprise that Snowden was waived, I also realized that the guy that signed off on it is the guy that worked with him closely. In Robbie Leonard. So if Robbie Leonard, who worked that position just a year ago, said that, yeah, we have enough guys in that room, I feel comfortable with who we're moving forward with, we can let that guy go. We can waive him, give him an opportunity to go sign somewhere else and do his thing, and we can move forward with what we have. If he's signing off on it, who am I to say, no, that don't make sense. that was a bad move. I'm not going to do that. As long as things make sense, why would I question it? Right? And again, if he's able to make that call and he's signing off on it, checking that box, cool. Obviously, he's comfortable with, one, what he's going to be doing, and the guys that are going to be doing it for him. So, again, I ask you the question. 702-365-9200. Text line, phone line, wide open like some old school TV antennas. Paul Gutierrez, Raiders.com. He'll join us coming up in a little bit over 10 minutes. What second-year player or players are you most excited about and why? And as you know how I roll, the why is always the most important. Always want to know the why. It's easy to name a player, but give me the why. The why is what matters. Fred's been active, man. I love me some Fred. We're going to hang out, Fred, me and you. Whether I have to go to Dallas or you got to come here. We got to hang out. Look, I got roots. I got some Texas roots now, brother. Now we can do that. I can make my way. Fred's going to be my guy. We'll go hang out at that, what's the place over there by Jerry's World? Texas Live. We can meet at Texas Live, brother. That's a hell of a spot. You want to watch a game, two, whatever the case may be, that is a phenomenal spot. So if I got to come to Texas to hang out with my guy Fred, I'm going to do that. Fred is already, hey, man, he's a winner in my book. I could appreciate him. He said, for me, J.J. Pegues will have a great year. So that's who Fred's looking for. Barry in Baltimore, I feel you, Q. I have a Nike problem as well in my closet. Yeah, man, it happens to the best of us, man. Barry, I'm sorry. It happens. It's not on purpose, man. I always say, all right, this is going to be my last pair. This is going to be my last pair of shoes. This is going to be my last, Nike Tech fit. And it's summertime now, so now I'm struggling. Like, you know, I'm putting on the sweats and the hoodies and everything, but it's getting hot outside. So what am I going to do when it turns about 95? I mean, Ari will tell you it's not 95 at the radio station, so I'll be fine there. But it's when I leave the radio station, when it's, like I said, 100 degrees outside, I'm going to have me a little bit of a problem. Eli said, Q, let me know when the call line is open. I got some interesting insight on how Mendoza could change our image, and maybe the powers that be could help us now more than ever. But if anything, RIP John Sterling, a legendary voice. Thank you, Q. That's Eli. Eli, phones are wide open, man. Phones are always wide open for me. There is no designated call time. There is no, you know, now is your time to shine. Look, as long as I'm on, you're on, brother. Now, we have guests. Obviously, you have to text in, and we'll get to it as much as possible. But, yeah, man, as long as the show started, phone lines wide open like some old school TV antennas. There's no doubt about that. 702-365-9200. Miller Raider said, what up, Q? Happy Cinco de Mayo. I got to go with Charles Grant. With Zoom coming in and JPJ also there, man, that could be a battle for Grant to get a spot on the line. Great show, Q. Miller Raider out. And Charles Grant, I'm glad you brought him up, Miller Raider. Thanks for the text. He is a guy that, from everything that I keep hearing, and this is just, again, from what I'm hearing, that people really like Charles Grant. Vinny Bonsignore, who joins us every single Thursday, has been very adamant. And we'll ask Paul Gutierrez his thoughts on it as well when he joins us coming up in less than 10 minutes. But from everything that he keeps telling us, that people in the building are very high on Charles Grant. Now, again, I'm not in the building. I'm not an insider. I'm not sitting down with decision makers. So I'm basing this off of what people I trust are saying. And from the sound of it, Charles Grant is a guy that they knew was going to take at least a redshirt year coming from William & Mary. But they felt very good about his ability, his athleticism, and what he can do in this on this Raiders offensive line. And now that they're going to this outside, you know, zone blocking scheme, and you got to have some athletic guys, I think Charles Grant can fit that role. But it will be. I think that offensive line competition is going to be very, very intriguing during training camp, because there's some dudes. I mean, you look at Colton Miller and Tyler Linderbaum, right? Left tackle, center. Okay, those two positions are accounted for. But you've got JPJ, you've got Trey Zune, you've got Charles Grant, you've got Caleb Rogers, you've got DJ Glaze, you've got the young man that they brought over from San Francisco, right? They've got, you know, there's other dudes that are going to be in that competition. As you know, there's only five guys on the offensive line, so something's got to give. That, to me, like last year, the offensive line battle was a battle to look at because we didn't know what the hell was going on with JPJ. You know, it's like he was like, where's Waldo last year, right? Is he a center? Is he a guard? Is he first team? Is he second team? Is he third team? Like, that's not a question this year. The question is just the competition in general, right? We know he's not a center. We know that's going to be Tyler Linderbaum. We know that he's not the left tackle. That's going to be Colton Miller. So he'll be competing with the other guys. And it's funny, I talked about the Raiders squad show earlier today. Chantel Chan had me and Lincoln explain ourselves because people for some unforeseen reason, think that we have something against JPJ, which we do not. If anyone's a big JPJ supporter, it would be me. I've had his back the whole time. I like his tenacity. I think he can set the tone on the offensive line. I think he brings the nasty where other guys don't necessarily do that. And the only knock that I have on JPJ, and I think most people have, is availability, which is the reason why he was drafted in the second round and not the first round. So it was so funny when she asked to explain that, because someone had asked, like, why does Lincoln and Q not like JPJ? And it's like, because we're, you know, because we have constructive criticism about someone doesn't mean we don't like him. I have constructive criticism about my kids. I talk about my son all the time, tell him he doesn't work hard enough. Doesn't mean I don't like him. I love him. Think he's the greatest thing ever. But he just don't work hard enough. That's just what it is. You know, I mean, it's constructive criticism. Just saying it. Doesn't mean that I don't like him. It's the greatest thing ever. I'd trade y'all in every day of the week and twice on Sunday for him. Just don't work hard enough. Right? But it's so funny, man. The minute that you say something that someone might not like, it's like, oh, he said what? Hey, he's supposed to be an all-pro for 10, 15 years. Yeah, I get it. He's supposed to be. Got to be on the field to be that. So I think the competition for those positions on that offensive line are going to be thick, to your point. 702-365-9200. Let's go out to Minneapolis real quick. Talk to our guy, Vegan Raider. Vegan Raider, welcome to the show. What's on your mind?
13: You stole my thunder, man. I had this whole bit going to come in and say my favorite second-year player is going to be Ashton Gentry because of all the upgrades to the offensive line. Linderbaum, or whatever his last name is.
6: Linderbaum, yep, you got it.
13: Him in general. Oh, yeah. With him, if JPJ can stay on the field, if Colt Miller can stay on the field, and Caleb Rutt, it's everything that you just said. And so... In my opinion, I believe that the best second-year player is probably going to be Ashton Gentry. I hate to say it because he's the biggest name from that rookie class that we had last year, but this can be a ginormous difference. Now, the only thing that I'm a little bit concerned about, and we'll see it, at least we'll probably see the improvement as of game three or four. Definitely not the first two, and definitely not during spring training, preseason. Because new coach, new offensive scheme, we don't know what we're going to get. And I hate to be the dark cloud to have to point that out and everything, but I believe it's totally going to be Ashton Gentry. And if it's not him, it's going to be Thornton. I believe that he's going to emerge. He's going to be a fantastic wide receiver. So with that being said, Q, you're amazing. You're awesome. Happy Cinco de Mayo. Have a great night, guys.
6: Hey, great call, man. Appreciate you, Vegan Raider from Minneapolis. Yeah, look, hey, I didn't mention Dante Thornton. I like that. That goes with Brad and Conker's text. He said, I got to say Dante Thornton. He got that ball high point ability that is needed in this group, and he wasn't given fair opportunity last season. Not only was he not out there a whole lot, when he was, it seemed like he was barely targeted. I think this new situation could shine. And to, you know, tag team your call and Brad's text, I think that he has an opportunity. I think some of the chances that he did not receive last year, some of that had to do with him and him being in his head a little bit. But with this being a clean slate, John Spytek has said not only does he stand behind Dante Thornton Jr., but also Jack Besh as guys that are in the building. They work their tails off. They don't mind constructive criticism, and they want to get better. I don't think that that's a bad bet at all. Dante Thornton Jr. has got the size and the speed to be a difference maker, a big-time difference maker. It's up to him to put in the work, and that feels like that's what he's doing, him and Jack Besh the same. So keep that feedback coming, man. Great way to start off the show. We definitely appreciate you. 702-365-9200. What second-year player or players are you most excited about and why? Paul Gutierrez, Raiders.com, joins us next. 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
14: 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It's about the recovery. It's the morning tailgate.
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0: Oscar Gutierrez. Felt good. It was good. It was good to be in the high altitude, get the plays down, the base, because you can learn on a sheet of paper, but until you put pen to paper and application, and we have Coach Nonoko, Coach Kubiak, and in my case, Coach Sullivan, you know, repping it, getting on our butts about it, improving us, improving the entire offense every single day, it's been great. And from day one to day two, I think we saw a lot of improvement in everybody's, including myself.
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2: Fernando Mendoza right there, talking to Mr. Gutierrez. That would be Paul G. Paul Gutierrez on the improvement and learning. That was on Saturday when we were there at the facility following day number two of the rookie minicamp. And I love the fact that Paul is always going to be Mr. Gutierrez to Fernando Mendoza. He said that on day one after he got drafted, and we were all on the Zoom call, and Paul asked him a question, and he... Again, Mr. Gutierrez, I love it. Now, it might make Paul sound old, but I like it. I'm okay with it. And Paul Gutierrez joins us now, Raiders.com. Paul G., Mr. Gutierrez, how do you feel when you hear that from Fernando?
3: Well, Mr. Myers, I'm trying to figure out if there was OG and Unc, which we talked about, the differentiation there. I'm going to go with Veterano, especially with what we're, quote-unquote, celebrating today. So, Veterano. Somebody that's just kind of been around a while. But, yeah, I mean, it's a sign of respect, right? I'm good with it.
2: I am, too. And I'm okay with being the OG. I told everyone that it's okay. If you live to be the OG, that's good. That's a good thing, right? Because the alternative, not so much. So we'll take that. Yeah, but Fernando, man, he's been so... I think much of a, entertaining to listen to, talk to, ask questions, because he answers them with a lot of respect, as you heard right there, and then obviously also gives you a really detailed answer. What did you think after day two when we got a chance to chop it up with him there in the media room?
3: Yeah, he just when he enters the room, it's just like he's a breath of fresh air that walks in. And again, we're talking day two of Raider rookie minicamp, right?
2: Right.
3: Talk to me if they're on a 9-game losing streak in November. But for here, he's just this breath of fresh air that everybody knew was coming. You just couldn't wait to see him in the colors, and he's out there and he's doing it. And he comes in the room and he's entertaining and so respectful, so respectful. And it's just. Yeah, he's like, the column I wrote that day was, he's just like one of the guys. And you got that from everybody else that was at the podium that day about how funny he was, about how respectful he is. And this is something that if his play follows suit, okay, well, now you're cooking with fire. You're cooking with oil. You're cooking with grease. You're cooking with gas. You're cooking with all of that stuff. So to me, when he walks in the room, he doesn't suck the oxygen out so much as he's a breath of fresh air.
2: He really is, and I think that the whole team is really feeling that. Obviously, we only got a chance to talk with the rookies, but every one of them, to your point, was like, man, he's one of the guys. He's funny. He's cool. And that, to me, I think it helps the other rookies kind of settle down a little bit, and it seemed like they were really relaxed when they took the podium as well.
3: Yeah, and especially him being, with all the accolades that he's bringing with him. He was 16-0. Remember when the NFL season was 16 games? He was 16-0, a national champ, a Heisman Trophy winner, a number one overall pick. There's a lot of things that he could have done or said or acted, and instead he's getting the linemen and a couple of receivers in a hotel room and going over, hey, I need work getting under center. So let's make the best use of this time and do it. So, again, just one of those – instances that shows the football character and what he wants to do. And when he was asked later on about something else, he said, look, I got practice. I'm on the bottom of the totem pole. I've got to work on what I got to do because I'm starting anew here. And if I take off in the middle of these workouts, that's not a good look for a rookie. So he gets it.
2: Yeah, no, he absolutely does. Again, Paul Gutierrez, Raiders.com is with us here. Raider Nation Radio 920. And again, I try to temper my expectations.

0: going, he wasn't going through the motions, but you could see him just absorbing everything. And that's what we've talked about a lot about him, right? Is that he has kind of this quote unquote beautiful mind when it comes to football, and he can see these things, but it takes him a while to kind of process. And if there really is one criticism that was well deserved, if that's even the right phrase here, towards the end of the season, was he was kind of a slow starter. But once he saw the game, and once everything came and he caught up to speed, boom, he took off and he was gone. So that's what I saw. The other thing that I noticed was that downward tilt to his ball when he throws it. I mean, that ball is so heavy when he throws it, and that downward tilt, which is what you want. But it was like, whoa, to see that in person and to see that thing. And every now and again, he'd fling it really, really hard and with speed and accuracy. And that was something different, too, because I think some of those receivers, I just said it.
1: That's what I think.
0: Take a shot. The receivers weren't really ready for it, and it blew right through their hands. So that's just time on task that's going to come to it. But those were my main takeaways just from watching him in that one practice of day two of rookie minicamp, was the downward tilt to his ball and how heavy that ball looked.
1: That's a great nugget that you bring up, because that's something I noticed as well. And look, you're one of the guys, as you know, that I like to, you know, talk with when we're out there at practices, because I know you're paying attention, I'm paying attention, and we're trying to take away as much as possible. And one of the things that I had mentioned to you was the communication and how much I thought the coaches were not only coaching, but there was a lot of teaching. And as it should be, they're rookies, but it just seemed like these coaches were very, as a matter of fact, when it came to teaching. What did you think about just the coaching staff in general?
0: Watching them out there, you got the sense that they were definitely all on the same page. They're all starting from the same page, and that's refreshing as well, because, you know, while there's been a lot of the coaches on the staff are not rookies, they're all rookies in this uniform. They're all rookies on this staff. So to be out there and coaching and learning, and probably not so much teaching what to do but what not to do at this stage is probably the most important thing. And you start getting those good habits early on, and then it becomes second nature. So to see all of them out there running around, even Clint Kubiak out there throwing passes during drills. I know we saw a lot of Pete Carroll do that in the past, and you know, he's wearing his gloves, and it made a, you know, it was a show in and of itself. But
1: right.
0: I don't think I really realized or thought that Clint Kubiak would be out there spinning it as well, and yet there he was. So it just shows to me how invested everyone is, again, on day two of rookie minicamp.
1: Right, exactly. It's supposed to be a good time. Everyone's happy, like you said, when they take the podium. See me when, you know, they're on a 3-game, 4-game, 5-game losing streak. See how everybody's happy or what the mood is like. Well, the question I threw out there to Raider Nation today was about second-year guys, because I feel like they get, just kind of thrown away so quickly because it's a bright, new, shiny toy in the rookies. Who do you think has an opportunity to really break out in year number two under Clint Kubiak?
0: To quote Fernando Mendoza, I'm going to say Mr. Thornton. Because Dante Thornton, you know, he's been there a year longer, so he's a little bit older. Not that much older, obviously. But Dante Thornton is the guy that, to me, is just the most intriguing guy, because they did not, in free agency and or the draft, go get that prototypical X receiver on the outside. A guy that can fly, a guy that can fight for the ball, a big physical receiver. Guess what? He's kind of those guys. He checks those boxes. Now he needs to be able to fight for the ball in traffic. He's got to take 2 or 3 steps. And you go forward, because if you already have that guy on the roster, what kind of a bonus is that, right? Mm-hmm. And he was drafted to be that guy. So he's the most, I'm not saying he is that guy, but he bears a lot of watching among the second-year guys to me, because that was the one box they haven't really checked this offseason in terms of addressing. And if it's simply because, hey, we think we have this guy here, and let's see how many steps forward he can take, okay, again, that's going to be huge for not only the second-year guys, but for the team as a whole, because now you got that guy stretching the field one way. You got Trey Tucker, you know, running out of the slot. You got Brock Bowers taking everything underneath. You got Ashton Jeanty doing what he needs to do coming out of the backfield. Okay, you know, pick your poison.
1: Right, exactly. You know, and looking at the defensive side of the ball, and we saw that Charles Snowden was waived over the weekend, and I felt like that was kind of a big deal, right? But they obviously feel good about the defensive line. What are you feeling about Tonka Hemingway and J.J. Pegues about what they have an opportunity to do in year two?
0: And also the big guy, Lockie Tossey, right? I don't know if we're breaking anything here, but he's still listed as an offensive lineman. But when we were out there, we saw him on the defensive side of the ball. And that is a massive human being that if you're really running that 3-4, that was another box they didn't seem to check this offseason, was that massive nose tackle, because maybe they already like what they have on the roster. And you mentioned those two guys, and Hemingway and Pegues.

0: you know, Lockie Tozzi. They've got the bodies to kind of be those run stuffers, those space eaters. So those are guys to keep an eye on as well. When it comes to, you know, the snowman, that it was kind of surprising. But at the same point, when they drafted Crawford in the third round, that told me something there, too. I was like, okay, well, what does that mean for Tyree? Well, we saw what happened later the next day. He was gone. And then with Snowden, same kind of thing. It, you know, you draft somebody that you think is going to actually be a part of that rotation. Okay, somebody's got to go. And, you know, he wasn't really necessarily tied to this regime, so to speak. So now you got a draft pick and you got other guys that have signed that are tied to this regime.
1: Right. Plus, I trust Robbie Leonard, right? He coached those guys up in that room. Yeah. And if he's ready to move on from them and he's okay with it, I got to be okay with it, right? I mean, he's coordinating the defense. So that to me made it make all the sense in the world. Again, Paul Gutierrez, Raiders.com, is with us here. Raider Nation Radio 920. I also wanted to ask you about what was happening at Raiders HQ later on this evening. I look forward to being there. The email that we received, Hispanic Football Hall of Fame celebrates the inaugural Celebration Day Football at Raiders HQ. Tell us about the event that's going on.
0: Yeah, I like the way you put the accent on there, too. Very,
1: that's
0: very
1: right.
0: Nice.
1: That's what I do. Day. I'm a Blaxican, man. I make it happen, man. I'm a Blaxican.
0: I was covering, not a sidebar here, but a sidebar. I was covering I was covering an Oscar fight, De La Hoya, and Floyd Sr. was his trainer. And he was, and then I got, like, backstage access to watch him training him. And he told him exactly, no, don't do it like that. Don't do it like a Mexican. Do it like a Blaxican. So I know exactly what you're talking about. But what tonight is... It's the Celebración de Fútbol. They're honoring the players of the year. The pro player of the year was Nick Bonito from the Broncos. The college player of the year, oh, yeah, some guy named Fernando Mendoza. High school player of the year, Ryan Estrada, I believe he's from Texas. But they're also we're also inducting the inaugural Hall of Fame class for the Hispanic Football Hall of Fame. Tom Fears, Ted Hendricks, Ron Rivera, Anthony Munoz, Tom Flores, Jim Plunkett, Steve Van Buren is the inaugural class, and I'm one of the selectors for that class. So just kind of a cool thing that this thing's been in the works for, geez, almost 2 years, and to finally see it come to fruition. And my dad is actually driving up, and he's going to be my guest at this thing to see some of his heroes. It's going to be a really cool moment to see all this, especially for it to be happening at the Raider facility, because, you know, given the history and the heritage and the legacy of Plunkett and Flores especially, that's going to be a really cool deal to see all these people, most of the people anyway, in the building.
1: How big is this to have this event, though? I mean, like you said, it's been in the works for a while. We've talked about it before. But finally to have it and know that this is what's going to go on moving forward, how important is that even just for the culture?
0: Yeah, and I'm already looking at, okay, well, who's in the next class? I'm already looking, Joe Capp probably could have been in this one, but I want to see if he gets in the second class. And you just kind of move forward from here. The next step is huge, is having like an actual brick-and-mortar kind of a place where fans can go and visit it, whether that's a hallway, perchance, at Allegiant Stadium, someplace at the facility, another building someplace in Las Vegas. The same people that are organizing this also have the Black Football Hall of Fame, as well as the Polynesian Football Hall of Fame, which has its own building at the Polynesian Cultural Center in Hawaii. The Black Football Hall of Fame is at the actual Pro Football Hall of Fame in Canton, Ohio, where it has its own separate little room there. So it's something that now it's searching for a quote unquote home, but at least it lives and it's out there, you know, and that's what's huge for the culture, is to let people know. And that's why it kind of came across as awkward when I asked it, but I thought, when we were talking with Fernando on Saturday, I thought the presser was winding down. So I said, okay, well, now's the time to ask the question. Presser went on for another 5-10 minutes.
1: Yeah.
0: But I asked him what it meant to him to be to be so honored. And you know, for him, you know, he talked about his grandparents and how much it meant to him and his grandparents, who had immigrated, all four of them had immigrated from Cuba. So that really is all you need to know. It's about family. It's about culture. It's about everything else that comes along with it. And Latinos, especially in football, as Jim Plunkett told me, look, we're no longer just the little kickers anymore. They're guys that play all over the field.
1: Facts, big facts right there, and I'm looking forward to being there just for, you know, a quick minute of the event. Not going to be there for the whole event this evening, dinner and program and all that good stuff. I know you'll handle that and hold it down for us, but just looking forward to seeing the reaction to everyone. I think it's very important, and like I said, some of the folks that are going to be there representing, like a Jim Plunkett, it's really, really a big deal, so I can't wait to get down there a little bit later on this evening. Well, great stuff as always. What are you cooking, man? What you got working on that we need to be on the lookout for?
0: Yeah, the past couple of weeks, I mean, I've done a couple of things on the number 15, how Tom Flores told me himself that he said, you know, Fernando Mendoza more than has my blessing. He's perfect. Plus, he's a good-looking kid like me. You know, when I got Tom on the phone to talk about, not me, but Tom saying it about himself.
1: Yeah.
0: You know, that Fernando deserves to wear number 15. And there's confusion about that because a lot of people are, well, the Raiders don't retire numbers. Of course, again, it goes about a respect for the heritage. Tom was the first person in the franchise to wear number 15. So Fernando gets that. He realizes that. He respects that. So that's one thing I've written. Also, Fernando being just one of the guys. And then this week, again, tonight's a huge night for the culture, so to speak. And I'm looking forward to writing about that and bringing that out. And then Friday, Mark Davis himself gets into the Southern Nevada Sports Hall of Fame alongside my guy from UNLV back in the day, Tim Gergerich, Tark's right-hand man as a coach. So a lot of things to cover this week on and off the field. And, you know, what offseason?
1: Man, I'm so glad you brought up Mark Davis getting into the Southern Nevada Hall of Fame. I think that's huge. How big is that for the Raiders and for MD to get that honor as well coming up on Friday?
0: Massive, because it again just imprints the Raiders into Southern Nevada, to Las Vegas, the entire state, really, if you think about it, to witness. You know, the Raiders have been here 6 years, and they've already made their imprint, and it's huge, and they're part of the community, and it's only going to grow. And it's one of those things, like even today in my class at UNLV, the sports journalism program, the class that I teach, our first guest was Josh Pastner. He actually came into the class. The UNLV coach came in and talked to him. And then as soon as he left, we got your guy. We got Anderson Hunt, the 1990 most outstanding player. He zoomed in and talked to the kids. And it's all about building that culture here in Las Vegas that started with that program. And when you see Mark Davis going into a Hall of Fame next to Tim Gergerich, who was an architect of that program, that's the chef's kiss to me.
1: Yeah, I agree 100%. You've got a great class, by the way. All the students that I've interacted with have been fantastic. So just tip of the cap to you, and obviously a tip of the cap to them as well. I think that sports is in a really good spot with that class that you're teaching and folks on the come up trying to do what we do on the daily. Great stuff as always, Paul. Definitely appreciate you. I'll see you a little bit later on at the facility.
0: Appreciate you too, Mr. Myers.
1: Mr. Gutierrez, thank you so much. Appreciate that. Fantastic stuff right there. Paul G., Paul Gutierrez, Raiders.com with us here, Raider Nation Radio 920. We close out hour number one. We'll do it next. We want to hear from you. What second-year player or players are you most excited about and why? Let us know your thoughts. 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
1: This week's Finley Cadillac Henderson Player Performance of the Week comes from the world of boxing. Cinco de Mayo weekend, David the Mexican Monster Benavidez took on Gilberto Zerdo Ramirez. Benavidez got the dub over Zerdo by 6-round KO to win the WBA and WBO Cruiserweight titles Saturday night at T-Mobile Arena right here in Las Vegas. Benavidez, who is now 32-0 with 26 coming by way of knockout, became a three-division champion and the first fighter to win world titles at super middleweight, light heavyweight, and cruiserweight. His opponent, Gilberto Zerdo Ramirez, who is now 48-2 with 30 wins coming by way of knockout, was actually making his first defense of his unified championship. And as I mentioned, he was knocked out in the sixth round by Benavidez as I and a packed out T-Mobile Arena witnessed the monster truly come out.
3: That was a Finley Cadillac Player Performance of the Week, brought to you by Finley Cadillac Henderson.
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1: Did you know you can donate real estate too?
2: Speed comes from a, you know, physical standpoint, you know, working out hard and training my whole life, honestly. And then I think, you know, bringing that thump, like you said, is kind of more of a mentality. And, you know, I decided to go out there and play with that mentality every time. And, you know, it's helped me elevate my game to the next level. And I can't wait to, you know, keep expanding on that, keep building it at this next level.
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4: Trayden Stukes talking about speed and physicality. We'll actually do a deep dive on Trayden Stukes. We'll do a deep dive on Dalton Johnson coming up at the top of the hour. Mackenzie Hamilton, Arizona Sports, Arizona Wildcats Sports, joins the show. So we look forward to that. But right now, we look forward to you. Let's go out to the phone lines real quick. Talk to our guy, Charles. Charles in Oregon, welcome to the show. What's on your mind?
5: Hey, Q and Ernie. How's it going today, man?
4: Good, brother. How are you?
5: Great. Blessed. So I just want to chime in on the players that I'm excited about, and you got to go first, in my opinion. I'm going to go with the two wide receivers, Dante Thornton Jr. I got three reasons why. For Dante Thornton Jr., number one, 6'5", 205. Number two, 4.30 in the 40-yard dash. And number three, 24.5 yards per catch in his senior year at Tennessee. That's just ridiculous. What are the only other people that had those measurables? DK Metcalf and Calvin Johnson. I mean, come on. Obviously, Chip Kelly, he didn't know how to drive the Ferrari. And I trust that if you've got Clint Kubiak calling the plays, he'll know what to do. I'm going to go with, of course, the other receiver, Jack Besh, taking him the second round. Got to say Jack Besh. He was the leading receiver his senior year at LSU. Those two guys need to produce. So those would be my two players, and I have faith that Clint Kubiak is going to get the engines going. So go Raiders. God bless. You guys have a great day.
4: Great call. Charles in Oregon, and going with the wide receivers, Dante Thornton Jr. and Jack Besh. We'll actually talk to Greg Allman, Fox Sports NFL reporter, about Jack Besh and more. He put the article out about second year, guys. We'll do that at 4 o'clock. But coming up next, Mackenzie Hamilton joins us to talk all things Trayden Stukes and Dalton Johnson, second and fifth round picks of the Silver and Black. 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
7: I'm super excited. That's my boy. We're best friends. And, being drafted is one thing, but, being drafted to a team that, I get to go somewhere with my best friend and continue this, bear down brotherhood. I'm super excited. And we're ready to take that leadership and, turn Las Vegas up.
8: It's Unnecessary Roughness, presented by Meineke, doing car care right. Here's your boy Q.
9: As we kick off hour number two of the show, we come into the sound of fifth-round pick Dalton Johnson, the safety out of Arizona, talking about his best friend, the second-round pick, Trayden Stukes, also the safety out of Arizona. They get selected by the Silver and Black, so they look to be the safeties of the future for the Raiders. Whether it's this year, next year, or the other, they look to be the way that the Raiders seem to go. So what are the Raiders getting in Trayden Stukes? What are they getting in Dalton Johnson? Well, what better way to break it on down than bring in Mackenzie Hamilton, Arizona Athletics. She's the reporter, soccer analyst, sideline reporter, does a little of everything when it comes to the Arizona Wildcats, and she joins us now here on Raider Nation Radio 920. Mackenzie, thanks so much for your time. We definitely appreciate you. What did you think when you saw that Trayden Stukes got selected in the second round and Dalton Johnson, his best friend, got selected in the fifth round?
10: Well, hey, Q, thanks so much for having me on. Let me start with that. And, I don't even know what I thought. I saw, coming through, and I think I was, one, just so happy to finally see their names get called and happy for them in that aspect of those dreams coming true. And then it kind of hits you like, oh, my gosh, this duo is going to continue, this friendship on and off the field can continue. How exciting for them, and also how exciting for this Arizona family that we have here in fan base. It's been, I think it's been 17 years since two guys got drafted in the same place. So really exciting.
9: Yeah, no, it should be. And from everything that we've done, all the research we've done, Stukes and Johnson are two big-time playmakers in that Arizona defense. How big of a deal do you think it's going to be for the Raiders and for them themselves on the next level that they do already know each other so well and they have the communication down without even saying a word to each other?
10: Yeah, well, you just referenced it, and that's been something they've been saying for years. Really going back to that 2023 season, it was a fantastic season for Arizona football, and that's really, I feel like, when that duo solidified themselves and Arizona's backfield really established something special, and those two were a big part of it. And so a lot of that goes down to what they do off of the field. I would say literally every time I saw them in the building, in the facilities, they were together. Walking off of practice, they were usually together. Going to get lunch or treatment, they were together. Stopping by, our offices, it always seemed like they were together. And so I think that friendship is going to be special for them learning this new scheme with the Raiders and just adapting to the new things that they have to do, and also just playing at the next stage as well. I did see a quote. I think it was Stukes saying that they were studying together in the hotel right now, and yeah. I loved that for them.
9: Yes, he did say that when we met with them on Saturday following day two of rookie minicamp. And Mackenzie Hamilton is with us here on Raider Nation Radio 920. So let's start with Stukes. He was a second-round pick, number six in round number two overall. What can you tell us about Stukes? Like, what stands out about him? What does he bring to the table that we might not know at this stage of the game?
10: Oh, man, I think, you know, things have been talked about him, about his versatility, his athleticism, his speed. I want to go back to the first time I got to Arizona. He was one of the first players I talked to, and that was because he was a walk-on turned team captain. And so, obviously, amazing work ethic. But digging into his story, he was telling me that he actually had some offers to go and do long jump and triple jump for some track and field programs in college. The football offers were what came later for him. And so I think that's something to note. I think that's kind of something we've forgotten about too here at Arizona, is just what an ultimate athlete he is. And then obviously just the loyalty, the work ethic, everything that goes into who he was as a leader off of the field. Talking with a lot of our coaches now, just spring season, getting ready for this coming fall with Arizona football, they talk about what a standard he set. And the younger players, too, talking about how great of a leader he was, that they feel like they're prepared now to step into leadership roles because they saw Stukes lead for so many years here with the Wildcats.
9: One of the things that he even talked about was his versatility, being able to line up all over the field, whether that's in the slot, outside, at the safety position. How critical was that versatility? How big was that for that Danny Gonzalez-led defense?
10: Oh, man, that was huge. I got to go back. It's been huge, really, for the defense, Stukes' entire career here, though, because a game that really sticks out to me is actually, I want to go back to 2023 Alamo Bowl. One of our corners goes out with concussion protocol early in the game, and they're able to move Stukes to that corner slot. And he's been playing safety, more of a nickel star position, I believe, most of that season. And so they just felt like with him on the field, too, one of our oldest defensive coordinators, Dwayne Aquino, would always say that he knows how to play all seven positions in the secondary, both mentally and physically. And so that just provided so much depth for the defense, but also allowed, like, even Danny Gonzalez this year to really get creative out there.
9: You know, it's funny, talking to him on Saturday, he just seems like, and this has been a characteristic of the Raiders GM, John Spytek, that he's looking for, is guys that love football and guys that are really good dudes. It seems like Trayden Stukes is just a really genuine good dude. What are your thoughts?
10: Oh, yes. Yeah, this was just my past third season with Arizona football. And like I said, he was one of the first guys I got to sit down and do a podcast with, and just always enjoy talking with him. He always has a smile on his face. I don't know if you've noticed that yet, but just always smiling, always happy to be there, just a good energy about him, and always really just that guy that was going in and saying hi to different offices, different staff members here in the facility. And I got to say, Dalton Johnson right there with him too. Same kind of thing, always cracking jokes, always smiling, always in a good mood.
9: What about Trayden Stukes and his pops? His pops wrote a book. Matter of fact, I ordered it today, The Self-Centered Perspective. It was something that was asked to him on Saturday by our Adam Hill. Asked him about what meant to him. How big is that, I mean, he kind of took a lot of those lessons from his dad, and then his dad turned around and wrote it in a book, and he still, you know, takes those life lessons today.
10: Oh, yeah. I mean, if you sit down and really get to talk to Stukes for a while, you will quickly learn that his dad is his biggest role model. You can see how much admiration he has. I remember moments this year on the sideline, too, of it was one of Stukes' first games back, coming back from injury, and he was looking and celebrating with his dad in the stands after he got his first interception for the season. And I think that was really cool because Stukes was telling me that he really relied on his dad and on reading that book while he was rehabbing from his ACL a few years ago. And that really turned him into this guy who was reading lots of self-help and motivational books. And he said that just became a part of who he was, really wanting to improve on the mental side of not only the game, but just who he is and becoming a man. And I thought that was really interesting that his dad kind of sparked that interest in him.
9: Well, I got the book on the way. He'll be here next Wednesday. So there you go. So they sold another copy. I look forward to reading that and checking that out again. Mackenzie Hamilton is with us talking all things Arizona Wildcat football. And Dalton Johnson, his best friend, drafted in the fifth round. Another safety there from Arizona. Kind of tell us what his role was. I do know, just like Stukes, he was able to get a lot of ball production, come away with a lot of pass defense and also interceptions.
10: Yeah, I would say he's just a really physical guy out there. Can play outside the box, play that safety position too. But something that sticks out to me is, one, he led Arizona's team the last two seasons in tackles. So, again, super physical guy, always seemed to be swarming the ball. But also he has a knack for knocking the ball loose. He said it's something he really hones in on in practice, and you saw it a lot of times on tape too. Sometimes it was, you know, a fumble and you were like, okay, what exactly happened, and running tape back. He was usually one of those guys poking it. Maybe it didn't get accredited to him, but he was doing something, messing something up, creating some kind of chaos that led to that.
9: What's something about Dalton Johnson that we might not know? What's a fun fact or a little nugget that you have for us on him?
10: Ooh, well, he's from Katy, Texas, so that's outside of Houston, and so he's got a huge family of support system there. So we went to Houston this last year, and I remember walking out of the stadium, and he had just a huge crowd of people there. I feel like several games, you know, now being in the Big 12, Arizona, we've gone to Texas a lot. Even last season in the Pac-12, we got the bowl game in Texas, and he would always say he had 40-something family members, friends he was looking for tickets. So I expect that to be the same for him, that he's always going to have a big, deep crowd rolling deep for his games and supporting him.
9: Mackenzie, how big was that for Arizona to be in the Big 12? Like, how much of an adjustment was that? Because I'm so used to them being Pac-12, not Big 12, but here they are, and that's what it is now.
10: Yeah, I think one of the things that it changed the most, honestly, was just the recruiting side. It opened the door for recruiting more guys from Texas, more guys even from the South. And so I think that was the biggest change, and just kind of opening those doors there. So not too different in the style of play. You know, you still got a lot of those core teams in there, Colorado, Utah, obviously our rivals up north. So there was some parity in the schedule, some familiar foes still. But that was different. It was just the recruiting. And then personally in staff, I would say you see a little bit of a change in just the environments we're going to now. We're kind of used to going to some of those bigger cities, L.A., getting to experience that on the road. Now we're going to true college towns where it is all about football. Our first Big 12 game, it actually wasn't even a conference game just because the way it was slated, it was pre-scheduled. But we went to Manhattan, Kansas, to play Kansas State. First Big 12 game, and I remember we were out to eat and the band rolled through, and it was just like, all right, this is different. This town is all about this game coming up. So that's been, I think, a lot of fun, and we've learned even on the marketing side here at Arizona, just, okay, what can we do different to help our game atmosphere, you know, just get our fans into it like a lot of these Big 12 schools have been.
9: Yeah, I was in Central Texas for a long time, and we were the flagship station of Baylor, and let me tell you, Baylor runs the city. Baylor runs the city, and so I'm sure if you guys made that trip to Waco, you already know what it's all about, but it is different, right, when you get to these college towns that are truly that, college towns. That's funny.
10: Yeah, and it's been fun because I would say Tucson is very much like that too, so I think it's been a good fit for us.
9: Mackenzie Hamilton is with us here at Raider Nation Radio 920, talking Trayden Stukes and Dalton Johnson. So what did you see as far as the way that, obviously, again, they communicate really well, they're best friends. How did they play off each other? How did, you know, Danny Gonzalez and the previous defensive coordinator, how did they have those two guys working in tandem together?
10: Yeah, I think, you know, Stukes really was going deep on a lot of plays, it seemed like. He, you know, has the speed. He's great in the air, and so he was doing a lot of that, whereas more Dalton was, I was more rushing the line and playing a little bit more on that box. But I think when you saw them work well together was the things that go unnoticed a lot. Like I was saying, you got to roll the tape back and watch. And the specific play I remember a season ago, and Dalton got he forced the fumble, but Stukes was there, and he was kind of in the mix as well. And then you watched the recovery too, because they ended up running it back for a pick, for a touchdown. And so You just saw them, the communication. They were talking the whole time. They were running, I think it was like 87 yards back together. Mm. And so you got to see that verbal communication too, as well as just, I remember talking to Dalton too about that play. And he was like, you know, I saw one of the opponents coming up on my side. So I was telling Stoops, keep going and pushing. And it was just cool and how fast they're able to communicate.
9: Yeah, no, it seems like it's a really good, like I said, communication. It seems like it's a really good relationship, and now they have an opportunity to develop this relationship in the NFL and the pro level with the silver and black. Well, before we let you go, and it's been fantastic, we do appreciate you. Anything else that we need to know about the newly formed law firm of the NFL of Stoops and Johnson?
10: I like that. No, I mean, like I said, kind of with Dalton, but I expected for Stoops too, their families to be around. These are program guys, obviously played their whole careers here at Arizona. So when they buy in, they're sold, they're going to give it all they got. And I think it'll be fun that they have each other to enter this new stage of life and enter the next level together, that's really going to suit them well.
9: Yeah, I agree 100%. I know when we talked to Trayden, he was very excited about Dalton being added in the fifth round for the Raiders in this past draft. Well, Mackenzie, fantastic mm-hmm. stuff. What are you working on that we should be on the lookout for? Maybe tell us a little bit more about some Arizona football.
10: Oh, well, Arizona football, we just wrapped up spring ball. That was a ton of fun. So we'll go into a little bit of a break now before the guys have to come back for summer workouts. But as far as Arizona athletics, too, we've got plenty of stuff going on. It's great weather here, so we're hosting track and field postseason events, as well as some golf postseason events and tennis as well. So some fun spring country club sports coming our way, and so I'm working on some things like that right now.
9: There you go. Sounds like you're staying busy, which is what we all want to do, is keep on keeping on. So great job. Thanks so much for your time. You gave us some great information. We definitely appreciate you.
10: Yeah, great. Thank you so much for having me on. It was great talking with you, Q.
9: Absolutely. You too. Mackenzie Hamilton right there, Arizona Wildcats Athletics. Fantastic job. Does the sideline reporting, soccer, all kind of athletic relations. Definitely appreciate her time this afternoon talking with Trayden Stoops and also Dalton Johnson. And, man, I can only imagine, like I said multiple times, I can only imagine how this is going to be for them to take that next step, this journey alongside each other, knowing that they're best friends. And it's funny, I think about Marcus Epps and Trayvon Merrick when they were both with the Silver and Black. And once Marcus Epps arrived with the Raiders, him and Trayvon became really good friends. I remember Nate Hobbs used to make you know, jokes about him and everything, but they became really good friends, and it seemed like it opened up Trayvon Merrick a little bit more. And I know that Marcus Epps didn't spend a ton of time with the Raiders, and he ended up getting injured as well, so he didn't get to finish his time and then became a free agent and was on his way elsewhere. But it seemed like when they had that relationship and someone that they could really feel comfortable around, you saw the even the game open up and develop a little bit more. So I'm hoping that that's what we're going to see from Trayden Stoops and Dalton Johnson, both guys, both safeties, coming from Arizona. So many thanks to Mackenzie and her time this afternoon. We got John McClain covering all things NFL coming up in about 15 minutes or so. I did want to continue to roll on with Trayden Stoops, and we do want to continue to roll on and hear from you as well. 702-365-9200. The theme that we've had on the show today, what second-year player or players are you most excited about and why? Greg Allman from Fox Sports, he's the NFL reporter. He'll join us at 4 o'clock to talk about the article that he put out where he actually identified Jack Besh. He put him in number 8 on his top 10 list of breakout players in year 2 of their NFL career. So that'll come up at 4. We got John McClain at 3:30. We do want to hear from you at 702-365-9200. Also want to take a little bit of what we heard from Trayden Stoops on Saturday. I don't want to take the whole thing because it was about 8 minutes long, but do want to grab a few of the questions that I thought were pretty good that he was asked about at the facility following practice day 2, a rookie mini camp, and just roll it your way. So here he is, Trayden Stoops, just a portion of what he had to say following practice on Saturday.
11: Early in your college or even later in high school career, was there a time that you didn't think where you're at right here today could be a reality?
12: I mean, yeah, for sure. You know, my path was never the most, you know, perfect path or, you know, what you would draw out for yourself. And, you know, it's hard to imagine yourself at the highest point, you know, watching the best of the best in the world, you know, when you're in that time. But, you know, I just kept trusting the process, trusting the people I love, and, you know, trying to gain knowledge everywhere I was. And, you know, I just kept getting confident, more and more confident in my abilities as I kept getting older and wiser. And, yeah, I'm super happy to be here now.
13: Take the opportunity to ask this to Dalton, but not to you, just what it's like for you two to be reunited here on the NFL level.
12: Yeah, it's honestly like a dream come true. I mean, I couldn't have imagined, you know, coming to reaching this point in my career and getting to do it with my best friend in the world. So, it's like we were coming into this brand new thing, you know, joining a brand new team, but I'm doing it with, you know, my closest friend in the world. And it was a surreal moment, you know, when they picked him and, we were screaming on the phone together. So we're super happy to be here. We're ready to get to work.
11: How big is that for as far as communication on the field as well? Because you guys know each other so well.
12: Yeah, 100%. Yeah. I mean, we got to a point, you know, playing at Arizona where I didn't even have to say anything. You know, we had been in the same defense for a couple of years and I could just look over and know he knows exactly what I'm talking about. So, now we're speaking a different language, but it's football at the end of the day. And I know exactly how he operates. And, you know, we've been sitting in each other's hotel rooms, going over the, you know, over the tape and stuff. So, we're going to get it right and we're going to make sure that we bring our best every day.
14: What was the first like real conversation like when you guys said, oh, this is real, like we're actually going to do this?
12: Yeah, I mean, his first call, I honestly spent the whole call just screaming on the phone. Like, I'm just screaming, no way. Because I was just free. I just couldn't believe it. Like, you know, and then when we got on the phone the next day, just really like, you know, the day had calmed down a little bit. It was just, we just couldn't, we still like, it was still like a shocking moment. Like it, but you know, super thankful, you know, the Lord works in mysterious ways and, you know, he was working his magic on this one. So, it was really, really cool.
15: You have a different locker mate though. Fernando said, he's next to you and getting to know you. What have been your impressions of him? What's he been like out of the gate?
12: He is a super funny guy. It has been so much fun sitting next to him in the locker room. I only been there for what, like 3 days or something like that, but no, it's been super cool getting to know him. I'm super excited to get to be his teammate. I love the way he attacks his work, and you know he's a cool guy off the field too. So super cool.
16: Unique defense at Arizona under Coach Gonzalez. I'm just curious about what was it in your role in that defense? You know, did you think helped prepare you for the league, and kind of what's going to be asked of you?
12: Yeah, Coach G. You know, he works in pretty much all different coverages. So I got the chance to kind of play some safety, play some nickel, play some middle of the field safety in all type of different ways and, you know, different looks. So I got to learn, you know, defensive concepts instead of just, you know, what do I do in this play and playing a memory game. So being under Coach G and Coach RC and those guys, they taught us a lot about schemes and how the defenses work and how you fit into that scheme. So it's definitely been helpful taking this step here. So I understand what's going on, what we're trying to accomplish, and understanding my role within it.
14: What's the biggest lesson you learned from the book, The Self-Centered Perspective?
12: That's my dad's book, if anyone's wondering. Honestly, like the best thing I took away is the acronym. He's kind of, you know, turned it into a little program now. So it's heart. So it's humility, efficacy, accountability, resilience, and trustworthiness. I wear it on my wrist every day, just to remind myself those are, you know, the values I wanna show and prove to myself every single day, in life and in football. Yeah, I think that's the main thing. That's the main takeaway from that one for sure.
14: You feel you got a lot of those lessons before you put them out to the world?
12: Absolutely, yeah. It's funny you say that because like I read the book obviously in his voice, and it's just taking me back to being, you know, in fourth grade, first year tackle football. Like the things he's telling me is the same things he's writing down. So but it was definitely cool to read it in a book and realize that he's been teaching me that stuff my entire life.
9: I thought that was really cool right there. Shout out to Adam Hill for having the knowledge. Again, Adam Hill is our teammate on the Las Vegas Sports Network, obviously from the Las Vegas Review-Journal, but is a co-host there on Cofield and the Company and is on this show quite a bit as a guest. And just to have that knowledge, and I was not aware that Ray Stukes Jr., who is Traden Stukes' father, wrote the book, The Self-Centered Perspective. I ordered it today. The Self-Centered Perspective, Using Self-Mastery, The Power of Introspection and Choice to Balance Life's Ups and Downs. Got the hardcore cover because why wouldn't I? So I think that that's really cool. And I know I took an adventure on to read the last book, the the inner game of tennis because it was going to have so much descriptions of Pete Carroll in it. I didn't get too far in that book. I'm not going to lie. Didn't get too far in that. That wasn't my favorite reading, but it's okay. So I'm going to check out this one and see what I can learn. But how cool is that, that, you know, he read it and he read it in his father's voice and realized, oh, yeah, those are the lessons he's been teaching me. I can hear him say it right now. I can hear him teaching me those lessons. And it's so funny for a guy like me who's in the job and the position that I'm in, there's certain times that I'll say something out loud and I'll be like, damn, I just sounded like my mom, or damn, I just sounded like my dad, right? And realize that a lot of things that they told me when I was younger and trying to help shape me into who I was going to eventually be, no matter how much I might have pushed back, it was like, no, I'm not going to be that guy, or no, I'm not going to be that guy. No, I don't want to be like you guys. You know what I mean? Like, because who wants to do that? Because what do our parents know? They're not smart, right? Except for they are, right? So it's so funny how many times in my mind I go back and I'll say something. I'll be like, man, my dad's been telling me that my whole life. Why? I don't know why it took me this long. Now I'm old and now I just realize that. Or that's something that my mom taught me years ago. And so I like to pride myself in at least having the retention and realize, like, oh, yeah, these are lessons that have been taught. So for him to be able to actually pick up a book that his father wrote and be able to read it and realize, oh, yeah, yeah, I've been learning these. And that's why when Adam said, if you feel like you've been learning those lessons, he said, absolutely. Like, that's for good or bad, right? There's some lessons in there he probably rolls his eyes at. Like, oh, here it goes. You know, and that's what all kids do. Our kids are going to do it. Or in my case, our kids do it now, right? I mean, regardless what it is, like, they're always going to do it. We did it to our parents. They did it to their parents. That's what it is. But the life lessons that you learn, I think, are very important. And so, like I said, I definitely ordered that book just a little while ago. Matter of fact, it's only $16.59. 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February 20th, 2024, it was put on Amazon, and your boy put it in his cart earlier today. We'll hear from our guy, John McClain, talking all things NFL. We'll do that next. But Ari's got some winning on the way. What do you got for the fine folks there, Ari?
17: I sure do. I've got that four-pack of tickets to see the Aviators at the Las Vegas Ballpark coming up on the 8th, which is a Friday. There you go. Friday.
9: I'm about
17: is,
9: to say, it's a couple days from now, man. Today's the 5th, man. You do the math.
17: Yeah, I have to get that information sometimes. But I did get this information. It is against the St. Paul Saints. That's AAA affiliate of the Twins. First pitch, 7:05, and also there are post-game fireworks. And if you've ever been there for that, yeah, that's awesome. Yep. So definitely want to check that out right now with me, 702-365-9200. Caller 9 must be a Nevada resident for tickets for the Aviators.
9: If I'm correct, parking is still free there, right?
17: Yeah.
9: Yeah, that's awesome. That is a big deal. And it's not like it's very far to park from the stadium. You know what I mean? Like, you park, and then, boom, you just walk right over. It's super easy to get to. So, yeah, exactly. So you don't have to do too much work. But it sounds like a hell of a Friday night. Yep. Sounds like something that you need to be a part of. And Ari's got your ticket. He's got four tickets, as a matter of fact, in to see the Aviators. Again, 702-365-9200. Call number 9. So he's looking for it. John McClain joins us next. It's Raider Nation Radio 920.
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2: It's really exciting to get these players that are ready to play. 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We really think that a lot of these guys will be ready to come in and contribute and come in and compete. 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So it's super exciting.
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4: Raiders Brandon Hunt right there talking about the Raiders draft class, the competition. That was a press conference following the draft, and they're very excited about the class, the undrafted free agents, and even a lot of the guys that they had in camp over the weekend for rookie camp invites to see if guys can make the squad or not. And of course, there was a couple guys like wide receiver Jonathan Brady who did make the squad. He comes from Indiana as a wide receiver and also a primary punt returner. It's Unnecessary Roughness here on Raider Nation Radio 920. John McClain now joins us on the phone line. And John, thanks so much for your time. Appreciate you. And when C.J. Stroud and Will Anderson were drafted, and of course you had D'Amico Ryans there as the head coach, what were your kind of expectations, knowing that those guys were the future, but also it was a lot of new being added to that Houston Texans team? So how did you kind of see that thing evolve?
5: Q, the Texans were coming off three bad seasons in a row, and all the controversy involving Deshaun Watson, their club executive, Jack Easterby, and Bill, they fired Bill O'Brien. He was not popular here, and then they hired David Culley. He was one and done. And then Lovie Smith was one and done. And they were the laughing stock of the NFL. And then they hired D'Amico Ryans. And people are like, Ryans has a choice of any of the jobs that are open right now. He interviewed at Denver. He had others. I think it was Carolina, Indy. And he told his agent, cancel those, because when he interviewed here, he interviewed with general manager Nick Caserio, who would do the hiring. But the McNair family was there in the interviews, and they weren't going to make him hire D'Amico, even though we all knew that's who they wanted. So when they interviewed him on Zoom, after D'Amico finished his interview, Caserio turned to Cal and Hannah McNair, and he said, we've got to get him here, and we can't let him leave. And they went, because that's who they wanted. But they weren't going to say you have to hire him. So they knew then, and he knew because I had talked to him about it. He wanted to come here. And people are like, why in the world you could go anywhere? Would you want to go to that organization? They're terrible. They're nothing but controversy. They're failed. They fire you after 1 year. Well, it started when he got here, and he hit it off with them really well during the interviews. And his wife's from here, and they were building their dream home here. And at least one of their kids was born here, and they thought this was where they would retire after his career was over. So it fit perfectly. And they had, you know, they had the second pick in the draft because they wouldn't tank. They beat Indianapolis with a 2-point conversion in the last game to win by one, and everybody was devastated because it cost them Bryce Young and the first overall pick. So they like, well, you get stuck with C.J. Stroud, and he played great, and he was NFL Offensive Rookie of the Year in that draft. And then when Nick Caserio traded up to the third spot to get Will Anderson Jr., the best defensive prospect, people went crazy. And he could not have done that without the Deshaun Watson trade, the trade that just keeps on giving. And because he had the extra picks to do it. So they were the cornerstones of this rebuild. People got really excited. When D'Amico had his first news conference, a lot of former players that played with him here during his 6-year career before he went to Philadelphia for his last four. And I listened to him talk at his news conference, and we interviewed all those former players, and they're like, man, I want to suit up and hit somebody right now. And I told him, you weren't this good when you were playing. And he said, well, my role's changed. Now he's not as good a talker as he was. I said, you used to be so much better than you are now. He said, well, I got a little more responsibility now than I did then. And when they started off and they won the division, and now they've won two teams that's won three playoff games each of the last 3 years. And so people are fired up. Expectations are Super Bowl. But to me, they got to get beyond a second round of the playoffs for the first time in team history. And when I look at the Raiders, and I've talked to some people about this, and I know Clint Kubiak is really fired up about the people he's working with. Now, he knew John Spytek. John Spytek and a couple of others in that front office were with Gary Kubiak when they won Super Bowl 50. Kubiak really likes John Spytek. And then, of course, Brady was with him in Tampa when

0: I don't blame people for being fired up. You just don't want expectations to get off the rails and want too much too fast. If they could double the win total last year, that would be terrific. If they only had to play or decided to play Mendoza his last game like they did with Mahomes in 17 with the Chiefs, that would be even better. And then Kirk Cousins goes somewhere else for another big paycheck and Mendoza would step in. So the Raiders got it going on. Only problem they have is the other teams in the division are still pretty good.
1: Yeah, they are. Yeah, they are. Again, John McClain is with us here on Raider Nation Radio 920. Unnecessary roughness. That's exactly where I wanted to go as well with this, John, is the fact that Clint Kubiak is a first-time head coach. But there is a lot of positivity, and a lot of it has to do with what you mentioned, John Spytek, and this offseason. I mean, for the most part, even with the Max Crosby trade, no trade, it feels like this offseason has been very smooth for the Raiders. Have you noticed that as well?
0: Yeah, you don't have controversy. Things just seem to be normal for the Raiders. Even when Al Davis was running the show and winning, they had constant controversy. You know, he's suing the league. You know, he took players as long as they played on Sunday, but they were a lot of wild, crazy guys. And one thing you will not call Clint Kubiak is wild and crazy. Right. And I think he fits the image of what they wanted, of what John Spytek wanted. Spytek's known him for years, of what Tom Brady wants in a head coach. And now they let him do his thing. And the thing is coaching the offense, calling plays. You know, he got his staff he wanted. Things are looking up for the Raiders, and people are fired up. I'm fired up for him because I'm a Raider. I'm a Raiders fan now because of Clint and because of the Kubiak family. I know how important it is to them. And I'm excited about where they are.
1: John McClain is with us here, Raider Nation Radio 920. Unnecessary roughness. We just got to witness a rookie minicamp over the weekend. We saw one day of it. What is, I guess, most important from your time of covering teams? What is most important about rookie minicamp?
0: Let me tell you this, Q. I have never seen a player who bombed out or he got cut or ever anybody ever say, boy, if he'd only been better at the rookie minicamp, or if right. he'd only been able to participate, but he had a sprained ankle. Mm-hmm. The rookie minicamp is for the mental. You know, okay. You're teaching guys in the classroom, and you want to see how they take it to the field. You do that with walkthroughs. And people in Tennessee are panicking because Robert Saleh is going to have a lot of walkthroughs. And I said, well, why wouldn't you? It's all about the mental. And Clint Kubiak and his staff have to figure out which guys, you know, if you're in the meeting and you tell Ari, one of your offensive linemen, Ari, this is the way I want it done. And you tell Q, the other guard, Q, this is the way I want it done. And Ari gets on the field and boy, he's doing it exactly the way you want it. But Q's a little slow, so he doesn't do it exactly the way you need to do it. And Clint Kubiak would talk to his coach and say, okay, we're going to have to put in a little more time with Q. We're going to maybe make it a little more simple for Q and then see if Q can pick it up. And that's what the rookie minicamp is about.
1: Yeah, well, it makes sense. It makes sense to me, John. They all got to spend a little bit more time with me, right? That's how it is, man. You know,
0: that's the way good coaching is, figuring out how you handle each player. You cannot treat every player the same. You can tell them on the board in the classroom, okay, this is what I want done. But if one guy's got ability and you see good things in him, but he just struggles at learning, doesn't mean he's dumb. Just means you hadn't been faced with those kind of things before, and you have to have patience. Other guys, you can say, hey, this is the way we do it. You know he's going to go out there, and he's going to do it exactly right. I'll never forget the first day of rookie minicamp. We're coming off the field, and Bill O'Brien, the head coach, as he's walking off, walks over me. He's walking faster than me, and he goes, this rookie is going to be special. Everything we told him last night, he came out here the next day. Not only did he remember it, he was telling us what he was going to do. And he said, this guy is a quick learner. And that's what you want in your quarterback. And I think we all agree.

0: Mendoza's going to be a quick learner because he's a smart SOB, and not to mention tough and everything else. You know, what you worry about in college is a system. Like any quarterback's been in the shotgun the whole time, you worry about the transition under center. But I've also never seen a quarterback that didn't make it. And when he's cut or traded, they go, man, it's just he never was able to learn how to play under center. They all do it. And that offense, Clint's running the same thing Gary ran and Kyle Shanahan's running and all those Mike Shanahan disciples, they're going to be under center a lot, and he'll learn it, and he'll make the offense better.
1: What is the biggest, I guess, transition, John, when these college players are learning to go under center? Like, what's the most difficult for them to pick up?
0: Probably the timing, the footwork. You know, the footwork's different. When the Cowboys back in the 60s started running the shotgun, everybody's like, oh, my God. Now, some other teams have done it before in the 50s, but they made it famous because they were really good at that point. And he says because you want to see the field better. But it also hurts you on the running game. Doesn't make the play action as good. But and one of the things you'll see, one of the most effective plays they'll run is the bootleg, in which they'll play the zone blocking scheme. And Jenny and Washington, they'll get the ball. They'll make one cut and go and find the hole. That's where the running back comes in. He's got to be smart, instinctive. He'll get the ball. Say they're going to their left, and Cousins will take the snap. He'll turn to his left. He'll fake it to the back, and then he'll roll right, and he'll have a bootleg. Cousins could run. He's not going to run. Mendoza would be more inclined. He'd have the option of running. He'd have the option of throwing a short route to a crosser on a tight end. He'd have the option of throwing a crosser on a wide receiver down the field. And that's the hallmark of the offense. They're always able to run the ball. They did that at Seattle last year. They did it in Houston with Arian Foster. They did it in Denver with multiple running backs. And that system is a running back's best friend because it keeps the defense going one way, having to stop, plant, and come back. I think it's tailor-made for Ashton Jenny, and I think it is for Washington as well. I look for big things from that offense with Kirk Cousins, since Kirk got so much experience and more than you'd get from Mendoza because he's a rookie. He's going to make a lot of rookie mistakes.
1: I look forward to it. I really do. Just being out there at rookie minicamp only for one day, just got the juices going a little bit. It's a small sample size, as you know. A lot is on the way. Sooner rather than later, OTAs, mandatory minicamp, and obviously training camp as well. Great stuff as always, John. What are you working on, my man, that we should be on the lookout for?
0: I'm hosting several events this week. One of them is with a bunch of Texas A&M greats, like Jackie Sherrill. Jacob Green played 12 years for Seattle. Ray Childress played for the Oilers. We're hosting an event that was an auction item for charity. I've got another one that I'm doing Saturday with Gary Kubiak and Dat Wynn.
1: Nice.
0: And it was another auction item. So I'm spending – people are like, well, you went to Baylor. What are you doing hanging out with these Aggie events? I said, I'm bringing class and brains.
1: I heard that. Hey, guess what, John? The Raiders got an Aggie in the third round and Trey Zune the third. Very versatile offensive lineman. I actually am really high on Zune. I think he's going to play multiple different roles and be a day one starter. I'm excited about that, Aggie. So maybe that's something that you could pass along to the guys at the events that you're at.
0: Just well, the good thing is he'll pick things up like Ari and not you.
1: I know that's right, John. I know that's right. It's always great catching up with you, my man. Thanks so much for your time. Enjoy the events. We look forward to talking to you next week.
0: Thanks very much, Q.
1: Absolutely. Great stuff as always from the General. How do you not love that? Always love the conversation from John McClain. Look, I had an idea to go in and talk about DJ Reader signing with the Giants, Dante Fowler with the Seahawks, when these other veterans are going to sign, and then we got cooking in another direction. I was like, you know what? Let the General cook. Get out the way, Q. Don't blow it now. Just don't blow it now. Like, if they can't stop the outside zone run, right, on Madden, if they're cooking on the run, just keep on running the ball until they find a way to stop it. So I'm going to let John McClain cook because that's what he does. I do want to hear from you as we close out hour number two of the show, 702-365-9200. What second-year player or players are you most excited about and why? Let us know your thoughts as we close out hour number two. It's Rare Nation Radio 920.
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7: It all started really at the Notre Dame playoff game the year before. And then we started talking. He's like, we've got this quarterback that we really, really like that we think would be great. Just need a little bit more. I'm like, how much is a little bit? I knew Fernando's brother, who already was on the team because he was a Heat fan and he would sit behind the Miami bench. And so I'm like, okay, I'll put up the money and we can go get Fernando, and the rest is history.
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9: We might get to it a little bit later on the show, but Mark Cuban right there talks about how Indiana landed Fernando Mendoza. Mark Cuban, an Indiana alum, was saying he had the money that he would go ahead and put up for the NIL when he was talking to the athletic director there at Indiana, and that was on Front Office Sports, and they have a little bit of extended Cuban thoughts on it, but kind of that's basically in a nutshell how Indiana ended up with Fernando Mendoza, and it costs a lot of money. Now, Mark Cuban never actually gave the exact number, but when they said how much, he said a lot. It was plenty for Fernando Mendoza to end up with the NIL deal there at Indiana. It's Unnecessary Roughness here on Raider Nation Radio 920. Greg Allman from Fox Sports, the NFL reporter, will join us at the top of the hour talking about the theme of the show today. What second-year player or players are you most excited about, and why? He's got Jack Besh on his top 10 list of guys that have an opportunity to break out in 2026. We want to ask you the same question at 702-365-9200. Let's go out to San Jose to the 408. Talk to our brother Eli. Eli, welcome to the show. What's on your mind?
10: What up, man? Compa Q, Senor Q. Happy thinking of now, man. Hope all is well.
9: All is great, man.
10: Yeah, no, man. That's what's up, man. It's good to hear, bro. I'm listening. Trust me. Life is life, and so I can't call. But, yeah, man, I just want to share some thoughts, man. I just taking it back, I'm 29. You know what I mean? I got little ones, so it's crazy to see. I remember when we drafted Russell, right? I bought his jersey, and I still have it, actually, just because I'm like, oh, God. But anyways, yeah, man, just drafting Mendoza, man, just the impact now as an adult to kind of see how it's reaching out, like, it's amazing. Just the effect he has, it's even bringing, because, like, you know, I coach football for Pop Warner, mm-hmm. Tidy Creek, San Jose, you know what I'm saying? I got a lot of people coming to me like, hey, man, the Raiders, you know what I'm saying? They you know, and these are diehard fans for other teams, you know what I mean? And just the effect that just one player who hasn't even thrown a ball for the team yet, it's insane, right? But also, too, man, it's also nice to see the turn of page, right, where you know, the Raiders have been in Vegas for 6 years, not the best headlines. And now is nothing but good stuff coming out. You know, everything on paper is looking good. Everyone's coming clean. We're drafting players with, you know, good backgrounds and whatnot, which is awesome to see, because, you know, I got little ones too. And it's, And man, come on. It's not the Oakland Raiders, it's the Las Vegas Raiders from now on, hopefully, right? And it's more of I just want to point that out. It's great to see. And it's affecting the day to day for every little fan from, you know, the old to young, you know what I mean? So it's pretty cool to see that. But yeah, man, I just wanted to share that. And then also just more or less to, share the thought on the actual theme. Dude, Dante Thornton, man, it is, you can't too tight. It's 6'5" is insane. 205. He's quick. I mean, I just hope he has better hands. I mean, then again, I'm kind of putting in part where, you know, balls are getting thrown behind him a little bit, you know, at QB, for, you know, so you can't really, you know, but hopefully I see him with a lot of upside. Cause like I said, you can't teach, you know, height. You just can't. I mean, hopefully he's one of those guys where all we got to do is, you know, Crabtree, throw it up in the corner. He's got it. It's money, you know, every time. But yeah, man, just wanted to share that. Hopefully it's organized. I got notes in front of me and all that, but also, you know, I mean, I was like, I got to come prepared, man. My mind's everywhere. But also, too, more on the John Sterling thing. I don't want to dampen the mood or anything, but no, it's crazy to have, you know, the you know, you don't know what you got until it's gone type deal, and just iconic voices like you guys here, what you guys are doing, right? I think I called in before a while back where, you know, I appreciate what you guys do and all that because I draw inspiration from it, too. But dude, it's, you know, credit where credit's due. You guys keep killing it.
9: All right. Thanks so much for the call, Eli. Definitely appreciate you. Yeah. John Sterling, legendary voice there. The Yankees passed away on yesterday and a lot of really good thoughts on the silver and black as well as they continue to roll on, and John Spytek and Clint Kubiak lead the charge with the silver and black in 2026 and beyond. And I think that they've got something really good cooking, something special, as I mentioned on yesterday's show. Thanks so much for that. Definitely appreciate you. Hour number three is on the way. Greg Allman, Fox Sports NFL reporter, will join us next. It's Raiders Radio 920.
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6: See what you have. See if one of these guys can become an overnight sensation. I'm still out to see what type of receiver Jack Besh can be.
7: Exactly.
6: I've seen flashes out of Dante Thornton, but I don't know what Jack Besh is going to be. Is he going to be a possession receiver? Well, I mean, that can roll in good because the Raiders have had trouble with short yardage in the past. That can roll good for your third down short situations. That can be useful, but we don't know. We don't know what Clint Kubiak's plan is for that. So before you go out and attract a distraction, let's load up on what we have in the house right now.
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9: 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It's Unnecessary Roughness here on Raider Nation Radio 920. We've been talking extensively today about what second-year player or players are you most excited about and why, and that was already going to be the theme of the show, and then I saw this fantastic article by our next guest. That's Greg Allman, who does the covers the NFL for Fox Sports. Does a great job. 2026 NFL breakout candidates, 10 second-year players poised to make a leap. Again, Greg Allman, Fox Sports, and he has identified Jack Besh, who you heard Lincoln Kennedy talk about, as number 8. And Greg Allman joins us now on the phone lines. And Greg, thanks so much for your time. I do appreciate you. So timing is everything. You put this article, Carl, out on yesterday, and I saw it today, and boom, we get you on the show. What is it that goes into your mind and consideration when you're trying to put your top 10 list when it comes to guys that could break out in year number 2?
10: Yeah, I was trying to find guys that weren't necessarily the biggest names or, you know, I mean, I think there's a fair amount of rookies that broke out last year, you know. So, I mean, it's funny. It's like you see this and you only get to name 10 players. So there's lots of people that are upset that Luther isn't there, that Jackson Dart isn't there, that, you know, Cam Scadabo isn't there. And there's obviously a lot of really good candidates. So try to focus on guys that, for whatever one reason or the other, didn't make a huge splash their first year. And Jack's certainly one of those. I think for him to – you know, get what he finished with. I mean, he's got 21 catches, I think, didn't have a touchdown. It seems like he's primed to be a much more involved part of this offense. You know, I think the whole offense gets better. You get an offensive head coach here. Obviously, a lot of excitement around Mendoza. And like you said, not an obvious, like, oh, this guy's the number one receiver. I mean, I think they have guys like Trey Tucker that have caught a lot of passes but aren't necessarily number ones. He felt like somebody who, you know, I mean, Ashton Gentry's a guy who will probably be a lot better in his second year, you know, better line, better offense, a year under his belt. But like I said, wanted to try and focus on guys that maybe hadn't made huge splashes already as a rookie.
9: Yeah, 20 catches, 224 yards, and like you said, no touchdowns for Jack Besh. And remember, second-round pick a year ago, you've covered the league for a long time. When you're a second-round pick at the wide receiver position, what are your expectations in your mind?
10: Well, more than that, for sure. I mean, I remember I was in Mobile, and I mean, Jack was one of the better stories in Mobile. Just everything, his brother, you know, losing his brother, really had a good week in Mobile. You know, helped himself draft-wise. And then I thought, you know, again, not in the best offense last year. Took his time to get into things. I think he's set for a good thing there. I mean, second-round pick, you expect a lot more than that. You know, these days, you see receivers going high in the draft. You expect a second-round. I mean, a lot of it's opportunity. There are teams that take a guy in the second round, and in year one, he might be wide receiver four, you know. And there are other teams that, you know, a second-round guy might be wide receiver two, where you expect, you know, 50 catches and 6-8 touchdowns. So I think that's probably where Jack's in a good position to be. If you think about what he finishes this year with, you know, what a good second-year jump would be. You know, you get to 50 catches, get to 5-6 touchdowns. You get to, you know, being a prime. I mean, I think, you know, Brock Bowers is always going to be the prime target, the number one option in this passing offense. But I think he could be easily emerge at the end of this season as, you know, maybe not the best, but one of the top two receivers here anyway.
9: You mentioned in your piece he has a good chance to benefit from the number one overall pick throwing on the ball. What about Kirk Cousins, a veteran who's been there, done that in this system? How much do you think Besh will you know, benefit from having him behind center as well?
10: I mean, Kirk, I mean, again, doesn't have the postseason success, but, I mean, he's a prolific passer. I mean, you think about how many 4,000-yard seasons he has. You know, you go over the years, how consistently the volume of yards and touchdowns he throws for, that certainly suits a Jack Besh. That certainly is somebody, you know, I don't know that they'll wait all year. I think once you sink a number one overall pick into somebody, you want to see them, and they kind of, their progress kind of becomes the franchise priority. So I'll be surprised if Kirk gets more than a month or so starting, but either of them are going to be quarterbacks that can throw the ball a lot, and he's the kind of guy that benefits from that.
9: Greg Allman, Fox Sports, is with us here on Raider Nation Radio 920. Unnecessary Roughness, talking about Jack Besh, who comes in at number 8 on his 2026 NFL breakout candidates. 10-second-year players poised to make a leap. Well, when it comes to what he was able to do, 20 catches, 224 yards, what I appreciated about Besh is he was always able to move the sticks. How beneficial will that be, especially in the Clint Kubiak-led offense?
10: Oh, absolutely. I mean, if you think about what Seattle had this past year, I mean, again, Clint's bounced around, I think it's 5 teams in 5 years, but I mean, what Seattle had offensively was dynamic. I mean, I think they won with both sides of the ball, but I mean, you think about the offensive numbers they put up to where, you know, both the run and the pass. So I think, you know, this is an offense that suits him well. I think there are probably other guys on this team that, you know, can benefit from that. Don't get me wrong. It's not like he's the only receiver they have. You got two tight ends there. Obviously, Genty probably is the guy that's going to have the most touches of anybody. But I think this is an offense that, you know, they'll want to be careful with. And I don't think you help anybody if you throw the rookie out there and he's throwing 35 times a game. But, you know, if they're behind, as I think Vegas is still going to be a decent amount of time, they're going to have to get back in games, you know, with their passing game.
9: What did you see from Jack while he was there at Mobile? As you said, he was one of the better stories, one of the better players. Obviously, he had a hell of a Senior Bowl earning that MVP. But what stood out to you the most about what Jack was able to do?
10: I mean, definitely looked the part in practice. And then, obviously, you know, came down with a game-winning catch. You know, his brother was such a neat story. To be that close, I was in New Orleans right after I was in Mobile. And, like, to see... there's a shrine at the end of Bourbon Street as you get in there, and there's, you know, his brother's name is Tiger, and his brother was one of the guys who was named to the shrine. So, I mean, to think about going through that, and then to think, you know, what small solace football can be for somebody in terms of giving them something that's an outlet and helps them get through a really tough time. Jack already had his brother's name tattooed on his chest. You know, I can remember sitting there talking to him after a practice in Mobile, and he took his jersey off, and I mean, it's right there on his chest. It's brand new, you know. And that's something that never gets easier, but I do think that football was something that probably helped him get through that.
9: I agree 100%. Got a chance to, you know, obviously get to know Jack, and then got to know his family last year as well, and they are all great, great people. So definitely rooting for Jack Besh going into year two with the silver and black. And Greg, you also know John Spytek really well from your time there covering Tampa Bay, and obviously the time he was there in Tampa Bay. Everyone talks about, at least what I've been reading, is that this year, year two as him being the GM, feels like a John Spytek year. Are you seeing that and identifying that as well?
10: No, I think so. I mean, obviously, it's tough when you're first year. I mean, you bring in a coach You have to kind of reset with, you know, not the success you wanted. You have to move on and get another coach. But I think they did a good job of getting a guy they like, a guy they believe in, a guy they can move forward with. This is probably closer to his team and his franchise than last year was. You know, I think sometimes first year on the job, you're still, you know, 70%, 80%, other GMs, picks, and guys and everything. So I do think this is a team that's closer to what he wants and probably a team that's heading in the right direction. And this can be a year where the trajectory finally kind of gets positive and gets them closer to where they want to be.
9: How much do you think it's going to benefit John Spytek as well that the head coach is his head coach and Clint Kubiak and not him being saddled with Pete Carroll, where it was kind of like an arranged marriage that they put together?
10: No, it helps them on both counts. I mean, you have a first-time head coach, so there's a little bit of a patience that comes with that, and you have a rookie quarterback. I mean, I think if you're still trotting Geno out there and you're 6-11, that's a tough sell, you know. But I think if you have a rookie quarterback where you can tell that there's an overall goal and trajectory for the franchise, I think that helps in terms of patience. You know, the NFL tends to be more patient with GMs than they do with coaches, but I think it allows him to set things in motion, you know, and that's where once you get a quarterback that kind of closer to what you want a franchise quarterback to be, that makes it easier with free agents too. So I think you can get to where a year from now, if they do things right, that's a tough division to make up ground in. But I think if they're closer to 500 and they're a competitive team more often with a quarterback that people are excited about, that'll help them in free agency where you don't have to feel like you have to overpay to bring people in to be a part of things.
9: Every time we get to talk to John Spytek, he always talks about character and football and loving football. And if you don't love football, it's fine, but there's not a place for you on this team. And you've got to have high character. Why is that so important to John Spytek, even some of the lessons he learned there in Tampa Bay?
10: Yeah, that's a big thing here in Tampa. They have a whole thing called I Am That Man. And it's one of those where, you know, Spytek was here at Jason Light for, I want to say, his first 12 years, 11 years, and they kind of came up with that together. I mean, I think Levante David is kind of the model they use for all the assets and traits and characteristics you want in a player, and that's not just 40 times and bench presses, but it's the intangibles and the leadership and the resilience and the things that you need players to have as kind of their core values. And sometimes that's tougher to identify and tougher to quantify in draft prospects or even in free agents, but I think it's their absolute priority. So I think, you know, obviously, as you're trying to build a culture and build a brand as a GM and in a franchise, I think that's hugely important that you do it the way you want. And I think, you know, I think that was kind of a Tampa thing here, but I think John was really involved in that. So it's not surprising at all that he wants to have the same mentality and approach, and the importance of that in him building the franchise to what he wants it to be.
9: I'll tell you what, all those guys he's brought in by way of the draft so far the last 2 years, their character has been all very high. I say it all the time. Those dudes in the locker room have high character. There's no doubt about that. Well, we'll close out with this. It's been fantastic. We definitely appreciate you. Number one on your list for 2026 NFL breakout candidates was Travis Hunter of the Jacksonville Jaguars. His season got cut short due to injury. They're not going to go let him do both sides predominantly like he tried to do last year. What do you think is going to happen with Travis Hunter year two there in Jacksonville?
10: Yeah, I mean, I think he's got to be the guy they drafted him to be. You know, I think had some injuries that limited him. Obviously, trying to balance both sides probably had a detriment to his overall progress. You know, did more. I mean, I think I was there for the one touchdown he had in Jacksonville. But no, I mean, if you're taking number two overall, if the franchise gives up the future one to move up to get you, you got to be a playmaker. You got to be a Pro Bowl, all pro type. So, I mean, I think it starts with him being the kind of shutdown corner and playmaker he was at Colorado. You know, I think he had 9 picks his last 2 years in college. So that's where it's got to start. I mean, that's a defense that, you know, did really well last year with turnovers, takeaways, let some of their bigger pieces go in free agency, let Devin Lloyd walk. But he's a guy that can be front and center and be absolutely, you know, kind of the leader of this defense. It's a young defense. What he does on offense is kind of almost gravy at this point, I think. I think he has to establish himself on one side. And then if you can, you know, play some red zone and get 3-4 touchdowns, moonlighting as a receiver, that's just a bonus.
9: Agreed. He was electric at Colorado. Would love to see him get back to being that guy there in Jacksonville, the National Football League. Well, Greg, fantastic stuff. Again, 2026 NFL breakout candidates, 10 second-year players poised to make a leap, and that's something that we've been talking about throughout the course of the show. What else are you working on that we should be on the lookout for?
10: Oh, not too much. Just post-draft stuff. Rookie minicamps all over this weekend, so getting ready for that. And then, honestly, it's one of those where you blink, and next week's going to be schedule release, and who came out well with that. And then you get into kind of the lull of summer from there. About 2 months, and we'll be getting ready for training camps to start up and all that fun stuff.
9: It'll be here before you know it. You know how the calendar rolls in the NFL. It'll be here sooner rather than later. Great stuff as always, Greg. Thanks so much for giving us some time this afternoon. We definitely appreciate you.
10: Oh, no problem. Y'all have a good night.
9: All right, you do the same. Great stuff right there. Greg Allman, Fox Sports. And again, I do encourage you to go check out his article. Only talked about 2 of the 10 players, but really good piece. And it's so funny that it just happened to pop up while in my mind I was already thinking about second-year players for the Silver and Black. And again, it dropped on yesterday, 2026 NFL breakout candidates, 10 second-year players poised to make a leap. Number 8, he has Jack Besh of the Raiders. He goes on to say, after a quiet rookie season, could Jack Besh emerge as rookie Fernando Mendoza's favorite receiver? Tight end Brock Bowers might be the offense's primary target, but Besh, who had 20 catches for 224 yards and no touchdowns last year, could easily outpace Trey Tucker and newcomer Jalen Naylor as the Raiders' best downfield threat. Broke out as a senior at TCU in 2024 with 1,034 receiving yards and 9 TDs. He has a good a chance as any to benefit from the number 1 overall pick throwing him the ball in Las Vegas. So wanted to go ahead and put a bow on that by talking to Greg and get his thoughts for a few minutes. Like I said, do encourage you to go check out the article, but we do want to hear from you as well at the same time, in the meantime, in between time, when it comes to the conversation that we have. What second-year player are you most excited about and why? Let us know your thoughts. 702-365-9200. Sir Whiskey Ray hit us up, said, what up, gentlemen? Happy Cinco de Mayo to all of Raider Nation. As I'm sitting on a Modelo and starting up dinner, loving today's topic, here I go. I'd like to see offensive tackle Charles Grant break through in year 2. And here's why. Now with Mendoza as our franchise quarterback, it's so crucial to beef up our offensive line so we'll have one of the best O-lines protecting them in the National Football League. I believe Grant could be that guy and grow with Mendoza for many years to come. Rooting for this kid. Thanks as always, Q. I appreciate it. Cheers to Whiskey Ray. P.S. I, too, have a Nike problem in my closet with a ton of shoes. I need help. LOL. Yeah, man, that is a problem. They should have never gave me a Nike app. It is way too easy to sit there and make a decision, right? It's like, yeah, okay, go ahead, throw that. And then it's so funny, when my dad was here, and he spent about a month here with us at the house, and I was wearing one of my Nike, my Kobe Bryant, you know, the little sweatsuits that I have, and he was like, man, you leave that one laying around, you know, that I might have to take that one. So I kind of understood that, oh, he likes that one. Cool. I'll get him a surprise. I'll get that for him. And I'll have it sent to his house. So by the time he gets back to his crib, it'll be there. And it'll be like, oh, that's a cool surprise. Well, when I went to buy it, I had like 5 items in my bag. And I was like, oh, damn. I don't want to clear my bag. And this, it was so funny. I was explaining this to Natalie in the office the other day. And she was like, oh, that's a good sounding excuse, Q. So I didn't want to clear my bag, because then if you clear everything just to go buy that, then you have to go back and find it and locate it again and put it back into your bag. So what do? I had to clear my bag somehow, so I bought it. So I bought all the stuff that was in my bag, and then I went and put the sweatsuit in that I could send to my dad to his location. And, yeah, so all of a sudden a box of Nike stuff showed up at the house. And, yeah, the wife just looked at me like, really? Some more. I was like, well, see, this one wasn't really my fault. This one was my dad's fault. Said, yeah, okay. Sounds like a good excuse as far as I'm concerned. And it was. I mean, it worked. It worked. It might have been frowned upon, but it worked. You know, but that's always the problem, man, is I don't think there's any time that I could open up the Nike app and not have something in the bag just sitting there chilling. As a matter of fact, as we're just going to do this in real time, I'm looking at my Nike bag right now. 1, 2, 3, 4. There's 5 items in there right now. There's no reason for that, Ari. There's absolutely no reason, but there's 5 items in that bag as we speak on the Nike app. That's so dumb.
7: Yeah, they're just not saying. Deleting them, definitely.
9: Oh, no.
7: They're there for a reason.
9: Oh, yeah. Oh, for sure. So I'm going ahead and just leave it there. I'm going to leave it there and try to ignore it.
7: Your only hope is that some of the items like are discontinued or no longer or are
9: out of stock
7: or whatever.
9: I get so mad when I have some in the bag. Then it's like, oh, your item is no longer available. And I was like, damn it, I knew I should have got it earlier.
7: That's a good thing. What was I waiting? Clearly.
9: I know, but it's not a good thing. It's not a good. My closet is a mess right now. I don't even have room in my closet for anything.
7: And then you're like, man, well, if that one's out, let me find something else. Ooh, and then you have 6 more things.
9: Hey, look, man, at some point, I'm going to have to start kicking kids out the house so I could use their closet.
7: Right. Get another job.
9: Man, I don't want you to go, but you got to go because I'm going to need your closet, man. So you're going to have to go and, yeah, you're going to have to go and move on up out the house so I can use your closet
7: space.
9: I'm
7: just saying. Getting a bigger house. Why? I need more room for my Nikes.
9: Doc, there was no joke. There was one house that we looked at that was really nice, right? Why was the kids' closet nicer than the master bedroom's closet? I was like, wait, what? Wait, whose closet is this? Like, oh, that's the other room. I was like, no, doesn't make any sense. It was an awesome closet. Like, it was the best. I think it was clearly like custom made. It wasn't something that, you know, it was somehow, I don't know how they created it, but it was dope. And I was thinking, wait, hold on. So you're telling me that my kid's closet's going to be nicer than my closet? And I got all this mess I got to put in there? That ain't going to happen, man. That ain't going to happen. So there you go. Sometimes you got to make decisions on closet space.
7: That sounds so,
9: no disrespectful, that sounds so female-like, right? I mean, it just does.
7: I was going to say very privileged or whatever you want to call it.
9: It sounds like, you know, some ladies that go shopping all
7: that's
9: the time.
7: That's fair, yeah. I didn't have enough space for all my stuff, right?
9: Yeah, exactly. But now it's so easy. You ain't got to, you know, like I couldn't tell you the last time I went to the mall. I couldn't tell you the last time I went anywhere where I actually had to go shopping and buy something because everything is just, oh, look at that, pick it up, send it to the house. That's so simple.
7: Or,
9: me and the UPS and the FedEx guy, we have a great relationship.
7: Of course. I mean, yeah. Or I was going to say, at best, maybe I will pre-order something and then just go grab it. It's ready to go, whatever that means. You know,
9: Home Depot, they say that all the time on the app, like, oh, you could pick up in the store today. No, I'm good.
7: No.
9: I'm good. No need for that. Like, you'll be here in 3 days. I'm good. I can handle that. That ain't no problem, right? You know, but it's too easy. That's the problem.
7: It's way
9: too easy. Yep. Back in the day, at least you had to go to the store and pick something up because then that would stop you from everything because half the time you didn't really want to go. So now here we are.
7: Yeah.
9: Now, I mean, I could literally be sitting here at commercial break and be like, well, you know what? It's about time to clear out that bag.
7: I got a minute.
9: Right, exactly. All I got to do is press yes. And then I'll send a little green check mark comes up. Dink.
7: They're just
9: thank
7: there
9: you
7: on the
9: for
7: other,
9: your order.
7: Rubbing their hands on the other side. Like, I think
9: exactly.
7: We got another
9: like,
7: one.
9: This dude's
7: another sale
9: an
7: coming
9: idiot.
7: In.
9: Exactly. This dude. And then they always ask you, do you want to buy again? Oh, what do I need to buy it again for? I already got one.
7: Again, have a backup.
9: No, man, there is no joke. I do have a pair of Kobe Bryant shoes right now that I have not worn, and I probably bought them like 8 months ago. But I have the other pair that I wear, and they're not dirty yet. But I know they're going to get dirty, so it's like, all right, this will be my go-to once these get dirty, and that, my friend, is a problem. You have a problem when you're backing up your shoes that aren't even dirty yet. But I'm in my zone right now where I'm on my Kobe Bean Bryant type mode. So I'm in the Mamba mentality mode. So I got a couple hoodie sets and some shoes, and so I'm really in my Kobe Bryant bag. So yeah, that's a problem. That is a problem. We'll figure it out sooner rather than later. So if anyone wants to contribute to the problem.
7: Got a GoFundMe out for Q.
9: I wear size 13s and I wear XL. So there we go. We'll just go ahead
7: and
9: leave it at that. And I have, yeah. Hi, my name is Q and I have a problem. Hi, Q.
7: It's been 6 minutes since I purchased another Nike.
9: Exactly, exactly. Q.
7: Strong.
9: Put the app down. Just put the app down. Hey, look, I don't, you know, the biggest issue, Ari, is recognizing that you have a problem. Once you recognize that you have a problem, you're already like the first step to solving the problem. But you have to recognize it first.
7: I agree.
9: So I'm there. I'm working. Walk with me, Raider Nation. Walk with me. I'm working on it. One step at a time. Or one shoe at a time.
7: There you go. That next step is a tough one, though.
9: That next step, boy, that's the toughest one. Exactly. Exactly. Big Dub Raider hit us up and said, happy Tuesday, fellas. My second year guy that I think will make a huge impact this upcoming year will be Darian Porter. Even with all the cornerbacks you drafted, I think he'll shine this season. Go Raiders. I think that's a good chance. You know, I'm excited to see what he's going to do. He's still young at that position. Remember, he was a wide receiver in college, right? And then he turned into a cornerback. He's got the size. He's got the speed. At times, he looked good last year. Other times, he looked like he was a little lost. But again, he was a rookie. He didn't get consistent play either. So as much as we talk about Stukes and we talk about Johnson and we talk about McCoy and we talk about Masses, like those guys that they just drafted in the secondary, safeties and corners, those guys could definitely be big-time contributors. But what about Darian Porter? Where does he fit in this equation, right? They traded for Taron Johnson, right? The veteran cornerback from the Bills. He's a guy that could play in the nickel as well, play in the slot. So, you know, how do these guys all fit into the equation? That's an intriguing part. So maybe Darian Porter establishes himself as that guy. I like his upside. I think that he has a lot of want to, just like everyone else in that locker room. His character is super high. I know that he's going to work his tail off, but just what does that look like moving forward? Like, where is his role? That is a good question to ask, and that's obviously a storyline that we'll pay attention to coming up in training camp. And obviously, that's, you know, still quite a ways away. They still got OTAs and mandatory minicamp as well. Key said, Q, just have your Nike orders delivered to the office. No explaining to do. Yeah, but then I got to bring it home. So I just chalk it up to an L. I'm just like, you know what? I'd rather not even hide it. I just go ahead and just bring the bad box in, and you already know what it is. That is too funny. Eli said, as a delivery driver, it's not that we frown upon you guys. We just know there's a problem. We just know, hey, oh, yeah, this address again. And then the route turns into a senior queue route. Senior queue route. Yeah, there's no doubt. Hey, man, look, I know as a delivery driver at one point. I know, right? I did FedEx Ground in Tulare, California, and I held it down for quite a while, man. And I'll tell you, brother, there were some people that their orders were so consistent. Like, I always knew, I could tell by the shape of the box who that was going to. And it's so funny, and Eli, I'm sure you're familiar with this. You have relationships with all these people that you deliver to consistently, but you have them, your relationship is by address. It's not necessarily by name. So, Ari, if you're getting stuff delivered to you all the time, I would know your address as opposed to your name. I'd say, oh, yeah, this is so-and-so, so-and-so. This is, 503 Redwood Drive or whatever like that. Like, I literally, in my phone, I could go through it right now because there's some customers that I used to have to hit up and either tell them that I'm running late or whatever the case may be. And it would literally be their address as opposed to even their name. And I, even to this day, couldn't tell you what their name is. I just know their
7: boss
9: address.
7: Man.
9: Exactly. It's so funny, man, that used to be how we would go about our business by looking at the numbers and the address and having them located in our phone. So there, I have so many, it's ridiculous. But anyway, what do you got? You got some winning on the way?
7: No.
9: Oh, you already gave out your winning?
7: Yeah. I got more tomorrow, though. More Aviators tickets.
9: All right. I thought you had some more winning. Okay. Well, then, hey, that's all good. No. Keep that feedback coming. 702-365-9200. What second-year player are you most excited about and why? Plus, we'll do football right to a little bit of film study with Dan Orlowski from ESPN. All things Fernando Mendoza. That's all on the way here on Raider Nation Radio 920.
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12: And I go to the ballpark and I get a credential and I go in the press box. 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I said, sure, John. 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
4: In the Calder Cup playoffs, the Henderson Silver Knights are taking on the Colorado Eagles. How is that series going, Brian?
5: Pressured by Bradley. Tried to center. It bounced right back to him. Center point, Cormier. There's a deflection. Score! That's a winner in overtime for Tanner Lisinski! And the series is tied!
4: That was Brian McCormick with the call. The Silver Knights are in Colorado Wednesday night against the Eagles. Puck drop 6:05. 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
6: In Clint Kubiak's scheme, he's going to be playing a lot under center. Kubiak's system is predicated on zone rushing and play action concepts, two things that Mendoza really didn't have much experience with in college. Mendoza said that leaving rookie minicamp, he feels really confident with the offense and playing under center, but he also said that he has a lot of work to do. Watching Mendoza and how he transitions to playing under center and a West Coast offense will be something to watch, especially in training camp.
7: Right now, we're doing football right on Unnecessary Roughness. 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
8: The Athletic Sam Warren right there talking about Fernando Mendoza at rookie minicamp. That was Saturday, day number two of the three-day camp. I said it on yesterday. I'll say it again. I'll say it tomorrow. If you had an opportunity to be out there, if you're a media member like myself, Sam Warren, and others, and you weren't there, shame on you. Because that was the first opportunity to really see Fernando Mendoza up close and personal. And it was something that, you know, it should mean something to all of us to have the opportunity to go out there and check out what he's doing and the rest of the rookie rookie camp and class and how Clint Kubiak is putting this team together for 2026 and beyond. It is Unnecessary Roughness here on Red Nation Radio 920. We'll do football right in a hot second. We got a text from Mailman Raider. Q, I've seen a couple customers outside of work before, and I know them by name and address, and I always mess with them. Hey, Bill Washington, I know where you live. For whatever reason, they don't recognize you when you're not in uniform, laughing his ass off. And then Eli said, oh, you were in the trenches, laughing my ass off. That county is crazy. But, oh, yep, hey, yo, boss man, sign here, Pippin. But those types are the ones to give you gifts during the holiday season, so I learned not to judge. Also, I deliver around East Palo Alto area, so they be giving me plates of food. It is all love. That's what's up. And, yeah, man, I'll tell you what, I'm not going to lie to you. One of my favorite jobs was delivering. Delivering for FedEx Ground. Just because you get to know the customers, they know you, they know your routine, you know what they're all about, you start to know their families and everything, and not to mention, I did a lot of different businesses. Like, I was in charge of basically all the businesses there in Tulare. I had the whole city, and it's funny, I was just looking at my phone, one of the addresses I had, 901 Blackstone, 715 Bardsley, Road 112 Pickup. Like, there were so many different places that I had to go and had to be at, to either deliver or pickups as well. But they start, if there's certain places like a furniture store, I'd go and deliver to a furniture store that I'd see something that I like. I'd be like, hey, man, how much is that? Oh, we'll give you a discount. Okay, cool. Right? So, we man, there were so many times that I had hookups like that. So it was a lot of fun. It was a lot of work. Don't get me wrong. You want to skip a step and not have to go to the gym? Become a delivery driver, man, because you will get your workout on, no doubt about it. Thanks so much for those texts. Definitely appreciate you. Again, it's Unnecessary Roughness here on Red Nation Radio 920. As we do football right, I had referenced this on yesterday's show. Dan Orlovsky, who I know a lot of people will roll their eyes when they hear that name. I think he does a really good job on ESPN, on NFL Live and others, and does a lot of really good work when it comes to film breakdown. I think he had a bad take on Ty Simpson, but hey, Ty Simpson still went number 13 overall in the first round, so maybe he was onto something and we weren't, but whatever the case may be, he did a fantastic breakdown on Fernando Mendoza on yesterday on NFL Live versus Ohio State. Really good. I had to edit it a little bit because it's film breakdown made for radio. It's actually made for TV, but we tried to edit it to make it for radio, so just rock with us, but I thought it was really good stuff here by Dan Orlovsky. Check it out.
9: The moment and the look. It's my favorite Fernando Mendoza play this season. Second half, Big Ten championship game against the great defense in Ohio State. And I want to draw the concept because it's a vertical and horizontal stretch from a pass game perspective. The vertical concept, okay, we're going to take this inside receiver, push him down the field, and he's running what's known as a pylon route. Those pylons down there, that's his target and or angle. His job, find the nearest safety, run through his inside shoulder to try to collect him, alert and ready for the football. And then we take this slot receiver, we're going to push him on a seam route, and we're going to run a big post down the field. Just from an up-top perspective, that's the vertical part of this concept. Let's go be Fernando. Let's get erased that. Now where's the horizontal? Take this backside tight end. We're going to run him on a shallow cross, and then this outside receiver really on a deep hook concept, okay? Up top, that's what it's going to look like. Now let's go be Fernando once again, because the defense is going to tell us really who we're going to throw the football to. When you get to the line of scrimmage, you're Fernando, you're trying to figure out what's the defense going to be in. I go across the line of scrimmage. One, two, three, four, five defensive linemen. So those five defensive linemen make me think, okay, it's going to be man-to-man coverage. Everything from Ohio State defense says man-to-man coverage. Now, if you're Fernando and you catch this snap and you drop back, your first thing is going to be, okay, what's the backside defender do? Wait, I thought it was man coverage. That backside defender is not running with him. He's hanging back here. Ohio State lied. Pre-snap, they show man-to-man. Post-snap, they're going to play what we call an invert cover two. So what does that mean for Fernando? He sees that backside defender. He's not playing in man anymore. His job is just going to be hang on the backside and play a zone concept here, okay? This safety that I thought was going to be in the middle of the field, his job is now going to be to get over the top and play a half-field zone safety. And then this corner out here, his job is going to be get back into the half-field and play a half-field safety.

0: widening, okay, that defender is going to continue to widen and widen and widen. I want to then go be back to Fernando. I want to take that shot down the middle of the field to my big-time playmaker in Charlie Becker, okay? So Fernando Mendoza gets the line of scrimmage, and his ability to see that defensive line and that rotation of coverage is the biggest deal. I want to go be Fernando. Remember, this is a massive moment. You get to the line of scrimmage, and Ohio State is presenting you five guys across the line, and everything says man coverage. Then you have to catch the snap, see that that backside defender is not playing there, ice the middle of the field, see Becker down, and the vacancy in the middle of the field is where you got to throw that football for a massive play. This swings the momentum of the football game, gets Indiana right back in it, and gives them the opportunity to become Big Ten champions. Fernando Mendoza did not see a lot of looks from defenses that presented like this one from Ohio State. He saw it in the right moment and made the right throw.
1: Dan Orlowski right there, break it down. Fernando Mendoza versus Ohio State, Big Ten championship game. And it's funny, I wanted to bring that to the table because there's anonymous reports from anonymous execs and scouts that, oh, he doesn't have what it takes to, you know, survive and thrive in the NFL. And I would beg to differ. I'd beg to differ just based off of what you just heard, the last three-minute breakdown on what he was able to do and identify one defense. Oh wait, that's not really what they're bringing. That's not what they're running, even though that's what it looks like on the surface. Okay, this is how I adjust, and this is what I do. Again, we go back to what we said about Fernando Mendoza, not a couple weeks ago when he got drafted, not, you know, in the national championship game, not in the Big Ten championship game, not even week 18 when the Raiders earned the number one overall pick. What we've been saying for months and months and months, his best attribute, his best skill set is between the ears. He has got it. He's got it between the ears. And if you have it between the ears, that's actually more than half the battle. We know that the arm strength is there. We know that he has enough athleticism. We know that he could communicate. We know he's got leadership. But he's got it between the ears. He'll pick up the playbook, no problem. He'll be able to identify and read defenses. He's got a guy in Tom Brady that's going to be pouring into him. His words, not mine. So that's obviously going to help. He's got Kirk Cousins, who he can learn from through osmosis. Not that Kirk Cousins has to hold his hand and tell him what to do, but just by being able to observe. Okay, this is what a 12-year vet does. Let me go ahead and pay attention to what he's doing, and let me learn. He's also, as he mentioned to us on Saturday, he's got the film to be able to see what it looked like when Kirk Cousins did it in Minnesota, what it looked like when Sam Darnold did it in Seattle, what it looks like when Clint Kubiak works with certain quarterbacks. So he knows, all right, this is the play, this is the playbook, this is what I've been taught. Oh, and that's what it looks like. Sometimes you just need to see what it looks like to understand exactly what you're doing. So when people wonder, is Fernando going to make it? Is he going to be him? Is he not going to be him? You know, how concerned are you? I'm not. I'm not concerned at all. I think he's going to be a damn good quarterback. I think the Raiders are in a great place with Fernando Mendoza when he gets on the field. Not saying he's going to get on the field day one, but when he gets onto the field, I think the Raiders are going to be in a really good position with that quarterback moving forward. And that, my friends, is how we do football right.
2: Doing football right on Unnecessary Roughness. Brought to you by Meineke. Doing car care right.
1: I did want to get to this text from my guy, Peg Leg Raider, out of San Antonio. It's my brother. That's a really good dude right there. He hit us up talking about second-year players you're most excited about and why. He said, my man, I called in, but I guess you have a guest, and I got to get to a Cinco de Mayo activities in San Antonio. But here's my thoughts. I'm expecting Thornton to have a huge jump based on him bulking up, developing a broader route tree, and learning NFL landmarks, that hash mark conversation from yesterday with Kirk Morrison. He said, when my son was at the NFLPA All-Star game, he said that that was the biggest difference between college and the pros as a receiver. There's deviation from yards it's a 7-yard out, you better be exactly 7, not 8, not 6. He said it's a lot harder than it sounds. And no, you're right about that. The route's got to be exact. They really do, and that's why it's funny. We just talked to Greg Allman from Fox Sports, and he has Travis Hunter is making that big step in year number two. And that's why I was down on him as a wide receiver to begin with. Remember, Travis Hunter wanted to play wide receiver and DB. I could go both ways. And I kept saying to anyone who would listen, and even those that wouldn't, and this is not because I'm smarter than everybody, it's just that what I observed from watching college football, Travis Hunter never ran exact routes in college. At Colorado, he kind of freaked it. Right? You know why? Because he was the best damn athlete on the field. So when you're the best damn athlete on the field, sometimes you don't have to be exact because you can out-athlete someone. right? How many times do you see a player out-athlete?

0: someone in high school and then get to college and out-athlete them. And what I mean by that is how many times did Travis Hunter go up against the best DB in college? Right? A couple times maybe at most. Every week wasn't the Big 12 game of the week. Wasn't the championship game. In the NFL, every stinking week you're going up against the best. Every team has a damn good corner. Every team has a damn good safety. Every team has really good players that's going to make you work your tail off every single week. Where you get that in college, you'll get a game like you and Fernando Mendoza. Oh, man, they're playing Oregon this week. Oh, man, want to tune in for that one. Oh, they're playing Penn State this week. Want to check out that one. Oh, man, Big Ten championship game. They're playing Ohio State. You see how many games I just highlighted? Three. They went 16-0 last year. I just highlighted three. Obviously, the playoff run that they made. And even in the playoffs, like Alabama, did any of us think that Alabama was going to beat them? No. And I'm a guy that yells Roll Tide for no reason. And I knew that Alabama didn't have a chance. Right? I mean, so there's like a handful of games in college that you'll highlight and say, oh, that's that game. Oh, man, you're going to learn a lot about that player. But in the pros, every single week you're getting the best of the best. And I don't care what their record is. I don't care that the Raiders only won three games last year. Guess what? They still play teams tough. They still have good players that are going up against other teams. And, yeah, they only won three games. The results weren't there, but it's still a tough out. You're not just going to roll in, you know, roll out of bed, put on your cleats and say, oh, this is a dub. You can do that in college. You can out-athlete a team. You can out, you know, you have just more players there, right, that are available. Better scholarship players than another program has. It's just that's the reality of college. The NFL is a different bag. So that's why I never thought Travis Hunter was going to be a great wide receiver, especially his rookie year. Now, he could develop into one. But, I mean, Charles Woodson, I think we'd all argue, is one of the best to ever do it. And what did he do? He mastered being a DB, and then he had packages for the offensive side of things. That's exactly how I thought Travis Hunter should go. I always thought he was a better DB than he was a wide receiver for those exact reasons that Peg Leg Raider just mentioned. You can't – if you're running 7 yards, you better go 7 yards. You better not go 6 or 8. Or that's going to be an interception going the other way, and then you're going to be on the bench. It's just that simple. Peg Leg, thanks so much for the text. It's always good to hear from you, my man. What second-year player or players are you most excited about and why? Let us know your thoughts. 702-365-9200. We'll close out the show hearing from you. It's Raider Nation Radio 920.
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4: All right, let's finish strong. You know the name of the game. 702-365-9200. Let's start out with the Mac. The Mac from way, way, way back. Raider Mac, welcome to the show. What's on your mind?
5: What's up, Q, man? I listened to what you were saying, man. I appreciate what you were saying. The guy that I think that's gonna make a step, and you might be surprised on this, I think it's Hemingway, the D tackle.
4: Yep, yep.
5: I think he's gonna make he's gonna make some way in during the season. I'm not saying he's gonna be a starter or anything yet, but I think he's gonna, when he is in there, you'll remember his name. Also, Q on the Fernando Mendoza. Man, you know I've been telling us to get a quarterback since day one. I love this kid. Man, this dude got all the intangibles. Yeah, he's got to show it on the field. But who comes in and say the stuff that he says? Listen to him. See, people just looking at, you know, sports is half, 50% is mental. The other 50% is physical. And this guy is, I watched him at Cal. I was just going through the TV one night, and all I see Cal playing, and I'm like, who's this kid? And all of a sudden, man, he just stood out. My thing is, I'm like Skip Bayless, what Skip Bayless say. I don't agree with him with everything, but one thing I do agree with him, your TV don't lie and tape don't lie. This kid can play. So all these people that said that the NFL is hard, just making it with 1%. So this kid is—he's legit. He's a legit starter. I'm just so happy we took him. And if he fails, so what? We'll move on. But at the point right now, I don't see it. You know, I could be wrong, but man, you hit it. You hit all them points. And Q, one thing I do have to say about Mendoza that I saw as a leader, what he was saying, man. Who says that I'm not going to the White House? That was the key to me. When he said, I'm not going to the White House, because I guess he got the dates mixed up, though, Q. But he said he wasn't going to the White House because he's last on the totem. What rookie says that? What guy is going to miss the White House? That's a once-in-a-lifetime thing that you get as a championship team. And I just got to say, man, I'm so happy the direction we're going. And I think the staff, it's going to really help him and Kirk Cousins. And Kirk Cousins has bought into helping this kid, and that's what we need to see. We don't want a quarterback that comes in like Ben Roethlisberger said, I'm not helping this youngster, but he's helping him. So I feel good, man. I feel good, and I think Mendoza is the guy. We don't need to look for a franchise quarterback. We got him right in the room right there. Just don't mess it up. Just keep it simple, and we go from there. And I appreciate you and Q, and I appreciate your other show, man. Oh, that the Q Myers on ESPN, that is so great, man. Keep up the good work, and you know you got a good guy working with you, man. Get that guy a raise, man.
4: All right, I'll work on it. Ari does a great job. Definitely appreciate him. Appreciate you, Raider Mac. And, yeah, when it comes to talking Hemingway, that was my guy as well. Him and Pegues, I think, are going to be difference makers year two. Crosby had 10 sacks. Malcolm Kuntz had 4.5. He was second on the team last year with 4.5 sacks. Right behind him, Yeah, Tonka Hemingway, as well as Tyree Wilson. So there wasn't a whole lot of sack production, but in a very short amount of games, he only played in eight, or only played in nine, and started in eight, or not just participated in eight, or no, participated in nine. I'll get it right, one of those numbers, nine or eight, but still had that kind of production in only a handful of games. I think Tonka Hemingway is definitely in line to have a big season coming up. All right, Money Man, you're closing us out, man. Give me something good. You don't have much time. Money Mitch in New Jersey, welcome to the show.
6: Q, Ari, I know life is short. There is that much time. You just don't realize it. Hey, I got to go, way back, Mr. Mackey, a bit of a hacker. He stole my material, even saying about raises for you guys. I agree with you. This quarterback that we have, Fernando, I tell you, the Pac-12 does produce good quarterbacks. And Cal has another quarterback big coming out in 2 years. He's going to be better than Archman, Saga Pulitelli. You remember that name? Okay. Yeah, I agree. I think J.J. Pegues and Tonka Hemingway, I guess no relation to Ernest. But he's been playing like Ernest. You watch. I love it. All right? Wilson, Tyree Wilson, good luck in New Orleans. Have a nice night, Q.
4: Hey, you do the same, man. Hey, I'll tell you what. When we speed up Money Mitch, man, he's crystal clear. Boy, he's got it. He was on fire right there. That was a mic drop moment, Money Mitch. Thanks so much for that. Raider Mac, thanks for the call as well. Eli, appreciate the call. All the great texts that we got. Of course, all the great guests from Paul Gutierrez, Mackenzie Hamilton, John McClain, and Greg Allman. Ari, always a fantastic job on the wheels of steel. And Raider Nation, without you, clearly we can't do anything. So definitely appreciate you tuning in when you do, for however long that you do. We'll be back tomorrow here on Raider Nation Radio, 920. Have a great night.
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6: 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Again, 310-840-4910. All right, we're going to talk a little baseball here, especially Brad and Combs and Monty's red-hot Chicago Cubs. Let's just get a quick scoreboard update before we do that here. Under 5 minutes to go in the first half, the Pistons still out in front comfortably ahead of the Cleveland Cavaliers, 49-35, leading the way for Detroit, Cade Cunningham. He's got 10 points to go with two assists. It's been a balanced attack, though. Meanwhile, for Cleveland, Spida, Donovan Mitchell's got 14 points, doing all that he can. James Harden, just 4 points so far to go with three rebounds and two assists. One of the big things to look out for, Jared Allen, again, coming off that monster performance in Game 7. Where he had 22 points and a career-high 19 rebounds in the win over the Raptors. He picked up three fouls in the first 6 minutes of the game. He has not come back in since. No points, no rebounds. So Detroit getting whatever they want right now in the paint, outscoring the Cavaliers. It's actually 14-14 in terms of points in the paint, but they've gotten to the free throw line for more than double the amount of free throws as the Cleveland Cavaliers. You got the Avalanche in the Wild. Game 2 is about to start after that unbelievable Game 1 that finished 9-6 in favor of Colorado. We're about 40 minutes away from Lakers and the Thunder. But, Brad, we're going to talk baseball. Why don't we get an update straight away here on your Cubbies, because they are riding quite the heater here. I believe they're going for, what, their 13th straight win in a row at home, and they're also going for their 7th straight win overall. What's going on with the Cubbies in Wrigleyville against the Reds?
7: Yeah, I got a fly ball pitch on the mound. A chilly day on the north side. A light breeze blowing in off the lake there at Wrigley Field, but didn't stop J.J. Bladé from taking one out of the ballpark into the right field bleachers for a solo shot. And that's the only scoring so far about, inning and a half in, going to the bottom of the second.